0: that we're hoping he can be so that this offense can improve.
1: I think you're right. Yeah. Okay, I think you said it all. Like, I think you're
0: that's
1: right.
0: That's it.
1: Hey, the only patience, I don't think we're saying patience. I just think we're going with what KOC said. Like, hey, it's his first game back. Like, we're easing him in. Fine. All right. We've got Saints. You got Dolphins. Let's see what that looks like.
0: Well, I'm saying the word patience. This is not good enough. Right. I don't think in totality what happened today. I do appreciate the talk back about the circumstances around it. Mm. Good Bucs defense. Defensive interior, batting balls down the whole game, no Jefferson. These are all circumstances that lead to a muddy game. Mm-hmm. We got 9 penalties, all of those things, right? So, I'm just saying patience from the standpoint that it's got to be Wentz. We have to go to J.J. McCarthy. There has to be some sort of substantial. Again, they're always from a game to game, and it feels like there has to be. This wasn't good enough, so there has to be substantial change.
1: Right.
0: And I just don't see it that way. We got the win. This does have to be better. Mm-hmm. If it isn't and continues to not be, then we can have those conversations. But for now, I'm enjoying being 3-0. That's all.
1: Yeah. No, I mean, I'm torn. Like, because if they go 5-0 and you don't have good quarterback play, then you just got to give B-Flow coach of the year. Like, I mean, that's the point you just got to make at that point. And maybe you hope KOC says, hey, let's just run play action, roll out naked boots, and let Kyler throw off his back foot and do all the stuff he does and, you know, keep him outside the pocket so he can run or throw the PRO, pass run option. He can pass it first. If it's not there, just run the ball. Because I felt like there was 5 or 6 times he could have just ran forward and got 5 yards. But he wanted to run around in the backfield a bunch and try to, you know, be a Michael Vick, you know, reincarnation or something. Sure. Like, just run forward, get 5 yards, slide, let's move on to the next play. He did, like, there was a lot of times he could have done that.
0: I don't know. I mean, if you go back and you're watching the All-22 this week and you saw he had 8 carries
1: mm-hmm.
0: and 6 of them were just that. But then you saw Hawkinson break late. You saw...
1: Yeah, I hope not.
0: That's what I mean, though.
1: Yeah.
0: I mean, you can... In the end, he's the quarterback.
1: I'm hoping nobody was open.
0: I think his
1: Let's just say nobody was open.
0: I think his A job is to complete passes, and it wasn't good enough today. And as Larry Mondello guy in the text line, one piece of advice for Nordo, I would hold off on saying we need to be sharper.
1: I don't get it, to be honest with you.
0: Here's what we're going to do is we're going to say goodnight to the Greater Vikings Audio Network. And the next time we talk to you, it's going to be next Sunday afternoon. It's another 3 o'clock affair. The Minnesota Vikings are hosting the Miami Dolphins. They lost to the Chiefs today. The Miami Dolphins will be in town for a 3:05-ish kickoff. Your Vikings are 3-0. We got the pregame festivities. We got a party leading up to it, a Friday feast. It's all good. It just needs to be better on Sunday. Maybe I'll roll with that. Thanks to Ron Johnson. Thanks to Max Fuller. Thank you for the talkbacks, texts, and calls. But we're going to continue. Fan line's not over. Jump on over to the flagship, 100.3 FM, The Fan, free iHeartRadio app. We're going to continue taking calls, texts, and talkbacks. It's Nordo here from 9 to noon. Vikings win 23-16. They're undefeated. They're atop the NFC North. This has been Vikings Fan Line on KFAN and the Minnesota Vikings Audio Network. Cheers, and have a great night.
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4: The war with Iran needs to end, and end quickly.
3: As President Trump's approval ratings hit record lows, some Republicans distance themselves.
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6: Our commander-in-chief should keep in mind that his guest is a brutal, unelected, and oppressive dictator.
3: We're on the ground in battleground Michigan.
7: You don't mind high gas prices? You don't mind higher grocery prices?
8: I really don't.
3: Can Democrats hold the critical Senate seat?
9: Abdul is talking about, like, things that really, really matter to people.
3: And with the president's plunging poll numbers, are deep red states now in play? This morning, Democratic Senator Mark Kelly joins us live. Press standoff.
10: The White House says it is barring CNN from flying on Air Force One.
3: CNN stopped from accompanying Trump on a trip after banned media outlets returned to the White House. We'll speak with Attorney General Todd Blanche of This Week exclusive. And
11: we really enjoyed it. I think we've
8: make

0: tremendous strides.
1: After world leaders descend on the UN, President Trump rolls out the red carpet for Chinese President Xi, but makes little progress. Our roundtable on a week of high-stakes diplomacy.
2: From ABC News, it's This Week. Here now, Martha Raddatz.
3: Good morning and welcome to This Week. With only 5 weeks to go until the consequential midterm election and poll after poll showing Democrats with an increasing lead, some Republicans have entered survival mode, distancing themselves from a staggeringly unpopular president. A CNN poll out this week found just 27% of Americans approve of how President Trump is handling the economy. At this point, ahead of the 2018 midterms, where Republicans lost 40 seats in the House, that approval number was 49%. And while Donald Trump was hosting lavish dinners for the president of China this week, it was the war in Iran on voters' minds. That CNN poll found 78% of Americans think Trump is not doing enough to end the conflict. With gas prices spiking and diesel at record highs, Republicans running in tight races are clearly starting to get worried. This week, candidates in Iowa, Ohio, Wisconsin, and Michigan all criticized Trump's war in Iran. So we traveled to a key county in battleground Michigan to hear from voters there, and one of those candidates feeling the heat from voters.
1: Here in Michigan, as the midterm fast approaches, the economic fallout from the war in Iran could prove the decisive factor this November.
4: I think gas prices are heavily on people's minds.
1: This week, several Republicans in tight races across the country now distancing themselves from President Trump.
5: I've called for an immediate and successful end to the war in Iran.
6: I just believe that we should be exiting Iran.
1: And among them, Michigan's Mike Rogers.
7: The war with Iran needs to end, and end quickly.
1: Rogers is in a tight Senate race here, but he was not the only Michigan Republican who spoke out against the war. Congressman John James, who is running for governor, did too.
8: It's been 7 months. Nobody's interested in a forever war.
1: We met up with James at Ramshorn Diner in Rochester Hills, part of Michigan's Macomb County and the district he represents.
9: You, in a sense, went against Donald Trump. Why?
8: Nobody hates war more than a veteran. It should be no surprise that a veteran hates war and wants it to be over with as quickly as possible. But specifically related to the president, I can agree with the president without worshiping him. I can disagree with him without attacking him. And so if the president's doing things that works for Michigan, great. I'll support it. If he's doing things that hurt Michigan, I'm going to push back against it, call it out.
9: How do you end war quickly and make sure they don't have a nuclear weapon? What's your solution?
8: The best way to do that is to make sure we continue to get the support of our Gulf allies that continue to want to maintain pressure on Iran. We have to make sure that we continue to deepen our alliances around the world, entertaining even China to be an ally in nuclear non-proliferation.
9: Isn't that what President Trump is trying to do?
8: I think that's exactly what he's trying to do.
1: The patrons we spoke to here all supported President Trump, but had varying feelings on the war and the state of the race.
10: They didn't do it fast enough and hard enough. If they had, it'd be over.
11: I think he's doing all he can to bring it to an end. It's just turned out to be much more of a quagmire than they expected.
9: So, gas, $4.79.
11: Well, I don't like that, but I think it's going to come down. Hope so.
3: The economy is top of mind for the majority of voters, but especially here in Michigan, where households pay more in tariff costs than any place in the country.
1: Trump won Macomb County in 2024, 2020, and 2016, but it was not always Republican. Former President Barack Obama won it twice, and Democratic Governor Gretchen Whitmer won the county by 5 points in 2022.
12: We're usually a bellwether for the state of Michigan.
1: Sterling Heights Mayor Michael Taylor voted for Trump in 2016.
12: I was quickly disillusioned with him and soured him on the Republican Party really as a whole.
1: He's endorsed Democratic Senate nominee Abdul El Sayed.
12: Probably the most progressive candidate I can remember being on a statewide ballot.
1: The Senate race, a major test of whether progressives can win in statewide elections, and it's a must-win for Democrats in their quest to retake the Senate.
12: McComb is very Republican, is very pro-Trump, but I think people are getting sick and tired of being promised things and not getting those promises delivered on.
1: Democrats are certainly hoping economic frustration will motivate voters to the polls in Michigan and across the country.
0: For the first time in my life since I've been a driver, I didn't fill my tank up all the way. That's crazy.
1: Alyssa Diebold chairs the Macomb County Democratic Party. We met her at the Dovetail Coffee Shop in Warren, an establishment El Sayed has been known to frequent.
0: Macomb County was Obama, Obama, Trump, Trump, Trump. But in the middle of Trump, Trump, Trump, we were Whitmer and Whitmer by double digits. So if there's ever a time where I'm pretty confident in Macomb County voters to see the light and see what the good people of the Democratic Party are fighting for them, it is in 2026.
1: Dovetail owner Mike Anton sees El Sayed's campaign message as a breath of fresh air and says concerns about his background don't add up.
6: If you listen to what Abdul has to say, he sounds like a well-spoken, clever person who knows what he's talking about. And people are blowing it out of proportion as if he's going to go in there and there's going to be Sharia law and all this is going to happen. I just can't see that happening.
1: But Macomb County Republican Vice Chair Barbara Van Sickle says that's exactly what she's most concerned about.
13: El Sayed is talking about Sharia law, and that would be a huge deal.
14: You really believe he would put in Sharia law?
13: I absolutely do.
14: And why do you believe that, if
13: because
14: he says it's not true?
13: Because it's his religion. And I've heard him say it. I've heard him say it on interviews. He absolutely wants Sharia law.
14: He wants Sharia law.
13: Absolutely.
14: You've heard. Where have you heard those interviews?
13: I've heard those. I've seen several on Facebook. I've seen several Fox News.
1: El Sayed has never called for Sharia law to be implemented. Retired auto worker Chris Vitale doesn't give credence to such misinformation spreading online.
4: I'm not really too concerned about things like that. You know, I feel like every party has infantry soldiers that make hay out of nothing.
1: Vitale voted for Obama in 2008, and he supported Trump the last three elections. He says he's feeling some economic pain, but hopes voters consider the long term when it comes to the war.
4: Obviously, there's things to be concerned with right now that I wish we weren't dealing with right now. But I also feel like if it's necessary to have some short-term sacrifice to not have a North Korea in the Middle East, then I'll bite that bullet.
1: And with President Trump saying voters should act like he's on the ballot in November, it's states like Michigan that will decide whether Republicans will hang on to power in Washington or if Democrats will hold new sway in the nation's capital.
3: And the founder of the Cook Political Report, Charlie Cook, is here with me now to share his wisdom. And Charlie, you saw those Republicans this week, those House Republicans in particular, distancing themselves from President Trump and the war in Iran. This comes as you shifted 15 House races this week. Tell us what's happening.
15: Yes, just over the last, say, 30 days, you're having basically the impact of fuel prices, you know, gasoline, diesel, fuel oil, fertilizer hitting here, tariffs hitting here, and Republicans for the first time starting to want to put some daylight between themselves and the president. But it's difficult because he's got a MAGA base that doesn't want them to do that. So they're getting pushed really, really, really hard, getting squeezed.
3: Was there anything particular about this week, why it happened?
15: I think it's typical voters are just now focusing on the election. And so all these things came together at the same time, right as voters start paying attention. And it was almost like the bottom fell out suddenly.
3: You said you shifted 15 House races toward the Democrats with your prediction that the GOP will take the House.
15: Yes, my old newsletter made those rating changes, but I would agree. I agree completely that the House has been kind of a done deal for a good while. But the Senate, a year ago, it wasn't realistic to think that the Senate might flip. But now it's very realistic.
3: And where are you seeing that? I mean, we were just in Michigan, obviously, and the El Sayed and Mike Rogers race.
15: Yes, I think North Carolina open seat there goes first. And then you have a whole group of Republican seats, Alaska, Iowa, maybe Kansas. But at the same time, Democrats are defending Michigan, where you were. where Wisconsin a little bit, and Minnesota a little bit, and New Hampshire. But in Michigan, it's where the focus is on President Trump. Boy, it's really hurting. But when you have a Democratic nominee that's somewhat polarizing, controversial, like you have in Michigan, that takes the attention away from Trump and goes on to the Democrat, that's where Democrats are struggling some.
3: And you wrote that this is not a blue wave election, but it is a red undertow, that it won't be about Democrats winning voters as Republicans losing them. Talk more about that.
15: Yeah, I mean, a wave is sort of uniform, very visible, but this is more of an undertow, a riptide that's kind of pulling down, but it's not uniform. It's hitting some places more than other places, but it isn't pro-Democrat. It's anti-Trump, basically, and Republicans that have been supportive of the president.
3: And what can Republicans do, do you think, to change that in very few weeks we have left here?
15: There's not a lot you can do. I mean, the thing is, this is normal. It's happened to every party in midterm elections where your people get disillusioned and turn out low levels. The other side is energized, turning out big numbers. And then those fickle independent voters in the middle start breaking against you. And it's just as natural as it could be. And you know, we saw this same Obama. It's actually normal, but this came together so quickly. And it was almost like the president jumped the shark, finally, and things started coming home to roost that hadn't before.
3: So just as we sit here today, Charlie, your prediction?
15: How Democrats pick up the House in the 20s, you know, 20 seats, a little bit more than that. And the Senate is probably four, right on the nose, 3, 4, 5. But I'd say net gain of four for Democrats. So the Senate goes to 51-49. That seems to be a good guess right this second. But there's so many really close races that, and tight ones really don't break down the middle.
3: That's exactly right. Thanks for joining us this morning. We always appreciate it.
15: Thank you.
3: And I'm joined now by Democratic Senator Mark Kelly of Arizona. Thanks for joining us this morning, Senator. We know polls are looking strong for Democrats, but as Charlie just said, he describes it as a red undertow rather than a blue wave. Does he have a point?
16: Well, I don't, know the exact reason why this is going to happen. I will say this, as I've traveled across the country, Martha, war and tariffs caused by Donald Trump and enabled by the Republicans in the United States Congress are just killing the American people. I mean, they cannot afford their lives. And when you can't, when you're having a hard time feeding your kid, I mean, nothing else really matters. So the American people are, you're rightfully very upset with this administration. They should be. He's got his priorities all wrong. I mean, our country's at war right now, and he has a big party in the White House a couple days ago. That's not leadership. So I think there's going to be a big turnout. I think some of these races are going to be close. And it really comes down to the fact that the American people are just struggling and Republicans and this president don't have an answer.
3: Well, you're talking about Republicans. Let's talk about Democrats. The new CNN poll this week found 74% of people disapprove of how Democratic leaders in Congress are handling their jobs. Your reaction to that poll?
16: Well, I think we got to do a better job. And when we win back the House and we hopefully win back the Senate, I hope your last guest is correct there and we come out 51-49 or maybe a little bit better than that. I think that's possible. I think we have to have answers. We have to pass legislation. We have to send it to the president's desk. Hopefully, if it benefits the American people, he will sign it. I don't have tremendous confidence in his leadership here, but we're going to send him legislation. We're going to be focused on bringing down costs for the American people. We will have an answer to this.
3: I want to go to one more figure in that poll that stood out to me, and that is that only 34% of people think the Democratic Party cares about people like them. What does that tell you? What do you do about it if people just aren't feeling it from the Democrats, if you're sort of a default or people stay away from the race?
16: Well, I'll tell you what I'm doing about it. I've been traveling across the country basically nonstop for the last 6 months. I've been in New Hampshire and Ohio, Kansas, Missouri, Iowa, Georgia, South Carolina, meeting with people. I've also been all over Arizona. I was just up on the Navajo Nation a couple weeks ago for the Navajo Parade, and just talking to people and trying to understand their challenges in their homes, in their schools, in their communities. And then, you know, we have to deliver. You know, there's no question about that. We are elected to do a job, and that's to make good decisions for the American people. I don't see this president doing this. He got us into a war that jacked up costs and has cost the lives of service members and over 800 injured now. This thing has been a disaster, and the American people haven't gotten anything out of it.
3: And I want to talk about the war in a minute, but just one more. I want to talk about the race in Maine. You were a supporter of Troy Jackson, said he was a strong candidate. The New York Times polls puts him 3 points behind Republican Susan Collins. And yet the Democratic nominee for governor in Maine, Hannah Pingree, is 13 points ahead. So what does that tell you about the strength of Troy Jackson?
16: Well, I mean, I haven't been to Maine yet. I'm planning, it might be on my schedule here in the coming weeks. Hey, I think Susan Collins, she's been in office a long time. She's the chair of the Appropriations Committee. I think people understand that and what that means and recognize it. You know, she's a tough candidate, but I'll also say that Susan Collins has almost at every turn enabled this president and hasn't put the necessary accountability that, especially in her position that she can, to this White House and this administration. And I think Troy Jackson is like a regular guy. People get him. They understand him. I know he's working hard. And I think he has a real shot to win this race.
3: I do want to talk about the war now. And you've made your point about what's happening there. The president did not accept any deal with the Iranians. The Iranians seem, I think, to believe that they should control the strait, and that's not going to happen, I doubt. But what do you do at this point? We're in it. Do you just leave?
16: Well, I mean, the president got into this without a strategic goal, without a plan, without a timeline, without an exit strategy. He's stuck. He's got his son-in-law trying to negotiate this with his golf and real estate buddy. I mean, they're not the best people in our country to do this. You have to get some professionals who understand the Iranians and know how to negotiate with them. We can't leave the strait in the hands of the Iranians. They can't be allowed to get a nuclear weapon. Hey, I think what the president would love to do is get back to where he was before he started this thing. The Iranians weren't racing to get a nuclear weapon. The straits were open. And we didn't have over 20 dead service members and 800 injured. This thing has been a disaster, and it's been a mistake, and it's because of the failed leadership of this president.
3: I want to ask you a quick answer on this one, if you can. Iran's president said this week in a meeting where I was with several other reporters that all of, or most of the U.S. bases in the region are no longer usable. Is that accurate?
16: I don't think that's accurate. No, several of our bases have been struck. There has been significant damage. Combining the damage to our military equipment and the munitions expended and the additional costs of this war, we're talking about tens of billions of dollars, probably in excess of $40 billion at this point with no end in sight, because the president doesn't know what to do. I mean, at this point, he doesn't have a lot of options.
3: Senator, I want to move on if we can off Iran. Just I want to get your comments about AI and the meeting with President Xi. You were hoping they would talk about AI. Did you get any sense they did and it's going anywhere?
16: I think they agreed to set up some sort of a working group. So that's not an agreement. It doesn't look like they had a serious discussion about this. This technology is moving very, very quickly. It could be very disruptive to hardworking Americans, could lose their jobs. There's safety concerns about this. And the White House, specifically the president, doesn't seem to think we should put any guardrails in place. At the same time, we can't allow the Chinese to win the race to getting the best AI technology. That would be a mistake. So this takes some balance. You got to be thoughtful about it. We have to put guardrails in place. There is significant risk here. Martha, I think about this as I used to fly the space shuttle for a living.
3: We're
16: and there are things that are catastrophic.
3: Here. Go ahead.
16: Catastrophic risk. We got to consider it. Even when the probability is low, we've got to put things in place. And I also introduced some legislation on this week, Make AI Work for Americans Act, addressing the economic impact.
3: Okay, thanks so very much for joining us this morning, Senator. Up next, my exclusive interview with Attorney General Todd Blanche on the president's effort to ban some press outlets and the Justice Department's role in policing AI. We're back in 90 seconds.
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22: Why are you doing this ban now? Is there a particular reason?
23: It's really just cumulative stories. Over the last few years, you get sick of it. They purposely write negative news. And they do that because they want to try and diminish the Republicans and a Republican administration.
3: President Trump responding to questions the day he banned multiple press outlets from access to the White House, a move put on temporary hold by a federal judge this week. Attorney General Todd Blanche joins me now. Good morning, and thank you so much for joining us this morning. Let's get right to this. There was no TV pool coverage of the president's trip to Tennessee this weekend. It was supposed to be CNN. They said they were banned from Air Force One. What is the justification for denying access?
24: Well, the president hasn't denied access. That's not the right way to describe it. This is what the president has said, is that he is sick and tired of certain media outlets just refusing to report accurate news. It is a privilege to be in the White House for anybody, and the president knows that. It's the people's house, and what you saw play out over the past week was really even after the White House let the reporters back in, they still refused to use pool coverage. They still refused to, on their own, make a decision to start covering the president again with the video. But a lot of people saw the president. The president was not hidden from the American people at the football game in Tennessee yesterday. And really the unfortunate and sad thing here is that after years and years and years of one-sided media coverage of the president from certain outlets, the president finally said it's not fair to the American people. This is happening. It did something about it. There's still obviously litigation going on, but the important thing, Martha, is to know that being in the White House is a privilege. It's not a right.
3: Understood that on Air Force One, but CNN was denied access to Air Force One, and you are saying it is because of the way they report. It has nothing to do with national security.
24: I'm not saying, no, I wasn't talking about Air Force One. It's when you say denied access to Air Force One, the White House routinely decides who can go on Air Force One. This wasn't a one-time denial to CNN. There's all kinds of times when certain reporters are not flying or are flying on
3: CNN
24: Air Force One.
3: CNN was the pool that day.
24: National security.
3: CNN was the pool that day. They were denied entry to Air Force One.
24: I understand that, but it's not unusual, and as a matter of fact, it's common every time the president travels that he and his team decide which reporters get to travel with the president. And so what you have now is you have certain news outlets upset and frustrated at what happened last week, and so that they're refusing to use pool coverage. The president has every right to decide who gets to fly on his plane, and it is national security, especially on Air Force One, and especially at the White House. And so it's not just the fact that they refuse to report anything accurately. By the way, that is what is a national security problem. When you have complete misinformation coming out of the White House, that affects our relationship with our foreign partners, that affects our relationship with our foreign enemies. And so this is just not about the fact that they're refusing to report accurate news. It's all about the information that the American people have a right to hear coming out of our what should be respected media outlets.
3: You clearly think you had a strong case, but the temporary restraining order was granted. The judge was skeptical of the argument the department made in court filings to defend this ban on the grounds of national security. He wrote, for one thing, nothing in the record that predates this suit suggests that the revocation of plaintiffs' hard passes was motivated by national security concerns. Certainly that is not what President Trump said when he announced that he was banning plaintiffs from the White House. Instead, he focused on the alleged lack of truthfulness and negativity of plaintiffs' reporting. The president said nothing about national security when he announced this ban, and clearly you are very interested in the fact of what the press says and how they say it.
24: Well, I'm not going to get into what the judge says. The litigation's ongoing. But our position has been clear from the beginning. What they say is exactly the issue when it comes to national security. I mean, there can't be a disagreement.
3: Give us an example. There was one example where the press had reported something
24: Give you an example of when CNN doesn't report accurately? You cannot be asking me that. They don't even disagree. There's not even a real dispute that the information coming out of CNN and some of these other networks is wholly and completely, almost 100%.
3: The judge decided this was not based on national security. So what do you think?
24: The judge issued a temporary order. It's not final. The litigation's ongoing, and I'm not going to talk about the specifics of what the judge said. That wouldn't be right. What I'm talking about is the government's position and what the Department of Justice said in court, which is the same thing that President Trump has said repeatedly, which is at some point, the complete misinformation and the inaccuracy and the one-sided news out of certain organizations does become a national security issue, and it's not right for the people of the United States to have to put up with
3: it. So are you saying you're going to screen people before they get on a flight coming to the White House?
24: I did not say that. No, I did not say that.
3: But you said the president gets to decide.
24: That's not the way it works.
3: The president.
24: Yes, you just said, are you saying? I didn't say that.
3: Fine. You have a right to defend yourself there. But are you saying
24: Future, I said something that I didn't
3: that's
24: say.
3: That's fine. That's fine. We can go on. What do you think the job of the press is? What does the First Amendment mean to you?
24: To repair what does it mean to me? What it means to me is not the issue. But what the law says, what the free press can do, is they are free to report whatever they want. Okay? Of course they can. But when it comes to the White House, it is the people's house. It is a privilege and not a right to be there. And what every American should expect is that when they are told something on any network or when they read something in the paper, that it even has a whiff of impartiality, that it even has a whiff of accuracy about what's actually happening. And if that's not happening, then it is absolutely the president's duty to make sure that the American people are hearing accurate news. It doesn't have to be good for the president. It doesn't have to be everything's positive about what's happening in the administration.
3: But you heard what the president said. They want to try and diminish the Republicans and a Republican administration. That's the president saying, not talking about impartiality.
24: Okay. You just picked out seven words the president said. The president talks about his concerns with a lot of these mainstream media outlets. There's hours and hours and hours of quotes and statements about that. So for you to pick out seven words and say, oh, that's what the president means, that's extraordinarily disingenuous. Okay,
3: I think
24: everybody knows exactly what the president's concern is.
3: Mr. Attorney General, what will be the criteria to get on the White House grounds, in your view, or Air Force One, or the Oval Office?
24: That is most certainly not my decision. So I'm not going to even begin to try to justify that question with an answer. But what I can tell you is what the president has said and what we have argued in court remains true. What we expect, and it is for the protection of our country, so that when foreign leaders, when foreign governments, when citizens that are around the world hear what's happening in the administration, that it happens to be accurate. It doesn't have to be positive. It doesn't have to be something that just makes Republicans look good, but it has to be fair and balanced, and that's what the president expects.
3: Okay, and the judge found that not to be true with the national security. I'd like to move on to AI, and also note as well that you let the Chinese press into the White House and President Xi on Marine One. But I want to move on to AI. The New York Times reported Friday.
24: You let the White House. I did not let the Chinese journalists in. Okay.
3: White House.
24: All right, you got the last word. I hope we feel better now. This isn't about whether the Chinese journalists got into the White House for the day when their president was here visiting. This is about a much bigger issue than that. You know that, and so do the American people.
3: Okay, let's move on to AI. The New York Times reported Friday that open AI agents, quote, went rogue and meddled with government websites over the summer without the AI lab's awareness. OpenAI confirmed that. Can you tell us anything about what happened and what your concerns are?
24: Well, there's when you say what my concerns are, I don't have any concerns about the New York Times article. But look, of course, this is extraordinarily changing technology every single day. It is so important and vital to our national security interests and to the success of this country that the United States lead in this space. And so what President Trump has said and what we expect to do every single day is make sure that we have a forum in this country to be the leader in this technology. Now, does that mean along the way there's going to be concerns, there's going to be adjustments that have to be made? Of course. And by the way, the leaders of AI, the same ones that apparently felt okay talking to the New York Times, they have tools already if they need to curb that and they need to bring that in and adjust the technology, they can do that. But in the meantime, the answer is not to just try to all of a sudden try to regulate this in a way that will make us second or third place in the world as far as being the leaders in this space.
3: So just finally, you said the president said at the UN, we're going to watch it closely through the Department of Justice. You talked about this a little bit, but what does that mean?
24: Well, what it means is that we have a ton of laws, criminal laws, civil laws, that are already in place and on the books that allow us to charge individuals, to charge companies in the right circumstances when there's crimes committed. And so the answer isn't always more laws, more laws, more laws. We have and by the way, we've charged dozens and dozens of individuals who have committed crimes using AI. That's not a new thing just because all of a sudden the media decided that AI was getting out of control. That's something that's happened for the past several years, even as AI was just getting started. So when there are crimes committed, we have a lot of tools already. And the federal Title 18 gives us a lot of ways to go after criminals and bad actors in the AI space and other spaces. So when the president talks about the fact that the Department of Justice and the FBI and HSI, they can go and arrest bad actors in this space, that's what he means. And it's true. And that's what we're doing.
3: Okay. Thanks so much for joining us this morning. We appreciate your time, sir.
24: Of course. Thank you very much, Martha.
3: Up next, the roundtable on Republicans pivoting away from President Trump and their take on Chinese President Xi's visit to Washington.
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3: And we are back with the roundtable, former DNC chair Donna Brazile, National Review editor Ramesh Bunuru, New York staff writer Susan Glasser, and former New Jersey Governor Chris Christie. And Chris Christie, I'm going to start with you. The pivot away from President Trump this week. You heard Charlie Cook talk about this, but Republicans are clearly seeing the effect of the war, the gas prices. But is it too little too late?
10: Oh, well, look, I think from a politically strategic perspective, for most of these folks, it's going to be too little too late to move numbers. Now, that doesn't mean they're going to lose, but to try to convince people that after 2 years of following the president without exception, that all of a sudden now, 5 weeks out, they've had a near-deathbed conversion probably isn't going to work. Look, the bottom line is to know why it's happening. When you look at an entire compilation of all the most recent polls at the end of September, the president is 21 points underwater across the board. But more importantly, he is 42 points, double that, underwater with independents. And in the end, these races are going to be decided by independents. Republicans will have a lower turnout than they normally do. Democrats have a little bit greater enthusiasm. So what does that mean? Republicans have to do better with independents to be able to make up that gap. And when the leader of your party is minus 42 with independents, that's what's causing the sensation you just talked about of people trying to back away and convince independents who are somewhat less engaged normally than partisans that, no, you have a problem with the president, but that doesn't apply to me.
3: And Susan, this is a president who said, just pretend I'm on the ballot for the midterms.
25: Well, he did say that. I think a lot of Republicans are hoping that he doesn't keep saying that. Democrats are the one at this point, Martha, who would like President Trump to be the subject of a referendum. And what's notable is that even compared with where Trump stood with the American public in 2018 in the last midterm elections of his first term, he's significantly below where that is. By some markers, he is the most unpopular president going into a midterm since modern polling began, Martha. So obviously, it's Democrats who would like to make the race about President Trump this fall. But what I'm struck by is the fact that he doesn't seem to have to be offering any way out for these people of his party. He has admitted essentially repeatedly, including again this week, that the war with Iran is very likely to continue beyond the midterm elections. He has dismissed concerns about affordability and these high prices that we're all seeing. He said basically it's a made-up Democratic hoax. I don't think that that's really a winning message for voters in these battleground states who are concerned about the daily price of living. It's just to dismiss them.
3: And that is it, Ramesh. It is affordability. It is the war. And Donald Trump keeps talking about it.
26: Trump has seemingly gone out of his way to create sound bites for the opposition about how he doesn't care about the economy and doesn't factor it into his thinking. That affordability is a hoax. That's top of mind concern for most voters. And the problem isn't just that voters are dissatisfied with the economy. It's that they don't think Trump's priorities are their priorities, and he's given them every reason to think that, that he is more concerned about White House renovations than he is about helping them pay their bills.
3: Donna, not all good news for Democrats. You heard Charlie Cook talk about this red undertow rather than a blue wave. He has also said that he thinks the Democratic brand is tattered and you're recovering from that.
0: Absolutely. Look, after 2024 and that loss, Democrats were upset. They were angry. What you see now is Democrats are unified. Thank God the primary season is over with. We don't have to look over our shoulders and see what, you know, which insurgent candidate is now tossing a hat in the ring. The Republicans are in a pickle because Donald Trump said, this is about me. It's not about the economy. It's not about the American people. He has soured with Republican voters, independent voters. Democrats are now competing in deep red districts. Deep red district, Chris. I was just down in Florida. Democrats are competing in five districts that they had no chance of winning 2 months ago. They're competing all throughout Texas, again, in places. There's even a Democratic candidate in Montana. So Trump won seven of the nine competitive Senate states, and Democrats are competing in Iowa. They're competing in Kansas. And, yes, they're holding their own in Georgia and places like Michigan. So it's good for Democrats, but the Republicans – when Mike Johnson sends the Republicans home early because a member of his caucus has decided to impeach Mr. Hegseth, that tells you the Republicans are in trouble.
3: Susan, I want to talk about the Democrats with you. Donna has her view. You can talk from the middle about how the Democrats are doing and that I think it's fascinating, the red undertow, and Democrats are just still paddling.
25: Well, that's right. Look, first of all, we still live in a very polarized country. So the idea that Democrats are competitive in places that we might not have expected, like Iowa, Alaska, Kansas, these are places that Donald Trump won by a huge amount. The advantage is still for Republicans. The other thing to note this year is that Republicans have raised an extraordinary amount of money. We're going to see overall billions of dollars spent in this election. Donald Trump has raised money from every corporate interest, and that could definitely affect these races at the margin. I also think that the map, you know, I remember we've all seen how many times have Democrats said this is the year that Texas is going, if not blue, purple. I will wait until Election Day before I am convinced that Democrats will win a Senate seat in Texas for the first time in decades. But Martha, I do think all at once, what you see here is the recognition that there's nobody coming to bail out these Republican

0: instability and the war. And I love my friend Donna's enthusiasm, but let's take a breath here. There's a difference between Democrats winning and Republicans losing. Now, it's for what Donna will tell you is that she doesn't really care.
1: As long as it turns out to be
0: No, no, this is, I know it. We've been around long enough together. I know what she'll say. This is an advantage for Democrats if they get the majority. Absolutely. But they made this mistake in 2022. Joe Biden misread the message in the midterms. And if Democrats misread this message in 2026, they're going to be in a position, they're not going to be competing in deep red states in 2028. And no matter what happens, and a lot of these folks who win in 2026 will be in real danger in 2028. And here's the reason why. They don't have a message.
2: Well, the Republicans don't have a message. The Republicans cannot.
0: They may not like it, but they have one.
2: Well, what? Donald Trump is rebuilding the cesspool or the whatever.
1: Parties always make this mistake, right, when they win. This is what Republicans did in 2024. They decided that the coalition that came together for them in 2024 was this impregnable fortress.
3: Yeah.
1: And then Trump decided to renovate, right? And he took down every wall, and he alienated the farmers, and he alienated Hispanics, and he alienated anti-war voters, and he alienated inflation voters, because he thought, well, they just did it because they loved me. And it turned out not to be true. And absolutely, I suspect that if there's a blue wave, Democrats are going to go into 2028 with much more confidence than they ought to have.
2: They redrew districts to give the Republicans an advantage, and that is not happening in Florida and Texas. Secondly, where's Donald Trump campaigning? Well, he's in Tennessee watching a football game. He's gone to deep red Oklahoma, deep ruby red Alabama. That's where he's campaigning, because you have Republican candidates distancing themselves, Mike Rogers in Michigan, Ms. Henson in Iowa, because and Ms. Salazar down in Florida. The Republicans are in trouble, and all of the money in the world cannot make up for the enthusiasm that Democrats feel about this
0: election. Republicans are relieved that he's going to Alabama. They're relieved right. that he's going to these places. They don't want him in Michigan. Mike Rogers would put a border wall up around Michigan if he could to keep Donald Trump out of there. So, you know, every once in a while, the White House does make a smart strategic decision. And if they keep him in those very deep red states to allow him to do his rallies, but don't send him to Michigan, don't send him to Iowa,
2: well,
0: that's a good thing for
2: muscle.
0: It's a good thing for
2: Republicans. But we have a lot of good muscle.
0: So, that I know.
4: I think, though, that this conversation is also underscoring the extent to which the post-Trump Republican Party in 2028 is going to have a really difficult time defining who they are, because the Republicans have spent the last decade reinventing the party, not around any ideology. I mean, you know, there's no consistency in that ideology, but purging people, as the governor knows well, who don't subscribe to a cult of personality around the president. So I think it's going to be a real identity crisis for Republicans, and I think the very issue is going to be that no one knows what Republicans stand for if they don't stand for Donald Trump.
5: One thing, Ramesh, that the Republican White House stood for this week is banning certain media outlets. Is that a great strategy that people are thinking about right now?
1: You know, even if the public sided with the presidents on this issue, it is, again, not what they're mostly wanting their politicians to do. They want a focus on the bread and butter issues. And then you add in the fact, and I think the Attorney General illustrated, it's a very difficult position to defend. And, you know, you see this sort of national security, now you see it, now you don't, quality to the argument.
5: We didn't get any examples about that. Although the ones they turned into the judge, the judge rejected that. Susan, just some quick thoughts on
4: that. Yeah, I really think it's really important to make the point that it was just factually inaccurate. You know, what this is a dispute about is whether the First Amendment allows the President of the United States, rather than independent news organizations, to determine who is going to cover him. And that's not a national security question, as the judge pointed out, but this is a major break with precedent of all of our previous presidents. It seemed as though the Attorney General thought there was a Donald Trump exception to the First Amendment. But I think it's a really important challenge that's not just self-interested on the part of the media. All Americans, whatever their political persuasion, know that you don't want somebody who just has one point of view covering the president.
5: Exactly. Thanks so much to all of you. Up next, a look at George Stephanopoulos' exclusive interview with Evan Gershkovich about his 16-month tension in Russia.
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6: Today we're bringing home Paul, Evan, Alsu, Vladimir. Three American citizens, one American green card holder. Russian authorities arrested them, convicted them in show trials, and sent them to long prison terms with absolutely no legitimate reason whatsoever, none. And now their brutal ordeal is over, and they're free.
7: That was the scene in August 2024 as Wall Street Journal reporter Evan Gershkovich returned to the U.S., greeted by former President Biden and Vice President Harris, and a big hug from his mom. After being detained for 491 days in a Russian prison, Gershkovich is now telling the dramatic story of his arrest, imprisonment, and fight to make it home in his new book, This Cursed Beautiful Land, out on Tuesday. In an exclusive interview with our George Stephanopoulos airing tomorrow on GMA, he spoke about how he was treated during that 16-month detention.
8: A few weeks in, it was quite clear to me, you know, they bring me to Moscow, they put me in their main prison, Lefortovo, where they, you know, FSB holds people that it's investigating. And they're treating me, you know, I can't say, you know, it's not well. Obviously, you're held in this really small space, Spartan conditions. But again, they haven't tortured me. They haven't interrogated me. There's no...
9: And one guard even said something to you about, I mean, were you taking notes for your book or...
8: Yeah. I mean, it felt like this kind of open secret. At one point, it was a deputy prison warden even, you know, he was asking whether, you know, everything was fine with, you know, my conditions. The U.S. ambassador was visiting. She came once a month, and every time before she would come, they would come and check in on me. Obviously, they didn't want me to complain, you know, and I'd hurt my knee exercising at one point. He checked out my knee. He gave me some exercises, and he goes, well, you know, we really care about your health. And I, you know, I said to him, well, you know, of course, because the package needs to be whole and undamaged. And he turned very grave, and he kind of looked, checked his shoulder, and he's like, well, I didn't tell you this, but yes.
7: You can see more of George's interview with Evan Gershkovich tomorrow morning on GMA. We'll be right back.
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3: This Sunday, endgame. With just 37 days until the midterms, pressure grows to end the war in Iran as Americans face rising prices at the pump.
4: Will a deal be made with Iran, or do I annihilate the Islamic Republic?
3: Is there a way out? I'll talk exclusively to the Iranian Foreign Minister, Abbas Araghchi, U.S. Ambassador to the United Nations, Mike Waltz, and Democratic Congressman Ro Khanna of California. Plus, beyond human, Bill Gates on the rapid rise of artificial intelligence and whether humans can keep it under control.
5: This is truly an evolutionary event. 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
3: And breaking ranks. As Election Day nears, Republicans distance themselves from President Trump.
6: The war with Iran needs to end, and end quickly.
3: Joining me for insight and analysis are NBC News Chief Capitol Hill Correspondent Ryan Nobles, Mark Short, former Director of Legislative Affairs for President Trump, and Adrian Elrod, former Senior Advisor to the Harris Campaign. Welcome to Sunday. It's Meet the Press.
7: From NBC News in Washington, the longest-running show in television history, this is Meet the Press with Kristen Welker.
3: Good Sunday morning. With just 5 weeks until the midterms, the war with Iran is looming over the elections, unpopular with voters as rising energy prices hit Americans at home. Now a new turn in the war. President Trump has rejected Iran's proposal for a seven-day ceasefire, a plan that would have reopened the Strait of Hormuz and resumed nuclear talks in exchange for the U.S. lifting its naval blockade. The Wall Street Journal is reporting the president has told aides he expects the U.S. to resume bombing Iran after the midterms. In a moment, I'll speak exclusively with Iran's foreign minister, Abbas Araghchi, who proposed that plan. But first, joining me now is the U.S. Ambassador to the United Nations, Mike Waltz. Ambassador Waltz, welcome back to Meet the Press.
8: Yeah, thank you. Good to be with you.
3: Thank you so much for being here. Let's start right there with Iran's proposed seven-day ceasefire that would have opened the Strait of Hormuz and restarted broader talks. Why did the U.S. turn down this deal, Mr. Ambassador?
8: Well, Kristen, look, there's a number of reasons, but with this offer came a request to have access to billions in frozen funds, came a request for the lifting of sanctions. These aren't just the United States' sanctions. These are global sanctions. Kristen, it's worth reminding people, this isn't just the U.S. position. This is the world's position. There has been not one, not two, but seven U.N. Security Council resolutions over the last 20 years saying Iran cannot, should not, and will not have a nuclear weapons program, cannot enrich illegally, does not have an appropriate inspections regime like other countries, for example, the United Arab Emirates just across the Gulf, that allows fulsome inspections. And then even further, you have the IAEA, the nuclear watchdog for the UN. Their board of governors just referred Iran to the UN Security Council just last week for violations not allowing inspectors, not allowing appropriate oversight of their enrichment. So I would love to hear you ask the foreign minister, why does Iran need to enrich to 60%, which is a pathway to a bomb? Why do they need to bury a program under not one, but four different sites? Why, are they attacking international shipping? And finally, it's worth noting, because again, he's going to frame this as the U.S. versus Iran or Iran versus Israel. 146 countries have joined us, a UN record, in condemning Iran's attack on civilian shipping. You can't start shooting at civilian shipping any more than you can shoot down civilian airliners because you're a party to a conflict. So Iran is just is being condemned by the entire world, and they're in violation of international law across the board.
3: Well, Mr. Ambassador, I do have a range of questions for the foreign minister, but I just want to get back to this deal. In June, the U.S. and Iran signed a memorandum of understanding that was similar to this deal. It traded easing sanctions and lifting the naval blockade in exchange for opening the Strait of Hormuz and nuclear talks. If the president doesn't want this deal, if he thinks this deal isn't good enough, what deal does he want? What would he accept?
8: Well, I'm not going to negotiate in public for the president, but we have to know, number one, the people coming to the table can actually speak for the Ayatollah. And that has been a consistent issue that have frustrated our negotiators. Who's calling the shots in Iran right now? Is it the IRGC? Is it the president? Is it the foreign minister? Ultimately, we know it's the Ayatollah, but when we finally had an MOU, and of course the president wants a deal and authorized us to enter in to that memorandum of agreement, Iran immediately begins shooting at international shipping because illegally and in violation of international law, it's demanding to try to control the Straits of Hormuz through violence and has taken a position of punishing the entire world's economy because of its pursuit for a nuclear weapon. President Trump's not going to stand for it.
3: But the U.S. is negotiating with the same group of people in June. So why not move forward with this deal and give a ceasefire a chance, Mr. Ambassador?
8: Well, look, Kirsten, this was, I think, a pretty cynical attempt to put something on the table that they knew was unacceptable. To ask for the release of the blockade, the sanctions, international sanctions, and access to billions in assets just to talk when we entered into a memorandum of agreement just a few months ago and it was immediately violated by attacking international shipping. I think it's kind of common sense that the president doesn't have a lot of confidence this time after we just tried a few months ago. But at the end of the day, of course, this has to end in some type of arrangement. But he's going to leave all options on the table to get there.
3: The Wall Street Journal, to that point, is reporting that President Trump is preparing to resume military strikes against Iran after the midterms. Is that true? Can you confirm that?
8: Well, that's anonymous reporting. What I can tell you is the president will leave all options on the table to ensure the world is safe from Iran holding the world hostage with a nuclear weapon, number one. And number two, he was quite clear in his speech before the UN that politics have nothing to do with this. This is about keeping the next generation safe from Iran threatening the world with a nuclear weapon or building such a mountain of conventional shield of drones and missiles that they can achieve breakout in these underground facilities behind that shield. This is a regime that has attacked its neighbors on all sides, including civilian infrastructure, resorts, ports, hotels, and it's just completely unacceptable.
3: Ambassador Waltz, to that point, President Trump and his advisors have said the objective in the war is that Iran cannot have a nuclear weapon, as you're repeating here. I want to play what we've heard from the president since the war has started. Take a look.
9: We blew up their nuclear potential. It was obliterated.
10: We attacked 10 months ago. We attacked their nuclear sites, and they were obliterated.
11: It's not a quagmire. Just wiped out the military of a very dangerous country, and I wiped out the nuclear threat.
3: So the president has said multiple times that Iran's nuclear potential is destroyed. If that's the case, what is left to accomplish in this war?
8: Well, we know that we obliterated their ability to enrich in a number of these facilities, but we also know they moved and dispersed highly enriched uranium. Again, Kristen, there is no reason, no country on earth with a peaceful civilian program has a need to enrich to weapons grade or just short of weapons grade. So they still have hidden and dispersed. And again, the UN has said they're not. But the UN has said they're not being accountable for it.
3: So is regime change what's necessary to accomplish what you're going for? What is there left to accomplish, and is regime change necessary to do it?
8: The regime can come to the table and in accordance with international law, in accordance with their obligations in the non-proliferation treaty, and either hand over. There's a number of ways that we can get there, and President Trump is open to that, and deal with the highly enriched, deal with their ability to reconstitute their enrichment. Heck, our negotiators even offered to sell them uranium. And again, the United Arab Emirates have a peaceful program right there in their neighborhood, and they abide by international law and inspection regimes. The Iranians refuse to, as stated by the UN just a week ago. I think the facts are obvious here.
3: All right.
8: And by the way, Chris, I hope that you also ask the foreign minister about the 40,000 of their own people that were machine gunned in the streets and the people that are being hung right now as we speak. Again, condemned by the world for massacring their own people.
3: Okay, I do want to turn to the state visit with President Xi Jinping. There are reports that China is actively supporting Iran through oil sales, satellite imagery, and more. Yes or no, does the United States believe that China is helping Iran in this war?
8: President Trump, I won't get into the details of the conversation. President Trump has raised this issue repeatedly, both in Beijing, here in the United States, and we are seeing movement in a positive direction. It's also notable that even President Xi stated in our joint readout from the summit, Iran cannot and should not have a nuclear weapon and cannot toll international waterways in violation of the UN law of the sea, and certainly cannot fire upon innocent civilian shipping.
3: So did President
8: That's from
3: Xi,
8: President
3: are,
8: Xi,
3: okay,
8: not
3: okay,
8: President
3: so
8: Trump.
3: Let me follow up with you. Did President Xi actually commit to stop China's support of Iran with this war?
8: They've had good, strong, and I think fulsome conversations about that support. But I'll leave that to the president to detail any conversations he's had.
3: All right. Ambassador Waltz, thank you so very much. Appreciate it. And joining me now is the foreign minister of Iran, Abbas Araghchi. Mr. Foreign Minister, welcome back to Meet the Press.
12: Well, good morning, Kristen, and thank you for having me in your program.
3: Thank you very much for being here. Let's start right there with your 7-day ceasefire proposal. President Trump has rejected it. What is your response?
12: Well, first of all, let me say that it's very interesting to listen to U.S. ambassador, who is desperately going back to old, unproved accusations in order to answer a very simple question that why they are rejecting a seven-day plan, which can bring the life back to normal in the Persian Gulf and in the Strait of Hormuz. Why are they rejecting this? This is a very, important question that they have to answer. Also, I'm surprised that the ambassador is talking about a 7-day plan as he has not read it. Maybe he has not given a copy. Our proposal is very clear. We are ready to open the strait if certain things are done by the U.S. And these certain things are not new, have not come from the space. These are our rights that we want to be respected. First of all, we want to end this war of aggression. They started this war 8 months ago with the hope that in 2-3 days, they can win the war. It's now 8 months. And We want it to be ended. We want our monies, our assets, which are illegally frozen, be released. We want, you know, be able to sell our oil. So we want certain things that U.S. has already committed itself in the previous, deals.
3: But Mr. Foreign Minister, you heard the ambassador's point was the United States is not going to unfreeze assets on the front end. It's not going to lift sanctions on the front end. Is it possible to negotiate a new peace plan at this juncture, or has diplomacy failed?
12: Well, why they are not ready to release our money? It is our own money. It is not, any other's money.
3: Because they want to see some actionable items from Iran, like opening the Strait of Hormuz, before they do that. Has diplomacy failed, Mr. Foreign Minister?
12: Well, this diplomacy can never... there is always hope for diplomacy. But we have no reason, to be honest with you, we have no reason to come back to diplomacy and engage with this administration once again because of their behavior in the past 2 years. You know, in 2025, they offered negotiation, we accepted, and we engaged into negotiation, and then in the middle of negotiations, they attacked us. 8 months later, in 2026, February, again they offered negotiation, again we accepted, and again they attacked us right in the middle of negotiations. Then they offered, after the war, they offered negotiation for a deal, we accepted, we had 3 months of negotiations, and it took only 2 weeks for them to violate a deal which they had signed themselves. So if you ask us, there is no reason why we should go back to diplomacy. But I'm still trying diplomacy because I think we shouldn't miss any chance for peace. We don't care about, U.S. Midterm elections. We don't care about any other things. We care about our national interests. We are ready to negotiate as much as we are ready to face any challenge. We stand firm in the face of any challenge, any aggression, sorry. We stand firm in the face of any aggression against us, even if it comes to a doomsday war.
3: Well,
12: at the same time, we are ready for diplomacy. And now there is a very reasonable plan on the table. If they reject it with no reason, this is their fault. And I have to say that although we heard from President Trump that he is rejecting this deal, but we are still waiting for an official response through the mediators.
3: Well, and it is worth noting, you're saying that they violated the last agreement. Iran did fire first on commercial ships in the Strait of Hormuz. But let me ask you, broadly speaking, because it doesn't sound like you have a lot of faith in diplomacy, do you trust President Trump?
12: Well, first of all, we didn't violate the deal. They violated it first. But if they have their story, and they think that we have violated the deal, why did they bomb us? They could have activated paragraph 12 of the MOU, which is for, dispute settlement.
3: Because they say you were firing at commercial ships in the Strait of Hormuz. But to my question, do you trust President Trump?
12: Well, we trust ourselves. We are ready for diplomacy. We are ready for war at the same time. They have tested us in both cases. They tested us in their aggression twice, and they are welcome if they want to test us once again. They have tested us also in diplomacy. In 2015, we had a deal. We remained committed to that deal. It was the U.S. who withdrew with no justification. Now we had a deal, and they withdrew. They violated it with no justification. And still, we have offered the plan. If they are serious that they want a deal to reopen the Strait of Hormuz, now there is the possibility. We have offered this 7-day plan. We want them to do certain things, which we think they can do it in 4 or 5 days, and then on day 6, the Strait will be open, and on day 7, we resume talks with them for the final deal.
3: Mr. Foreign Minister, I want to get through a lot more here. I just want to ask you, because The Wall Street Journal is reporting that President Trump expects to resume bombing Iran after the midterms. As you know, he stood at the UN and threatened to annihilate Iran. Are you preparing for this war to resume?
12: We are fully prepared for the time for the war to be resumed. And I repeat, we stand firm in the face of any new aggression, even if it comes to a doomsday war. But at the same time, we are ready, we stand ready for diplomacy. It is up to President Trump to choose. He wanted unconditional surrender in the previous war in 2 days, and now it's 8 months that they are fighting with no results. A new aggression would be certainly the same. We are fully prepared for that. We have learned our lesson from the two previous wars, and we have corrected our tactics. We have changed our tactics, and we are fully prepared to do that.
3: All right. Iran's president said this week that Iran has, quote, never sought nuclear weapons, but Iran has enriched uranium to 60%. That's 20 times more than enriched uranium percentage needed to produce electricity. Why does Iran need a stockpile of 60% enriched uranium?
12: Well, it is a question that we have answered this during the negotiations we had with the U.S. First of all, enriching up to 60% is not illegal. It is still in the framework of NPT and our peaceful program. We have done it for certain purposes, medical purposes, other purposes, but we have offered a deal on our 60% material in 2025, in 2026, and still it is something that, could be considered if they prove their goodwill and their real determination for a peace. We decided to put everything nuclear for later stages and go for confidence building in this stage. This is why we have offered this 7-day plan based on understanding that we had with the U.S. interlocutors in the past. First, confidence should be built. Our money, which are illegally frozen, should be released. Yeah. Blockade should be removed.
3: But again,
12: and other things that they know what to do there.
3: But Mr. Foreign Minister, again, we're talking about 20 times more enriched uranium than is needed to produce electricity. All that is needed is 3 to 5%. So why do you need that 60% of enriched uranium? Would you let the U.S. come in and take it to end the war?
12: Well, I can explain why do we need that. But you answer one question. Is this illegal or not? According to NPT, we are a committed member of NPT.
3: But my question is whether this is
12: 60% enrichment is not illegal.
3: No, but is it for peaceful purposes, though? Is it for people? I'm not talking about legal or illegal. I'm talking about for peaceful purposes when it's 20 times the amount of enriched uranium needed for electricity.
12: No, it is. It is for peaceful purposes. And we have answered this question. Yeah, we have removed any concern in our past negotiations. If there is still such a question, there isn't, why they bombed us? Are they, allowed to bomb anything that they think is illegal or there is no justification for that? War is not a solution. That was a subject for negotiation, and we did it in the past. We have enriched uranium up to 60% for peaceful purposes, and it is within our commitment in the NPT. We have not violated NPT. Okay, there are questions. We answered that question in the past during the negotiations, and we can do it again. No need for military operation.
3: Mr. Foreign Minister, final question to you. The president of Iran said this week he has spoken to the Supreme Leader. He says he is in good health. Why has there been no proof of life of the Supreme Leader since he took power in March?
12: Well, there are security concerns, and you're well aware of that. You know, our Supreme Leader was illegally assassinated during the last war. And I think it is very logic that we protect our leader.
3: But why not put out a video? Why not put out a video?
12: No. There are, for security reasons, there are lots of indications that he is under threat by Americans. And there are other indications that he is in full control. He is in full order. We receive his comments and orders and opinions. And there is a national consensus on decision making. It is false if somebody think that there are different sources of power inside Iran. No, we move based on national consensus. We in the foreign ministry are in close coordination with the government, with IRGC. with the National Supreme National Security Council, with the Parliament. We are all in one front facing all challenges imposed on us by the U.S.
3: All right.
12: Either sanctions or military operation.
3: All right. Foreign Minister Araghchi, thank you very much. We really appreciate it. And when we come back, Democratic Congressman Ro Khanna joins me next.
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6: Be back.
3: Thank you so much for being here. A lot to unpack. I want to start with what we just heard from the foreign minister of Iran and from UN Ambassador Mike Walls. Do you believe the United States should accept a deal where Iran still has control of its nuclear material, if it means ending this war, Congressman?
0: We should accept a deal to end the war, not specifically this deal. Let's just review the facts, Kristen. Thomas Massie and I had a war powers resolution to prevent us from getting into this war. That would have been the right decision. We made things worse with gas up at over $4.40, diesel at almost $6.40. Then with your exchange with the foreign minister, you're right. They're enriching at 60%. And while that's not a violation of the NPT, President Obama with the JCPOA had that enrichment down to 3.67%. It's only because Trump ripped up the agreement and went into war that we're in this situation. So now how do we get out of it? In my view, the biggest thing that we need to give the Iranians is an ironclad commitment that we will not have regime change war. That's what they really care about. And you've got Trump going to the UN and saying we're going to blow them all up after he has said that we already blew up all their nuclear facilities, which obviously we didn't. If we gave them an ironclad agreement, no regime change war, I believe we can get a ceasefire and we don't have to agree to all of their terms, which I do believe some of them are excessive.
3: OK, Congressman, I do want to move on to another major topic that's been under a microscope. You've been working on it. AI. You are supporting legislation proposed by Senator Bernie Sanders, Congressman Greg Kassar, that would effectively, among other things, pause advanced AI development while guardrails are put into place. You are, of course, the congressman who represents Silicon Valley. Do your constituents support you trying to slow down the development of AI, Congressman?
0: Not all of them. Obviously, some of the executives are opposed to it. But you know who does support me is a lot of the engineers and researchers, many of them actually who work at OpenAI and Anthropic. In fact, later today, I'm meeting with about a group of 10 to 15 of them at these companies. And what the legislation would ban is recursive self-improving AI. That is basically AI that isn't being trained anymore by human beings. It's AI that can train itself. And that is a real risk of losing human control. And what the Senator Sanders and Greg Kassar and Jeffrey Hinton, the godfather of AI, are saying is until we have guardrails, we can't let AI train itself and lose control. It's actually something we don't have the capability to do right now, but we shouldn't get to the point where we actually are doing it.
3: Congressman, as you know, there's a big concern about the fact that there's effectively this race with China when it comes to AI. President Trump has talked about this. If China doesn't slow down its production and development of AI, how can the United States afford to?
0: Well, we had a big hearing that I led on what an agreement with China can look like. I'm glad they've at least taken a step, which is to say, let's have a dialogue about AI. What we need actually is a working group with our technologists and Chinese technologists about a common agreement. Banning recursive self-improving AI should not be controversial. China doesn't want to lose control over AI models either. In fact, as a much more closed society, recursive self-improving AI is a bigger risk to them. And I do believe the United States can lead on a treaty that is both enforceable and verifiable, where we ban recursive self-improving AI and we have some monitoring of these frontier labs.
3: All right, Congressman, let's turn to the potential impact of the midterm elections. Democrats already debating how aggressively they should investigate and potentially even impeach President Trump, should they, in fact, take back control of the House. But Senator Tammy Duckworth is warning Democrats against doing that. I want to play a little bit of what she said and get your reaction on the other side.
1: Don't be impeaching anybody. Let's just get back to work. I'm not interested in being in a confrontation with Donald Trump. I can be. I have been. It's not going to stop me. But I would rather move the ball forward and to the benefit of the American people.
3: Is impeaching President Trump a third time a mistake for Democrats?
0: No, it's not, because it's not about Donald Trump. He's going to be a lame duck and, in my view, largely increasingly irrelevant. The point is to stand up for the Constitution. impeachment says that you can't get into an illegal war in Iran without constitutional approval. Impeachment says that you can't just start firing federal employees when in defiance of what Congress says. Impeachment says you can't do deals with foreign governments to allegedly enrich your own family. It's about setting a standard. And the Democrats can impeach to uphold constitutional values and at the same time have a first 100-day agenda that deals with the cost of living, to have child care. I just unleashed a free child care plan, to have an increase in minimum wage, to have paid family leave, to tax the billionaires. We can do both.
3: All right. Congressman Ro Khanna, thank you. You joined us on a day when we have a jam-packed show. We really appreciate your perspective this morning. Thanks so much.
0: Appreciate you, Kristen.
3: When we come back, with the midterms closing in, the panel on why some Republicans are distancing themselves from President Trump. And still ahead, our conversation with Bill Gates, who warns AI is powerful enough to cause a billion deaths.
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3: Welcome back. The panel is here. NBC News Chief Capitol Hill Correspondent Ryan Nobles, Democratic strategist Adrian Elrod, and Mark Short, former Trump Director of Legislative Affairs. Thanks to all of you for being here. Ryan, I have to start with you. What made this week, the past few weeks, so notable is we're starting to see Republicans break with President Trump, including on this issue of Iran. Mike Rogers, for example, saying that it's time for this war to end. What are your sources telling you about the concerns within the GOP?
9: Well, the Republicans that are in very difficult races are recognizing the reality on the ground. It cost my wife $75 to fill up our family van last week, and that's the same experience that Americans are having all across the country. And if you're a Republican in one of these difficult races, you have to find a way to differentiate yourself from the reality on the ground. And one of the easy ways to do that is say it's time to wrap this thing up. That is the quickest path toward these prices, particularly the prices at the pump coming down. But it's not an easy sell for Republicans, particularly Republicans like Ashley Hinson in Iowa, who have voted repeatedly to allow the war to continue, to try and convince voters at this stage of the game that you have daylight between you and the White House is not an easy task. And it's one of the biggest things that these Republican candidates have in front of them heading into November.
3: Mark, pick up on that point within the context of the Cook Political Report moving 15 House races and 3 Senate races towards Democrats. What do you make of this climate right now?
10: Well, look, we knew it was going to be a difficult environment, that there are a lot of headwinds. Americans prefer divided government anyhow. But at the end of the day, I don't think the White House is doing congressional Republicans any favors. I think that Trump was elected in part because of high inflation under the previous regime and to address affordability. And we've learned that the populist economics isn't working. And I think that one of our better opportunities, I think one of the reasons that some of the gains will be limited on the Democrat side is because they've nominated so many socialist, far-left candidates. But, Kristen, it's harder to make that case when this week alone the president goes to New York and embraces and lavishes Mamdani with praise. Mm-hmm. You roll out the red carpet for a communist regime, as you point out in your interview, that has been helping to provide Iran with intelligence that's used against American soldiers, sailors, and airmen. And then this week it got less coverage as the White House invited Putin to come to America for the G20 summit when he was kicked out after the invasion of Crimea. So if we're saying, look at how radical the socialists are, this week doesn't really help that messaging.
3: Well, and Adrian, weigh in here, because when you talk about some of these candidates, we are seeing former Vice President Kamala Harris out on the trail. She was campaigning with Abdul Al-Sayed, someone who President Trump, by the way, is trying to argue is a communist. He says, no, he is a capitalist. He said that on this program. But she's not campaigning with the likes of James Tallarico, Mary Peltola in Alaska, for example. How do you see her role unfolding between now and Election Day?
11: Yeah, look, Kristen, just like any surrogate, there are places where Vice President Harris performs very well and places where she doesn't. That is standard across the board with a number of other popular surrogates within the Democratic Party. Vice President Harris does very well with black voters. The event she did with Dr. Al-Sayed was a black maternal health event. So there are places where she's going to be very effective. I think she's going to be in Georgia, for example. But again, across the board, there are going to be places where somebody like former Transportation Secretary Pete Buttigieg does really well, places where he doesn't. Still one of the most popular surrogates in the Democratic Party who has universal appeal remains President Barack Obama. And I do think you are seeing a lot of candidates this cycle embracing sort of the new, who are going to be the new faces of 2028. AOC, for example, is somebody who will be campaigning more for some of these candidates. So it just really depends on where you're going in the country, where the race is.
3: Yeah, race dependent for sure, Ryan, as we have this conversation. You have to think about what Washington might look like post-November. Part of what I was discussing with Congressman Ro Khanna, who backed away from what Senator Duckworth said, and said basically no, that he doesn't think taking impeachment off the table is the right move. What is your reporting telling you about how aggressive Democrats are gearing up to be, should they, in fact, win back the House?
9: I think there's two ways to look at this. There is no doubt an energy and a commitment by Democrats when they get the majority, if they get the majority, to conduct robust oversight of the administration. That means investigations. It means Robert Garcia, if he becomes the chair of the Oversight Committee, holds hearings, issues subpoenas. The question is whether or not that leads to impeachment. Oversight, impeachment are two different things. And impeachment, in many ways, Donald Trump has used as a benefit. He's made it his foil. He's used it to turn out his base. And there's no scenario in which an impeachment process leads to a conviction because the votes will never be there in the Senate. I think House Democratic leadership would prefer to not even go down the impeachment road. But the problem is they're going to have a very slim majority if they get the majority. There's energy among the base of the party to go after Donald Trump in this fashion. And then what if one of these investigations reveals something that someone believes is impeachable? It would be very difficult to stop that train.
3: Adrian, there is a lot of concern that it could backfire against Democrats. Again, should they take back the House? Should they go down the impeachment route?
11: Look, I think Ryan just laid it out perfectly, where there is a two-track system, right? Where number one, we have to make sure, and Leader Jeffries has made it very clear that he does have an agenda on day one, if he becomes a speaker, that will take on and address the issues of affordability while also holding this administration accountable. But I will say this, if Democrats focus on impeachment, impeachment, impeachment at the expense of, you know, helping the American people, lowering their prices, lowering gas prices, you know, restoring health care subsidies, if they allow impeachment to overtake why they were elected in the first place, why they were able to flip the House and potentially the Senate, then that will be at the expense of Democratic candidates in 2028. So I do think you can walk and chew gum at the same time. That is what Democrats will do. But if impeachment becomes the overriding theme of why Democrats, what their agenda is, it's going to hurt them a lot going forward.
3: Mark?
10: There's no way Democrats can help themselves. The reality is that I hear Adrian's talking points. I hear that a lot from different Democrat leaders. But as Ryan said, once you start the impeachment investigations, if more and more information comes out, the base is going to demand it. And one thing that I think we haven't talked about enough is that because of redistricting, the Democrat majority will likely be narrow in the Democrat House, which means this group of Democrat socialists are going to have significant power, and they're going to exert that power over Jeffries, which is going to make his life a nightmare. And I think that that's going to give, you know, the notion that we're going to not do impeachments for Democrats. It's just the reality is that's where they're going to go.
3: All right, guys, great conversation. We'll be watching all of it very closely. We appreciate that great conversation. When we come back, the presidency and the battle with the press. Our Meet the Press Minute is next.
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4: Welcome back. This week, the ongoing battle between President Trump and the media continues after President Trump barred CNN from Air Force One. It comes just days after a federal judge ordered the administration to restore White House access to CNN, MS Now, and Politico, temporarily blocking a ban that had kept them out for nearly a week. Of course, presidents and the press have clashed before. In 1997, President Bill Clinton joined Meet the Press and reflected on his own sometimes difficult relationship with the press.
5: Do you think we do a good job? Have we been fair to you?
6: On balance, yes. I think, first of all, I don't think there's ever been a president of either party and any philosophy that didn't think that he should have gotten a better press. So that just goes with the territory. I think there have been rather dramatic changes in press coverage over the last 20 years, particularly in the Washington press, which bears some examination and evaluation by those of you who are in the press. But I don't think that the president gets anywhere by making any comments on the press. I mean, you know, I believe in the First Amendment. You know, when President Zhang of China was here, I was pushing freedom of the press with him, you know, and I said that it'd be hard to find anybody who'd been beat up much more than I have in the press, but I still thought that the country was stronger when we were free to speak. I raised the freedom of press issues when I was in Latin America recently. I think it's one of the best things about this country. And how it should be done and whether it's being done in the most responsible and effective way can only be determined by members of the press themselves in our system, because that's the only way you can keep it free.
4: This week, CEOs of America's top AI companies warned the United Nations their trillion-dollar technology, quote, could be a risk to humanity as a whole. It's a warning Microsoft co-founder Bill Gates shares. He says the decisions that are made right now could determine both the best and worst outcomes of the AI revolution. We sat down just blocks from the UN General Assembly to talk about what comes next. Let's talk about this moment in AI development. You are one of the voices who's been warning about the potential risks. You wrote in August, quote, AI will either be the greatest equalizer ever invented or the worst source of injustice. How serious are the risks posed by AI, do you believe?
7: Well, AI is not just a new technology, and that's why people who say, okay, past technologies throw us all this worry and, you know, by and large, it all worked out. So maybe this time, all these warnings that we have to shape it intentionally are unnecessary. Mm. This is truly an evolutionary event. You know, we have created an intelligent species that in many respects is already smarter than we are. And over the next several years at kind of exponentially improving level will be insanely smarter than we are. You know, the ability to transfer knowledge. There's no sort of individual boundaries like humans having to educate each other. And so I can't say strongly enough how much society, not just the companies, but every academic, think tank, voter, policymaker need to really engage on how we want to shape this technology. You know, there's no such thing as being too focused on accelerating the good potential and minimizing some

0: truly horrific, bad things that could happen.
1: Do you believe AI is powerful enough to end all of humanity?
0: AI is certainly powerful enough to drive events that, you know, cause a billion deaths. You know, so even though it's pretty hard to get to 100%, there's never been a weapon as powerful as the combination of people with ill intent using the latest AI tools. And it's great that there's this discussion with the industry, almost against their interest, admitting these things. The problem is that the rest of the world is either discounting this or just thinking of this as a competition. And it's very scary that we don't have all of the thinkers saying, how do we want to shape this?
1: You take me to my next question, which is the debate about what to do. There's a debate over, should there be a kill switch that is imposed? Others are suggesting a total pause, as you note, on AI development, and there are some who say companies can regulate themselves. How do you believe AI should be regulated?
0: Well, unfortunately, most dangerous technologies, the government understands because they funded the research or they're an important customer for nuclear bombs or rockets or things like that. AI has emerged from the private sector. And so the depth of understanding of these dangerous thresholds that were crossed literally this year, bio-attack capability, cyber-attack capability, and others, you have so little expertise in the government. And, you know, because it's cast in this nationalistic, you know, us versus them type thing, you have people who are saying, well, let's just go full speed ahead. It's completely irresponsible not to require every AI to have these safeguards and monitoring capabilities. And it only is a question of, do you do it now?
1: Do you think self-regulation is sufficient, or does it need to be accompanied by legislation?
0: No one thinks self-regulation is enough.
1: So there needs to be legislation passed in Washington.
0: Absolutely. You need law enforcement and the politicians to get into the discussion about what safeguards and monitoring look like. And that has to be a required thing. And it will be a little bit of overhead for the industry, but not a dramatic slowing of what they're doing.
1: You know, it's interesting because during the Cold War, the U.S. and the then USSR were able to cooperate on limitations around nuclear weapons development. Is that a model that can be used right now between the United States and China to try to reach an agreement on AI?
0: Yeah, absolutely. This is more difficult than that was.
1: More difficult than nuclear weapons?
0: Yes. Nuclear weapons, access to fissile materials, the ability to see tasks, there were things that were unique about it. You know, even there, we could be doing better in terms of drawing China into some of those frameworks. We've let a lot of that stuff expire. But since World War II, the U.S. should be very proud that when there have been global challenges, we, in a way that was benign, you know, where we had friends and allies coming along with us, you know, aviation safety, ozone layer, nuclear weapons, a lot of things where we were played the fair actor, not aggrandizing whatever our unique strengths were. And AI is one we're going to have to go back to this, hey, we're all in, humanity is all in this together.
1: And my thanks to Bill Gates for that conversation. You can watch the full interview, including how he uses AI and his answer on his relationship with Jeffrey Epstein on meetthepress.com. That is all for today. Thank you so much for watching. We'll be back next week because if it's Sunday, it's Meet the Press.

0: Meet the Press is produced by NBC News. 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
2: ABC News, I'm Wayne Cabot. Britain suspects Iran may be behind what police think was a foiled attack on an airbase that houses U.S. forces. Five suspects are being held. Counselor for the Cotswold District, Tristan Wilkinson.
3: There was a specific threat about 6 weeks ago from the Iranians on this base. At the time, there was an increased surveillance around the area. This is an operational base. There is, it's no secret that, you know, we have American bombers here that are taking part in what's happening in the Middle East at the moment.
2: And Iran has said that a base used to attack its territory is a legitimate target. President Trump claiming tonight that oil is flowing again through the Strait of Hormuz more than before the war, he says. But after a week trading lower, oil is now trading higher. The East Coast nor'easter so sprawling, outer bands are as far west as Pittsburgh. Water was so close to houses in Jersey City or in New Jersey that you saw a shark in a driveway. This is ABC News. A criminal investigation is being reopened into a student's claim of being raped by seven frat brothers at Cornell University. She says the university didn't take her seriously.
4: A new lawsuit from a former student, identified only as Jane Doe, accusing the Ivy League University of failing to protect her from a brutal October 2024 assault, claiming multiple fraternity members drugged, sexually assaulted, and raped her at the Chi Phi fraternity house. No criminal charges were filed. The DA telling me it's because Jane Doe's 2024 statement was dramatically different and, quote, did not allege that she was drugged, nor did it allege that she did not consent to the event.
2: ABC's Olivia Rubin. Pope Leo met today with seven survivors of clergy sex abuse in France, one saying afterwards, "We felt this was a pope who was authentically listening." VMAs tonight, Lisa wins Best Pop Video, and Nirvana wins the Video Vanguard Award. I'm Wayne Cabot, ABC News.
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1: And if you have a question for our guest, Kathleen Reddy Diane, feel free to give us a call now. We have a lot of, looks like several people already lined up. We just gave the phone numbers. Looks like we only have, we have a wild card line and a first-time caller line that may be open, but there may be people calling in right now. So we'll try to go through as many calls as we can. If you want to email me, sometimes I understand that it's late and you don't want to wake up someone in your house, so you prefer to email questions, that's fine. Ryan Recker at coasttocoastam.com. I try to get to some email questions, but mostly we try to get to the phone lines first. It's just how I try to prefer it. But, yeah, if you want to email me, I've got a lot of email questions in with our last guest. I think we can do it here. If you go to coasttocoastam.com, a couple of different stories on there that I think you'll find interesting, including the discovery of Noah's Ark lately. There's been more people that have come forward and said, you know what, the certainty of this thing being at this location in Turkey, where we think it is growing. And you kind of have a scale of, okay, what's the odds that this thing is real? Okay, 10%, I see. I mean, there's hope, but you got, and then the odds have been steadily rising over the past two decades, in particular the last 5 years. The odds of this perhaps being a site for the biblical Noah's Ark is pretty remarkable, that they have really honed down into a spot that they feel with great certainty this would be it. We have a link to that on our website now. You can find it if you go to coasttocoastam.com. I know there's a lot of people that are interested in biblical archaeology, and there's a lot of other things too. Different sounds, strange noises, stories of weird things that happen in people's life. There's a lot that you may have missed that you can find right on the website. All right, we'll take some of your calls with Kathleen Reddy Diane next on Coast to Coast AM. Don't go anywhere.
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0: 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I'm Ryan Recker. 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Kathleen, ready? Diane, are you ready to take some calls from listeners?
1: I am indeed.
0: All right, we have a lot of people lined up to talk to you. How about we start on the wild card line and go to Billy, who's in Glendale, California. Billy, you're on Coast to Coast AM. Go ahead.
2: Hey, Ryan, brother. Hey, Kathleen, sister. First of all, I got two questions, but first of all, I want to give much respect to Mr. Milo Duquette, but now here's question one. Question one, Kathleen, is it possible that when reincarnate soulmates first meet each other in this lifetime, only one of them may recognize the other at first? And now question two, do you believe it's possible to utilize mediumship to communicate with people who were born in an alternate timeline, but not this timeline?
1: So to the first one, I'd say absolutely yes, because some of us are a little more tuned in and are picking up on signs or feelings. I'm a huge believer in following intuition because I believe that is our own spirit speaking to us and trying to keep us on the path that we chose to be on. So, yes, definitely you could meet someone and maybe you have a very strong sense of it. And the other one, it takes a little bit longer for them to feel that way. As to the second one, I have never talked to somebody that's on an alternate timeline. I think that's a fascinating idea. I don't know if that's possible or not. It

0: Hasn't happened to me, but that's not to say it can't happen.
1: Okay, great. Thank you very much. Let's go to the first time caller line, and Lisa is in Cleveland, Ohio. Lisa, you're on Coast to Coast AM. Go ahead.
2: Hi, thank you. My father-in-law just got put on hospice care, so this is just kind of on the forefront of my thinking, but I've listened to a lot of near-death experiencers, and they talk about when they pass, it feels more real than, you know, their earthly life, and that their life kind of fades like a dream almost. So I was wondering what you would think kind of happens, like, because if it does kind of fade, you would think that there wouldn't be everyone, you know, you wouldn't be able to reach everyone through mediumship.
0: Hi, Lisa. I didn't catch the very end. When we would not be able to reach through mediumship, in what circumstance?
2: Well, when the near-death experiencers say that their life kind of just fades away like it was a dream, you know, are they forgetting their life and moving on, but then you can still reach them through mediumship?
0: I see. That's an excellent question, actually. Sorry it took me a minute with that. So, yes, I understand that that whole concept of it's almost as if this life is the dream that we wake up from. I think there's a greater sense of clarity on the other side of life than we have here. And that's part of that feeling in a near-death experience that, you know, oh, this is the real me. This is the real existence. I do think that's true. I have had some, you know, brief instances where I've had, you know, glimpses of the spirit world. And to me, it's just, it's so overwhelmingly beautiful. And it's very much, you know, not so different from Earth. It's a lot like this, but it's, you just have this feeling of love, this very strong sensation of being loved. And the other thing is, you know, I have seen colors in the spirit world that I have not seen here on Earth. I know the whole idea of it is that it's more immense than where we are now. So I understand that feeling of a near-death experience and feeling like that's the real life. What I would say is if someone is experiencing a near-death experience, a medium would not be able to contact them because they're not actually passed over. I think that's probably what's happening. Although I'm going to add another little twist here to the story. And that is that, you know, the soul is bigger than we tend to think it is. And there are many facets to it. And it is possible for the soul to be many places at once. So, for instance, I could be speaking to a soul who's visiting me here in my home, but that soul could still be watching their son's basketball game in another state or something. It's just, you know, it's all of this is so much more immense than I ever dreamed it was.
1: Interesting. Let's go west of the Rockies, and Clint is calling in from Langley, British Columbia. Clint, you're on Coast to Coast AM. Go ahead.
3: Hello, good evening to all of our friends on the U.S. side and Canadian side of the border. I'm just wondering, does the skill you have or the power you have, so to speak, does it change over time? Like, does it come and go? Do you get better at it? Do you improve your skills? Do you feel like some of those things go away over time? I'm just wondering how that happens from the time you're younger until you obviously age doing this.
0: Yeah. Hi, Clint. You know, it does fluctuate, and particularly, you know, the more you're meditating and sort of focusing on developing your mediumship, the more tapped in you're going to be. And there have been times in my life that I've been extremely tapped in, and there have been times when I haven't been. So that definitely fluctuates. It's been, you know, about 20 years since I became a medium, which I at least became aware that I'm a medium. I don't know if I actually had this sort of latent ability as a child. I just don't know. But, you know, your question is a good one. And it's kind of like any other thing that you practice in life. When you practice it, you get better at it.
1: Do you think that we sometimes ignore the signs that we may have this ability and we just don't know what we're looking for when it comes to the signs of the ability?
0: Yes, I do think that's true. I think it happened that way for me. For instance, when I had that voice say to me before my sister died, you know, 10 more days, I wasn't starting to think like, why am I able to hear this? You know, I was just, you know, startled by the whole thing. And then it actually happened another time where I had, before I opened up, shortly before I opened up, because this really pushed me, but I had a friend that, we were extremely close when we were younger, and then we dated for a bit. It ended badly, you know, that's just a short way of saying the whole thing. But right before he passed the spirit, he called me and we had this conversation, put everything to peace. And, you know, we both said, I love you before we hung up the phone. And, you know, he died 3 days later. And, before that, about a month before, I heard a conversation going on while I was sleeping. I suddenly was like, I was just tapping in to someone who was talking. And it was, again, it was a male voice. And he was saying, would you like 30 more days? And I heard my own voice say, yes. I didn't know what it pertained to, but it was about 30 days or so before this friend passed away. And I believe we were given the chance to, you know, heal what had happened between us because we were very close. And I think like he's part of my soul family in a sense. And, so I think also with my sister Mary, before she passed, she came to see me the day before she left and my children, and we, you know, had a really nice visit together. And then she went on and she visited all the rest of us. So she saw everybody in the family and she had dinner the night before she passed with her ex-husband and they had a lovely time together. It just, I believe that the soul knows before the mind knows that it's going to pass over. And so there's an opportunity, there, the window there where you can go around and, you know, kind of make things right or just spend time with people and let them know you love them.
1: Yeah. All right, let's go and take some more calls. East of the Rockies, Carol is in Massachusetts. Carol, you're on Coast to Coast AM with Kathleen, Ready, Diane. Go ahead. Carol, are you there? No, maybe Carol is not there. How about we come back to Carol? Unless Carol's there now. Carol? That's okay. We can try a different call. How about we... Oh, boy. Well, I just got word from the producer that the phone bank is malfunctioning. So, Kathleen, we may have to give them a second to fix that before we can get that back on the air. Luckily, when it comes to the company, they do have engineers, even this late at night, that are in the building so they can rush over and fix that. Let me mention something that you said there that kind of I was curious about. So when you talk about reincarnate, and you talk about souls meeting and kind of lining up your soulmate so you can be in proximity with each other back on the other side. So let's say if you have the ability to coordinate this as a soul, why even bother coming back to Earth? Why don't just enjoy your time if you found your soulmate in this other realm? Why not just stay there with your soulmate?
0: You know, it's an opportunity. From what I understand, it's like a wonderful opportunity that it's looked at to be able to come here and be born on the earth plane and to learn so much more about who you are as a soul.
1: Yeah.
0: And there's such great opportunity for that here through all the people that we meet, even the people that really rub us the wrong way or that we just have a hard time with in life. They help us to learn, you know, who we are by how we respond and maybe, you know, better ways to respond to those, you know, difficult people in our lives. I think we're growing tremendously every time we come.
1: So you would believe in reincarnation. How many times do you reincarnate then, you think?
0: I don't know how many exactly, but I think it's a lot. I think this is a continuous cycle. So the idea being that, you know, the soul exists before life and then just, drops the body, so to speak, and just continues on. There's no blip in between the, you know, when the physical body dies and, you know, you've heard like the near-death experience, people where they talk about, you know, the in a hospital bed or something, and they, you know, their body dies and they find themselves over the body looking down. And it's just, it's the consciousness that survives.
1: Hmm. Do you think that perhaps you can reincarnate out of chronological order if time is just a dimension and you're able to, you know, move outside of the constraints of time? Is it possible that perhaps maybe some of the previous lives have been in the future compared to where they are today?
0: Well, that's a great question. I honestly don't know. I'd love to think that is the case. I do feel like, you know, all of this is less limited than we tend to think it is. When I talk about time with people on the spirit side, I don't know if there's time at all. It feels like there isn't. And whenever I mention something about it, you know, anything to do with, you know, how long until such a thing would happen, I always get like close but not exact, you know, answers from them. So it seems almost like the time isn't in alignment with mine. For instance, like that first time when my sister passed away and the voice said 10 more days, and it was really like maybe 14 or 15 more days. It was 2 weeks. And, you know, I just think that it doesn't line up exactly. And that does tweak my interest in terms of, different times and how they sort of seem to layer on top of each other.
1: What about people that can claim they can pinpoint exactly where they were in a past life? Do you think there's any accuracy or ways to tell that?
0: I do. I think you can see, I can tell you that I've had a few glimpses of mine, and I don't know a lot. I haven't been able to access, you know, a ton of information or anything like that. But there was a time when I was having, you know, right in between being awake and being asleep, I told you I have those little glimpses of spirit where they'll come close to me and I'll see them. Also, I would have these quick little dreams, and I came to think that these are past life dreams, and because they're repetitive. And, you know, I have been able to watch almost not as that life ended, but almost at the end.
1: Wow. Okay. When you kind of get that, do you have, let's say, okay, when you get a glimpse of the end of somewhere else, can your spirit, your soul, whatever it may be, travel, I guess, internationally? So do you get a glimpse and you're like in a different country in a different century? Does that happen?
0: Yeah, it can happen. I had, I actually got a glimpse of myself in India from some lifetime ago. I don't know when, but yes. And it was just as I see this child and who she was and who I was in that lifetime.
1: Mm-hmm. Yeah. Do you get to pick, you think, if you get to choose the location of which you come back? Because I would think that, okay, there's some places in the world that would make life very difficult and not fun to be. Why would you pick those locations?
0: Yeah, I agree with you on that. I mean, that's, you know, it's a human response to be like, why would I want to be, you know, born someplace where there is, you know, ongoing war and that kind of thing. But I think we play a huge role in choosing where and to whom we're born. And the reason is because there are particular things that we either want to learn about for ourselves, experience for ourselves, or to help someone else that we love in their experience.
1: Yeah, there's a lot of pain and suffering in this world. And I think if I had a choice, I would choose to skip that if I could. I think I'm fortunate to be born in the United States of America in the time that we are in, because there's a lot of alternatives right now that would not be, I guess, aligned with the life that I would want. But then I wouldn't know any better if I were born somewhere else.
0: Yes.
1: I guess. So my producer said they're rebooting the phones, which normally means that anyone that was on the line probably will be dropped if they haven't already. So I'm sure during the break here, if anyone here is listening and you're waiting to get on and the phone line went weird, you may have to call back to get back on. And I know Donna will start screening calls again. And I kind of see some of the calls that were here. So I'll try to get to the ones that were waiting the longest. But if you have any questions for our guest, Kathleen, Reddy, Diane, feel free to give us a call now. I think they're going to be up here soon. But if it's not working, we'll figure it out. We'll get it fixed. If not, best way to get your question on may be to email me in the time. RyanRecker@coasttocoastam.com is how to do that. And if you wanted to check out our guest Kathleen online, spirit-fiction.com. Hopefully, we'll be able to get some of your calls after the break on Coast to Coast AM.

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1: From the KFGO News Center, I'm Tommy Fox. About 75 people gathered in Bismarck Friday to protest recent immigration arrests in the area. The demonstration was largely in response to an increase in ICE activity in the Bismarck area. The protest came after two workers at a popular Mexican restaurant were detained by ICE. In a social media post, the owner of the restaurant says the restaurant temporarily closed because of the arrests, and the two workers had documentation authorizing them to work in the U.S. A spokesperson for ICE says the two employees entered the U.S. illegally. The spokesperson says work authorization does not grant legal status in the U.S. Burleigh County Sheriff Kelly Leben says the sheriff's office was notified immigration enforcement was being conducted. The sheriff's office monitored the protests because of tensions surrounding the immigration enforcement. A St. Cloud man is dead following a motorcycle crash in Todd County. The Minnesota State Patrol says 22-year-old Henry Polanco was riding near a Long Prairie Tuesday evening when his motorcycle left the road and struck a tree. A trooper discovered people along the highway searching for Polanco, who was later found dead in a ditch. The State Patrol says alcohol was not a factor in the crash. It's unknown whether Polanco was wearing a helmet. Minnesota regulators are launching a statewide investigation into the affordability of electricity and natural gas. The Public Utilities Commission says it will examine how regulations, state and federal requirements, and other factors affect customer bills. The PUC says Minnesota had the nation's eighth lowest average residential electric bills in 2024, and that regulators have rejected more than $1.5 billion in proposed utility rate increases in recent years. And early voting is underway in Minnesota, with election officials distributing nearly 385,000 absentee and mail ballots during the first 6 days. The Secretary of State's office says about 8,400 voters have already cast ballots in person, while another 3,900 have returned ballots by mail. For comparison, about 11,400 Minnesotans voted early during the first week of the 2022 election. The state will release updated absentee voting numbers each week through the fall.
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1: It's time now to take a look at your KFGO Weather Center forecast. Tomorrow for your Monday, occasional showers with a thunderstorm are possible, with a high of 69 degrees, winds out of the southeast at 10 to 20 miles per hour. Tuesday, thunderstorms in the morning, then cloudy skies late, high near 70 degrees. Southwest winds at 5 to 10 miles per hour. Wednesday, partly cloudy skies, high of 74 degrees. West-southwest winds at 5 to 10 miles per hour. And Thursday, high of 65 degrees under sunny skies. 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
1: I think we got the phone lines back up. 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

0: And welcome back, Coast to Coast AM. And if you have a comment or question for our guest here, Kathleen Reddy Diane, feel free to give us a call now. I think we're still screening some calls, and we had a little glitch with our phone system. I think we have it up and running. So, Kathleen, are you ready to take some more calls from listeners?
1: Yes, I am.
0: Okay, let's go to the wild card line, and Jimmy is in San Antonio, Texas. Jimmy, you're on Coast to Coast AM. Go ahead.
2: Hi, guys. Oh, I have been listening for 15 years, and it's the first time I got through, and I am so excited.
0: All right, great.
2: You're doing a great job, Ryan. Kathleen, I've been listening to you, and I must say I just love what you do, and I appreciate you very much. I have a question for you. I was, like, really, really close to my mom, you know, when she was here on Earth. When she passed away, it seems like she never comes to me in a dream state. And I don't know, sometimes I just think she's forgotten me. However, I see signs in the yard every day. Like, I see a cardinal or two in my yard, like, every single day. What can you tell me about that?
1: Well, hi, Jimmy. I love your question. It's so hard. I think the hardest thing that I've been through is losing my mother. So I know what that feels like. My guess is that she's coming through to you in a way that you can handle. Also, it's probably reflective of who she was when she was on the earth plane. You know, I don't know about the dreams, if you haven't seen her in a dream state. Some people just don't. And I don't know if it's because that's not the way the spirit communicates, or if it's because, you know, us as receiving it aren't able to receive that kind of message. But I would just keep my heart and my mind open, and I'd invite her in and ask her, please come and visit me in any way you can, because, you know, I miss you and I love you and I just want to feel that contact with you, and she will come in the way that she can.
2: All right, okay. Great. I really appreciate that, because I've asked her, you know, several times, like especially like right before bed, you know, just come and tell me everything is going to be okay, and that I was so close to here on Earth that I'm just kind of taken aback that, you know, she hasn't come to me, I guess, the way I want her to.
1: Yeah, I understand. I do understand that. I hope she does come through. Have you been to any mediums and tried to have someone connect you?
2: I have. There's been on a large scale. Like, I've seen John Edward has come to town a couple of times, and I've been in the audience. And, you know, a couple others, but I'm never one of the lucky ones to get a reading. I haven't been on one-on-one, though. No, I haven't.
1: That might help. You know, I would research that and, you know, find someone that, you know, has a good reputation at doing private readings so that you have their full attention. In a big room, it's hard. I know. I've been there. I understand what that's like. I mean, I can feel the love that you have for your mom in your words. And I know that she has got to be close to you because she feels it too.
0: Okay. Thank you very much for the call. We appreciate that. Let's go back to the wild card line, and Jim is in Wisconsin. Jim, you're on Coast to Coast AM. Go ahead.
3: Yes. Thank you for taking my call. I'd like to tell you guys something, and then I have a question. When I was about 5 years old, my sister was murdered, but I didn't know that because I didn't understand it. Anyway, I had a dream, and I had a dream that I went to Mars, I landed on Mars, I got out of my spaceship, I got too far away from it, and there was these two-headed green monsters chasing me. And as they were chasing me, I came to a cliff. When I came to a cliff, it was either them or me, and I jumped off the cliff, and I woke up. I woke up, and I saw my baby sister, and Jesus right next to her. And at the end of that dream, my sister said, come before it's too late. Come before it's too late. Well, when I became an adult, I realized in the Bible, it says Jesus says, come to him and he will, watch over you and protect you and ask Jesus in your heart. And my grandmother, she died in 1973, and I was 18 years old. A couple years later, I went fishing a lot. I liked to fish. And I went on the North Pier in Sheboygan, and I caught a 19-pound rainbow. And I was so tickled pink, and it was like my grandmother was there to show me that I love catching rainbows and like eating them, and I felt she was with me. Now, did you ever have that experience?
1: I have had experiences where I feel like someone I love is with me. In fact, I could feel, you know, before I opened up completely as a medium, I had this very strong feeling that this friend I told you about that I reconnected with before he passed, I started feeling him in the house. And I didn't know what to make of that because I'd never had that kind of experience. But I'd be working on my computer, you know, and then I just suddenly feel like he's standing right there looking at me. I understand that part. I'm very sorry for the loss of your sister. That sounds just awful. Sorry you went through that.
0: All right. Well, thank you for the call. Let's try a first-time caller line, and Sherry is in Arizona. Sherry, you're on Coast to Coast AM. Go ahead.
4: Hi there. Thank you for taking my call, both of you. It's kind of funny. All of us have a similar story. I'm calling, too, as well about my mother, who passed away and was murdered recently. It's been 2 years, but it seems like yesterday to me. But it seems almost like I have a kinship to you, Kathleen. My mom's name was Kathleen, believe it or not.
1: No, I'm not kidding.
4: No. And it's just crazy. A little bit our stories are kind of similar. I feel like maybe I'm building on my spirituality as well, and that maybe I'm opening up to her. I feel like there's a couple times she's maybe almost saved my life, maybe. And she's communicating to me through certain things. And I just was wondering maybe if you were able to see or help me see if she is, in fact, trying to help me, possibly.
1: If I can tap in and see if that's been her trying to help you?
4: Yeah, if that's something that you do, or if it's something that you could help me try to do, I guess, or something like that, maybe.
1: You know, I don't think I could do that right here and now, but you're welcome to reach out to me through my website. You can get an email to me, and we can discuss it a little more. Would that be helpful?
4: Yeah, that would be great. Yeah, definitely. I also liked hearing what you were saying about the spiritual churches, kind of. That's kind of like something there's churches that kind of work with stuff like that, because I almost want to build on my spirituality with kind of like mediumship, sort of what you get built on as well.
1: Yes, it is. It's spiritualist, and it's they're not everywhere, but I know. So I'm in Massachusetts, and I know of, you know, maybe a handful of them at least that are within driving distance from my home. So it depends on where you are in the country, but definitely look into it. And there's, you know, online resources in regard to the spiritualist church as well. So you can kind of check it out and see if, like, they don't have rules. It's not like a regular religion. They just have these, like, a, you know, kind of like a statement of what they believe is, you know, the continuity of life and that kind of thing. But it may be helpful for you.
0: Okay.
4: That sounds great.
0: Very good. Thank you. Let's go east of the Rockies. And Richard is in Kansas City, Missouri. Richard, go ahead. You're on Coast to Coast AM.
5: Yes. Hello. I was cut off three times. I have some questions with my wife that recently died. Rachel died in Denver recently, and I'm having

0: that we're here to talk to you here. And I would definitely reach out to, if you feel you're at that point, the suicide hotline, I believe is 988. And that's a good note for anyone here listening tonight. Mm-hmm. Grief is a really difficult thing, Kathleen, to deal with.
1: Yes, it is. Richard, I'm so sorry to hear you in that very deep pain. I can hear it in your voice. I too would suggest you're going to need to get out and talk to somebody. You either talk to like the suicide hotline if you feel that you're at that point, but also, you know, like when in my life, when I lost my mother and I was really in kind of like, I was really grappling with this, and I joined a grief group, and we would meet and we would talk about our loved ones, and it really did help me to process it. It sounds like you need to find some kind of a community or some people to talk to about this, because I really feel like that's, you know, a good way to process our grief is to communicate it and have somebody, you know, have feedback and help you through it. Is that something you think you could do?
2: Yeah, I've been trying to find a grief place and I haven't found any yet.
1: Yeah, I went through a hospice, but my mom had passed from a brain tumor, so I don't know if that's accessible for you, but just as an idea, they may have a grief group you could join. I don't think everybody in my group whose loved one had passed from cancer. I think there were other people there too, so that may be an option for you.
0: Right, and again, I mean, you have 24/7 support there, and it's something that they started was the Nationwide Suicide and Crisis Lifeline, in the sense that if you ever feel that way, Richard, just dial 988 and there'll be someone there that can help you through that. Please do that, okay? That's a much better solution than, you know, some of the other feelings that you're dealing with alone are just very difficult.
2: Okay, thank you.
0: Thank you, Richard. Yeah, Kathleen, it could be difficult sometimes when you're dealing with something in your life. You feel like you're alone. You lost a loved one, the one that you trusted, your companion, and the person that you would normally talk through these things in life was no longer there. It's a very difficult time for some people, and it's tough. I totally understand that, and I'm so glad that there are resources out there that have a crisis lifeline.
1: Yes, I agree. And I think just to add to that, just in case Richard's still listening, that on these suicide hotlines, they will also have resources that can help to get you to the right groups or to a therapist or to whoever it is that can help you outside of them.
0: Right. And they're so good working with people. So as soon as they started that, everyone knows 911's for an emergency, but they created that 3-digit number that anyone could use, 988. It's just universal everywhere. And
1: it,
0: wherever you are, it works. So just keep that in mind. Anyone else that may feel like Richard here tonight and you also have that sort of same dread or the loss and you don't know what you're going to do, that's available for anyone here listening tonight. Just know that. Let's try another call here, and let's go to West of the Rockies, and Penny is in Los Angeles. You're on Coast to Coast AM. Go ahead.
3: Oh, wow. Hi. Thank you for letting me get on, get through. Hi, Kathleen.
1: Hi, Penny.
3: Hi, Ryan. Hi. I don't know. Are you doing little mini readings or not?
1: I am not, unfortunately. Okay.
3: So, I mean, I called just to see if there was you had any impressions about and my near future and also what I've gone through for the last 5 years, which has been incredibly difficult. And I, you know, I
0: know, Kathleen,
3: into a
0: let
3: very
0: me
3: strange house. And then anyway.
0: Let me ask you this, Kathleen, because this may help Penny. Are there any techniques that you may be able to recommend to look within oneself to try to get some of these answers when, you know, sometimes that could, there's things that I'm sure an individual can do to try to get some solutions to what's on their mind?
1: Well, in terms of just being more tapped in to ourselves and what's happening around us, I definitely recommend practicing meditation regularly. And that can be just sitting quiet with yourself, not necessarily have to be for any, you know, certain time. You don't have to follow any particular, you know, guidelines for meditation, but just stilling your mind. another thing is to be out

0: nature, what I found has helped me, because to me, it's like, it's a reminder of, you know, the connection to, you know, the great spirit, to, you know, source and infinite spirit that's in all of us. And I can see it in nature as well, you know, observing the animals and the flowers and everything. That does help to bring me peace.
1: Okay, let's see if we can get one more call here in the wild card line. Sharon is in Erie, Pennsylvania. Sharon, we only have about a minute, but go ahead.
2: Okay, thank you. Hi, Kathleen. Hey, I wanted to know, in your experience, have you, okay, I'm 72, and I realized in the past 10 years that I reached back, for example, to when I was age 6, and I saved myself. I was like neglected as a child, and I think a different thing opened up. Is it, in your experience, like, is it possible, well, it is for me, to reach back with a future self, help a past self help themselves, like,
1: okay,
2: a future me help my past self?
1: Yeah, Kathleen, what do you think?
0: I honestly don't know. Unless you're seeing, are you saying that you can reach back and you can envision yourself there? And
2: no,
0: you can,
2: I actually did it when I was age 6. I was like in a life-threatening situation, and just something out of the blue told me to grab a hold of this railing, and it saved me. And in the past 10 years, I realized that I just instinctively do that. And it's not that I'm remembering doing it from when I was 6. It's like me at age 6 is reminding me to do it.
1: Oh, weird. Okay. Well, thank you for your call, Sharon. Yeah, Kathleen, that's something, being able to influence yourself in a different part of in time. That may be a new one for me. But, Kathleen, I want to make sure we have people know there's opportunities for you to, you know, check out some of your books, things like Meet Me in Heaven, your latest book. And the website is spirit-fiction.com. Kathleen, thank you so much for joining us tonight on Coast to Coast AM.
0: Oh, you're welcome. Thank you, Ryan. It was lovely meeting you.
1: The nights, they go by so fast. And you can look her up online, Kathleen Reddy Diane. All right, so many different people to thank. Adam Thompson, Michael Cosio, Gina Silvetti, Tom Danheiser, Donna Walker, Dan Galanti, also Sue Tricus, Bill May, Sean Latasseur, Lex Lonehood, my mentor Phil Tower, and of course the legends that make it all possible, George Norrie and Art Bell, and you. Hopefully we can connect again soon. Have a great night.
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9: ABC News, I'm Wayne Cabot. President Trump now says oil is again flowing through the Strait of Hormuz even more than before the war, and he promises prices will fall once the war is over, after the election. At the same time, he blames the high prices on Ukraine's attacks on Russian refineries.
10: I spoke to President Zelensky. I said, you got to take it easy on the refineries.
11: What
10: as much.
11: Say?
10: He said, well, we'll probably do that.
9: Americans in Great Britain are being urged by the U.S. Embassy there to exercise caution after the arrests of five suspects on terror charges. Three suspicious vans were spotted traveling toward a base that the U.S. has used to launch bombing attacks on Iran. Not since Superstorm Sandy have some beaches seen more flooding down the Jersey Shore from a nor'easter, still swirling almost to Ohio and Virginia and way up to Canada. Taylor Swift dedicating her MTV Video of the Year award to a woman she calls the ultimate showgirl, Dolly Parton. This is ABC News. There is an inherent dignity that no law or algorithm can eliminate. The Pope talking about the sick, visiting them at a care center, saying prayers at Our Lady of Lourdes on his third day in France and demonstrating his comfort with the language. Leo also meeting with survivors of clergy sex abuse, one saying afterward, we felt this was a Pope who was authentically listening. Former pastor Caleb Flynn, an American Idol contestant, is due back in court in the morning at his murder trial in Ohio. He denies killing his wife, but prosecutors had his mistress read texts he sent her. Before it became the White House briefing room in the 70s, the space was the White House pool. It was President Nixon who drained it. President Trump now appearing to call for the pool to be restored. I'm Wayne Cabot, ABC News.
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0: From the Great Lakes, on the other side of Erie, I'm Ryan Renker, your host tonight on Coast to Coast AM. Big show planned for you tonight. Blonde Milo Duquette on magic, the occult, and a topic I think a lot of people are interested in, Aleister Crowley. A lot of great ties to him. Is he misunderstood? Maybe is a question some people have been asking as of late. So we'll talk to Lon about that in the first half of the show. Second half, we're going to talk to Kathleen Reddy Diane, a medium, on messages from the other side and soulmates. Welcome into the show. Thank you for all the great emails. Ryan Renker at coasttocoastam.com is the email address. I do keep it up during the show, and I try to respond to messages during the break. And I got a couple of very interesting emails last night after the show, and there was one in particular that stands out from a Marine who worked Guantanamo Bay some couple decades ago. And he was telling me about all the different hauntings on the base there and what it was like working the military when the hauntings were happening. Whenever you have a military base and hauntings, it makes you wonder, is there secret technology that's being used? Is there something about that spot? Is it what's going on at the spot that attracts something out there that's paranormal? And I wish I could read the whole thing, but some of the things he mentioned, one day he was working the perimeter and he saw something he can't describe about the size of an elephant. He said he would hear footsteps and there'd be no one there. He said several hours could pass by and they wouldn't be able to account for the missing time. Really strange stuff there. Maybe that could be a show in the future. But I do like getting those types of emails, your experiences. Ryan Renker at coasttocoastam.com is how you do it. We're going to talk about Aleister Crowley and some of the history there. British occultist, magician, and author Lon Milo Duquette will join us after the break. I'm Ryan Renker on Coast to Coast AM. Don't go anywhere.
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2: 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I ordered it within 1 week. 1 week. 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
0: And welcome back to Coast AM. I'm your host, Ryan Renker, and joining us here is a singer-songwriter, which I don't know how much of that plays into the creative side of his work, because he talks and writes about some really fascinating topics Lon Milo Duquette, thank you so much for joining us here on Coast to Coast AM.
6: Well, thank you for having me, Ryan.
0: Do you have your guitar near you? Are we going to hear some music tonight?
6: You are not.
0: It's a little bit late. You'd wake up other people in the house. I know how that goes. My office in the basement is directly below the master bedroom, so my wife sometimes will let me know if I'm getting too animated or too loud at night. So I know how that goes. A guitar would be off limits.
6: Yes.
0: I think something that maybe as an American I need to figure out, because when I listen to the Ozzy Osbourne song, Black Sabbath, Mr. Crowley, but I understand, is it Crowley? How's the correct way to pronounce Aleister Crowley or Aleister Crowley?
6: Well, the way Aleister Crowley pronounced it was Crowley, and he said it rhymes with holy. And
0: okay.
6: Yeah.
0: Got
6: and
0: it.
6: Actually, Ozzy's song really didn't have anything to do with Aleister Crowley.
0: Well, when you hear it, you think, oh, okay, yeah. Some of the lyrics line up. It makes it look like it is, at
6: you
0: least.
6: You know, it's a great song, but Ozzy didn't know that much about Crowley, except that he was kind of a spooky character. So that was enough.
0: Do most people, is that like most people, they don't know a lot? Is he misunderstood, Aleister Crowley?
6: Oh, my heavens, yes. Not that he wasn't a wild and crazy guy, okay, but he purposefully sort of cultivated this super dark persona, thinking that everybody was, anybody who counted and was smart enough kind of to see what he was getting at would instantly sort of see through that persona. And those who were easily frightened, he more or less didn't have any use for them anyway, kind of thing.
0: Let's talk about the lore behind him, because there is a lot of lore. What's true and what's not? What do people need to know about Aleister Crowley?
6: Oh, well, that it's unlikely that he ever committed a crime of any kind. He was probably the most vilified character of the 20th century. And he, like I said, he sort of cultivated a infamous persona. But he was a serious occultist in his own way. He was just a very wild and unorthodox holy man. If he would have been alive today, instead of cultivating his great work and everything else in the first half of the 20th century, if he had been alive today, people wouldn't have given him another thought. Just most everything, including his bisexuality, in those days could land you in jail. And but as a serious spiritual explorer, he was right up there. And there were very, very, very few people kind of on the cutting edge of mind exploration and things like that. There were very few people could appreciate him at the time. And so he sort of lived an artist's bohemian kind of lifestyle, and was very out in the open about it.
0: Right.
6: And the fact that he studied the spiritual art form and the spiritual discipline of ceremonial magic, which in most people's mind, especially in the day, meant black magic, anything that wasn't sort of mainstream spiritual disciplines and belief was immediately suspect as being black magic.
0: Well, can you give an example of that?
6: Well, sure. There's a very common Eastern tantric technique that is just a normal tantric technique of Tibet, Nepal, India, that actually encountered the act of sexual orgasm. But in those days, you couldn't discuss things like, you couldn't even have explicit pictures in medical journals in those days. But the fact that in the ecstasy of orgasm, in a devotional way, Crowley called that the sacrifice of a baby. Okay.
0: No.
6: If you had sex without it resulting in a baby, and Crowley wanted to write about it, he thinly disguised it as saying, I sacrificed 124 babies in 1 year. At least that's what my diaries say.
0: Let me mention this, because I'm a pretty square dude, and I know it's 2026. I wouldn't be able to pick up on that. The innuendo, even today, would be tough. Did they understand that at the time, what he was talking about?
6: No. And he overestimated the intelligence of his audience. Okay. And if he is guilty of anything, it was incredibly poor judgment.
0: People would take it literally? Is that what they would see that and they would take it literally and that kind of added to the mystery behind him?
6: Yes. And another good example is Crowley was a world-class mountaineer. As a matter of fact, he has several Himalayan mountain climbing records, especially the days camping at certain altitudes that still hold. You can look him up in the Crowley expeditions. But two of his native porters died on one of the expeditions. And word got back to England, to his enemies. And they said that he murdered them and ate them. Okay. He murdered. Mm-hmm. The rumor was he murdered and ate his two Sherpas. Okay. When he got back to, India after the expedition, some reporters asked him, "Is it true you killed and ate two of your Sherpas?" And Crowley, thinking that is, you know, such an absurd thing to say, he said, "Oh, yes. So, you know, you get very hungry at those altitudes." And he figured everybody would get the joke. But they didn't. Okay. And that Sherpa eating incident followed him the rest of his life. Now, there's a very, very scholarly and very fair and balanced biography of Crowley that has come out in the last 10 years or so. It's called Perder Rabo, and by Richard Kaczynski, Dr. Richard Kaczynski. And anything that you would care to read about Crowley to explain and disabuse many of the more absurd rumors about him, you can find dispelled in that modern biography.
0: Okay. It's interesting to think that media and press were going to him for comments. So was he like a celebrity? Was it the reporters almost like TMZ would today, would go to a celebrity looking for comment? Was it in that context?
6: Almost in that context, because he was flamboyant. He was rich. He inherited a whole lot of money. He was already a published and acclaimed poet. And
0: he could sell newspapers.
6: Yes. And in those days, they had what they called yellow journalism, which was, sensationalist tabloid kind of things. And they found anything with Crowley's name on the headlines sold newspapers. And for a long while, he seemed to enjoy that. In a way, it did help attract to him those people that really kind of did understand the depth of his philosophical and magical work.
0: So. Well, I guess with they read the headlines and some understand it, some don't. Does that mean he had followers? Did he have people that looked at him as a religious leader, a social leader? Did he have almost not necessarily cult-like, but maybe I should ask it. Was there some sort of following that way?
6: Yes, he had a small following, including one of the most famous military men of Great Britain, General Fuller. That's literally the guy that created the concept of tank warfare, who was quite a poet himself. And he had the poet Victor Newberg was friends of his. And Crowley also belonged to the most influential magical society in England, and that was the Hermetic Order of the Golden Dawn. And he joined the Golden Dawn just as the Golden Dawn was having a schism and literally a wizard war. And that's what my new book, it's a novel about Aleister Crowley. It's fiction, but it's based on the wizard war, if you will, of the breakup of the Hermetic Order of the Golden Dawn, when Crowley was just sort of a wide-eyed, flamboyant, yet kind of innocent, catalyst that helped start and eventually end the Golden Dawn. So that's the new book I'm excited about, and I haven't, it's only the second novel I've ever done, because I write nonfiction books about Crowley and Crowley's different magic. And this is the first novel.
0: So this is Young Aleister Crowley is the name of the book, correct?
6: Yes, and it was written as a treatment for a feature film, which is moving forward. It's been optioned.
0: Oh. Yeah. Congratulations on that. That's neat. Young Aleister Crowley in The Magician's Revolt is the name of the book. If people wanted to search for it, find it online. Another interesting question. I got this email question twice, and the question was, Aleister Crowley, was he a British spy?
6: Yes. I wasn't there, so I can only... I can only be so confident in that. There is a book that's well researched, the author's name is Spence. Now, a few years back on Masterpiece Theater, Sam Neill played, the part of Riley, Ace of Spies, the most famous English spy of the first World War. Spence also wrote a book called Aleister Crowley, Secret Agent 666.
0: Okay.
6: And in those days, the British intelligence wasn't a well-funded government program. they recruited amateur spies. Okay. Mm-hmm. People who could travel on their own nickel and traveled in circles that would give them access to important information. It appears right. that Crowley was recruited in Cambridge during his early college days, and it seemed that he and Sidney Reilly were in the same European capitals at the same time, in the same years, in the same months, for a number of consecutive years at the start of World War I. Also, Crowley lived in the United States. He lived in New York and got a job as a German propaganda newspaper. It was Crowley's editorials that, during World War I, the United States was dangerously close to coming in into World War I on Germany's side. Okay. And it appears that Crowley's job was to do everything he could from a disinformation campaign to bring America in on England's side. And so,
0: but he was writing for a German propaganda paper, so he did it from that side of it.
6: Well, he wrote such outrageous and insane editorials, pro-German editorials, to make Germany sound even more insane and bent on world domination than they actually were. It was Crowley's articles that members of Congress were shaking in the air to bring America in on England's side.
0: Wow. Author Lon Milo Duquette, you can find his book, Young Aleister Crowley and the Magician's Revolt, online if you do a search. Excited to see that got picked up and optioned for a movie, which is always cool to be kind of get that inside information. We're going to talk more about Aleister Crowley coming up after the break. And if you have any questions, we'll take some of your calls in the second hour. But feel free to email me, Ryan Recker at coasttocoastam.com. Any questions for Lon, feel free to message me those. I try to incorporate them. Like that British spy, I had multiple people email me wanting to talk about that. So I have a few more coming up on Coast to Coast AM. Don't go anywhere.

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1: From the KFGO News Center, I'm Tommy Fox. About 75 people gathered in Bismarck Friday to protest recent immigration arrests in the area. The demonstration was largely in response to an increase in ICE activity in the Bismarck area. The protest came after two workers at a popular Mexican restaurant were detained by ICE. In a social media post, the owner of the restaurant says the restaurant temporarily closed because of the arrests, and the two workers had documentation authorizing them to work in the U.S. A spokesperson for ICE says the two employees entered the U.S. illegally. The spokesperson says work authorization does not grant legal status in the U.S. Burleigh County Sheriff Kelly Leben says the sheriff's office was notified immigration enforcement was being conducted. The sheriff's office monitored the protests because of tensions surrounding the immigration enforcement. A St. Cloud man is dead following a motorcycle crash in Todd County. The Minnesota State Patrol says 22-year-old Henry Polanco was riding near a Long Prairie Tuesday evening when his motorcycle left the road and struck a tree. A trooper discovered people along the highway searching for Polanco, who was later found dead in a ditch. The State Patrol says alcohol was not a factor in the crash. It's unknown whether Polanco was wearing a helmet. Minnesota regulators are launching a statewide investigation into the affordability of electricity and natural gas. The Public Utilities Commission says it will examine how regulations, state and federal requirements, and other factors affect customer bills. The PUC says Minnesota had the nation's eighth lowest average residential electric bills in 2024, and that regulators have rejected more than $1.5 billion in proposed utility rate increases in recent years. And early voting is underway in Minnesota, with election officials distributing nearly 385,000 absentee and mail ballots during the first 6 days. The Secretary of State's office says about 8,400 voters have already cast ballots in person, while another 3,900 have returned ballots by mail. For comparison, about 11,400 Minnesotans voted early during the first week of the 2022 election. The state will release updated absentee voting numbers each week through the fall.
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1: It's time now to take a look at your KFGO Weather Center forecast. Tomorrow for your Monday, occasional showers with a thunderstorm are possible, with a high of 69 degrees, winds out of the southeast at 10 to 20 miles per hour. Tuesday, thunderstorms in the morning, then cloudy skies late, high near 70 degrees. Southwest winds at 5 to 10 miles per hour. Wednesday, partly cloudy skies, high of 74 degrees. West to southwest winds at 5 to 10 miles per hour. And Thursday, high of 65 degrees under sunny skies. 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
1: Well, when I hear that author Lon Milo Duquette says these lyrics don't make a lot of sense compared to the reality of Mr. Crowley, as Ozzy would say. Aleister Crowley is the subject of what we're talking about here tonight. I'll tell you, that's a song a lot of people like. I think people were waiting for us to play that, so it has to be the first song out of the gate. 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That is great, too. 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Lon Milo Duquette is our guest. Aleister Crowley is the topic. We'll continue this after the break. I'm Ryan Recker on Coast to Coast AM. Don't go anywhere.
2: 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And it's not just one phone call or one form. It could be weeks of back and forth while your credit takes the hit and your finances are left in limbo. 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
1: And welcome back to Coast AM. I'm Ryan Recker. If you want to email me, ryanrecker@coasttocoastam.com. Lon Milo Duquette is our guest in his new book, Young Aleister Crowley in the Magician's Revolt. You can find that online. Lon, I have a few email questions for you. You know, one person was asking about the time frame. So Aleister Crowley died 1947. He was in his 70s when he died. Did you ever meet any of his family members during your life, talk to people that knew him?
4: Oh, I talked to plenty of people that knew him. As a matter of fact, I was kind of superstitious and, you know, scared about what I heard about Aleister Crowley, because you hear and read good things, but mostly you hear and read horrible things like that, baby eating and things like that. But I was really lucky enough in the early 1970s to meet and two of Crowley's students, Grady L. McMurtry, who was the only American be able to visit personally with Crowley during World War II, and because he was a lieutenant in the U.S. Army, he had a Jeep and could go visit Crowley. He was an initiate of Crowley's order, the Ordo Templi Orientis, in Los Angeles. And so I met Grady and his wife Phyllis, who was had never met Crowley but had written Crowley since the late 30s. She's an American too. And at the time they were married, and I met both of them, and they were able to answer my questions directly. Did he eat babies? You know, is it true he ate babies? And, after they stopped laughing, they sort of took me by the hand and walked me through it. Then I also met and was friends with on a pretty regular basis in the early 80s. I think I met him in 1979. Francis Israel Rigardi, who wasn't exactly a neighbor of mine, but he was just over the hill in Studio City at the time. And he was Aleister Crowley's private secretary in the 1920s, and okay. He was one of the only at the time Crowley biographers. And I could ask him straightforward questions, and just knowing those three people, plus Helen Parsons Smith, who was had been married to Jack Parsons of Strange Angel fame, the rocket scientist. There's a crater on the moon named after him. He invented jet powered takeoff. And so I met his widow, Helen, and she became our close family friend until her death. And so I was able to put a personal face on all of these otherwise fabled characters. And
1: Well, when you talk to them, do you kind of get this feeling he was more satirical in the sense that, you know, he played off of the impression that he had, gave this wrong impression because it was much larger than life type of feeling? Or going back to the magic that was in him, the magician side, some people believe he had some sort of special power. There was something special with him on that side. So did he just have this giant appearance, or was there something more to it?
4: Oh, magic. We all have this magic power within us. Ask any self-help person. We've all got the magic. Magic is I would say it's a spiritual art form that does deal with the unseen powers and abilities inherent in every human being, if they would only wake up enough to see what kind of a wonderful spiritual entity they really are. So his magic was quite quite serious. And for those who knew him, he took the disciplines and the literature of his magic quite seriously. So he wasn't he no longer had to put on a false persona for his personal students at all. He was quite in his own way a guru kind of character, not so much he didn't want cult members. Okay. Mm-hmm. He thought that attitude was too subservient to for someone who was learning to discover and do their own true will. And so he was quite serious. Now there are those that would for a time hang on his every word, like the characters in The Life of Brian, I have his shoe, he gave us his sandal, but that didn't last long around Crowley, because he really wanted you to settle into self-discovery. And his whole thing about do what thou wilt shall be the whole of the law is more or less just a sublime philosophy that every one of us, you and me and everybody, every monad of consciousness is here because we need to be here. We wouldn't even be sucking our breath in and out unless there was something in this universe that we need to do that can only be done by us. And it's our job to find out what that is and do it. And he was quite frank about saying, if you discover what that is, that's your will. And that's what you're here to do. So do it. Okay, and if you find out what that is, that's exactly the same thing that people for the last few thousand years have been trying to say is God's will. And he says it's a whole lot easier to find out what your will is than it is to try to guess what a God's will is for you and then attempt to cooperate with that. No. Find out what you're here to do, because everybody's got that job.
1: And kind of playing off of that, and when you look at what he's saying there, and especially during that time frame, late 1800s, early 1900s, when you hear things like that, which is forget about God's will, you can have your own will, you just have to find out what it is. I think when people hear things like that, they'll say, okay, and he's a magician, dark magic, the dark arts, he's kind of tipping his toe, or even going even further, fully embracing the dark magic side of things. Is that true?

0: kind of a Protestant cult. He was against ignorance and superstition, no matter what form it took. As far as the mystical and ethical teachings of Jesus, he had no problem with that whatsoever. As a matter of fact, Crowley's magic is sort of Kabbalah based, which is in a sense Jewish mysticism, and so the idea of the divine and the consciousness of the singularity of Godhead and all of that was all just perfectly fit in with Crowley's thing. What didn't fit in with Crowley's things is fear and superstition and anything that would sort of even hint of being a death cult of some kind. And the idea of the much of Crowley's nomenclature and the words that he used and the imagery that he used and the metaphors that he used were Christian metaphors, including his identity as the beast 666.
1: Right.
0: This is, this is another thing it's simply an interpretation or the misinterpretation of the last couple thousand years over that those particular verses in the book of the Revelation. And not that he had any problem with the book of the Revelation, he had a big problem with the interpretation of it. And he saw that ages go in cycles, and in a sense the Christian era brought in a new cycle of human consciousness and religious spiritual consciousness, and just as it took over an older age, that will be overtaken too in the normal course of human mental evolution. You know, in that last 2,000 years, we figured that the sun doesn't go up and down; it's the earth that turns around. that's pretty fundamental stuff. But it did characterize that misconception, characterize the whole religious formula of a couple thousand years, and now we know the sun stays on all the time, and so we more or less in the back of our minds realize that we stay on all the time, and that death and winter are just the shifting of a shadow. And so in that way of looking at things, using a vocabulary of images that were already there, that we're already used to seeing, he identified with 666, which is actually the Hebrew Kabbalistic number of the sun itself.
1: Was he a numerologist, some people were asking?
0: Yes. He was a Kabbalistic a numerologist, and to a degree I am too. I've written two books called The Chicken Kabbalah and The Son of Chicken Kabbalah, if you want to be introduced to that concept.
1: Well, another question that people wanted me to bring up was the guitarist for Led Zeppelin, Jimmy Page. Did he buy Aleister Crowley's home?
0: Yes, he owned it for a while. And it's recently been... it burned down about 10 years ago for the second or third time, but it's been completely restored and is a Scottish, what do they call it when it's like a national monument? It's been totally
1: Just a historic landmark or something.
0: Yeah, it's a historic landmark, yeah.

0: So, okay, it burned down multiple times. That's a bad sign, I think.
1: Well, you know, it's funny. In one of Crowley's received books, you know, he wrote a lot of books, so he just him writing it. But he wrote a few books in sort of a trance state, and he and one of them talks about his house being burned down two or three times. And it was.
0: So it's like
1: and
0: a prediction. Says, oh, boy.
1: Yeah, and it's, but it'll always come back, he says. And it has, even better than it was. I visited there before it was burned down the second time.
0: Yeah, and, wow.
1: And yeah,
0: that's
1: Jimmy
0: interesting
1: Page,
0: to predict that.
1: Yeah, Jimmy Page is a big collector of Crowley's works. And, of course, yeah. The Beatles put Crowley on the cover of Sgt. Pepper's.
0: Oh, that's right. Okay, well, do you want to take some questions from listeners in the next hour?
1: Sure.
0: A famous magician, you may know one thing about Aleister Crowley, and the truth may be a completely different thing. So ask your questions to author Lon Milo Duquette. I'm Ryan Recker. If you want to email your question, you can do that too. RyanRecker at coasttocoastam.com. The Jimmy Page connection has come through a few times in my email. I'm sure there's a lot of other pop culture references we could bring up about it, but it would be best for you just call in and you can talk about it with our guest, Lon Milo Duquette, on Coast to Coast AM. Don't go anywhere.

0: 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Did Joel Heikam say something wild again? Maybe It Takes Two is doing another tournament and you have the winning answer. 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
4: ABC News, I'm Wayne Cabot. It was a tip that led to the arrest of five terror suspects in three vans heading toward a U.S.-UK airbase housing U.S. forces.
5: The arrest, just minutes away from the base, is home to several U.S. heavy B-1 and B-52 bombers used during their war with Iran. While it is unclear whether these men arrested have ties to the regime, in July, Iran's Islamic Revolutionary Guard said any U.K. base used to invade Iran is a legitimate target.
4: ABC's Lama Hassan in London. This nor'easter just won't quit, swirling out to Pittsburgh, Virginia, Montreal, the Jersey Shore, getting so much water that a shark was seen swimming up a driveway in Surf City. Dave Muscarella lives in North Wildwood.
6: It came up about 6-8 inches onto the house. We've been here 25 years. It was second to Sandy.
4: In Hawaii, Hurricane Nolo moving away now, but still threatening with rain and floods. This is ABC News. A seven-year-old movie is again number one.
7: Tony, this is a second chance.
8: Avengers Endgame Encore topped the weekend box office, drawing in $26 million. It's a re-release of the 2019 film with 8 minutes of added footage, and it all comes with just a few months to go before Avengers Doomsday, set for a December release.
9: There's an emergency here.
8: Second place went to Resident Evil, which made $23 million.
10: This region here is the heart of the beast.
8: And rounding out the top three was the Brad Pitt film Heart of the Beast with $20 million. Mike Dubosky, ABC News.
4: CNN allowed back in the White House media pool, but on ABC's This Week, the Attorney General Todd Blanche said that access is a privilege, not a right.
11: The unfortunate and sad thing here is that after years and years and years of one-sided media coverage of the president from certain outlets, the president finally said it's not fair to the American people that this is happening and did something about it. There's still obviously litigation going on.
4: Wayne Cabot, ABC News.
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0: Good evening, everyone. You're in the right place at the right time. This is Coast to Coast AM, blasting out of the Mojave Desert like a Scirocco, blazing across the land, slamming into your radio like a supercharged nanoparticle of unobtainium. Greetings from the boldest, bawdiest, most outrageous city in the world, the planetary capital of sun, fun, sin, sex, and secrets, my not-so-humble hometown, Las Vegas, Nevada. My name is George Knapp, your occasional host, designated driver of the airwaves, and moderator of tonight's upcoming cacophonous cavalcade of conversation. What's shaking out there? It's stormy here in the desert, a slightly stormy Sunday, likely a stormy Monday, too. Dark gray skies, cloud bursts of these thick raindrops. They don't last too long, but are very welcome here. You know, late September, most of October is always the best time of the year here in Las Vegas. So if you're thinking about a visit, now's the time to do it. The worst of the heat is behind us. A person can, you know, walk out to the mailbox without bursting into flames. Humans emerge from their burrows for the first time since late April. Nice. You know, we have two ultra-intriguing guests tonight, both of them talented writers and investigators. David Politis is well-known to our audience and is always one of the show's most requested guests. He created his own unique niche in the realm of the unusual, the missing 411 mysteries, unusual disappearances, and a very specific list of criteria which separate these vanishings from, say, garden-variety deaths, murders, accidents, animal attacks, things like that. His investigations, as many of you know, started in national parks, then expanded to national forests and other public lands, then into urban areas. Thousands and thousands of cases later, he's still digging. And tonight, the unveiling of a new batch of baffling mysteries, all of them focused on the last frontier, Alaska. But with a twist, a major percentage of these incidents involving airplanes that just went poof, disappeared. The planes and their crews and passengers are never seen again. No wreckage, no bodies, no nothing ever found. Dave joins us moments from now. On the second half tonight, a longtime friend and colleague of mine who spent the bulk of his journalism career prowling dark alleys and dark stories here in Las Vegas, Joe Shainman, has worked for newspapers, magazines, radio, is a published author, and one of his books, Vegas Ragdoll, tells the unbelievable but all true tale of a father and son hitman team responsible for an unknown number of murders for hire. The clients include the mob, labor unions, casino owners, and sometimes I think they just did it for their own ends. And they tried to recruit a young woman into the family business, too. It's a heck of a tale, one of many that Joe has covered in his years here, and I promise that will be a fun chat coming up 2 hours from now. Our webmaster, Alec Fernandez, and I have pulled together our usual assortment of items and oddities culled from news media around the world. We call it Knapp's News. You can find it on the Coast to Coast AM website. Among the stories there tonight, a recap of the pummeling that both sides of our country is getting this weekend from powerful storms. A nor'easter, that's what they call it, that's flooding and pounding the East Coast. Two hurricanes, I guess, are heading toward the West Coast. Nolo and Polo are the names. I think that's what I read. Hope all of our friends and listeners in Hawaii are batten down tonight because it looks like trouble is at their door. We have some of the most compelling photos and images of the storms and storm preparations from around the country on our website tonight. Also there, two UFO-related news stories. One is from the Liberation Times, and it's about recent reports that the president has authorized the shoot-down of at least some unknown objects that might be seen over U.S. military bases. Is this true? Has that order been given? Kind of tough to get a straight answer about it. And there's a second piece from Politico, which, as I recall, is one of the White House banned media outfits, about the politics of UFO disclosure and why scientists are getting a little uneasy and impatient about it, whether something really is cooking in the kitchen on this. Another day, another AI-related scare, this time how AI agents ran amok in a simulated world. Might they do the same in a real physical world? We don't know yet. Also, for the first time in a century, a new species of cat has been found, this one in South America. My personal opinion is that the world is always better and needs more cats, so that was a very cool discovery, first species of feline in over 100 years to be found. Those stories and more in Knapp's News, and while you're there, check out how to become a Coast Insider. The cost is about 15 cents a day if you subscribe for a year. gives you access to a huge archive of programs and interviews, including the Art Bell Vault. You can listen anytime you want, as often as you want. It's a good deal. So, too, is a subscription to Beyond Belief. That's George Norrie's television program in which he interviews fascinating guests on similar topics, similar to what he does so well here on the radio. And with that, let's assume the position. Bring in the dog and the cat, and what the heck, the other cat, too. Put on a pot of Joe, slide your bod into those autumn jammies, and your toes into your best bunny slippers. Plop yourself down in a comfy spot, turn down the lights, and turn up the radio, because we're about ready to rumble. In a moment, David Politis, Missing 411, Alaska. I'm George Knapp, and this is Coast to Coast AM.
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0: Welcome back. David Politis is the director of Can-Am Missing Project and has a background that includes 20 years in law enforcement and then positions in technology. He's well known nationally and internationally for his books, films, and countless interviews, including many here on Coast to Coast, about missing persons, strange disappearances, which meet a very specific list of criteria that he developed. And he's identified clusters of where these seemingly inexplicable things have happened. His latest work is Missing 411 Alaska. Dave, it's always great to have you on the show. Welcome back.
1: Hey, George. Thanks for having me. I appreciate it. And, yeah, this book is quite different than others in the past. Alaska is a wild place.
0: Oh, my gosh. I learned a lot about Alaska. Just you do some preliminary stuff with all the challenges, natural and otherwise. You know, you're a former lawman. I can't imagine how it would be for law enforcement to cover the state, let alone to, you know, to investigate the kind of things that you're looking into.
1: Well, giving some background, about 15 years ago when I first got into this, I was invited by NASSAR, National Association of Search and Rescue Professionals, to speak at their conference up in Lake Tahoe. About 2,000 people in the audience. I ran down the profile points that I'd established and spoke about some times where dogs were brought in, they couldn't find a scent, et cetera. I ran through several cases, spoke for about 90 minutes. At the end, I had some time, and I asked for some questions. And way in the back, two guys stand up, big guys. They said, hey, we're Alaska State Troopers, and we're happy that finally NASSAR has invited somebody to speak about an issue that we are faced with every month in Alaska. What Mr. Politis has said is fact, and your organization tends to avoid these topics, but I wish that we would have more discussions about this. So, Mr. Politis, thanks for being here. We appreciate it. That was the last time I was ever invited to NASSAR to talk, but that was the kind of feedback I got out of Alaska.
0: You write flatteringly about that organization in this book, and I was wondering, gosh, maybe they're actually helping you.
1: You know, they haven't helped. I've requested several documents out of them. I've gotten nothing. But what is flattering and factual about them is I think they're probably the best search and rescue group ran by a state organization in the U.S. because they have the technology, they have the practice, and the number of cases that gets thrown at them every year is overwhelming. And considering that the topography, the weather, everything works against them there, I think they do a great job.
0: Yeah, I think Alaska would be a challenge, too, in, well, so many ways, you know, volcanoes and mountain ranges and vast forests and everything, and stretched resources pretty thin, I would imagine, for law enforcement. But just people go there to disappear. They drop off the map. It's why they go to Alaska. They'll pick some cabin in the middle of nowhere and no neighbors for 100 miles. I think it would be an extra challenge for people that vanish because so many of them go there specifically for that purpose.
1: I think a lot of people do go there to get away from people and have an outdoor experience away from society in general. And when you go on a trip, there's a series of things I always tell people to do. And first of all, you leave a map with somebody about where you're going, carry a personal locator beacon, preferably not travel alone. Because if you're off trail and you break your leg and you don't have a personal locator beacon or a sat phone, chances are you're going to die right there. And a lot of people say, oh, it won't happen to me, it won't happen to me. Well, I could probably say that about every one of the 1,500 people I've written about in my books. They never thought it would happen to them.
0: Yeah. What's special about this book is the focus on aviation, on planes that go disappearing. How did you decide to go after that angle?
1: Well, it was a roundabout way because I was looking at missing hikers, hunters, et cetera, and there are those. But then I started to look into how those people got to those locations. And pretty soon I figured out there's a lot of planes that go missing on very innocuous trips with pilots with tens of thousands of hours of experience. And then I got into the NTSB reports. And they said it was a mystery what happened to many, many, many, many of these planes. And with no answers, with no mayday call, no wreckage, no oil, no gas slick, no witnesses to the incident. And the planes that were being flown were some military planes that were super well maintained and private planes that were also well maintained. And the searches for these, I don't think a lot of people understand, but Eielson Air Force Base in Alaska has some of the most advanced electronics in the world to monitor the skies, because Soviets and everyone else is trying to bend our allowance of them to come into our airspace. And so we're monitoring that all the time. And so you would think with the most advanced radar avionics in the world that we would know exactly where these planes were and where they disappeared. And in reality, it's just the opposite, and it doesn't make any sense.
0: You know, Alaska, you see these shows about Alaska, and it seems like everybody's got a plane up there. You know, it's almost a version of the Jetsons flying car or something, because, you know, the distance is so vast that there are a heck of a lot of pilots and planes up there, and small ones could disappear somewhere. But the kinds of cases that you're looking at, they're following routes that should be traceable, that they're in areas that could be traceable by radar and other sensor systems, and for them to just disappear, as you document in this book, is really very strange. And it's very similar to the disappearances of people that you documented in all your other books, too.
1: Well, these planes, the majority of them, George, have locator beacons in the planes themselves. And the wild thing is that the beacons are not activated for some reason, or they're not being picked up, which is completely contrary to the way they're supposed to work. When there's an impact, when the plane has an impact, these things go off automatically. Nobody has to turn them on. And in reality, the number of times that these beacons don't go on is completely baffling. And it's baffling to the investigators themselves. And you'd think, well, there's 5-6 people on the plane. The pilot has 23,000 hours of flight experience. They're flying a route where they filed a flight plan. So they should be able to figure out where they went. And 10, 15, 20, 30, 50 years later, huge planes are never found.
0: Yeah, I mean, and military planes, a lot of people on board that presumably there's got to be some kind of wreckage or, you know, some kind of a beacon of some sort. And that's what you develop, sort of a list of additional criteria for these missing plane cases that go along with your regular 411 criteria. I mean, there's no indication from pilots that they're in trouble, right? There's no mayday. They're not saying, oh, gosh, we got a UFO over us, or we're about to smash into a mountain, we're out of gas, nothing like that.
1: There are a lot of crashes of planes in Alaska, and there are many, many times where the pilot says, hey, I'm having engine trouble, I'm looking for a place to land, or a witness sees a plane going down somewhere. I've excluded all of those cases. And what you come up with is there's probably another 600 cases that aren't in the books of planes that match this profile of no mayday call, no wreckage, no oil, no gas slick, no locator beacon transmission. Search produces no evidence of where they might be. And these searches, George, are not one day in, one day out, they're gone. There are searches that have been going on for 3-4 weeks on some of these cases, on some of the more notorious cases that we all know about. And then sometimes in amongst those cases, a plane also disappears and baffles the searchers, said, hey, we're flying over that area, we didn't see any plane.
0: So let's jump into a couple of these things. Let me say this before. Early in the book, you have a section about UFO cases that you got from New Fork. Many of these things I had not read before, but they're really great cases, fascinating UFO encounters. And you have a section about UFO encounters between pilots and unknown objects. Why'd you include that?
1: You know, I want to make people aware of what's happened in the world. And there's a famous case out of Australia where a pilot was flying from the mainland out to an island delivering products. And then he's halfway over the water in the channel, and he asks air traffic control if there's another plane above him. No. Is there another plane below him? No. And he talks about this UFO that's harassing him, it seems. And he gets more and more nervous. And there's a transcribed conversation between him and air traffic control. And then all of a sudden, there's no more conversation. So they initiate a search. They know exactly where he's at. They search for a week. They put trawlers in the area. The plane's never found. There's never any wreckage. There's never anything to show that this young man was even over the area that he was in, other than radar had him at that specific region and then he disappeared. So I want people to understand that planes in relationship to UFOs have disappeared in the past. And there has been transcribed audio between a pilot who's concerned about this and then eventually disappears. I just want to lay out the background. And then in Alaska, there's been famous cases where a 747 Japan Airlines cargo flying from the Arctic region over Canada into Alaska, same thing, was harassed by a UFO the size of four
0: aircraft carriers, right?
1: That's right.
0: Like a, yeah. And, shaped like a walnut.
1: Yeah,
0: like a
1: exactly.
0: Giant walnut. Yeah.
1: He landed in Anchorage, was questioned by the FAA, who denied initially that they had anything around him. Later in the disclosure project, they admitted that they did have something around him. And the captain drew sketches of what he saw. Just like you said, it kind of looks like an acorn. But the size of it, and it harassing a 747 cargo. And I thought it was interesting that that cargo plane was carrying wine from Paris. But, yeah. But
0: and then two guys in suits come in and take the FAA records, right? The radar record recordings or something?
1: Correct. And so I went into the records of New Fork and I started to look and see how many UFO sightings there had been in Alaska. And it's off the chart how many there have been. And they go from the bizarre to what you would commonly think of as everyday occurrence, but I mean, there's people who saw giant UFOs on a roadway as they drove up outside of Glen Allen. There's other instances where people were stopped on the side of the road and 5-10 cars were all watching these things dance in the sky. There's another one where pilots at the Air Force Base were told to scramble because there was a UFO flying by at 1,100 knots. Not identifying itself, didn't match any military plane from the Soviets or ours, and they scrambled it. These are real common in Alaska, and you don't hear much about it because there's a lot of secrecy about what flies in the skies in Alaska because of the Soviets. But in reality, there's a lot going on.
0: Yeah, it's amazing. I had never heard or read about these cases before, but you can know for sure. You've got a sampling that go back to the late 40s. Pretty incredible, very large and fantastically nimble craft. They sure weren't, Chinese drones that were flying around in the 40s and 50s, were they?
1: Absolutely not. And in fact, I think some of the pilots that made comments in some of these reports were equally baffled and interested as to what was going on. And you could tell that they were nervous when they took off, but I wouldn't suspect anything else. But
0: well, coming up, we're going to get into some of the military cases in particular, some of these really big planes with they're carrying a lot of people, soldiers and airmen and a lot of people who had families. Including a case where the names of those who were on the plane, more than a dozen people, I think, have never been released to this day, decades later. We're talking with David Politis about Missing 411 Alaska, the number 4 book in his State series. You have so much ground still to cover. I hope you all stick around here on Coast to Coast AM.

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1: From the KFGO News Center, I'm Dallas Carell. About 75 people gathered in Bismarck Friday to protest recent immigration arrests in the area. The demonstration was largely in response to an increase in ICE activity in the Bismarck area this week. The protest came after two workers at a popular Mexican restaurant were detained by ICE. In a social media post, the owner of the restaurant says the restaurant temporarily closed because of the arrests, and the two workers had documentation authorizing them to work in the U.S. A spokesperson for ICE says the two employees entered the U.S. illegally. The spokesperson says work authorization does not grant legal status in the U.S. Burley County Sheriff Kelly Levin says the sheriff's office was notified immigration enforcement was being conducted. The sheriff's office monitored the protest because of the tensions surrounding the immigration enforcement. Early voting is underway in Minnesota, with election officials distributing nearly 385,000 absentee and mail ballots during the first 6 days. The Secretary of State's office says about 8,400 voters have already cast ballots in person, while another 3,900 have returned ballots by mail. For comparison, about 11,400 Minnesotans voted early during the first week of the 2022 election. The state will release updated absentee voting numbers each week through the fall. A Parker's Prairie man is hurt after a two-vehicle crash in Otter Tail County. The Minnesota State Patrol says the crash happened around 10:30 Friday morning on State Highway 29 near Parker's Prairie. The State Patrol says 89-year-old Ronnie Laney was driving south when his car hit a pickup heading north. Laney was taken to Douglas County Hospital with life-threatening injuries. State Patrol says Laney was not wearing a seatbelt. The driver of the pickup, 52-year-old Dan Nolan of Bagley, was not hurt. Along with the State Patrol, Parker's Prairie Police, Fire, and EMS assisted. Minnesota regulators are launching a statewide investigation into the affordability of electricity and natural gas. The Public Utilities Commission says it will examine how regulations, state and federal requirements, and other factors affect customer bills. The PUC says Minnesota had the nation's eighth lowest average residential electric bills in 2024, and that regulators have rejected more than $1.5 billion in proposed utility rate increases in recent years.
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1: KFGO Weather Center forecast from Chief Meteorologist Tom Szymanski. Today, rain showers and thunderstorms likely, high of about 67 degrees. Tomorrow, mostly cloudy with chance of rain, high of about 68 degrees. And at the midpoint of your week on Wednesday, partly cloudy, highs of about 73. Dallas Carell, KFGO News.
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2: 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Did Joel Heikem say something wild again? 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
1: I think former lawman Dave Politis can relate to this song. That's Bob Seger, Shakedown. I think that was the theme song or intro song to Beverly Hills Cop 2, but it stands on its own. That's a good tune. We're talking with Dave Politis about missing 411 Alaska, and this next segment, we're going to jump right into some of the most incredible cases. A missing B-29. It had a nickname of Klondike Cutie. A missing C-47 Skytrain. A plane that carried one of the most famous politicians in America that just vanished, and another plane that that vanished while that search was underway. We'll jump into those and more coming up in our next segment here on Coast to Coast AM.
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0: All right, Dave, let's jump into it. A C-47 Skytrain. What can you tell us about that one?
1: Well, the Revette Ambler was the most sophisticated reconnaissance plane in the U.S. in 69. It was known for flying missions off the Kamchatka Peninsula. And Shemya Island is 1,200 miles southwest of Anchorage. It's one of the furthest west of the Aleutian, kind of where Deadliest Catch is filmed, out in that area. It's 2.73 miles long, 4.3 miles wide, and it has a U.S. radar and surveillance weather station there, along with a 10,000-foot-long runway. And Ericsson Air Station was opened on the island in World War II. Well, the Ambler, considered a RC-135E, was a big, big plane, big four-engine jet. It was one of the biggest ones flown in the sky at the time. Plane had a crew of 19. Now, interestingly, I dug for a month, and I filed a Freedom of Information Act request and never got the name of the crew. It's never been released. The call sign of the plane was called Irene 92. 30 minutes after it departed Shemya, the plane transmitted the message, Elmendorf Airways, Irene 92, experiencing vibration in flight. Not certain of an emergency. We have the aircraft under control, Irene 92. That was the last contact they had with the plane. They were reportedly unknown microphone clicks that continued for several minutes afterwards. They scrambled planes. They sent Navy crews, Coast Guard into that area. This went on for weeks because this was an important plane. The funny thing is that if you think about what was said about the vibration and the clicking, go back into the days of the X-Files. Many planes experienced this around paranormal activity. And when the pilot said he's not declaring an emergency and he has it under control, but when a plane that big starts doing these kind of things, not normal. And you would think that something as large as this plane disappears, you're going to see something. And he was flying over land and following the Aleutians up. So if he went down, he would have went down near islands or on an island.
0: Nothing. Didn't find anything.
1: You know, the oddity to me is that they wouldn't identify anybody on the crew. And I don't understand that.
0: I mean, this many years later, why not? Let's say they're spooks. They're doing some kind of top secret work. Why can their names be released now? I mean, not even to their family members? Somebody must have noticed that they're not around. I mean, the family must have eventually realized they're gone.
1: Well, that's what I searched for. I searched for any communication, no family members speaking up in the press months or years later. I could find nothing. And even the pilot's name, which is almost always released, that one's never let go. So I don't get it.
0: Let's say it's a Russian missile is fired or some Russian plane shoots it down or there was a bomb on board that brought it down suddenly. You'd still find some wreckage. There'd be debris somewhere, right?
1: Well, especially if a missile brought it down in flight, it'd be spread over a huge area. And again, it goes back to, even if that was the case, why wouldn't you release the name of the pilot?
0: Yeah. Let's go into the B-29. So this is, it has a nickname of Klondike Cutie. When did that happen? B-29 is a really big plane. That's a really big deal to have one of those go missing.
1: Yeah, it's huge. Occurred on February 24th, 1947. And this time they listed all of the crew and there's a long list of people on this flight. They called it a B-29/40 Super Fortress. It was built by a Boeing plant in Wichita. It was first assigned to the 717th Strategic Recon Group. And then in February 45, the plane was flown to Spokane where it received a complete overhaul. Then it was sent to Alaska for long-term cold weather testing. Then on the 24th of February, it took off from Elmendorf Airfield with 13 crew members. The military said it was on a routine training flight along the Alaskan coast, and this tells you how big this plane is. It could fly for 11 hours, and it had fuel for 11, and it disappeared north off of Kodiak Island. And it's important to understand that the B-29, before we move forward with the story, is the most advanced bomber in the world during World War II. It was the most expensive weapon developed in World War II. First combat aircraft designed with pressurized design. It had the largest engines of its time. And it was designed with the most advanced remote-controlled turret fire. It was responsible for devastating Japan. I could go on and on about how advanced this plane was. It could fly to 32,000 feet. It was known to carry nuclear weapons, but there was none on this flight. Empty, it weighed 74,500 pounds. Its range was 3,200 miles, and it carried emergency rations for 10 days. Now, this plane was piloted by super experienced people and had a backup crew on the plane. And it was assigned to the Alaska region to gather weather information and had new equipment on it. It was flying, it was called the Klondike Cutie, and because it flew south from Elmendorf and then straight to Bruin Pass, where it made its last transmission. They knew it was in this area because the pilot was very, very standard, updating every 10, 15 minutes, and all of a sudden there was nothing. There were several checkpoints it didn't make, and immediately Elmendorf sent a plane up to look, then sent 3, 4, 5, 6, 7 planes. There was a commanding general in Alaska at the time that was all over this because of its notoriety, because people knew who it was, because it disappeared over land. A general said he was positive they'd find it. And weirdly, as time went on, they found not just wreckage, they found nothing. And the general all of a sudden went radio silent. He didn't want to say anything anymore. But he said that they would find the crew alive because it was on an 800-mile training flight. Even if it had to go down, he felt everyone would live. Just as time went on this flight, it just got stranger and stranger. And the weird thing is, George, this happened almost 73, 4, 5 years ago. And it disappeared over land, yet something this large. And it had like the old American Airlines flights, that silver exterior to it, that would have reflected sun and should have been easy to see, yet nothing.
0: You write in this book, Missing 411 Alaska, that every available military aircraft in Alaska was assigned to search for this B-29. It lasted a month, and they didn't find anything. I mean, that's a lot of aircraft looking for it. And a B-29, they're hard to bring down, even with people on the ground shooting at it. It's a very hardy plane. You'd think they'd find something, but you did find out something decades later, I guess, that would reveal that it was not a routine mission. What was going on? What were they doing?
1: They weren't real clear, but they said that they were on some kind of mission that was classified. Originally, it was just going to be a weather-related incident. And they weren't totally transparent about it, but they did admit that it was on a classified mission, but that was it. And you'd think maybe they'd let loose with a little bit after 70 years. But nope, they never did.
0: You have another case of a Catalina flying boat, and this disappeared in 1947. These also are really hardy planes. This is the kind of plane you'd want to be on if you're flying over Alaska because it can land on water. And this thing vanishes. At the end of it, here's a key quote that I wanted to bring up in the show. The more I write about missing aircraft in Alaska, you write, the more I'm convinced something very unusual is happening. Too many times, whatever happens occurs so quickly that the pilots have no time to tell anyone that they're in trouble. And they're not saying Mayday. They're not saying, hey, something's coming to get us. They're not saying anything, are they?
1: Nothing. And that Catalina flying boat, that's unique because it can land anywhere, land, water. And they routinely do land on water because they pick up other aircraft. Sometimes they land next to Coast Guard cutters and they pick up people. And when that plane disappeared, they originally thought that they were going to find it parked in a cove somewhere. And that was one of the first cases that got me onto these planes that had the ability to land on water, whether they were designed specifically like that plane or whether it was a plane that had floats on it. That really had me paying attention. And when I say that there's no time for any messages, there's no time for any mayday, there's no nothing, what could cause that? And unless it's catastrophic failure of the entire fuselage, but if the plane fell apart in the air, then pieces of it would float on the water because the plane was designed to float. But nothing is ever found. And it's not like we wait days to search for these things. That plane search started right away again when it didn't make it back. And there's a huge, huge search. And they, again, they find nothing. And when you think about 3, 4, 5 planes like that, okay, well, we can kind of buy into that. But I'm telling you, there's hundreds of these planes in Alaska where there's not an iota of information about what happened to them.
0: You write about a particular period in this section of the book about a missing C-54 Skymaster, but it's one of several. January 1950, the first 7 weeks of 1950, you say, not good for the U.S. Air Force. They lost 6 aircraft. I know it's Cold War, and maybe there were some shenanigans going on that they weren't telling the public about.

0: Pacific Airlines flight. And then on November 15, 52, a C-119 Fairchild called a flying boxcar disappeared near Kodiak. And it seems like, and I wrote about this in my Missing 411 Eastern book, that that time around 1945 to 1953, there was a huge number of people who disappeared in Pennsylvania, a lot of them young people. And they, I called it a cluster there. And I didn't say it in this book, but afterwards, after I wrote it, I started to think, you know what? That 1950 early cluster of missing planes in Alaska kind of matches the time frame of the missing people in Pennsylvania. And what was happening in the early 50s over mundane airspace of Juneau with an airliner? That doesn't make any sense at all.
1: Well, that same time period was a massive wave of UFO sightings all over the country. In fact, you're talking about this C-54 Skymaster 1950. It's on its way to Great Falls Air Force Base in Montana, which itself has a rich UFO history dating back to that period. Films that were just recently released by the White House of UFO activity in the early 50s there. And, you know, there's a heck of a lot of UFO activity all over the country. Are you saying flat out that you think at least some of these missing planes were scooped up by UFOs or taken somewhere else?
0: Well, you know, the other thing I talk about at the beginning of the book is a man named Bruce Gerner, who was flying off the coast of southern Florida, flown a route, probably did it 20 times in his plane. And as he was flying to West Palm Beach, he entered these clouds that were circling in a strange formation. And he ended up explaining that he was flying in this tube of clouds, and a route that should have taken him 90 minutes, he made it in a little over 25 minutes. And he said that was impossible. And people have said that he entered a portal and somehow came out the other end. And what if there's some type of cloud formations that form and you don't come out the other end, or something else happens to you that we don't understand? And if you think about the Bermuda Triangle, what Gerner experienced could have been experienced by dozens or hundreds of planes in that area. And who's to say that something similar to that or something with a UFO isn't happening in Alaska? Because the number of people and planes that have disappeared in that region make no sense at all.
1: I remember you talking to us about that case before on one of the previous shows when one of your books came out. I'm not sure which one it was, but yeah, that was a really strange one. What about ships? So Bermuda Triangle, planes disappear, but ships disappear there as well. They presumably could meet the same fate. And did you find any, maybe this is a future book, but did you find any ships or boats like that in Alaska that did the same thing as the planes did?
0: There's one case where I wrote about in the book that there are hundreds and hundreds of boats and ships that have disappeared in Alaska without a trace. One in particular is a man who had worked his fishing trawler for 35 years. All of a sudden, they find the trawler off the coast of Alaska moving along at a very slow pace. So other fishermen went up to it, and they found all the nets in the water, everything as though he's fishing, not that he brought the nets in and he's trying to unload the fish. He's still fishing, and he's gone. And they searched the waters. They searched for him. They searched the boat. Everything pointed to he should have been in his wheelhouse driving the boat, because nothing in the nets indicated that he was pulling them in or that there was a problem. And this man has been a 33-year fisherman, and bango, he's gone. And nobody could explain it. In fact, it baffled the Coast Guard. And in their reports, they said they didn't have an explanation for what happened to this man. And just like you said, it doesn't make any sense. But, you know, there's a lot of strange things that happen over the water. And in the book, I talk about an area off the southern coast of Alaska where there are two pyramids in the water at the base of And it's never talked about. I learned about it maybe 10 years ago at a conference I went to. And if you look at Google Earth, off the southern coast of Alaska, there are these things sitting there that are perfect pyramids in the water, on the ground.
1: Yeah. That was a kind of gave me chills reading that stuff. And I'm amazed that I

never heard of those before. Well, we still are leading up to what became the most famous by far airplane crash or missing airplane, presumably crashed, in the history of Alaska, carrying a man who was in direct line of succession to become president in the case of an emergency, the highest ranking politician we know of that's ever died in an Alaska crash, presuming it's a crash. But he vanished along with a congressional candidate and other people on the plane, and it has never been solved to this day. Much more to come here with our guest, Dave Politis. Missing 411 Alaska is the book, the new book, and it's filled with really fascinating stuff. We'll be right back.

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9: ABC News, I'm Wayne Cabot. President Trump now says oil is again flowing through the Strait of Hormuz even more than before the war, and he promises prices will fall once the war is over, after the election. At the same time, he blames the high prices on Ukraine's attacks on Russian refineries.
10: I spoke to President Zelensky. I said, you got to take it easy on the refineries.
11: What did he say?
10: He said, well, we'll probably do that.
9: Americans in Great Britain are being urged by the U.S. Embassy there to exercise caution after the arrests of five suspects on terror charges. Three suspicious vans were spotted traveling toward a base that the U.S. has used to launch bombing attacks on Iran. Not since Superstorm Sandy have some beaches seen more flooding down the Jersey Shore from a nor'easter, still swirling almost to Ohio and Virginia and way up to Canada. Taylor Swift dedicating her MTV Video of the Year award to a woman she calls the ultimate showgirl, Dolly Parton. This is ABC News. There is an inherent dignity that no law or algorithm can eliminate. The Pope talking about the sick, visiting them at a care center, saying prayers at Our Lady of Lourdes on his third day in France and demonstrating his comfort with the language.
12: Jamais pareil rayonnement du paix, du sérénité et du joie.
9: Leo also meeting with survivors of clergy sex abuse, one saying afterward, we felt this was a Pope who was authentically listening. Former pastor Caleb Flynn, an American Idol contestant, is due back in court in the morning at his murder trial in Ohio. He denies killing his wife, but prosecutors had his mistress read texts he sent her. Before it became the White House briefing room in the 70s, the space was the White House pool. It was President Nixon who drained it. President Trump now appearing to call for the pool to be restored. I'm Wayne Cabot, ABC News.
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1: There's a little gallows humor there from our friends Lord Huron. Not Dead Yet is the name of that tune, and it's a good one. These guys will be out on tour again within a couple of months, I guess. David Politis is our guest, talking about his latest book, Missing 411 Alaska, chock full of fascinating cases, very mysterious, plane crashes, assumed crashes, I keep saying that, but planes that go missing, just vanish. No wreckage, no bodies, no evidence that they ever came back to Earth. They just are gone. What is the explanation? Well, Dave thinks there's a possible UFO connection, maybe portals we're talking about. We're going to get into, in this half hour, the most famous of all those missing plane cases involving a politician. Students of politics would remember the name, Hale Boggs. We're going to get into that in a second and then open up the phone lines with your questions, calls, and comments a little bit later. 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

0: Dave Politis, so we come to the case of Hale Boggs. Who was he, and why was he in a plane flying over Alaska?
1: So Boggs was the House Majority Leader in the U.S. House of Reps. He was a Democrat, enjoyed going on the road, supporting fellow campaign people. He was an influential figure in Washington, D.C. He was a majority whip from 62 to 71, and being the majority leader 71 to 72. He made several flights to Alaska over the years in support of different people in Alaska. Nick Begich was the person he was supporting on this trip. And he was raised in Minnesota, Croatian heritage. That is important to me. And talking about Begich, and when Boggs came up, it was a big deal in Alaska to get somebody of that notoriety to go all the way to Alaska to campaign for someone was almost unheard of. But they flew in there, and at Anchorage International, a man named Don Yons flew was the owner of a company called Pan-Alaska Airways. And he had flown his Cessna 310C, a twin-engine Cessna, into Anchorage, had just finished a 100-hour inspection not long ago. Yons had 17 hours of flight time. I'll give you a comparison. The average captain for a major airline retires with 23,000 hours. That retires. Yons was 38 and he had 17,000 hours. Very experienced. There were four people that got on the plane at Anchorage: Russell Brown, Hale Boggs, Nick Begich, and another assistant. And they were going to fly the coast down to Juneau to make a campaign stop. Everybody knew the route they were taking. Yons filed the flight plan, said it should take about 3.5 hours. The Cessna was a very, very reliable aircraft. And when he didn't show up, stuff started to happen immediately. The U.S. Air Force, Army, Coast Guard, Civil Air Patrol, private helicopters, volunteer searchers immediately went into the skies looking. The official FAA crash report says that there were 1,033 sorties that were flown looking for this group. It included 3,600 flight hours. And the oddity of it was they were flying over mostly land, some water, but they weren't. Nobody saw anything. There was no mayday. There was a locator beacon on the plane that didn't go off. And it was a mystery. The Federal Aviation Agency gave the route over the Chuga Mountains to the Prince William Sound, to Glacier National Monument, then to Juneau, skirting the edge of the Elias Range. They said it was 550 miles. Now, in my book, I include a map of Alaska, a driving map, actually. And on that driving map, I include all of the planes and all of the people that have disappeared. And I do this because I'm a pretty visual guy. Maps help me understand where things are happening. And when I started with the Begich incident, I knew that would be an interesting one. But as I started to go through the news articles about it, something very odd happened. So Begich disappeared on October 16th, 1972. 6 days after Begich disappears, October 22nd, an aero commander with John Bratton, another super experienced pilot, 52, and his wife, Melba Bratton, from Southern California, left the same area, Anchorage, and they were flying to Yakutat. Well, they believe Boggs might have disappeared near Yakutat. Well, the Brattons are flying a twin-engine aero commander, and they disappear in the exact same area as Begich and Boggs. Now, the interesting thing about it is you won't find this story anywhere when they talk about Begich and Boggs, but right under the nose of the searchers, this plane goes missing. Nobody can believe it because they were all in that area searching, and there was probably 100 planes in this area when the Brattons disappeared. And just like all the others, no mayday, no nothing. And they started searching for this plane right away. They didn't find anything in that area. But that area around Yakutat, there's something strange going on in that region because there's a lot of planes missing, all under the same circumstances, all have twin engines at least. And what happened? Nobody ever knows. And John Bratton was a commercial pilot as well. Very, very experienced, was up in Alaska flying for an oil company. And now he was taking the plane back to Southern California. They searched for him the same 2 weeks, 3 weeks they searched for Boggs, and nothing was ever found.
0: I can see why the second one didn't get as much attention as the first, why it would be sort of lost in the news coverage, because the search is still underway for the majority leader of the House, Hale Boggs, and what happened to him, right? But, wow, that's pretty significant.
1: I think it shows that there's something about that area. And when you read the NTSB report on Bratton's disappearance, it has the same sort of, we have no idea what happened to this plane. It doesn't make any sense. Now, Begich and Boggs, they threw everything in the world at that search because of the people on the plane. And to come back with absolutely nothing, even after all of these years, it's stunning.
0: As you write, the search and rescue response was the largest you've ever read about. The U.S. Air Force, the U.S. Army, Coast Guard, Civil Air Patrol, private helicopters, volunteer searchers blanketed the skies covering 325,000 square miles. There were more than 1,033 sorties flown in that search, and they never found a trace. That's astonishing. You know, planes do disappear, and then they crash, and they're found 20 years later. They go into some ravine, or they're hidden under trees. Or you've written about that in other areas, in like the Nevada Triangle, for example. But these things are never found, and they're searched over and over again from the sky, and I would assume from the ground as well.
1: Well, and then you go back to, this thing supposedly had a locator beacon. Why didn't it go off if the plane crashed?
0: Yeah, as you write, some people suggested maybe there was a bomb on board. But even if so, there'd be something that would be traceable.
1: Well, again, when a bomb takes out a plane at altitude, that scatters wreckage over a huge area. So the chances of finding something of that plane actually increases if it blows up 20,000 feet.
0: And in the end, I mean, is there an announcement, hey, we give up, we can't find it, or is it just time goes by and people forget about it?
1: Eventually, there is an announcement. And I can't minimize this, and I don't want to minimize it because it's really important. This area where these planes are disappearing have some of the most advanced radar electronics that tracks every plane in that area because of national security. So if they're able to track these planes, why aren't they able to find these planes? And Ellison Air Force Base has huge notoriety for tracking the Russian planes that come in. Well, if that's the case, where's the Aero Commander and where's the Cessna 310C?
0: You know, as always, I had mentioned in the last segment about boats and ships that go disappearing in places like, you know, off the coast of Alaska, which are some pretty rough seas, and the Bermuda Triangle, of course. And, you know, a boat, a ship can sink, go to the bottom, and you never see any trace of it. But planes flying over land, there should be wreckage. That's one of the criteria that you limit the number of cases that you cover in this book, right?
1: That's exactly the point of how I define the planes that I would write about, is that if the plane fit this criteria, just very similar to missing people, no mayday call, no wreckage, no oil slick, no gas slick, no witnesses, no evidence it was even in that area, then I'll write about it. If there's anything in there that conflicts with that, I won't include it. But the more I delve into this and the more I wrote, the more confusing I got, because there are so many of these. Even if you wanted to disappear, it's not so easy to disappear in a plane.
0: You know, you mentioned the map. I really appreciated that because I don't know the geography of Alaska. I mean, it's enormous to begin with, but I don't even know Juneau is which side of the state, and Anchorage, which one is further north. So This map was which much appreciated. Comes with the book when people buy the book, and I'm looking for a spot to put it up because you not only identify where these cases happen and hunters and things of that sort, but where the clusters are, and that's what you conclude. There are six or seven, I think, clusters that you identify on this map.
1: Well, so everyone's heard about the Alaska Triangle. And when I was working on this book, I actually did research on trying to figure out where that name and where those locations came from. Turns out that it was a TV producer that wanted to make a TV series and came up with this Alaska Triangle. It was no data that formed the triangle. It was no Marine or U.S. military that developed it. It was just some TV producer. And when you actually put the triangle over my map, they miss the vast majority of the disappearances I write about. And I'm that south, very southern Alaska region near Ketchikan, Sitka, Juneau, the Glacier National Park. All of that area is not covered by the triangle, yet there's four clusters of missing people that I write about. And then right about that area of Yakutat, as you walk up the coast, there's four planes missing in that area that have never been found. So I'm a little frustrated that somebody would make up something like this, and it's gotten so much cred out of that name, when in reality, I think it's completely off.
0: Wow. Yeah, that's the way it works. That's the way TV business works. I want to talk about a couple of regular missing person cases not involving planes, because you've got a chock full section about those kind of cases as well. One in particular involves a guy from Nevada, Anthony Granada. What can you tell us about that case?
1: So Anthony, outdoorsman, lived in Reno. Everybody thought the guy could take care of himself anywhere. And in August of 66, he drove from Reno to Seattle, where he caught a flight to Alaska. Long, long intended trip, planned for it for years. He went to the Wrangell Mountains hunting doll sheep and goats. Now, McCarthy is a real small community, approximately 225 miles east of Anchorage, 30 miles west of the Canadian border in the Kluane National Park. And that was the area that he'd be hunting in. He made the trip alone into the mountains, and then he returned to McCarthy with an amazing story to tell. He'd shot this trophy sheep and goat and returned with the heads. And he was so overloaded that he couldn't carry everything back, so he was going to have to go back and get the rest of the remains of the animals. But there were trophy-level kills. Now, the area there had the Kennecott Copper Mine, which was one of his last stops as a hiker or a hunter to get into the area. So that was his kind of like milepost that everyone knew where he was going into. And he had made friends with the mine's caretaker there. Well, on the return trip, he went back in. He knew exactly where the coordinates were for his kill. He told his family that he'd be back at a certain date. And he never came back on that second trip. And his family said that what was baffling is that he had made it out the first time fine. He knew the area like the back of his hand. He had all the correct compasses and things to find his way back. And right away, the Army dispatched two helicopters, Civil Air Patrol, U.S. Air Force, and Alaska National Guard all started looking for him. And they put a big effort into this because they believed he was a true outdoorsman who could take care of himself. At several points, there was fog that encompassed the area and slowed down Elmendorf on their efforts. In early September, his brother arrived into McCarthy, and then his son arrived. And the task was huge, as all of them tried to figure out where the relative was. And they found several things that Granada left, like at a campsite. Like they stored certain supplies. They found those things. And they said they thought for sure they were going to find them. They also found a roll of film, and they had the film flown to Seattle and got it developed. And there were several photos in that roll of Anthony with his huge doll sheep that he killed. that indicated the exact area near Green Butte in the Nizina Glacier. They left for the Butte. They left for that area. They found a matchbook with an advertisement from Ely, Nevada, where he went. Also found food wrappers and supplies indicating that he had been there. They were positive they were going to find him because they were right in that area. Now, this area is far above trees. It's a wooden, rocky, no woods, rocky area, barren. It's a place where sheep go, not people. Well, the Civil Air Patrol, the Air Force, Alaska National Guard all flew 48 sorties into the area. The family members returned from the mountains, and they were frustrated. They found nothing of evidentiary value other than what I explained. There was an article in 66 in the Nevada Star Journal that had this airline copters to join the hunt in the Renoit area. The Merritt Corporation from Fairbanks had assisted the family by supplying a private helicopter. A senator even assisted by getting more resources for the Granada family. A lot of times, George, when I talk about these things, these huge searches, they find nothing, even though they know they're right in the area and they can't find something as big as a body. Even though the helicopter is flying overhead, they still can't find anything. The articles say how frustrated the people were because it's a void. It was a mystery. Articles time after time say it's a mystery. And then, as an epilogue to the case, June 13, 1970, there's an article in the Fairbanks Daily where a prospector found what is believed to be the remains of the Reno hunter. Now, this doesn't make any sense because it had been completely searched up and down. The prospector was identified, found some camping gear and a diary belonging to Granada near a decomposed body. How the searchers missed him is the million-dollar question.
0: Well, that happens a lot in those missing 411 cases. You search it over and over and over, and suddenly the body is there. I mean, where no body is found, that is. We're talking with Dave Politis about missing 411 Alaska, jam-packed with absolutely mysterious disappearances. We're going to come back. We'll open up the phone lines in a bit, see what's on your mind. Stick around.

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1: From the KFGO News Center, I'm Dallas Carell. About 75 people gathered in Bismarck Friday to protest recent immigration arrests in the area. The demonstration was largely in response to an increase in ICE activity in the Bismarck area this week. The protest came after two workers at a popular Mexican restaurant were detained by ICE. In a social media post, the owner of the restaurant says the restaurant temporarily closed because of the arrests, and the two workers had documentation authorizing them to work in the U.S. A spokesperson for ICE says the two employees entered the U.S. illegally. The spokesperson says work authorization does not grant legal status in the U.S. Burleigh County Sheriff Kelly Levin says the sheriff's office was notified immigration enforcement was being conducted. The sheriff's office monitored the protest because of the tensions surrounding the immigration enforcement. Early voting is underway in Minnesota, with election officials distributing nearly 385,000 absentee and mail ballots during the first 6 days. The Secretary of State's office says about 8,400 voters have already cast ballots in person, while another 3,900 have returned ballots by mail. For comparison, about 11,400 Minnesotans voted early during the first week of the 2022 election. The state will release updated absentee voting numbers each week through the fall. A Parker's Prairie man is hurt after a two-vehicle crash in Otter Tail County. The Minnesota State Patrol says the crash happened around 10:30 Friday morning on State Highway 29 near Parker's Prairie. The State Patrol says 89-year-old Ronnie Laney was driving south when his car hit a pickup heading north. Laney was taken to Douglas County Hospital with life-threatening injuries. State Patrol says Laney was not wearing a seatbelt. The driver of the pickup, 52-year-old Dan Nolan of Bagley, was not hurt. Along with the State Patrol, Parker's Prairie Police, Fire, and EMS assisted. Minnesota regulators are launching a statewide investigation into the affordability of electricity and natural gas. The Public Utilities Commission says it will examine how regulations, state and federal requirements, and other factors affect customer bills. The PUC says Minnesota had the nation's eighth lowest average residential electric bills in 2024, and that regulators have rejected more than $1.5 billion in proposed utility rate increases in recent years.
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1: KFGO Weather Center forecast from Chief Meteorologist Tom Szymanski. Today, rain showers and thunderstorms likely, high of about 67 degrees. Tomorrow, mostly cloudy with chance of rain, high of about 68 degrees. And at the midpoint of your week on Wednesday, partly cloudy, highs of about 73. Dallas Carell, KFGO News.
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1: That's the dynamic duo of Robert Plant and Alison Krauss. The song is Gone, Gone, Gone, and certainly fits the topic we're discussing with our guest Dave Politis here. Dave says that so many cases that fit his criteria have popped up in his research about Alaska, he could probably spend the rest of his career, maybe the rest of his life, just focusing on that state. This book, The Missing 411 Alaska, is jam-packed. And I know a lot of you have questions for Dave. We'll get to as many of them as we can in this segment, next segment here on Coast to Coast AM.
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0: Dave, one more quick case before we go to the phones, and they're full. People have questions for you. And it's about the unluckiest man in the Yukon. This is pretty sad.
1: That is very sad. His name was Con Van Alstyne. April 24th, 1921, near Eagle. He was a prospector who originally came from the Yukon. He was really well known. People liked him a lot. Well, he was one that sold the rights to one of the biggest gold mines ever known. It was called the number 16 El Dorado. He sold those rights for next to nothing, and then that mine turned over $2 million in gold. And he lived with it. He knew about it, and he actually was a pretty funny guy. People liked him a lot, and he continued to plod along. And long story short, he continued to prospect on his own. And one of those days, he just didn't show up. And people started looking for him. And in 1921, the only real law enforcement for that area was a U.S. Marshal. And the marshals sent a guy out to actually look for him. And they looked for him for 3 weeks. And they found some things, but not a lot. And it wasn't that he was poor. He had made a good living. But they found his tent where he'd been living. And they said that after he had left, the bears had kind of made a mess of it. But they didn't believe that he was there when the bears came in. They also found his rifle, a pocketbook, some personal belongings, all indicating that he had left with the intention of returning soon. They also found a calendar in his tent that marked the date of June 8, 1921. He kept a kind of a diary, and the work he had done and the ground he was slushing, etc. The marshal later stated that Con was last seen in the later part of April, where he'd come down to town to get some supplies. He was living about 25 miles out of town, a trip that people had made many, many, many times, and a trip he had made hundreds of times. Part of that investigation, it said that the marshal, he was bothered by it. The idea that someone came into camp to rob him was not realistic. He might have taken a short walk to a creek, but there was no evidence of animal predation in the area. Again, he had lost $2 million. He was really a good soul. The marshal was frustrated because he could never find anything saying what happened to him. And he said that he lived a lonely life, but usually they found the bodies of these people, or they found something else, and they found nothing. And in fact, the U.S. Marshals called Con's disappearance a mystery. Means it must have been one of Alaska's most unusual disappearances for a U.S. Marshal to say that.
0: Yeah. Well, maybe if you went through a portal, things are better wherever he ended up. We'll take some calls on the wild card line. Mark in Ohio. Hi, Mark. You're on with Dave Politis. What's on your mind?
2: George. Yeah, you know, pardon me, George. You know, David, the first time you were on George Van Norrie, I was just riveted by this whole thing. I was offered a job by the FBI when I got out of the Navy. It makes me think I should have went that. But you have to, speaking of the FBI, you have to wonder if they're running their own investigation that nobody would know about. But anyway, George, I speculate that there's an AI civilization. You know, the whole planet being what we call artificial intelligence, that may be 1,000 years ahead of us, maybe thousands of years, you know, that are very curious about us carbon-based units. You know, I'm using a phrase from Star Trek. They can't get enough of our curiosity. They can't help themselves. You know, it's at such a stage where they have to figure out what's going on. But then you can speculate, too, that they're in cahoots with something. Maybe there's several agendas going on. You know, they're all gathered around with their own agenda. But anyway, real quick, George, the fisheries biologist that comes on Animal Planet, Jeremy Wade is his name. He mentioned on this one trip he took to Alaska, well, he's been up there several times, he ran across a boat that had nobody on board. The boat was going around in circles. a radio was playing and an uneaten sandwich on board. And one fishing pole, just one fishing rod on board. And the bodies were never found. This was up in a lake. Yeah, a lake north of Juneau or Fairbanks, one of those two. Juneau, maybe. And one other time on the western side of India, a man was fishing alongside. He ran this. This is another episode. A man was fishing alongside of a riverbank, and his brother was only about 100 yards away from him. And the next thing you know, this guy gets pulled into the river by Jeremy Wade said some kind of fish. It didn't make any sense anyway. There weren't any fish big enough in this river to have done what happened. But the man's body was never found.
0: Dave, does that ring a bell, those kind of cases, those kind of incidents with what you've looked into?
1: He's talking about, I think it was Lake Iliama, that the boat was going around with nobody in it. And Wade talked about it. But those kind of cases are pretty common. And I don't write much about them because people can put it in their mind and say, well, you know, this could happen or that could happen. If I can find a trail that all match, I'll put them together like a cluster. And that's sometimes harder to deny than just a one-off.
0: Right. Right. Appreciate the call, Mark. Tim in Alberta, Canada, has some information, I think, about Hale Boggs. Hi, Tim. Welcome to the show.
3: Hi, George, David. Yeah, Hale Boggs, the Cessna 310, November 1812 hotel. I read the NTSB report completely. You know, looked at the weather stuff. You've probably done that yourself. But they absolutely disappeared. Like you said, John had 17,000 hours. He wrote articles. He wrote an icing article in one of the Air Progress or Flying magazines. He knew what he was doing. There was bad weather between Anchorage and Juneau around Yakutat. You mentioned that. It was clear down at Sitka, 12 miles visibility. But I'll tell you something. About 2 years ago, Nick Begich Jr., the son, he was just on last week. But 2 years ago, he was on and telling the story. And I went to bed that night, and I wrote just a question on my wall on a piece of paper.

0: The reason I did that was, well, if you go back 27 years, Major Ed Gaines, myself, and Art Bell, the Missing Lear Jet, we call it the Miracle of Coast to Coast. We were going to do a project on the Missing Lear Jet that had gone missing on Christmas Eve, just the pilot and co-pilot, in 1996. And just after, anyways, that doesn't matter. It went missing. And so we set it up, the whole nine yards, and we're going to do this program. We're gonna find the jet. And Major Ed Dan said, no problem. And the shows went to 4 o'clock in the morning that time. I hung up the phone right at 4, said good night to America. And the phone rang at 11 o'clock that morning, and it was Art Bell waking me up. And he just said, hey, have you seen the news, Tim? Turn on the news. And I said, well, you woke me up. I was just on your program. And they had found the Missing Lear Jet later that same morning. So anyways, get back to what about Hale Boggs.
1: You're going to have to get to it here, Tim. You're going to have to get to your point because we're running out of time, right?
0: Yeah. What I did was I wrote, is the aircraft in the water or on the land? And that night I had a dream. I've never been to Alaska. I grew up on the West Coast. It put me on a beach. I saw something that I recognized. And from that, an investigation, a Google search, I found exactly where it was. And I'm sending this information to Coast, to Lex, because I've got some Google Earth stuff. And I need the Coast Office to help me because I'm at a dead end. What this dream is, it's leading somewhere to do with the missing aircraft.
1: Okay, well, if Lex gets it, I hope he'll share it with me, and I'll share it with Dave, and we'll let you know how that goes. Thanks for the call. Dave, let me ask you this, because I know some other people who are on the line want to ask about it as well, about remote viewers, using remote viewers to find missing people. Have you ever gone down that road?
2: You know, I have, and I talk about it at conferences. Some of the most famous ones you know, the ones everyone knows, all those names, I've worked with all of them. And I'm embarrassed to say that those three, the top three in the world, have never found anyone that's missing that I've written about. And when they remote view it, they come up with guesses, and a blind man with no knowledge of the topic could do a better guess. They have no answer for why they're not even close. It's a complete mystery to me because everyone raves about how good these remote viewers are. They've never found anybody that I've written about.
1: I'm sure when there are strange disappearances, and there have been two of note in the last 6 months or so, I'm sure you get asked about them. Hey, where did these go? What do you think? Do they fit into missing 411? Nancy Guthrie's, what about her? And General McCaslin, who both just vanished into thin air. But it doesn't really fit the criteria of a 411 case, do they? Do either of them?
2: So McCaslin, I know a little bit about that. His wife said that the day before he disappeared, he got some real bad medical news. Well, if you think about that, and his wife didn't seem concerned at all about the mystery behind it, he takes his gun and he disappears. Well, if he got bad medical news, to me, he's going to go take his life. People said, oh, you know, he's a real top scientist. No, he wasn't a scientist. He was a program manager who had, you know, he had some interesting things he worked on. But he wasn't a scientist, and he gets classified as a scientist in a group of missing people. Nancy Guthrie's case is a whole different animal altogether. You know, I honestly think that that's an international case, and I think that some agencies know about it, and I think it comes back toward his daughter.
1: Well, I guess we'll maybe get an answer to one of those one of these days. I can imagine, I hope General McCaslin, you know, it's his own call. I would imagine he went somewhere near his home and a place that is out of the way if he really did take his life. Maybe they'll find some remains at some point. It sure is strange. We're trying to get one more call in. Mayat in New York on the wild card line. Hey, young lady, how you doing?
3: To you, gentlemen. First of all, try to briefly explain who Nick Begich is of the Hidden Monks. It was recently on Coast. He was on the History Channel, and his whole family tried to get answers from the military and the U.S. government, and he got the royal runaround. And lastly, I'd like to know your speculation or what you think. Do you have any reason?

0: education. And I talk about those at length. In Alaska, there are a few cases of missing people in national parks, not as many as you may think, but there are a few.
1: This lady, Mary Louise Drago, that's from 1958, she vanished, and she's the wife of the park service manager, the park ranger who's in charge of that place, which I think you wrote that you'd never seen a case where that happened before.
0: That's correct. This is when Glacier Bay National Park was really, really at its infancy. She just went out for an afternoon walk, disappeared, no animal predation, nothing unusual. Everything was good with her and her family. She just liked to walk in nature, just like everyone does in that area. There was a huge, huge search. Again, no animal predation. She seemed to walk into oblivion. She knew the area like the back of her hand. They had lived there for a number of weeks. The idea that she was lost didn't make sense. The military sent planes. Park Service didn't have many people there at the time because it was in its infancy. But it was a real mystery what happened to her. And her family, shortly after that, had to move from there because it bothered them so much that they lost her. And he ended up moving and working at a national park in California. And he had worked at Kettle Falls National Recreation Area in Washington before as well. But that case, not a lot of publicity about it. But what I could find was super mysterious.
1: It's too bad it's that far distant in the past, because that might be a National Park Service employee who'd be willing to go public and talk to you about it if you were still around. Do you have any people like that who've come forward to help you? And have you made any progress in trying to get certain information out of the Park Service under this current administration?
0: The Park Service has been nothing but obstructionary in everything I try to do. They don't want to give up reports. They don't want to give up anything. The best news I had is I was on a cruise to Alaska that I'd sponsored. An attorney came on the cruise, and he is working against the Park Service on my behalf, trying to force disclosure on the reports.
1: Wow, that's awesome. You know, you've made so many, public appearances and radio appearances, and the books are so popular. I would think that, you know, somewhere some national park veterans or former employees or people who are fed up would come forward and share information. And I'm not asking you to violate any confidences, but I have to believe that there are people like that who are giving you information. Whether or not you can confirm it or not, I don't know.
0: Well, there's one case going around right now on another website where some guy claims to be a national park ranger and makes a lot of claims.
1: Right.
0: Personally, I don't think he's a ranger, and I don't think he's retired. And according to the name he uses, I can't find any ranger that ever worked for him then. So I think someone's getting used.
1: I saw that. I sent a link to you, but you'd already seen it and done some work on it. And I kind of thought it sounded a little bit fishy. I'm sure people out there who are interested in the missing 411 arena have heard it and wondered if there was something legit to it. David, Missing 411 Alaska is a terrific piece of work. I'm sure, as I said, and as you hint in this book, you could keep working in Alaska and never list all the cases that are probably out there, but it's a wonderful piece of work. I appreciate that if you buy the book, you get this map that identifies the clusters and where all these things took place. And I'm so glad you came and joined and shared information about this project with us.
0: Hey, George, I want to say that you are doing some great work with Mr. Bigelow on his interviews, and the amount of disclosure that's coming forth is outstanding. So thanks for doing that.
1: Just trying to do what I can while I'm on this side of the topsoil. Always great talking to you, Dave. Look forward to our next conversation.
0: Right. Gotcha.
1: Coming up next, journalist Joe Shaneman talking about father and son hitman team and a lot of other Las Vegas-centric mysteries. We'll be right back.

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7: ABC News, I'm Wayne Cabot. It was a tip that led to the arrests of five terror suspects in three vans heading toward a U.S.-UK airbase housing U.S. forces.
8: The arrest, just minutes away from the base, is home to several U.S. heavy B-1 and B-52 bombers used during their war with Iran. While it is unclear whether these men arrested have ties to the regime, in July, Iran's Islamic Revolutionary Guard said any U.K. base used to invade Iran is a legitimate target.
7: ABC's Lama Houston in London. This nor'easter just won't quit, swirling out to Pittsburgh, Virginia, Montreal, the Jersey Shore, getting so much water that a shark was seen swimming up a driveway in Surf City. Dave Muscarella lives in North Wildwood.
9: It came up about 6-8 inches onto the house. We've been here 25 years. It was second to Sandy.
7: In Hawaii, Hurricane Nolo moving away now, but still threatening with rain and floods. This is ABC News. A 7-year-old movie is again number one.
10: Tony, this is a second chance.
11: Avengers Endgame Encore topped the weekend box office, drawing in $26 million. It's a re-release of the 2019 film with 8 minutes of added footage, and it all comes with just a few months to go before Avengers Doomsday, set for a December release.
12: There's an emergency here.
11: Second place went to Resident Evil, which made $23 million.
13: This region here is the heart of the beast.
11: And rounding out the top three was the Brad Pitt film Heart of the Beast with $20 million. Mike Dubosky, ABC News.
7: CNN allowed back in the White House media pool, but on ABC's This Week, the Attorney General Todd Blanche said that access is a privilege, not a right.
14: The unfortunate and sad thing here is that after years and years and years of one-sided media coverage of the president from certain outlets, the president finally said it's not fair to the American people that this is happening and did something about it. There's still obviously litigation going on.
7: Wayne Cabot, ABC News.
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1: That is the Springsteen version of Viva Las Vegas, which, my personal bias aside, is probably the coolest city-themed song of them all. Could have gone with the Elvis original, could have gone with ZZ Top's take on it. All three are top of the line. I'm sure there are other versions as well. You know, for a journalist, Las Vegas is like heaven on earth. There's no such thing as a slow news day here. There's so much money and power and corruption, so many big names, celebrities and stars and huge events and sports events, so much glamour and crime and con men and grifters, but also so many people who come here for a second chance or a fresh start. You know, it's an international crossroads, so it is a great town for journalism and for journalists if you can take it. And one reporter who's managed to not only handle it, but to thrive here is my next guest. His name is Joe Shaneman, he's going to be here to talk about a number of stories he's covered over the years, but in particular, the case of a father and son hitman team, notorious killers for hire. They work for the mob, they work for unions, they work for casino owners, and sometimes just killed for their own reasons. And we're going to meet Joe in just a moment here on Coast to Coast AM.
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0: Welcome back. Joe Shaneman is a journalist, author, and radio host. He spent nearly three decades reporting on Las Vegas. His work includes writing for the New York Times, Las Vegas Sun, Las Vegas Weekly, and other publications. He's received national recognition for his writing. He's here to talk primarily, or at least first, about a book he wrote. It came out about 15 years ago called Vegas Ragdoll, about a father and son hitman team and a young woman who got drawn into their world and was being groomed to join the family business. It's a heck of a book, and it's one tiny glimpse into the seedy side of Las Vegas, the side that Joe has covered for a lot of years. Joe, welcome to Coast to Coast.
1: Yeah, it's great to be here, George. Nice to talk to you.
0: Well, you've interviewed me a few times on a radio show you used to host here in Las Vegas called State of Nevada, which covered everything from crime and politics and sports and big events. But now it's my turn. So I want to get to sort of the Joe origin story. You came here in what year? And was it from Wisconsin?
1: Yeah, I came here from Madison, 1997. And where I was covering crime in the city of Madison, and I'll give you the very short version.
0: Sure.
1: I had read the book Homicide by David, I think it's David Simon, and he spent a year with the Baltimore Homicide Unit, and it was just fascinating to me. And in Madison, which is a wonderful place, it's so wonderful there are very few murders. I wanted to see what it was like to be in a city where there were a lot of murders and try to do what he did in his book. And in 1996, Vegas had the second highest murder rate in the country. I applied for jobs. I was offered jobs to cover city, county, state politics, all kinds of stuff. I said, nope, I want to cover crime. They said, that's the lowest rung of the reporter ladder. I said, I don't care. That's what I wanted to do. And, and I got the job, and I moved here in April 1st, 1997. April Fool's Day was my first day on the job.
0: And is that Las Vegas Sun?
1: That was the Las Vegas Review-Journal, and I stayed there for 3 years before I moved on. And if you want, we can get into why, but that was another I loved the place. It was great, but a lot of stuff happened there.
0: And you jumped in feet first into the world of covering crime because there was plenty of it.
1: Yeah, I think it was maybe with my first or second month here, you know, I was just covering murders. And you hadn't really, in Madison, you never really got the chance to be up close the way you did in Las Vegas. I don't know if it's still that way. And it shook me. And then I got a call from my editor one day and said, Andrew Kinnanen, who was a suspect in the Versace killing, supposedly had come through Las Vegas, and one of my jobs was to track down the places he had been here, and one of them was a gay spa, and the editor asked me to go there and find out what I could, if Kinnanen had actually been there, and I'm writing a new book, and the story I've never really revealed in magazine or newspaper reporting, but, you know, they wanted me to wear a towel in order to go back in the back room to interview people. I said no. And who knows if he ever went there. The link was the owner of the boat where Kinnanen was found or something to that effect had also owned the spa, but that owner had nothing to do with what went on with Andrew Kinnanen.
0: How was life for you then? Was it chaotic? Were you overwhelmed? I mean, Madison is a much different place from Las Vegas, as you noted.
1: It was very difficult. You know, I called my ex-girlfriend, begged her to take me back. I called the mayor of Madison, asked her for a job, if I could come back. I mean, I just wasn't used to not seeing green, not seeing a lot of water. And I was covering the dark side. And I just didn't realize how that would color how I saw everything. I mean, I began to trust nobody, which was the advice I got before I came here, because everything I covered had to do with the bad side of humanity. And it took a long time I'm still a little bit that way, but it's disappearing after it takes a while to get that out of your system.
0: Yeah,
1: yeah, it was tough.
0: Yeah.
1: Tough.
0: I recall my first weekend working for KLAS, seeing the dead body of a murder victim thrown off a bridge, and that stays with you. It takes a long time to get used to seeing, well, bodies of anybody who's dead, but I mean, a murder victim, those images stay with you forever, and a lot of people, they don't last in that line of work.
1: Yeah, they don't last, and that's why I'm always fascinated. I never liked those shows, the reality shows of police arresting people. I just like them even more now. Like, I don't know why people glom onto that side of life. Maybe it's escape, or maybe, you know, they've lived it. I don't know, but it really turned me off to anything like that. Every movie I go to now is probably some fantasy or just something not real, because I saw a lot of reality here.
0: Well, you wrote a book, Vegas Ragdoll, about two of the worst. And I'll give you a quote. This was from a veteran homicide detective, Dave Hatch, who I knew for a long time. He's gone now. I don't know if you knew Dave, but he described Tom and Granby Hanley as total cold-blooded killers for money. They were two of the most active contract killers in the Western U.S. They were up for hire as enforcers. I know he told me about seven different murders that he suspected them in, and probably thought there were maybe dozens more. How did you get on the trail of Tom and Granby, and can you give us sort of an overview of who they were?
1: Tom and Granby Hanley, I totally agree with Dave Hatch. The person I got my information from, obviously I'd never met Tom or Granby, and I'm glad I never did, but Wendy, who was Tom's very young bride, she described them kind of, Tom, the same way. She wouldn't shy away from calling him a sociopath. And I got another story. I wrote a magazine story about Wendy. Her name was Wendy Mazaros now, but Wendy Hanley then, and her marriage to Tom and the life of living with him and what it was like and the chaos and the terror, you know, having to write a suicide note for her husband that he would keep in his pocket just in case, as a sort of an insurance policy, in case something ever went wrong and he didn't want, and maybe he'd have to get rid of her. I mean, just terrifying stuff. And it was a while after that a publisher of a book who wanted to do a book about her and Wendy called me and asked me to write a book basically about her life with Tom. And you know, it was tough. She had a very difficult life.
0: Into that. How is it she ends up with somebody like Tom Hanley, who is maybe 40-plus years older than her? Yeah. She did have a very tough upbringing, right?
1: Yeah, very dysfunctional family, many, many children. Father was an alcoholic who was actually somebody that Walter Cronkite talked about on the evening news, because he had a trucking company where he was supposed to transfer the very valuable paintings of Vincent Price, the actor, from the Sahara back to Vincent Price's warehouse in Los Angeles. On the way there, he stopped at a bar in Alhambra, California, and he was there for 3 days straight. They found the truck parked outside the bar. He was never charged. But that's just a taste of some of the life that she went through as a child. And she met Tom. You know, she would hang out downtown on Fremont. That was the main drag back then, probably the 1960s. And she noticed that when people were, she saw him, the respect that he got, which she had never felt. She's very beautiful, by the way. Reporters from that time, and you know who I'm talking about, your former boss,
0: sure,
1: Bob. To this day, he has told me, you know, just how striking she was. Like, you know, they would just sort of be wowed by her. This was later on during the court cases that he was covering regarding her husband. She was beautiful but not respected. And when she talked to Tom Hanley for the first time and was with him, all of a sudden people either feared her and respected her, or simply just respected her. And she really liked it. She liked the way people were treating her. And then it very quickly led into Tom proposing and them getting married.
0: Wendy had shared in an interview I saw on television, and I met her years ago, as you did. She did there was a more recent TV show where she talked about being sort of trafficked. She was downtown. She was kind of on her own as a youngster, and then a casino figure who came to her rescue got her out of state, but put her into what amounted to a brothel.
1: Just an awful, awful situation. Again, that's in the book, right? Vegas Ragdoll as well. It was in Texas or Oklahoma, and she thought she was going there to ride horses, which is something she had done a lot of in Las Vegas. You know, the strip was nothing. They used to be able to ride their horses very close to the strip, to the casinos. She was promised that's what they were going to Texas to do. But when she got there, it was a different story. She was locked in a room in this crappy hotel or motel, and farmers and day laborers would come in the evening to pay for sex. And that she was stuck there. And it's almost an unbelievable story. The things that Wendy went through shook her. I'd probably still shake her to this day, but I think she's gone a long ways to get out of that. But yeah, she was a sex worker. She escaped with a bag of Cheetos, and she had enough money to take a bus ride back to Las Vegas. One of her fellow sex workers there helped her escape, because she would just cry every night, and she just this was not something for her. But yeah, she was totally betrayed, and by somebody she had thought in Las Vegas loved her.
0: I remember her saying that at Binion's is where she met Tom Hanley for the first time, and she walks up to him and said, "Are you Tom Hanley?" And he says, "Well, I'm what's left of him, little lady," or something like that.
1: Yeah, self-deprecating humor. I mean, he had a... it sounds like the way she talked to me about him, he had a really good way with people. But he was completely self-confident because people were terrified of him. He could say basically whatever he wanted. Even old man Binion, Jack Binion. Is that who his name was?
0: Well, Benny Binion and his son Jack.
1: Benny Binion. Yeah,
0: right.
1: Feared and respected him, but probably feared him more because of his reputation.
0: His reputation as a killer, as a hired hitman who'd kill people for money.
1: Yeah, he was, as you said at the start of this, linked to about 7. People have always told me probably at least 20 murders. It's just impossible to prove them all. But he and Granby, the Starboard Tack, which is still a bar restaurant here. A place called the Alpine Village, which was a famous German-themed restaurant here. Nobody wanted to mess with him. Plus, he was a union chief, sheet metal union head, but more powerful than that sounds. He worked with Al Branlett of the Culinary Union, and we can get more into that. But
0: sure.
1: Tom had him do a lot.
0: Tom Hanley did try. He was involved with unions. He tried to create and build the first union for casino workers, which kind of made him a threat to a lot of people. It failed, but he was directly involved with union movements and worked for unions, but he also worked for casino owners. And eventually it was learned he and his son Granby worked as a father-son hitman team, right?
1: Yeah, unbelievable. I mean, unbelievable as it sounds, you know, and Granby, his son, highly intelligent, sort of had the looks of Warren Beatty, an incredible artist. But his dad, as he was trying to do with Wendy, had basically groomed him from childhood to be his, I don't want to use this cliche, but a partner in crime. Had groomed him from an early age to do these things. He would... you know, if there were union issues that were leading to protests, he would have Granby go with some other guys and bust heads just to increase the melee, increase the tension. It was just an incredible childhood. And, you know, it's hard to feel sorry for him. He murdered, and he was probably a sociopathic. But part of that had a lot to do with Tom Hanley and how he raised him and trained him.
0: You mentioned about the two of them firebombing restaurants, Las Vegas restaurants. Those were non-union restaurants who refused to negotiate with the powerful culinary union, which was a very different union back in those days and the most powerful in the state. It still is, but it doesn't do this kind of stuff anymore. And so the local leader of the culinary union, a guy named Al Bramlett, had a relationship with Tom and hired he and Gramby to start bombing restaurants that wouldn't go union, right?
1: Yeah, can you believe that? I mean, it just seems, what I try to explain to people today, it seems backwards somehow. You're bombing a restaurant because you want to bring them in. It sounds like the opposite thing you would do, but yes, they would put them in the, basically the ventilation shafts on top of the building. And nobody was ever hurt in these bombings, but caused all kinds of damage. But yeah, that's what they were bombing people, businesses, to try to make them associates of the culinary union.
0: Well, perhaps it's to send a message to other restaurants who didn't want to go union.
1: Probably that as well. It just seems, to me, just so counterintuitive. It was hard for me to wrap my head around it when I first heard about this, long before I wrote this story, because I'd read about it years before.
0: Of course, we're talking about the mid-70s when those firebombings were happening, which is before even I was here, but you read about them. As soon as you hit town, you start hearing about how wild and woolly. It was like right out of the Wild West kind of a scene that it was on Las Vegas Strip, as the union and the mob and casino owners all had their different kinds of spheres of influence, and Tom and Gramby were for hire by all of those different interests, right?
1: Yeah, they were hired by all those different interests. I mean, that's a really good point. I think another very good point is how small Vegas was, and they were also, I don't want to say tied, but they were very close, I think, to the police department, or the police department feared them enough that Tom could do things with impunity. For instance, once Wendy was at a grocery store, she had told me, and somebody made a comment to her, a pretty innocent comment, and Tom brought out a gun, brandished a gun, and threatened the guy. It got to the sheriff's office, and the sheriff didn't do anything. I mean, there was a charge. It just disappeared in the day. I mean, they were connected in the small town in ways that you see in the movies in large cities.
0: My guest is Joe Shainman, who's a Las Vegas journalist. His book, Vegas Ragdoll, is the primary topic to discuss tonight, but we're going to cover other ground as well. Stick around as Wendy starts discovering who Tom and Gramby really are.

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1: From the KFGO News Center, I'm Dallas Carell. About 75 people gathered in Bismarck Friday to protest recent immigration arrests in the area. The demonstration was largely in response to an increase in ICE activity in the Bismarck area this week. The protest came after two workers at a popular Mexican restaurant were detained by ICE. In a social media post, the owner of the restaurant says the restaurant temporarily closed because of the arrests, and the two workers had documentation authorizing them to work in the U.S. A spokesperson for ICE says the two employees entered the U.S. illegally. The spokesperson says work authorization does not grant legal status in the U.S. Burleigh County Sheriff Kelly Levin says the sheriff's office was notified immigration enforcement was being conducted. The sheriff's office monitored the protest because of the tensions surrounding the immigration enforcement. Early voting is underway in Minnesota, with election officials distributing nearly 385,000 absentee and mail ballots during the first 6 days. The Secretary of State's office says about 8,400 voters have already cast ballots in person, while another 3,900 have returned ballots by mail. For comparison, about 11,400 Minnesotans voted early during the first week of the 2022 election. The state will release updated absentee voting numbers each week through the fall. A Parker's Prairie man is hurt after a two-vehicle crash in Otter Tail County. The Minnesota State Patrol says the crash happened around 10:30 Friday morning on State Highway 29 near Parker's Prairie. The State Patrol says 89-year-old Ronnie Laney was driving south when his car hit a pickup heading north. Laney was taken to Douglas County Hospital with life-threatening injuries. State Patrol says Laney was not wearing a seatbelt. The driver of the pickup, 52-year-old Dan Nolan of Bagley, was not hurt. Along with the State Patrol, Parker's Prairie Police, Fire, and EMS assisted. Minnesota regulators are launching a statewide investigation into the affordability of electricity and natural gas. The Public Utilities Commission says it will examine how regulations, state and federal requirements, and other factors affect customer bills. The PUC says Minnesota had the nation's eighth lowest average residential electric bills in 2024, and that regulators have rejected more than $1.5 billion in proposed utility rate increases in recent years.
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1: KFGO Weather Center forecast from Chief Meteorologist Tom Szymanski. Today, rain showers and thunderstorms likely, high of about 67 degrees. Tomorrow, mostly cloudy with chance of rain, high of about 68 degrees. And at the midpoint of your week on Wednesday, partly cloudy, highs of about 73. Dallas Carell, KFGO News.
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2: 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Maybe It Takes Two is doing another tournament and you have the winning answer. 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
1: Harry Chapin, a song about fathers and sons. Not like father and son, like what we're talking about here. Tom and Gramby Hanley, suspected of 7 murders at least, and probably 3 times that number in total. In fact, I did a story last year about a body found in the desert from decades ago that was linked to Tom Hanley. They just got around to solving that one. And as you heard in the movie Casino, you know, there are a lot of holes out there in the desert, and a lot of them have been filled by people like Tom and Gramby. Imagine being a young woman like Wendy Hanley, now known as Wendy Mazeros, who moves in with these two and then starts learning the truth one little piece at a time. Joe Shaneman, my guest, is going to explain how that process went and how horrified she was after a time and how she escaped right after this.
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0: So, Joe, tell us about Wendy's transition. She goes from a troubled street kid and escapes and thinks she's safe with Tom Hanley, moves in with him. They go through a wedding ceremony that may or may not have been legit. Do you know about that?
1: I do. I do know a little bit about that. I'm not clear about why it wasn't or might not have been legit. All I remember Wendy telling me about this is he had them dress up in cowboy and cowgirl outfits, and it was in Montana or Wyoming or Colorado where the officiating was done. To get to the point about her, how she learned that she had stepped into something she never expected, one of the most telling stories to me was, and it's really kind of how I started the book, was when Tom and Granby were in the back of the house and they had a freezer in the back that was locked up. You couldn't open it. And the two would laugh about, quote unquote, old Joe resting inside. And Wendy didn't really know what it was. Years later, when the police and the FBI were after Tom and Granby for the murder of Al Bramlett, Wendy got to the house to pick up some clothes for Tom and saw that the freezer was open. There was nothing inside of it. It was totally cleaned out. So you can, use your imagination as to what that was. But that was one of the first steps. Another step was, as I mentioned in the first segment, he made her write a suicide note she talked about, her father was an alcoholic. Her brother had been in trouble, with the police and had been in jail, and she couldn't take it anymore. And it was just Tom's insurance policy in case she ever talked to the police or did anything outside of his control. So little things like that started to build up. Then she would notice, she told me once that she'd see the fence in their yard, FBI agents who looked like FBI agents jumping up, each of them jumping up, looking over the fence to try to see what was going on in the yard. Just so many interesting little tidbits. So there was one time when Granby, they were talking about the assassination of JFK, and Granby said, Dad was part of that hit. I have the book with me right now. I'm reading part of that. And Tom told him to shut up. And Granby, his son, said, why? You should be proud. And she said, Tom pulled a gun from his waist. He said, I said, shut up. If you can't tell her, then why do you even let her sit here and listen? And then Tom took off running after Granby out the door. And Granby was a young guy and took off. But, I looked as much as I could into that. From the Warren Commission report, I put out a FOIA for any new information. And the FBI did come to Las Vegas, interview several people, but that might have had a lot to do with, the fact that Robert Mayhew lived here. He was a conduit between, mob associates and the federal government during the Bay of Pigs to, all kinds of things like that. So nobody really knows definitively if they were involved in that. But all those things started to weigh on Wendy's mind.
0: And there are guns everywhere, I recall her saying. There are just guns all over the house, stashed all over the place.
1: Yeah, yeah. Just leaning against the couch, to me, growing up in a small town where everybody hunted, that wasn't that unusual to me. But yeah, probably for her, it was a very unusual thing.
0: She would, I recall her saying in interviews that Tom used to walk around talking to ghosts, the ghosts of people he'd murdered.
1: Yeah, yeah, yeah. So interesting. He would talk to ghosts. He had this, like she said, when he would do this, he had this look in his eye that she said it was almost like there was nothing there. Just this cold bloodedness in it. And it just terrified her.
0: So in your research into police records and things, do you recall which murders they're definitely linked to? I recall one was an early labor union leader they killed. And then there was a case of, I think a guy who was suspected of being involved in a plot to kidnap one of the Binions, and he was not only murdered but tortured. I don't know if you can recall off the top of your head any of the other murders for hire that may have been committed by those two.
1: I don't know specific names. I mean, was Ralph Alsop?
0: Ralph Alsop. He was the labor guy. Yep.
1: The labor guy. there was a, you know, Tom was pretty impartial to who he might want to have killed. I think it would be a dangerous thing to have been his friend. Some of his friends, there was, Tom was a tinsmith. He had once made a tin box that he had put supposedly stolen jewelry into, and he wanted a friend to bury it under a concrete walkway at their home. And after the work was done, the concrete was poured, it was all done, that man disappeared. There was a lot of specific ones. There were just so many, and it was almost hard for her to keep track of. But when she would tell me about these things, she would get weepy about the fact that these were their friends, and they weren't to be. Tom was never to be trifled with in any sort of way, or to be given any sense that you were going to do something to call the police or get him in trouble, because you would just disappear.
0: What did she tell you about how they tried to recruit her into the family business? What were the first signs of that, and how did they go about it? Do you recall?
1: First, just taking her out into the country to learn how to shoot all kinds of different guns, and this happened several times, and then where to shoot a person, how many times to shoot a person, you know, in the back of the head. It was two shots, and if it was a smaller caliber gun, it worked better because those bullets would not go all the way through. They didn't have as much power, but they would rattle inside the skull and cause more damage. These things weren't easy for Wendy to talk about. But I completely understood that. Those are some of the things she had told me.
0: She writes a suicide note, her own death notice, in essence. Here's why I'm committing suicide. And then he folds it up and keeps it with him in case he needs it. And I think she suspects that he had done the same thing to a previous wife.
1: Yeah, and she had described it to me where he had done this to a previous wife. And then he made, he sort of made her commit suicide, gave her a pill. And then because she was an alcoholic, and then a swig of vodka, a pill, a swig of vodka, a pill, a swig of vodka until she was gone.
0: So along comes Al Bramlett, head of the most powerful union in Nevada at the time, Culinary Union. It's still the most powerful, but it's not mob tainted anymore. The mob had its fingers into that union, and Al Bramlett was allegedly involved in this plot to have the Hanleys blow up restaurants to intimidate other non-union restaurants to become culinary members and have their workers be culinary members. And so Tom and Granby blow up a couple of restaurants, and supposedly the story that everyone believed and what all the media reported for years is that Tom and Granby turned on Al Bramlett. They went and scooped him up, took him out in the desert and killed him, and left his arm sticking up out of the rocks. And then it set off this great big manhunt and investigation as the whole state, law enforcement, FBI, et cetera, were looking for Bramlett and his body, right?
1: Yeah, they picked him up at the airport, took him out into the desert, and as you said, gave him a glass of whiskey or a shot of whiskey or something, so it seemed like it was harmless, and then killed him. And as you said, buried him supposedly with his hand sticking out like he's waving bye-bye, sticking out of his grave. And then, which started this huge, like you said, a huge manhunt. Tom was hiding out in Phoenix. Wendy, terrified. He was, you know, subtly implying that if she ever told anybody, her family would be in danger. Her brother or her mother, maybe her brother and her sisters. Yeah, but he was in Phoenix, and he would have her come back to Vegas to get clothes. One time a silencer, which she had to hide, you know, within herself, actually, as she was driving back to Phoenix because she was so terrified of getting caught. just an unbelievable amount of stress. I can't imagine how anybody could have gone through anything like that. I mean, it's really an unbelievable story.
0: Did she at any point tell them, I'm not joining the family business, or she'd be too scared to take that step?
1: Way too scared. She went along with it because, I mean, she wasn't, Wendy's not stupid. She knew what would happen if she had said something like, you know, I'm not going through with it. That'd be enough of a threat to Tom to make him think that, well, if she's not going to do this, maybe this would be something she would actually go to the police about as well. So no, she would never do that.
0: So Tom and Granby murder Al Bramblett, bury the body, take off. But there was another person who was aware of it, who was along for the ride, who becomes a witness and tells the cops. So the search is on for these guys, right?
1: Yeah. Is that Peoples? I think that's Peoples. There's an interesting part. She told me where they are. Peoples has a sock full of jewelry, and Wendy, he's driving, and Wendy's looking at it, and she said, oh, my God, this watch looks familiar. She didn't know anything about Al Bramblett having, by this time, being murdered. Or she might have known he was murdered, but had no idea that her husband was part of it. And people said, don't you recognize it? You know whose watch that is. And, of course, it was Al Bramblett's. But, yeah, he was an important part of the police and the police case against Tom and Granby.
0: I think the story was that that was told to law enforcement eventually is that Tom and Granby murdered Al Bramblett because he had owed them money for the firebombings. That's what the essential case was when they were caught and accused.
1: Yeah, I think that was one theory. There's another theory that the International, you know, wanted more of the Culinary Union's pension fund, and they hired Tom to get Al Bramblett out of the way. But the story that Wendy had known or had heard was that Bramblett owed them $20,000 for doing some kind of jobs, hadn't paid them, and that was what was behind it.
0: I recall that Granby, I think Wendy said that Granby was a heroin addict. I mean, he looked like a movie star. As you said, he was a talented artist, but he was a heroin addict through all this, maybe just to dull the pain of what he was doing.
1: Yeah, a total heroin addict, severe heroin addict. In fact, he would party with heroin, and there was one time when he claimed in 1975 he and a friend said they were going to Michigan for something. When they got back, they had a brand new Cadillac. They went to the Horseshoe. They were partying. Wendy was with them. I don't know if they were doing heroin, but she said there was a lot of cocaine. And he inferred that they were somehow behind the Jimmy

0: I think I would have done the same. They knew so many people. They could have had her easily eliminated. I mean, the terror would be something. I don't know how many people could deal with this. Yeah, she totally defended them, basically to the last. She was going to be prosecuted, or she was indicted as an accomplice. I think it was as accomplice, but those charges were eventually dropped. And because they wanted her to testify, and she just would not do it. And I totally understand why. It was a house of terror that she lived in. Plus, she had a daughter, a new baby daughter with Tom, and she feared for her life as well.
1: So Tom is convicted. He dies not long after he's convicted. Granby is convicted and goes to prison as well. There was a point where I think Granby was going to testify in front of the Senate, one of the Senate committees investigating organized crime. Do you know
0: Yeah,
1: anything
0: but
1: about that?
0: he wanted some special. He wanted to. He wanted more than what he was being given in prison. I think that was what was behind it. They didn't agree to it, and then he backed out. He said he wouldn't testify. And Tom, died on the operating table. And so people I've talked to over the years since that book suspected that the whoever was doing the work might have been involved, there's so much speculation. This is so, they talk about the dark web these days. This is like such dark underworld stuff. To get the truth out of anybody, the real actual stories is virtually impossible. You hear one version and then you hear another version. Very difficult. In fact, when I wrote that book, people openly said to me, how could you have written some of these things? Well, this is just one version. This is Wendy's version. This is her story about what she went through and what had happened. A lot of it is very difficult to verify because there is no paper trail. There's no evidence. It's just one person's word and what she saw. But
1: She
0: yeah,
1: had
0: Grant,
1: said, go
0: go
1: ahead,
0: ahead.
1: sorry.
0: You, please.
1: She had said that the mob guys would show up or be on the phone, people associated with Tony Spilotro, who was sort of the street rackets boss of Las Vegas back then, a much feared person as well. Anything to that?
0: Yeah, well, she told me the story of how Granby was part of Spilotro's hole-in-the-wall gang, where they would blow saw with sawzalls or something, blow holes in the walls of jewelry stores to steal a lot of this jewelry, some of it, which might have ended up in that tin box that Tom had fashioned and buried. And then one time Spilotro came over to his house. I'm looking at that part of the story right now. And saw Wendy, young, beautiful Wendy with Tom, 40 years older, and said, oh, Tom got a youngie. Tom Hanley went outside, grabbed Spilotro by the back of his neck, and stuck a gun in his mouth and made him apologize to Wendy for saying that.
1: That'd be
0: So, yeah,
1: quite a scene.
0: Spilotro
1: We're
0: was a huge character.
1: talking with Joe Shaneman about Vegas Ragdoll, this book about the Tom and Granby Hanley, the father and son hitman team. I'm going to tell you how that story sort of ends and what ended up with where Wendy is now. 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We'll be right back.

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1: ABC News, I'm Wayne Cabot. President Trump now says oil is again flowing through the Strait of Hormuz even more than before the war, and he promises prices will fall once the war is over, after the election. At the same time, he blames the high prices on Ukraine's attacks on Russian refineries.
2: I spoke to President Zelensky. I said, you got to take it easy on the refineries.
3: What did he say?
2: He said, well, probably do that.
1: Americans in Great Britain are being urged by the U.S. Embassy there to exercise caution after the arrests of five suspects on terror charges. Three suspicious vans were spotted traveling toward a base that the U.S. has used to launch bombing attacks on Iran. Not since Superstorm Sandy have some beaches seen more flooding down the Jersey Shore from a nor'easter, still swirling almost to Ohio and Virginia and way up to Canada. Taylor Swift dedicating her MTV Video of the Year award to a woman she calls the ultimate showgirl, Dolly Parton. This is ABC News. There is an inherent dignity that no law or algorithm can eliminate. The Pope talking about the sick, visiting them at a care center, saying prayers at Our Lady of Lourdes on his third day in France and demonstrating his comfort with the language. Leo also meeting with survivors of clergy sex abuse, one saying afterward, we felt this was a Pope who was authentically listening. Former pastor Caleb Flynn, an American Idol contestant, is due back in court in the morning at his murder trial in Ohio. He denies killing his wife, but prosecutors had his mistress read texts he sent her. Before it became the White House briefing room in the 70s, the space was the White House pool. It was President Nixon who drained it. President Trump now appearing to call for the pool to be restored. I'm Wayne Cabot, ABC News.
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1: Like my guest, Joe Shaneman, the Bodines came out of Wisconsin. That's a song called Good Things, or a great band. I don't think they record together anymore, but have some cool albums out if you like that music. In this hour, we're going to get into some topics beyond the Hitman, father and son Hitman team, the Hanleys, big stories that Joe has covered in his years here in Las Vegas, some celebrity names that you're going to know, other kinds of crimes, and of course, if you're going to be a reporter for a number of years here, you got to get interested in UFOs, right? And we're going to hear his stories about that in a moment here on Coast to Coast AM.
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0: Joe, to wrap up the Vegas Ragdoll story, Wendy Mazeros, Wendy Hanley, I mean, she's still alive and well and outspoken as ever and healthy, and her raised a daughter. Gramby and Tom are long gone, and that era of Las Vegas is long gone as well. People use the cliche about Vegas was better when the mob ran it, and, it's not a true cliche. The mob never ran Las Vegas. They did control things on the Strip, which was the economic engine of Las Vegas, but I'm sure you hear it all the time as well, being a reporter here at how the town has changed, and you've been here long enough that you realize not all the changes are all that great, right?
1: Yeah, exactly. Corporatism, the non-private ownership of so many of the casinos, people rue the day when that began to change a lot with Howard Hughes, when he had, what was it, 6 casinos at one time?
2: Yeah.
1: Yeah, the days of playing a slot machine and then, you know, somebody coming over and offering you a steak dinner, those are, as far as I know, long gone. The bean counters and the various corporate entities and that own the Strip, those things have disappeared. A lot of people associated with the mob and not doing bad things, they didn't have anything to do with you. That's probably true. I mean, you've been here even longer than I, George, and but not really at that time either. I mean, you were here in the 1980s, maybe you started?
0: 79. I got here in 79, so I was here for the beginning of the end of the mob in Las Vegas. Knew a lot of those guys, Pilatro and those guys, and you were here. You covered Herbie Blitzstein, who was a mob guy. He was always described as an enforcer because he was big, a big hulking guy, and he would show up with Pilatro and others at these perp walks and different trials and things, and people thought he was a tough guy, and Herbie was not a big tough guy. He was a mob guy, but not a tough guy, right?
1: Yeah, not a tough guy. He was sort of a, I don't know if people would call him this, but the way he was described to me, like a big teddy bear, giant teddy bear. Yeah. And they claimed he'd cleaned himself up, and this is in Vegas. This is back then considered cleaning up when he became just a loan shark.
0: That's right.
1: But that might have been the first mob connected, maybe one of the very few mob connected stories I did, when these two other guys were indicted by the federal prosecutors for the murder of Herbie Blitzstein, and I was asked by the editors at the RJ to go to a auto repair shop on far, far, far like East Fremont Street. So I went there with a photographer, and we got there. One guy's outside with one of those triangular shiny things, you know, giving himself a tan, holding in front, laying down, holding in front of his face to tan his face. And he says, yeah, go in there. That's where they are. So I went in, and some woman came out just mad as a hornet. And I said, well, she said, yeah, well, you reporters are going to write whatever you want, aren't you? And I said, well, I'm not doing it. And I was literally intimidated because I just moved here. But I was holding up the federal indictment, and some guy in the back says, you better get out of here. And so I didn't want to do the story after that. Hmm. You know, being from Wisconsin, you heard so much about the mob. I just thought, I just endangered my life. I got back to the office, and I told the editor, yeah, there's not much of a story here. Oh, write it up. Just do it. So I did. It was a sidebar inside the newspaper, so no harm, no foul.
0: A lot of the mob people who were here were from Milwaukee, by the way. I mean, the first mobsters I met were from Milwaukee. They had worked for the Balestrieri family, which was a subsidiary of the Chicago outfit, which is really controlling the skim from the Vegas casinos back in that era. So, yeah, a lot of those folks were from pristine Milwaukee who ended up working at casinos and restaurants and bars and stuff, but were actually associated with the mob.
1: Innocent little Wisconsin, yeah. Well, I've met a lot of since over the years, I've met a lot of former mob, how to say, associates who are now not part of it at all. They're just hanging out and doing their thing here.
0: Herbie Blitzstein, before we leave that topic, he, of course, had been one of Spilotro's close associates. Tony Spilotro had been the racket's boss of Las Vegas, sent out by Chicago to protect the flow of the skim from Las Vegas casinos back to the Midwestern mob bosses. And then he expanded, as you mentioned, Joe, into other crimes. They just had time on their hands, and they decided to create a hole-in-the-wall gang that did these high-end burglaries, and they were so brazen they even founded their own jewelry store where they fenced and sold this stuff out in the open, and eventually led to their downfall, of course. And Herbie was left over from the Spilotro and all the tough guys that surrounded him and started loan sharking, and a rival mob gang tried to move in from L.A. and take over, and Herbie was killed. So that was one of the last mob murders that we know about. But you started covering other kinds of things in your job with State of Nevada, that show that you got to talk to senators and governors and political movers and shakers and economic powerhouses. So you really expanded your horizons, but you got hooked on some of the crazy topics that I have pursued over the years, including remote viewing and UFOs. Tell us how that happened.
1: Well, you know, actually, it was because of you. I distinctly remember 1991 hearing about Area 51 for the first time. It was something you had done, and I was just completely fascinated by it. I never, ever intended to move to Las Vegas, never. But lo and behold, here I was. And I just wanted to find out, just like you do, like, what's going on? What's really out there? Could it be possible that there are, you know, I just say UFOs, flying saucers, because UAP, I mean, I understand why they call it UAP, because it makes it sound less fanciful, but UFOs, and I just, you know, I wanted to meet you. In fact, I was here as a reporter. I didn't really do a lot as a crime reporter. I didn't really do much for Las Vegas Weekly, but when I was at Las Vegas Life, I did cover the UFO, the international conference in Laughlin. It used to be held in Laughlin. That's where I met you. And I'll just tell the story for people so that they know you a little bit. When I met you there, we were next to one of the casino bars. And I said, yeah, you want a beer, George? And you're like, yeah, we got you a genuine draft and Miller High Life. You pounded that thing in like 3 seconds. And then you got another one. And but that conference like really took me in. They talked about remote viewing then, and I thought it was like way fanciful stuff. Like one guy was saying that he could get out of his mind so much that he could go and see what they were doing in secret labs at NASA and all this stuff. And then, but 3 days into it, I was so taken by it. I was married. I had a young child at the time, and I called my wife and said, I'm quitting my job. And she said, what are you talking about? You know, I had one of those old cell phones, and I said, yeah, this is the biggest story of mankind. I want to be there when it happens, when it's finally revealed that this stuff is happening. And she was laughing. And I said, no, I mean it. I'm quitting my job. I'm going to follow UFOs full time. She's like, what are you talking about? We have a mortgage, blah, blah. And I just said, I got to go. Hung up. I changed my mind shortly after that.
0: Yeah, I'd say that's a good career decision. But you did take a dive into remote viewing. You were curious about it. I don't know, at what point did you talk to Colonel John Alexander? Did he have something to do with you looking into remote viewing?
1: Actually, it was Robert Knight. I'm sure you know Robert Knight, rock and roll photographer.
0: Yeah.
1: He had called me on the way to that same conference. I don't even know how he found out I was going there to cover anything. I wasn't on the radio. I was in a magazine, and he called me on my cell phone as I'm driving and started talking about remote viewing, all this stuff. I mean, it was sensory overload. I'd never heard of any of this stuff. And then when I got back, we met again, and the same thing. We met at a coffee shop. He started talking like lightning fast, the way Robert does. And then I remember going to his house once for a barbecue. And he said, look at that. And we looked at this object. It was at twilight, moving across the sky way faster than any jet you ever seen towards Area 51. And then a remote viewing conference was going to happen in Las Vegas, so I met Ingo Swann there, who's at the time was known as the top psychic in the world, who had really helped fashion in some respects the remote viewing program for the U.S. Army. And I'm sure every country does this. And if the U.S. Army says they don't do it anymore, I don't believe it because it's just too valuable. Books, dozens, hundreds of books have been written about remote viewing and what it can do. But I wanted to see what it could do. So myself, with an actor friend of mine who knew nothing about it, went to see, I think it's Angela Smith in Boulder City, who taught remote viewing. Takes like 5 minutes to figure out what you're doing. And then we would each go in a room with her. And at the end of it, of a 30-minute session, she pulled a photo out of a envelope, and it was exactly what I had written would be in that envelope. I was speechless. Huh. So was the actor. And then months later, she asked me to do the same thing in an email. She said, focus on these numbers and letters. They never tell you what the target is. And I didn't know what it was. I didn't have time, so I said no. But later she told me I had been pretty good at it, and she wanted me to help find somebody who had murdered a friend of Robert Knight's. And the remote viewers who did participate in it helped solve that murder. And I interviewed the L.A. Sheriff's County, sort of the X-Files guy there, who said, yeah, these remote viewers helped us find this guy. It's fascinating stuff.
0: Yeah, I remember that story. Robert Knight has been our guest on this program, and long ago he was a famous photographer who focused on rock stars and did amazingly candid shots up close of all these legendary performers, Rock and Roll Hall of Fame type performers. Yeah. He's now lives in New Zealand. Yeah. I talked to him about a week ago, and he's been very involved with Ingo Swann, who is the father of remote viewing, in essence, and knows all these remote viewers. Colonel John Alexander, who lives here, Dr. John Alexander, lives here in Las Vegas and was involved in the U.S. Army program for a time, and then got to know all the main players who had developed the program for CIA, and you got to know him a bit as well, right?
1: Yeah, I did. You know, I've been to his house, and John is just a fascinating, smart guy, and I'm sure you know all this, and maybe your listeners do as well, but, you know, he got his PhD, I think, in thanatology with Elizabeth Kubler-Ross, who I've met, when she was here at Robert Bigelow, when he had the, I can't remember what the program was called at UNLV.
0: The Bigelow Chair of Consciousness Studies.
1: Yes, yes. Right. And he invited her there. It was awesome to meet her, because I've been reading her books for years. And John Alexander, and you know, so many things he has done are just, you know, he's dived to try to find the lost city of Atlantis. He, just so many interesting things. Probably in his late 70s now, maybe 80s, still sharp as a tack, and amazing, amazing person.
0: It's pretty cool that Las Vegas sort of became the unofficial UFO research capital of the world. So much of what was going on here was behind the scenes, but all the key players ended up coming here and being involved with Bigelow, who financed a lot of it, and then, you know, the DIA program, which got its support from Harry Reid. I mean, you did a lot of interviews on those topics as well.
1: I did. And you know, George, this is because of you. You're reporting. Yeah, I remember the first time I had you on to talk about this shortly after I began hosting for the state of Nevada, which was an NPR affiliate program which covers the entire state of Nevada. And somebody emailed me or emailed you or called into that show and said, finally, a legitimate radio show has George Knapp on talking about this truly interesting and probably real phenomenon. And then, you know, what was it, 2 years later, it was the New York Times reporting on the Tic Tac thing, and there you are at the congressional hearing. So you have a big, big impact in all of this.
0: Well, it's been a gas. You've had fun covering it as well, haven't you?
1: Well, I have, but I love talking to you about what you know. You know a lot more about this than I do.
0: I can't say it. I can't say much.
1: Yeah. I really want to know what everything. I once asked you this question. I'm going to ask you it again. If the CIA or whatever the three acronym letter is comes to you and says, we'll tell you what we know, but you can never report it, would you do it?
0: Well, I have pondered that exact question over the years, and I guess I've already answered it because I was asked to get a security clearance and join a program twice. So, and I said no. So I guess that's
1: really?
0: The answer. Yeah.
1: That's easy. Well,
0: don't tell anybody.
1: You're the interviewer now, so I won't ask more about it, but I'm dying to drill down into that. But yeah.
0: Colonel Alexander is still around, still traveling, still interested in these topics. He was still involved with something called IRVA, which was the organization that held the news event where you met Ingo Swann. I am a little jealous of that because I never get to meet Ingo, but his abilities were real. And
1: let me tell you the story. Yeah. When I met him, Robert introduced me. He shook his hand and he wouldn't let go, and he held it. I wasn't like yanking it away or anything, but it. You know, it's like sitting in an elevator and somebody starts talking to you. You just don't do it. And he's holding my hand for like 15 seconds. And I asked Robert, what was that all about? Robert went and asked him, and he came back and said, he was doing a read on you, and he told me that I'm a good person to work with. So if he wants to do a project with me, to do it.
0: No kidding. That's pretty awesome.
1: Yeah.
0: I want to ask you about, we're going to be going to the phones here in our next segment. Going to take a break here in a little bit, in a minute. But I want to ask you about some of the other personalities you covered, names that our audience would know, stars, athletes as well, politicians maybe, what your take on Harry Reid was other than the UFO stuff, maybe about a little bit about water and the drought and what the future of Las Vegas might be. I mean, man, it's we've been in a drought now here for 22 out of the last 23 years, Colorado River is down, Lake Mead, Lake Powell, way, way down. And after you spent some time in Wisconsin, I'm sure it looks even drier than it used to look to you. So we have one segment remaining with my guest, Joe Shaneman, and we'll be opening up the phone line, see what's on your mind, what questions you have for him. We'll be right back.

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1: From the KFGO News Center, I'm Dallas Carell. About 75 people gathered in Bismarck Friday to protest recent immigration arrests in the area. The demonstration was largely in response to an increase in ICE activity in the Bismarck area this week. The protest came after two workers at a popular Mexican restaurant were detained by ICE. In a social media post, the owner of the restaurant says the restaurant temporarily closed because of the arrests, and the two workers had documentation authorizing them to work in the U.S. A spokesperson for ICE says the two employees entered the U.S. illegally. The spokesperson says work authorization does not grant legal status in the U.S. Burleigh County Sheriff Kelly Levin says the sheriff's office was notified immigration enforcement was being conducted. The sheriff's office monitored the protest because of the tensions surrounding the immigration enforcement. Early voting is underway in Minnesota, with election officials distributing nearly 385,000 absentee and mail ballots during the first 6 days. The Secretary of State's office says about 8,400 voters have already cast ballots in person, while another 3,900 have returned ballots by mail. For comparison, about 11,400 Minnesotans voted early during the first week of the 2022 election. The state will release updated absentee voting numbers each week through the fall. A Parker's Prairie man is hurt after a two-vehicle crash in Otter Tail County. The Minnesota State Patrol says the crash happened around 10:30 Friday morning on State Highway 29 near Parker's Prairie. The State Patrol says 89-year-old Ronnie Laney was driving south when his car hit a pickup heading north. Laney was taken to Douglas County Hospital with life-threatening injuries. State Patrol says Laney was not wearing a seatbelt. The driver of the pickup, 52-year-old Dan Nolan of Bagley, was not hurt. Along with the State Patrol, Parker's Prairie Police, Fire, and EMS assisted. Minnesota regulators are launching a statewide investigation into the affordability of electricity and natural gas. The Public Utilities Commission says it will examine how regulations, state and federal requirements, and other factors affect customer bills. The PUC says Minnesota had the nation's eighth lowest average residential electric bills in 2024, and that regulators have rejected more than $1.5 billion in proposed utility rate increases in recent years.
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1: KFGO Weather Center forecast from Chief Meteorologist Tom Szymanski. Today, rain showers and thunderstorms likely, high of about 67 degrees. Tomorrow, mostly cloudy with chance of rain, high of about 68 degrees. And at the midpoint of your week on Wednesday, partly cloudy, highs of about 73. Dallas Carell, KFGO News.
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1: That's the Beatles, Here Comes the Sun, one of my favorite Beatles tunes. It was also the favorite of a guy named Marty Rezitar. He was one of our faithful Coast to Coast listeners over the years, and every time I'd play that song as a bumper, he'd send me a note. And Marty used to gather little groups of people online, mostly on Twitter, now X, and they'd file comments all night long during a Sunday night broadcast. And he passed away a couple of weeks ago. Somebody shared that information with me, so I'm sending this song out to Marty Rezitar, wherever he is now, and hope he is doing well in that other reality. We have one segment remaining with my guest, Joe Shaneman, to talk all things Las Vegas, mob, UFOs, remote viewing, climate, water, all that stuff, and a few more surprises, I think, some celebrities that he's covered over the years. We'll take your calls and questions and comments as well in our final segment of Coast to Coast AM.
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0: Joe, as you know, if you're here long enough, you realize that all stories, no matter where they happen, have a Las Vegas connection. You don't have to stretch it too far to make that connection real, right? 9/11, for example. The 9/11 terrorists were here in Las Vegas before they carried out their murderous acts, and you wrote about that story and investigated it, correct?
1: Yeah, you know what? Maybe it was a year after it happened. For Las Vegas Life magazine, I tried to go to as many places that Muhammad Atta, the call him the gang leader, and his associates had gone to while they were in Las Vegas in August. It was more than just August, but I'll just say August before September 11th attack. And I wrote a magazine story about what it was like, and I stayed at the hotel where he had stayed, one room over from the hotel that he had stayed in, because they wouldn't let me stay in that hotel, which is only about a block and a half from where I live in downtown Las Vegas. And I remember I had a dream that night that my car had blown up. And I've probably been focusing on this so much. I woke up thinking my car was on fire. And then actually it was two young people next door doing what two young people do at 2 o'clock in the morning, in bed together. That was what all the ruckus was.
0: But it is amazing that those guys were here. It's not real clear, you know, what they were doing exactly. Dry run, planning. They were looking on computers at cafes and things like that.
1: Right.
0: I mean, it's true. Every story does lead here somehow, doesn't it?
1: Oh, my gosh. It's just so many. I almost didn't believe it when I first got to the Review Journal. I was told, you know, the Andrew Cunanan thing happened. And then I was told that you know, somebody related to Rambo or the Rambo story, Bo Greitz from Sandy Valley, that story has sort of been discounted, you know, that he wasn't the basis or even close to the basis for the Rambo First Blood movies. But I was told that. And then I went down a rabbit hole and I just started finding more and more and more. The Oklahoma City bombing, not McVeigh so much as Terry McNichols, who was with him. Just so many. The George Henard, yeah, who did the Louis Cafe killing, and just on and on. Patty Hearst stayed in on Maryland Parkway and all this stuff. I was just, it's astounding. You just can't get away from it. The Heaven's Gate, you know, the, what was it, 29 people who,
0: oh yeah,
1: took their own lives, and they were, you know, Bo Peep and the other leader of the group had worked in casinos here in Las Vegas. Just
0: Bo and Peep used to send me a videotape. They'd make these videotapes and send it out to media like once a month. I had a stack of them somewhere. I don't know where those would have gone. But as for Bo Greitz, you know, I think he exaggerated the idea that he, yes, was the inspiration for Rambo. But things he did not exaggerate and that did have connections here. He lived in a place out there in Sandy Valley, and a three-letter agency had asked him to train the Mujahideen. They gave him 50 caliber sniper rifles, and he recorded it of these Mujahideen, a couple of dozen of them out there in Sandy Valley taking target practice. They gave him those guns and went back and started shooting Russians with them. And then, of course, they later became the Taliban, which that's another story. But yeah, all Las Vegas, all stories have a road to Las Vegas somehow. We had a couple of people on the phones with some questions for you, Joe, on the wild card line. Lewis in Pennsylvania. Hi, Lewis.
2: Hi, George. Thank you for taking my call. I have two questions, sure, for Joe, and I'll listen off the air. My, okay, first question is, Joe, when Howard, a lot of people said when Howard Hughes moved into Las Vegas, that was the end of the mob. I was curious about that. And my second question was, you know, the worst mass slaughter of people ever was that gentleman. Well, he's not a gentleman, but back in 2017 when that guy was shooting out the window of that hotel. I heard that the press was pretty much stonewalled, and we'll never really find out what happened. Okay, thanks, guys. I'll listen up to you.
1: I would say I'll take the second part first. I did a lot of interviews on that. In fact, there was, in the days after the shooting, 58 people immediately killed, several more over the years from injuries. Some died by suicide. Some people just couldn't get over the things that they saw. And if you ever listened to some of it or watched any of it on YouTube, it is horrifying. It was horrifying to me to interview those people because it was terrible what they went through. And it played in my mind for years and years and years. But I have interviewed police. I've talked to FBI people that, you know, in places you wouldn't expect FBI to be, maybe in bars. It was one person. It was not two people. And there are extensive reports on this. And I'm, as somebody who I've doubted everything, almost everything any person in government or a politician, an officialdom ever says to me, I checked that as much as I could. And George, you know, maybe you can add to this. I've never found anything suggesting other than it was this one nut, and I don't even want to say his name.
0: Yeah, I'm in the same boat. I mean, you know, I wasn't on the street reporting that night, but we had teams everywhere, and we're chasing different rumors. There's a shooting at the Mirage. The gunmen are shooting at this place. They were over at the tankers at the airport. They're shooting from there. And we're checking all of those out, and none of them proved out to be true. It is hard to believe that one guy could cause that much damage, but one guy did. And contrary to the statements that the press was stymied or shut out, they had news conferences every day. You could ask the sheriff and other police officers and the FBI and investigators. You could ask them anything you wanted. And I used sources that I had worked for years and heard the same thing privately that I heard publicly. It's one guy who did it, and the motives are still unclear. He was clearly unbalanced and angry and wanted to go out with a bang, literally and figuratively, but that's it. As for the first question about Howard Hughes causing the end of the mob, I guess you could say that Howard Hughes' entry here, how easy it was for him to buy casinos, was the beginning of the end of the mob, because it showed corporate America that, hey, you can invest here too. If Hughes can buy these things, then you could buy here, you could buy a casino and make a bunch of money. So it planted the idea that corporate America could be here. And of course, we have these fabulous resorts now, even though, Joe, you and I both agree the town isn't what it used to be. It's much bigger and grander in many ways, and much more profitable, because now you can get bank loans. You can get legitimate loans. You don't have to go to the Teamsters pension fund to get money to add an addition to your casino as they did back then.
1: Exactly. Yeah, I mean, it's legal. It's completely legit. Sometimes I wonder why the brothels, which can only exist in rural Nevada, in counties with no more than 400,000 people, why they don't do it. I mean, it's a legal entity. It's just like, you know, in this state, there was something that took me a while to realize that I have absolutely no problem ethically, morally, with that kind of thing going on. I mean, it's another business. And if that's how people make their money and it's legal, then so be it.
0: Well, that business takes place in every property on the Las Vegas Strip and downtown and all over the streets and alleyways. And, you know, it's been around a long time. But whether it's only legal in those counties doesn't mean whether it happens all over the place where it's illegal. We're going to wildcard Greg in Remsen, New York. Hi, Greg. You're on with Joe Shaneman.
3: Hi, everybody. As reporters, have you guys investigated a lead or story and found yourselves like part of or involved in a developing new story or event, you know, as it occurred or unfolded? You know, maybe you're at the right place at the wrong time or the right place at the right time. Thank you.
1: That's an interesting question. No, not me. Usually my stories, interesting stories, you know, there'd be a murder or something. Something comes over the blotter, and then I just, you know, you cover the original thing, and then I would always want to talk to the survivors of that, because I always felt it gave the survivors, the family members, an outlet, and you can see the relief on their faces and in the words that they feel being able to talk to somebody about this horrible thing that just happened. But I've never been involved in something that occurred where I was a part of, I just can't think of anything. What about you, George? You've done it longer than I have.
0: Yeah, I'd have to say, yeah, a few times that I ended up being part of it, and it's not comfortable. I mean, it's including the UFO stuff, you know. So I have been involved in that a lot because of relationships that developed over the years. I was allowed to know things but not report them, and because of that, I got more information. Like this congressional panel that I appeared in front of, that was very uncomfortable. You know, it just felt like an awkward position for a reporter to be in, and I was happy to do it because I was trying to fill a gap that they needed filled, but I wouldn't want to do it again, and it was a very awkward feeling at the time.
1: That's how I feel now.
0: Joe, a couple of names that come to mind. Jerry Lewis. You got to spend, what was it, a long flight that you took with Jerry Lewis?
1: Yeah, again, for Las Vegas Life magazine, I'd wanted to talk to him. When I found out he lived in downtown Las Vegas, where I live, just really a couple blocks from me, I was stunned. When I was a kid, you know, I did the muscular dystrophy carnivals and stuff. You're raising pennies and dimes for muscular dystrophy. And I just wanted to meet him. Plus, when his movies would come on TV when I was a kid, you know, it was like a family event. And so I spent a lot of time calling people and everything. Finally, I was invited to his house. I walked in, and he's doing this crazy stuff, throwing things, using the voice. And then he's just, like, lit up. You know, he's much larger at the time. He had this lung illness, and he was taking prednisone. And then one of his assistants came in. He said, look at me, it's the kid, it's the kid. And then he leans forward and says, you want to go to Florida with me tomorrow? I was like, what? He said, yeah, it was going to be his first time back in front of an audience in many years. And so I did. I flew across the country with him. It was strange and unusual. And it was, he is mercurial, you know, funny as hell. I was laughing a lot. And then he put me in some, you know, uncomfortable positions. We were all having dinner with these people from Broadway in this Italian restaurant in Boca Raton. And he just went off on a tirade about the United Nations. You know, this huge table, maybe 20 feet in diameter, all these people around it. And then he stops. I was sitting directly across from him, and he says, stares at me and says, what do you think of that, college? And I didn't know what to say. But he told me, you know, he said some things to people, and he told me before I wrote the magazine story, he wanted it to be brutally honest, because he had adopted one of his daughters, and he wanted her to know what he was really like. And I didn't pull punches in it at all. Unfortunately, you cannot find that article anywhere online. I wish you could. But, it was a fascinating, you know, I spent literally months, you know, hanging out with him that time. Then I would go to when he was in the hospital. It was a project, very interesting. He wanted me to write a book afterwards about him and his association with children of the mob who he grew up with, because his dad was a singer in the Catskills for mafia dons and that kind of thing.
0: Wow.
1: And he told me all these stories, really interesting stories. And I had a book deal on a Friday, and on Monday, the head of the

0: in that regard. And that, like a guy like you doing your show, your radio show, you could have the governor on. You could have U.S. senators like Harry Reid and Catherine Cortez Masto. And the state is small enough where you can have access, which is in a place like California and New York, you think it'd be a heck of a lot harder to do the kinds of things that you were able to do here.
1: Yeah, Harry Reid was amazing in that regard. In one of his last shows, after he retired from the Senate, you know, he advised. I asked him, what advice would you give to other politicians? And he said, go on the radio, talk to the press, talk to the media. And unfortunately, these people we elect, a lot of them do not do that until election time. And, you know, unless it's some press event in front of interesting, glamorous background where they're talking about something that people aren't really that interested in. Nobody really gets to know them unless they would go on a show like the State of Nevada, which I used to do, where we would talk for an hour. But they're terrified of the different questions that will come. And Harry Reid basically said, don't be afraid of it. And I would ask him everything. And he would get testy about it, but he didn't back down and he kept coming on. And that I admired the heck out of him for doing that, because so few politicians will do that. Governors, oh boy, the number of times governors of this state have come on the radio and done those types of things, I can count on half of a hand.
0: Huh.
1: It just doesn't happen.
0: Yeah,
1: but yeah, this town is small, and it's awesome. I mean, as a reporter for me, I get to know tons of people, but you hear from people who are not reporters. Everybody thinks this town is small. Once you know a few people, it seems like you know everybody, or you're connected to everybody.
0: Yeah, and it's still that way to a large degree. And Joe, I know you've got another book coming out. When's that going to happen, do you think, next year?
1: Yeah, I've written probably next year. I've written the first draft of it. I think it's going to be called Self-Cleaning Oven. Life as a reporter in Vegas. And that's because I was at a murder scene, one of my first ones here. And this homicide employee came up to me and said, Joe, that's what I love about Vegas. It's one great big self-cleaning oven.
0: Yeah, that's
1: which is a very
0: ethical car wash.
1: Morgue humor. You know, I don't know how any cop who could do that job without saying those type of things, trying to find some humor in the things that they see. But, yeah, it's about how I changed covering the things that I covered.
0: Well, look forward to seeing it, and you're welcome to come back here whenever it gets published. Thanks, Joe Shaneman. Appreciate it. Thanks also to my earlier guest, David Politis, and to my colleagues there at Coast to Coast, Michael Cosio and Donna Walker, Dan Galani, Alec Fernandez, Gina Salvati, Tom Danheiser, and, of course, George Norrie. I'm George Knapp. I'll be back in a couple of weeks. Good night, everyone.

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4: ABC News, I'm Wayne Cabot. It was a tip that led to the arrest of five terror suspects in three vans heading toward a U.S.-UK airbase housing U.S. forces.
5: The arrest, just minutes away from the base, is home to several U.S. heavy B-1 and B-52 bombers used during their war with Iran. While it is unclear whether these men arrested have ties to the regime, in July, Iran's Islamic Revolutionary Guard said any U.K. base used to invade Iran is a legitimate target.
4: ABC's Lama Hassan in London. This nor'easter just won't quit, swirling out to Pittsburgh, Virginia, Montreal, the Jersey Shore, getting so much water that a shark was seen swimming up a driveway in Surf City. Dave Muscarella lives in North Wildwood.
6: It came up about 6-8 inches onto the house. We've been here 25 years. It was second to Sandy.
4: In Hawaii, Hurricane Nolo moving away now, but still threatening with rain and floods. This is ABC News. A seven-year-old movie is again number one.
7: Tony, this is a second chance.
8: Avengers Endgame Encore topped the weekend box office, drawing in $26 million. It's a re-release of the 2019 film with 8 minutes of added footage, and it all comes with just a few months to go before Avengers Doomsday, set for a December release.
9: There's an emergency here.
8: Second place went to Resident Evil, which made $23 million.
10: This region here is the heart of the beast.
8: And rounding out the top three was the Brad Pitt film Heart of the Beast with $20 million. Mike Dubosky, ABC News.
4: CNN allowed back in the White House media pool, but on ABC's This Week, the Attorney General Todd Blanche said that access is a privilege, not a right.
11: The unfortunate and sad thing here is that after years and years and years of one-sided media coverage of the president from certain outlets, the president finally said it's not fair to the American people that this is happening and did something about it. There's still obviously litigation going on.
4: Wayne Cabot, ABC News.
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1: Suspected terrorism in the UK. Good morning, I'm Gordon Deal, along with Nicole Murray, on this Monday, September 28th. Glad you could be with us. Here's what we have for you this hour.
2: Authorities in England have arrested five men operating suspicious vehicles near a British airbase that's used by the U.S.
1: From the Jersey Shore to New England, a powerful nor'easter ruined weekend plans with rain, high winds, and flooding.
2: President Trump expects to hold talks with Iran this week after rejecting a peace proposal.
1: And lawmakers re-elected this November will be staring right at the potential Social Security crisis.
3: We may not be able to ignore this anymore. 80% of those voters said they are more likely to support a candidate with a plan to prevent automatic benefit cuts over a candidate who just promises not to touch it and do nothing.
1: Medora Lee at USA Today on how senators winning six-year terms will be in office when the Social Security Trust Fund is depleted in 2032. Authorities in southwest England have arrested five men on suspicion of preparing a terrorist attack near a Royal Air Force base that's been used by the U.S. to strike Iran. Counterterrorism authorities responded after a tip that three vans had been seen heading to the military airfield in the early hours yesterday. President Trump said the suspects have been looking to do big damage and had been under investigation by British and U.S. authorities.
4: They were looking to do big damage to our fort. And working with the British worked out great.
5: Were they migrants?
4: It may have been Scotland Yard. I don't know. We worked with a lot of them. We had them under view for a long time, and we got them.
1: RAF Fairford, about 100 miles west of London, is one of several bases in Britain that have been used by the U.S. Air Force under an agreement dating back to the 1950s. After the start of the U.S.-Israeli war on Iran at the end of February, the UK government allowed the American military to use the Fairford base to strike Iranian missile sites. Iran has previously indicated that a base used to attack its territory is a legitimate target. President Trump expects to meet with Iran this week, a day after he rejected a truce proposal put forward by Tehran. Trump also said yesterday that he hasn't ruled out more military strikes on Iran before the midterm elections in November. Meanwhile, Iran is now insisting that only diplomacy can solve its conflict with the United States and Israel after Trump Saturday rejected the Iranian proposal to reopen the Strait of Hormuz and end fighting. Iran announced a peace proposal last week at the UN General Assembly in New York. Mike Waltz is U.S. ambassador to the UN.
6: This was, I think, a pretty cynical attempt to put something on the table that they knew was unacceptable. To ask for the release of the blockade, the sanctions, international sanctions.
1: He was on NBC News. Trump argued that desperation was driving the Iranians' push for an agreement on the key waterway. Louisiana Republican Senator John Kennedy called Iran a sucking chest wound, adding that the world is safer for it. Residents of coastal communities in the Northeast are assessing damage from flooding for a second day from a powerful nor'easter. Tidal surges swamped low-lying neighborhoods in New Jersey, where residents in many beach towns kayaked through the streets. Wind gusts toppled trees on New York's Long Island, damaging homes and bringing down utility poles. Although the storm is weaker, officials in New Jersey and New York warn that high tide late today could potentially bring more flooding. New Jersey Governor Mikey Sherrill.
7: There was severe dune loss in Brigantine and Atlantic City. Winds reached as high as 74 miles an hour in Surf City.
1: More than 250 flights had been canceled at Boston Logan International Airport as of yesterday morning. On the other side of the country, Hurricane Nolo was moving away from the Hawaiian Islands, although flooding threats persist. And parts of Mexico's Baja California Peninsula awaited the arrival of Hurricane Polo, similar name to the Hawaii storm. 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
1: Thanks for spending time with us. Welcome into Monday. Kentucky Congressman Thomas Massie, known for rebuking fellow Republicans and President Trump, could begin a 5-week revenge tour when the House returns after the midterm elections for its final sprint before the new session begins in January. Massie won't be returning next year after he was primaried by a candidate supported by Trump. Here's Lauren Green, Congress reporter at the Washington Examiner. Lauren, set the scene.
19: Massie started this push before the House left for recess. They're on a 7-week recess right now, which is pretty extensive. They were supposed to have 2 more weeks of session right now and then last week as well, but they canceled the last 2 weeks of recess just so they could go home and campaign. But before that, Thomas Massie, after he lost his reelection battle due to the administration spent millions and millions of dollars to defeat Thomas Massie, he's been a headache. He voted against the Big Beautiful Bill. He forced passage of the Epstein Files Transparency Act, which the White House did not want, and it caused a lot of issues in the Department of Justice. So he's just been a big headache for the administration. They spent the most money that's ever been a primary, ever been spent in a primary to defeat him earlier this year. But recently he brought up and started the discharge petition to force a vote on a second Epstein Files Transparency Act. A lot of members don't believe that the Department of Justice has released enough information or released all the information that they were supposed to that coincides with the law that they passed last year. So They're trying to pass this second law that really hammers home that these files have to be released and that all of them have to be released, or else there will be more legal action that comes forward. And so that discharge petition is sitting at 216 signatures right now. It needs 218 signatures to force a vote. And so with four Republicans, they only need two more Democrats to sign on before that is ripened, which it could be two Republicans, but last time we only saw four Republicans sign on the necessary amount of Republicans to force a vote. So if Massey really wants this to get the ball rolling, those last two Democrats are definitely his best bet. But then there's also, right before they left for recess, he introduced articles of impeachment for Secretary of War Pete Hegseth amid the war in Iran. He pointed to the capture of Nicolas Maduro in Venezuela. There was eight articles of impeachment that he pointed to, a myriad of things he believes that Hegseth should be impeached for. And the problem with impeachment is that it is a privileged motion. So if somebody introduces articles of impeachment, the Speaker of the House has to bring up a vote on that within two legislative days. He introduced them on Tuesday, and so the vote would have come up on Thursday, but Mike Johnson canceled House votes on Thursday, so they wouldn't have to be brought up. So there will be a Hegseth impeachment vote the first day of session back from the election, which I think will be very interesting. I think the war in Iran will definitely be like one of the biggest players in the November election. So it'll be interesting to see how members vote on a Hegseth impeachment after the election, depending on how the Iran war plays out in November.
1: We're speaking with Lauren Green, Congress reporter at the Washington Examiner. The story is called Congress Set to Deal with a Massey-sized Headache After Midterm Elections. And that's a reference to the outgoing Kentucky Republican Congressman Thomas Massey. What happens if Democrats win the House in November? What does that do in that sort of lame duck period?
19: I think that in the lame duck period, the biggest thing it'll have an impact on is government funding. I think that with Hegseth impeachment and Epstein files, those are kind of hard to do anything with at this moment in time, just because they only have a 3-week period. But government funding, there is a deadline coming up on December 11th, which that is going to be the big fight. Republicans are going to want to get their spending levels in before Democrats take the majority. I think that it is looking increasingly likely for Democrats to take the majority, even as much as a 15-seat margin.

0: And so I think that that is definitely the biggest fight that will play out if Democrats do take the majority.
1: Thanks, Lauren. Lauren Green, Congress reporter at the Washington Examiner. This portion of the program is brought to you by Incogni. Authorities say a Kentucky officer ran the same two license plates 2,000 times. They belonged to the mother of his child. She had an order of protection against him. He didn't hack anything. He typed in a plate. In another incident, one of 120,000 cameras. The Washington Post found at least 50 more. Most were watching women. Audit logs show a police chief ran 600 searches on two plates, his ex's and her teenage daughter's. Here's what nobody says. A plate tells you what she drives. It doesn't tell you where she sleeps. That comes from a data broker. Home address, phone, relatives, everywhere she's lived. For $2, no badge, no audit trail. 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Incogni sends removal requests to more than 420 data broker and people search sites, then follows up so you don't get relisted. 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They can't harm you if they can't find you. 20 minutes after the hour on this morning, here's Nicole Murray.
2: And now, the three big things you need to know. Number one.
3: British police say they are investigating after five men were arrested on suspicion of preparing a terrorist act near an airbase that is used by the U.S. to strike Iran. Counselor for the Cotswold District, Tristan Wilkinson.
4: There's a continued police presence while they figure out what's going on. We don't know all of the details about incidents, but we do know that there was a suspected explosive device located in the Welford village.
3: Police say they were tipped off yesterday that three vans were headed toward the base.
2: Number two.
3: President Trump said he expects talks with Iran to resume this week after rejecting Tehran's truce proposal. Arizona Senator Mark Kelly on ABC.
5: The president got into this without a strategic goal, without a plan, without a timeline, without an exit strategy. He's stuck. He's got his son-in-law trying to negotiate this with his golf and real estate buddy. I mean, they're not the best people in our country to do this. You have to get some professionals.
3: Iran is insisting that only a diplomatic solution can end the Middle East conflict. Trump said yesterday he has not ruled out more military strikes.
2: Number three.
3: Three males are dead and four others have been injured after a shooting at an after-hours location in Detroit. Police say yesterday's violence stemmed from a fight, and it is not clear if any arrests were made. 11 people in their late teens have been shot during a birthday celebration at a Georgia park after a fight between two groups of partygoers escalated. Macon officials say two of the victims were in critical condition. No arrests have been made. Police say a shooting near Towson University that left an 18-year-old man injured is not connected to campus. Baltimore County Police spokesman Detective Trey Corbin.
6: This individual is not in any way related to Towson University, and we do not believe that this shooting is related to anything in reference to Towson University.
3: Corbin added yesterday that several individuals have been detained, but no arrests were made.
7: We got a shot at getting these stones, but I got to tell you my priorities. Bring back what we lost, I hope, yes. Keep what I found, have to, at all costs. And maybe not die trying.
3: Avengers Endgame came in at number one at this weekend's box office 7 years after its initial release. The film grossed $86 million globally. The film was put back in theaters with several never-before-seen clips.
1: Very nice. All right, thank you, Nicole. 23 minutes now after the hour.
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1: Thanks for being with us. Senate candidates won't be able to ignore Social Security's funding crisis this November since its potential insolvency would happen on their watch. More from Medora Lee, personal finance reporter at USA Today. Medora, the issue could finally get addressed.
19: Yeah, we're hoping so, because this is a big time for Social Security. As you know, it is expected to, the trust fund is expected to go insolvent at the end of 2032, which means if we can't replace those revenues that we're going to lose from the trust fund, we are going to all see a 22% benefits cut across the board immediately, because there won't be any more money to supplement the payroll tax. So we have to really get on it. And so Peterson Foundation did a survey, and they were taking a look at some of the battleground states. We have all know what those battleground states are: Georgia, Michigan, North Carolina, Ohio, and Texas, about Social Security. And it turns out that we may not be able to ignore this anymore. 80% of those voters said they are more likely to support a candidate with a plan to prevent automatic benefit cuts over a candidate who just promises not to touch it and do nothing.
1: Yeah.
19: So this is hopefully going to become a big, big topic in the coming months, because it's so close to us now.
1: Yeah, well, good luck. Who's got a plan, right?
19: I know. Well, we have lots of plans. It's that nobody can agree on one, and they all hurt somebody. So there are a lot of like mixed feelings going around. I mean, everybody talks about, you know, raising the payroll tax percentage, but then, you know, that will eventually filter down to employees, and they'll feel it in lower wages, some say. Some people say raise the cap on how much income can be taxed, but then we have like a little bit of an issue here, because between $400,000 for a couple and $1 million, kind of a big swath of upper middle class people who are going to get hurt, right? So there are a lot of ideas, but nobody can really agree on one and past the finish line.
1: We're speaking with Medora Lee, personal finance reporter at USA Today. The story is called Social Security Becomes an Urgent Issue for Americans This Midterms Season. It's always been like the third rail, though. It's hard to believe that they would let it go, lawmakers, and not do anything at some point. But nobody is willing to deliver the bad news that changes are going to have to occur.
19: Yeah, and, you know, and the more interesting thing is, you know, if they don't, I mean, so the Census Bureau recently put out their annual poverty survey, and they said, and seniors, again, made a jump in how many people fell into poverty last year, and they are the highest percentage of people with poverty. They are also the only group that has seen five consecutive years of increases in poverty rates. And so, and the report was interesting because I think that they said Social Security was the number one thing that kept people out of poverty, and I think that it's helped keep something like over 20 million people out of poverty. So
1: wow.
19: I'm thinking, oh my gosh, if we let benefit cuts come, like, this could be so much worse, right?
1: Yeah.
19: So how much worse can it get? I don't know. We'll have to see, right?
1: Thanks, Medora. Medora Lee, personal finance reporter at USA Today. 30 minutes now after the hour. On This Morning, America's First News.
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1: Thanks for spending time with us. Welcome into Monday, September 28th. Gordon Deal with Nicole Murray. Some of our top stories and headlines. Trump expects talks with Iran to resume this week. British authorities may have thwarted a terrorist plot targeting an airbase in England used by the U.S. More flooding could be in store at high tide later today in New York and New Jersey after a weekend of severe weather. Hurricane Polo takes aim at Mexico's Baja California Peninsula. Broncos over the Rams in Sunday Night Football, Eagles and Bears in the Monday night game from Chicago, and what the weekend nor'easter apparently unearthed off an island in Massachusetts. That story in about 20 minutes. The AI build-out is on track to become the biggest economic bet in U.S. history, dwarfing the investments made to fund other huge U.S. infrastructure projects such as the railroads and the internet. Here's Conrad Putzier, economics reporter for the Wall Street Journal. Conrad, explain.
25: The amount of money that's being spent on data centers is massive, and it's becoming a huge part of the American economy. So there is a new projection from an economist at Columbia Business School called Stein Van Nieuwenberg, who basically counted all the data centers that are in construction or in planning, and estimates that they will cost a total of $10 trillion by 2032, which is about 3.6% of GDP per year on average. And to put that into perspective, that's a bigger share of the economy than the dot-com internet build-out in the 1990s and 2000s. It's bigger than the highways. It's bigger than the electrical grid in the early 20th century. It's even bigger than the build-out of the railroads in the late 19th century. So basically, this massive AI build-out that we're embarking on is likely going to be unprecedented in American history.
1: Jeez. All right, so that said, in the headline, you reference it as a bet, an economic bet. Does that mean this is potentially built on like a house of cards?
25: Of course, yeah. Because, I mean, this whole build-out is based on the premise that AI is going to be incredibly profitable and make the economy way more productive than it already is, right? And if this vast promise of AI as a transformative tool somehow fails to materialize or not materialize as quickly as we think it will, this could cause real issues, right? I mean, all this money that's being poured into this, if the profit doesn't materialize, you could easily see this reverberating through the financial system. Mm. And the other thing we should keep in mind, right, is these are all projections. Obviously, no one knows exactly how much money is going to get spent on data centers going forward, but based on the best estimates that we have, it's just this tremendous amount of money.
1: Yeah. How about parts of the economy it's touched? You referenced like electricity, manufacturing.
25: Yeah, it is already really touching every corner of the American economy, right? Let's start with jobs. So there's all this fear about AI killing jobs, which may well happen, but so far AI has mostly created jobs. There's a ton of work in and around data center construction, and trades like plumbers and electricians are making a ton of money. There are jobs created at tech companies, whether it's as a data annotator or an AI engineer, often very well-paying jobs in the AI ecosystem. So it's been a boost to the job market. At the same time, it's also likely pushed up inflation, at least a little bit, because this massive demand for semiconductors and chips, for example, is making iPhones more expensive. It's pushing up wages in construction, which in turn makes it harder to build housing and other types of real estate. So there is that impact on inflation. And then finally, there is the impact on interest rates. So because these data centers cost so much money, tech companies have to borrow to build them. And that demand for borrowing basically pushes up interest rates. And that impacts everyone, right? Because treasury yields are up, likely in part because of all this AI data center building. That means mortgage rates are up, which means it's less affordable to buy a house. So even if you think you're not impacted by data center construction, it likely is impacting you in an indirect way.
1: Yeah. We're speaking with Conrad Putzier, economics reporter at the Wall Street Journal. The story is called The AI Build-Out is Becoming the Biggest Economic Bet in U.S. History. Explain the stock market wealth it's created, too.
25: This might even be the biggest and most tangible impact of the AI boom. It's just that so many people have so much more money on their balance sheet because of the incredible increase in stock prices, right? If you look at NVIDIA shares or even shares of companies like Microsoft or Google, they've really surged in the last couple of years. And as the stock market's risen, people have become wealthier, right? Anyone who has a 401k or just invests directly in stocks feels wealthier. And generally, when people have more money in their stock portfolios, they tend to spend more. And that has boosted the economy. The American economy really depends on consumer spending. That is the main driving force. And consumer spending lately has been driven in part by these rising stock prices. Now, of course, that's also a big vulnerability, right? If so much of the economy now depends on stock prices going up and up and up, if they stop going up or even crash, that could reverse this effect.
1: Thanks, Conrad. Conrad Putzier, economics reporter for The Wall Street Journal. 20 minutes now in front of the hour. On This Morning, America's First News. Coming up next, crashing into things in Maine and Texas.
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1: Thanks for being with us. Welcome into Monday. It is time now for the mic drop with this morning's Mike Gavin.
10: Good morning. Well, it's always fun to have a theme, and today we have multiple stories about cars crashing into things, some by accident and one on purpose. Let's start there. We know that when you gotta go, you gotta go, but you probably don't need to go to this extreme. Police in Texas say a driver intentionally crashed into a grocery store yesterday morning because he wanted to use their bathroom. This pee break gone bad took place at a Kroger store in Rosenberg, just outside of Houston. Police say at about 4:30 a.m., the driver intentionally accelerated into the store, causing major damage to the entrance and pharmacy. Investigators said the initial information indicates the driver needed to use the restroom and was upset the doors were locked. Commenters were bewildered by the driver thinking that crashing into the store was the best option at that moment. One resident joked that the crash wasn't even the right spot, pointing out that the bathrooms in that Kroger are located on the other side of the store.
1: Jeez. Oh, my goodness.
10: So he still had to get up and walk all the way across the store, you know, probably holding it in the entire time.
1: Oh, my goodness.
10: Yeah.
1: And he had to go, mm-hmm. you know, number one, number two, because it seems like number one, you probably have rolled the dice on the side of the road.
10: Most people, there are a million options that are better than crash. People just said just letting it go in your pants in the car, still probably a better option than crashing into the store. There are about a thousand things that you could have done that would have made things better.
1: What in the world? And this was 4:30 in the morning.
10: 4:30 in the morning. Now, we don't know. We don't have any information. I know what you're going to ask.
1: Yes.
10: I don't know. It was not in the report that I saw sort of, you know, what his situation was and was he intoxicated or high or drunk or both. We don't know. But we're going to assume in this case.
1: I don't have to ask the question. You've answered it, essentially.
10: We will do more further investigation to get those answers for you that I know you were thinking about.
1: That's some serious desperation, though, I'll say.
10: Yes. And now we go to Maine, where drivers apparently can't stop crashing into a big rock. Local TV reports show the rock in question is located inside of a Dunkin' Donuts parking lot in Bangor. It's not on the pavement, mind you. Drivers have to jump the curb to come in contact with it. But according to witnesses, this happens several times a week as residents hastily make too sharp of a right-hand turn on their way from the street to the Dunkin' drive-thru. Video footage shows bystanders helping to rescue stranded drivers, and some of the cars are left with lasting damage. Social media commenters weighed in, and most don't have sympathy for those unfortunate enough to come in contact with this immovable object. One wrote, "The rock teaches bad drivers to pay attention. Keep the rock." Others thought that anyone who does this should have to retake the driver's exam.
1: Jeez. Would you say this is like, it sticks out of the ground, like what, 2 feet maybe?
10: It's
1: something like that?
10: I mean, it's pretty prominent.
1: It's higher. I just saw it. It's higher.
10: It's not something you do this, but cars have actually been perched on top of it. That's how badly they have jumped the curb.
1: Yeah.
10: You got to go over the curb first. This is not like, it's not like it's sitting in the middle of the parking lot.
1: Right.
10: You got to go over the curb and over this rock. You got to be doing some, you know, some pretty, pretty good miles per hour.
1: It's on like a parking lot island.
10: Yes.
1: Inside.
10: Yes. Yes.
1: And I guess because it looks smaller at the front end, that's how you can actually get on top of the rock, because it's, I don't know, 2 feet, and on a slant, you could actually ride up the thing and then get stuck on.
10: Look, when you need your Dunkin', you may not be paying as close attention as you normally would be.
1: Yeah, pretty sure that would ruin my appetite.
10: Mm-hmm.
1: 13 minutes now in front of the hour.
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1: Thanks for being with us. The best week of the year to buy a home is here. According to a report from Realtor.com, the week of September 27th to October 3rd will provide a combination of factors poised to make home buying more accessible than in recent months. You've got lower home prices, rising supply, and less competition. Buyers can typically expect prices to be 3.5% below their peak seasonal high due to decreased demand. So on a $416,000 home, that means a savings of about $14,000. Total listings are nearly 40% higher than at the start of the year. The National Association of Realtors says there was a 4.9-month supply of unsold homes in August, highest level in more than a decade. A year ago, many sellers priced homes optimistically, then had to offer reductions when their properties lingered on the market. Now, sellers are listing at a level that buyers are interested in. 8 minutes in front of the hour on This Morning. Once again, here's Nicole Murray.
7: And now, the three big things you need to know. Number one.
22: British police say they have arrested 5 men on suspicion of explosives and terrorism offenses near an airbase that is used by the U.S. to strike Iran. Maggie Blythe with police in Gloucestershire County.
23: I would want to ensure and reassure our communities that any call into us is always acted on, and any information or intelligence passed to the police, again, is treated really seriously. We will continue to do that. We already do, and the same would apply to my colleagues from other agencies.
22: Officials say they received a tip yesterday regarding 3 vans that were heading to the base.
7: Number 2.
22: Remnants of a powerful nor'easter continue to hit parts of the East Coast this morning after bringing heavy rain, strong winds, and dangerous waves to the northeast over the weekend. New Jersey Governor Mikey Sherrill.
29: The storm has brought strong winds, heavy rain, and flooding.
0: Our shore communities have been hit hard, and we're monitoring the damage closely.
22: Hundreds of flights in the Northeast were delayed or canceled yesterday.
3: Number three.
22: A juvenile has allegedly shot a special education New Mexico middle school teacher on school grounds. Hobbs Police Chief James Jones.
4: We have learned that the juvenile suspect is a 13-year-old male student at Highland Middle School. He is currently in custody, where he's being held on numerous charges.
22: Police say the teacher, Kelly Matthews, is in the hospital in critical condition after Friday's shooting. A man has been arrested after a woman in her 60s was pronounced dead after she was found unresponsive with multiple stab wounds in New York City's Central Park yesterday. Police say 63-year-old Jonathan Robles is facing murder and criminal possession of a weapon charges. Soaring diesel prices are rippling through the U.S. economy. AAA data says that the national average diesel price currently sits at $6.53 per gallon. That is up from $3.69 a year ago. Two pandas have arrived in Atlanta from China. Zoo visitor Nikki Roberts.
5: I'm excited. 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
11: Thanks for being with us. A powerful nor'easter that hit New England has also brought a piece of 142-year-old history to light south of Cape Cod, Massachusetts, on the island of Nantucket. The Nantucket Current reported Saturday that as the winds hit the area, a fragment from what's believed to be the shipwreck of a 19th-century coastal schooner washed ashore. The Nantucket news outlet shared footage of a portion of the shipwrecked vessel, several large wooden beams held together with what appeared to be several large nails. It says the newly surfaced fragment is likely a piece of the Warren Sawyer, a wooden ship that wrecked in December 1884. It was reportedly en route from Boston to New Orleans, carrying cotton and scrap iron, when the sailing vessel was blown off its course by gale force winds. The captain and all seven others on board were saved. That'll do it for this hour. For Nicole Murray and Mike Gavin, I'm Gordon Deal. Thanks for listening to This Morning, America's First News.

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3: ABC News, I'm Sherry Preston. Folks in the Northeast spent the weekend with a lot of wind and rain, courtesy of the nor'easter that battered the coast. These folks on Cape Cod.
4: And it's exciting.
5: Not as bad as if it was snow.
6: We were kind of expecting it to be a little bit more.
3: It was a little bit more for some. Trees downed in Connecticut, heavy flooding and beach erosion along the Jersey Shore and parts of Long Island. British police announcing arrests close to an airbase outside London that's hosting U.S. forces.
7: Five men are now in custody on suspicion of preparing a terrorist act. Officials swarming the area after the call. Bomb disposal robots seen examining the vans, with officials blocking off the area and evacuating 85 nearby homes. The U.S. Embassy in the U.K. is now urging American citizens to exercise caution throughout the country.
3: ABC's Lana Moise. Two giant pandas are waking up in their new home at the Atlantic Zoo today, Ping Ping and Fushang. Gifts from China following Xi Jinping's state visit to the U.S. This is ABC News. An upstate New York prosecutor is reopening an investigation into allegations of sexual assault at a Cornell University frat house 2 years ago. ABC's Olivia Rubin says the victim accuses the school of not taking her claims seriously.
8: A new lawsuit from a former student, identified only as Jane Doe, accusing the Ivy League University of failing to protect her from a brutal October 2024 assault. Claiming multiple fraternity members drugged, sexually assaulted, and raped her at the Chi Phi fraternity house. No criminal charges were filed. The DA telling me it's because Jane Doe's 2024 statement was dramatically different and, quote, did not allege that she was drugged, nor did it allege that she did not consent to the events.
3: Two of the seven men accused are now publicly denying the allegations. SpaceX is set to test its most powerful rocket early this morning, looking to launch its Starship capsule into orbit around the Earth for the first time. I'm Sherry Preston, ABC News.
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11: Good morning.
12: Good morning.
13: Good morning.
14: Greet the day, smile, and say, good morning.
11: Good morning.
13: Are you ready, Robbie D?
12: I am.
13: Okay. Let's do it.
12: Although this chair is a little...
13: Oh.
12: Crappy.
13: Is it really?
12: Can I just say that? Can I? Have I said that before?
13: Yeah.
12: A time or two?
13: Yep, yep. No, you have. There's nothing.
12: I hate this chair in here.
13: Yep.
12: I hate it. Hate it. We need a new chair. How much louder can I get?
13: I don't know. We could ask Busto.
12: Will they hear us upstairs?
13: Well, there's nobody up there.
12: Will he hear us upstairs?
13: You talking to the big guy upstairs?
12: Yeah. And not the big guy.
13: Not God.
12: Just our boss.
13: Just our boss?
12: Just our boss. Yeah. So, anyway. Hey, how are you?
13: I'm doing great. It's a Monday morning.
12: Yeah. Hi. Good morning, Two Tall Tom.
15: It's Monday, Monday, Monday, Monday, Monday, Monday. Are we all excited? The Monday morning parade. It was hard getting around it this morning. There was like roadblocks all over the place.
12: Well, I must have missed it on my way. Things were clear sailing.
13: Austin, our news anchor this morning, any roadblocks you noticed on your way into town?
16: Just in my mind.
13: What are you trying to block?
12: I'm feeling you. I hear you.
13: Really? Is it that bad?
12: It's just sort of, I'm sort of just, I don't know.
15: Oh. A fresh start. Come on, it's Monday. Everyone should be happy.
12: Well, I'm happy.
15: Big smiling
12: faces. I'm happy. I'm just a little scattered.
13: The Minnesota Vikings on their way to the Super Bowl, undefeated.
15: Oh, without a doubt, home. Like I said, I don't think they're going to lose until maybe 2058.
13: Ever.
12: That was really a
13: ever
12: a messy game.
13: A win is a win.
12: That's
13: is a
12: true.
13: Win.
12: W is a W.
13: Is a win.
12: W is a W.
13: Nope.
12: How was your weekend?
13: Mine was good.
12: Yeah. I mean, despite the rain.
13: It was, I mean, we had our duck opener on Saturday morning for the duck hunters.
12: Yeah.
13: And that was perfect weather for
12: the
13: duck opener.
12: Do you hunt that?
13: No. It's too wet. It's too cold. But if you're a duck hunter.
12: No, I was thinking that very same thing. I'm like, are you guys even going to go out in this? But they love it. Yeah.
13: Yeah. Mm-hmm. And then late yesterday afternoon.
12: Things turned around real fast.
13: It was beautiful in my hood.
12: Yeah. So our grass, you should see it at home. Rick had to mow again yesterday.
15: Yeah, we're back to mowing more
12: frequently. It's not dormant any longer. Nope. It woke up.
13: Yeah.
12: Yeah.
13: It looks beautiful. That green again. I mean, it was.
12: Yeah.
13: How often, I mean, we're going to be knocking on the door of October. How often is the grass greener in October than it was in July?
12: Right.
15: Well, sometimes that does happen.
13: Well, I know right now.
12: Yeah.
15: I mean, I've seen it before. I mean, grass actually grows best when it's in the cooler temperatures, 40 to 60. Somebody once told me that.
12: Oh.
15: Somebody was smarter than me.
13: 40 degrees, grass grows better?
15: That's what I heard, between 40 and 60. Someone who's smarter in that area of life than me. I don't know if it's the 40 part, but I believe the 60 part.
13: Oh.
15: Yeah. I don't know. But, I mean, the bottom line is, like Robbie said, you know, it's back to get those lawnmowers going because you have to cut the grass again.
4: But before all this rain, if you mowed, you had the risk of starting a wildfire.
12: Right?
13: Right?
12: Exactly. Yeah.
13: No doubt. Well, ladies and gentlemen, boys and girls, it is Monday morning. It is the 28th of September. You're listening to the KF Show Morning Crew. She's Robbie Daniels. I'm Doug Lear. That's Too Tall Tom Szymanski in the KF Show Weather Cave. We've got Sarah Hennick, Jack Michaels, Nate Cohn, Austin Erickson's KF Show News is next.
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4: 506, 51 degrees and partly cloudy in Fargo-Moorhead. This is KFGO News. A Fargo rental house has significant damage after a fire. Crews were called around 3:45 Sunday afternoon to the 900 block of 4th Avenue South. Firefighters say heavy smoke was coming from the second floor, the roof, and a porch. A second alarm was called. The flames were put out after 20 minutes. The fire department says no one was home and the fire's cause is under investigation. Insurance Commissioner John Gottfried orders Silverberry Group and Wound Scribe AI to stop doing business in North Dakota. He says they have been soliciting investments without being properly registered with the state. Silverberry Group is a medical AI technology company that converted to Wound Scribe AI in 2025. The North Dakota Insurance and Securities Department issued the order to protect investors. The company has a right to a hearing with Gottfried. It's 5:07. This is KFGO News.
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4: Minnesota Congressman Brad Finstead says changes to federal farm risk management programs approved last year are benefiting producers. The Republican congressman says farmers and crop insurance agents are responding positively to the changes, with participation increasing.
18: The affordability for a higher level of coverage, and they're seeing more adoption of a higher level of coverage, which is great from a risk management perspective. And then they also emphasized the changes that we made as being very positive for young and beginning farmers.
4: Finstead says livestock producers would benefit from a broader safety net. The president of the Minnesota Farmers Union hopes farm bill negotiators can find middle ground on the federal nutrition program. Gary Wertisch says the biggest issue is the cost shift on SNAP food benefits.
19: I know the Democrat side of the aisle is wanting a 2-year delay on that, and that's where the hang-up is. And really what that is, it would allow the states another year to do better with the error rate the way it is right now in Minnesota, all that past change in the administrative cost of running the SNAP program is all handled by the counties.
4: Werder says that would put additional strain on rural America. When cleaning out the refrigerator, food safety experts say expiration dates don't always tell the whole story. University of Minnesota food safety professor Hanyu Chen says you should be careful with leftovers and avoid relying on smell alone.
20: Some harmful microorganisms and bacteria can be present in your food without obvious signs of spoilage.
4: When in doubt, Chen says throwing food away is the safest choice. The Fargo nonprofit Hope Inc. celebrates its 20th anniversary. It helps kids with mobility issues play sports. Here's co-founder Adair Gromish.
21: 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And that's such a gratifying feeling.
4: 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Now on over to the Weather Cave with Monday forecast with Too Tall Tom.
10: Yes, indeed. We're looking at some rain shower potential during the daytime today, maybe a few thunderstorms, and that continues into tonight and for some of us into tomorrow morning as well. The radar loading up across parts of north central North Dakota, with showers and thunderstorms and also some showers near the Dakota's border down into South Dakota, all of it moving over toward the east. So sometime later on this morning, it will be moving on into the region here. Obviously, west of the valley, it'll get there sooner. In Minnesota side, it'll take a little bit longer, but the breeze will pick up as well. Areas of showers, a chance for thunderstorms, about 68. The greatest chance for rainfall over an inch would probably be in the northern half of North Dakota into northwest Minnesota with this system, so a little bit further north than we are here. But any sudden shift to the south, that could bring some of that into our area too. So more rain on the way. So 68 today, south-southeast winds picking up to 12 to 27. Breezy areas of showers and scattered thunderstorms tonight, down to 61. South wind at 13 to 30. And for tomorrow, mostly cloudy areas of showers end of the morning, breezy in the morning as well. 71 the high, south wind 11 to 26 in the morning, decreasing in the afternoon. And it looks like the warmest day of the week will probably be Wednesday, mostly sunny, low 52, high 75. Thursday and Friday trending colder, partly cloudy, breezy at times, lows from 37 to 43 and highs from 63 to 68, with Saturday and Sunday looking partly sunny and breezy, 59 to 64. 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Right now, partly cloudy, but clouds will be thickening soon. And we have a light easterly breeze, currently 50 in Moorhead, 47 at the airport, and 51 at the KFGO Weather Cave.
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0: Good morning. It's 5:14. The KFGO Morning Crew. It's Doug and Robbie back at it on your Monday morning, in case you can't tell that it's Monday.
1: Well, obviously, you know, you've got the parade and the fireworks and, and all that,
0: that good
1: stuff and Too Tall Tom Szymanski.
2: What?
3: Nothing.
2: People hate Monday so much, they got it easy. They can just quit their job.
3: Right.
2: Then you can sleep in and be a bum. Yeah, you know, just quit your job.
3: Yeah.
0: You know, Monday kind of gets a bad rap sometimes, and I just think because it's the—I mean, it could be Tuesday after the weekend. Everybody would hate Tuesday.
3: Right.
0: Then. You know what I mean? It just gets a bad rap because everybody's so relaxed after the weekend, and they're like, dang it.
2: Just quit your job. Every day's the same.
0: Or
2: retire.
0: Easier said than done for a lot of people.
2: Well, that's what I mean. This
3: live on the lamb.
2: Live it, man.
3: Live on the lamb.
0: Yeah.
2: As Robbie, you were telling me months ago, living in the present, enjoying it, right?
0: Right. Exactly.
3: Right here.
0: Exactly. Right. And so right here, right now, we're going to live in the Monday.
3: Vikings are undefeated.
2: Oh, brother.
3: A win is a win. It's a win. Doesn't matter how ugly it was.
2: Yeah.
3: The Minnesota Vikings went to Tampa Bay and came home with a victory.
0: Have we heard about Baker? Is his thumb hurt then?
3: Dislocated thumb, Baker Mayfield.
0: Okay.
3: That's okay. We're more worried about Justin Jefferson's ankle.
0: He was not happy about
3: I'm more
0: it.
3: Worried about Baker Mayfield. I'm more worried about Justin Jefferson's ankle.
2: Yeah, he's on my fantasy team, so I was mildly concerned only for that.
3: Right.
2: How do you think former employee Ryan Jahnke feels about his Broncos after last night?
0: Ooh, what happened? Did they lose?
2: They came back. They were getting owned by the Rams. And I went to bed. I woke up this morning. I found out they came back and won.
3: Broncos 30, Rams 26.
2: Yeah, big comeback.
0: Wow.
3: I was listening to the Vikings game, and here's probably one of the most, I shouldn't say concerning, or what really surprised me is Vikings fan line is legendary for just irate, out of control callers. But the host,
2: you're not alone there. You just hear the Packer one.
3: Yeah, sure, right. No, it's not. Yeah, it's just a Viking thing. Good point. Good point, Tom. But what surprised me is you got some of the experts like Mike Musselman, Ron Johnson. You got Rosie on there, and Rosie came right out and he said that this team is not going back to Carson Wentz. Like, Ron Johnson and all the experts said, Kyler Murray does not look comfortable in the offense, does not look comfortable in the pocket, does not look to be operating a smooth.
0: I did notice he likes to dance.
3: He's so short.
0: I know. He can't see over the guy.
3: Right.
0: And he's do-do-do-do-do-do. It's like, then run.
3: Yeah.
2: You know how the football is. You know, everybody is only as good as their most recent performance or as bad as their most recent performance.
3: Yeah.
2: One bad game out of him and people will say, bring back Carson. You know how it goes.
3: No, I know. Well, but I was just surprised that they, they just said, as bad as Kyler Murray played, they're like, this team is not going back to Carson Wentz unless they have to.
0: Yeah.
3: And I'm like, what?
0: Yeah.
2: Well, they're, from what I see as an outsider looking in, they don't need outstanding quarterback play to win.
3: Well, that's been obvious now, yeah.
2: Well, I mean,
3: Stevie Wonder could quarterback, and, Marcel.
0: You go.
2: Mm-hmm. Congrats, you're 3-0. My team is terrible. You want to talk about angry fans, you should see the ones on our wine line.
3: Really?
2: Oh, my goodness. Somebody would have wanted to fire everybody in the city.
3: Who do the Packers play this week?
2: The same team you just played.
3: Oh, they play the Buccaneers?
2: Well, yeah.
0: You got a good chance because there were penalties.
2: That's the same thing as my team. Good chance my team, the way they're playing this year. No, that's an oxymoron.
0: All right.
2: Thanks for the hope, Robbie. Thanks for the hope.
0: I was trying to give you a little sunshine on this Monday.
2: I do appreciate that. Thank you very much.
3: Yeah. Well, here we go. Monday morning. 5:18, the KFGO Morning Crew, Robbie Daniels, Doug Lear, Too Tall Tom Szymanski. Here comes your question of the day.
0: It's National Family Day.
3: Oh.
0: So it's in a day that encourages everyone to gather around the table and enjoy a meal together, because sometimes that just kind of has gone away.
3: Right.
0: So we're wondering, do you still have meals together at the table? And do you make it, even if it's once a week or on Sundays or something like that?
3: Right. Right. Yeah, no, and as you said, in this world that we live in with everybody's schedules and how busy people
0: are. You're running
3: are,
0: from here to there.
3: It seems like it's kind of like a lost. And maybe in our mind we think it was different back in the day that everybody had dinner at the same time with each other.
0: Mm-hmm.
3: But I think back to the reality of having practice after school.
0: Right.
3: And then dad having meetings after work. Mm-hmm. Maybe it didn't happen as often as we think.
0: As we think it did.
3: That it did or
0: yes.
3: should.
0: Right.
3: Mm-hmm. Right?
0: Well, I'm going to go with maybe a little bit more than it does today.
3: I would like to think so, too.
0: Yeah.
3: I would like to think so, too.
0: I even read something the other day, though, and this just a little bit of a side note, as far as like your dinners together with the family, to try a 3-hour challenge of nothing. Like your phone, put it away, put the TV down, don't scroll. At least try to do 3 hours a day of
3: 3 hours of nothing.
0: You know, have a conversation with your family or, you know.
2: You know, people talk about the phone thing all the time. I can clearly remember my dad in the 60s and 70s always had to have the TV on while dinner wasn't, so he can watch whatever he wanted to watch while he ate.
3: Oh,
0: yeah.
3: Really?
0: Yeah.
2: It drove my mother nuts.
0: Yeah.
3: See, we only had one TV, and that was in the living room, so we never had the TV. Like, the only time the TV was on was, like, for the news and then maybe a little bit at night, but the TV was never on during supper.
0: So your living room was kind of separated from the dining and all that?
3: Yep. Okay. Was yours?
0: Well, they were sort of kind of connected like in an L.
3: Okay.
0: Do you know what I mean?
3: So you'd have the TV on and you could hear it?
0: The TV was on and hear it, but my dad, where he sat at the end of the table, but he looked like towards our backyard.
3: Okay.
0: You know, you'd have to literally turn to see the TV. So I think he just had it so he could hear it.
3: Yeah.
0: Mm. Yeah.
2: Yeah, well, we had a little portable black and white on wheels, and a little wheel thing, and we'd wheel it into the dining room so Dad can watch.
3: Really?
2: You know, Dad was the king, whatever he wanted, you know?
0: If you, like, interrupted the TV show, did he, like, be quiet?
2: Depending on what part of the show it was in, he would say, shh, I don't want to hear what you have to do. I don't want to hear about your day. Leave the TV on.
3: Yeah, I think it came up, you know, a couple of weeks ago when we were talking something about TV. Like, you know, our generations, even though we're a few years apart, all three of us, that there was no asking or telling your family what you wanted to watch.
0: No.
3: I mean, it was Dad's TV and what Dad wanted to watch.
0: You
3: just watched it.
0: Yeah, my dad watched a lot of news stories.
3: Okay.
0: Like, you know, whether it be 60 Minutes or there was a lot of shows like that at it. Like I said, we had Canadian TV stations.
3: Yeah.
0: So I watched a lot of news as a kid.
3: Yep.
0: Yeah. Mm-hmm.
3: Yep. It was the news at 5:30, the news at 6 o'clock.
0: Walter Cronkite.
3: Yep.
2: Oh, we got the grace of a couple hours on Saturday morning to watch our cartoons.
0: Yeah.
3: That was about it.
2: Because then Dad was just reading the newspaper and having his coffee. He didn't care.
0: Yeah.
2: Then.
3: Yep. Dad liked to watch baseball. So, like, there was a Saturday afternoon baseball game of the week.
2: Yep.
0: Yeah.
3: So the baseball game would be on.
0: I think we watched hockey and football most often.
3: Right.
0: Yeah.
3: Right.
2: We always had the Cubs game on the radio. It was blaring in the garage all the time. I remember when I was growing up, Dad always had baseball on the radio.
3: Yeah. Twin season's over.
2: Yeah.
3: That
2: hurts. They spoiled somebody's season.
3: They did. They knocked the Rangers out of the playoffs.
2: Yep, they played spoiler.
0: Did?
3: Yep.
2: Yep, they played spoiler.
3: Yeah, what was it? A combination of a Rangers loss and like a Yankees win or something, and the Twins beat the Rangers.
0: Ooh, ouchy,
2: The Astros lost too or something?
3: Yeah, I can't remember the details on that, Tom, but yeah.
2: Yeah, the Twins did. Well, so that had to make them feel good about something there.
3: Right? No.
0: So does Texas even have a team in the run then if the Astros are out and the Texans?
2: No, the Astros are in. They
3: Astros
2: won their division.
0: Oh, okay.
3: Yeah.
2: They weren't even 500, though, I don't think.
0: Wow.
2: Yeah, did they have like 81 wins or something?
3: I was going to say like them. I'll just look here, too, because I think, 81 and 81.
2: So
3: 500.
2: They 500 and
3: they
2: won
3: win the division.
2: And they get a home game.
0: Wow.
3: That's just. And
0: that's bananas.
3: That's what I hate about the dilution of playoffs and baseball. Like, makes the regular season just. I mean, 81 and 81, and you're in the playoffs and you win the division. If we had two, if we just had two divisions in each league.
2: But it creates more fan interest. The more teams alive in the playoffs. I kind of like it, you know. But
3: do you?
2: Well, what I don't like is, I'll use an example. The Cubs and the Padres are playing each other. The Padres finished a game and ahead of the Cubs, and they're both in the wild card. So it's a 3-game series. Every game is in San Diego for the Padres. There's no Cub home game because if you are the lower seed team, you have to play every game at the other team's ballpark. I don't like that.
3: No, I don't either.
2: Give them one home game.
3: Yeah. Well, just think about, though, in my era, like the Dodgers, the Padres, and the Astros would have all been in the same division still.
2: Yeah, I know. I remember that.
3: Yeah.
2: I mean, I remember when there was just the American League and the National
3: League. Right.
2: There was no playoffs. It was just the winner of each league met in the World Series. That was it.
3: I missed that, Tom.
0: That was, as far as baseball goes, that was probably, and maybe we had some Twins games on or something, but I think that was probably the biggest baseball event on our TV.
3: Yeah.
0: Yeah.
3: Yep.
1: for sure.
2: Yeah.
3: Okay, so our KFTR Morning Crew question of the day. It's National Family Day. Do you still have meals together at the table? We'd love you to text into us. Our Adventure Robbie text off. It's open right now at 352-70.
0: All right, your song of the day. It was on this day back in 1991. Guns N' Roses released two albums, Use Your Illusion 1 and Use Your Illusion 2, which debuted at number 2 and number 1, respectively, on both the U.S. and U.K. album charts. The ambitious rollout included such singles as November Rain, and a cover of Wings' Live and Let Die.
3: Oh.
0: Okay, both Use Your Illusion 1. Plus, they also released You Could Be Mine and a cover of Bob Dylan's Knocking on Heaven's Door.
1: Oh, that's right, yeah.
0: Yeah, so well, here we go with Live and Let Die. It's Guns N' Roses' version. It's your Morning Crew song of the day.

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6: Good morning. Just before 5:30, it's your morning crew. It's Doug and Robbie. Happy Monday.
7: It is. Hey, coming up at 6:40, we spend Monday mornings in Medina, KFGO Farm and Ranch Director. September time, Sarah Heinrich. She's got some deals. Things like if you're going, okay, we're heading towards October, are there some things that maybe I should be looking at to save
6: like
7: a little money?
6: Patio furniture.
7: Right.
6: Yeah.
7: Yep.
6: Grills.
7: Sandals. I always buy my next year's sandals. I usually buy in September or October.
6: That's why you're always in style.
7: Yeah, well, boy, if I'm in style.
6: I'm mocking you.
7: Yes, good. No. I know that you are. And rightfully so.
6: Yeah.
7: So. Having some fun. KFGO Morning Crew, Robbie Daniels, Doug Lear, Too Tall, Tom Szymanski. Austin Erickson's KFGO News is coming your way.
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7: 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That's Austin Erickson on duty on your Monday morning.
6: Good morning, Austin.
8: Good morning.
6: Okay, when you were a kid, did you guys always have meals around the table?
8: Of course we did.
6: Did you?
8: Yeah.
6: Every night?
8: Yeah.
6: Wow, that's awesome.
7: Because
6: a lot of people, that's kind of a lost art, I guess you would call it.
8: I mean, it's one of this was maybe the early 2000s, late 90s, so.
6: That's all right.
8: It's still a while away, but eventually, remember when big screen TVs were pretty much a piece of furniture?
6: Yeah.
8: Like a wardrobe?
6: Yeah.
8: Eventually, there is like, okay, let's like turn this way, and then, then when we're done, put it back.
7: Right.
8: But I mean, for the longest time, it was just, hey, let's be a family and then ignore the dogs that are just sitting there looking like, please drop something.
6: Right.
7: Here's Austin's KFGO News.
8: 5:31, 51 degrees, partly cloudy in Fargo-Moorhead. 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A horse man dies after crashing his motorcycle into a vehicle on Main Avenue in Fargo September 20th. A GoFundMe fundraiser for 36-year-old Steve Smiley says he was pronounced brain dead and died at the hospital on Wednesday. An honor walk was held Saturday. Highway Patrol says Smiley drove through a red light before hitting the vehicle at Main Avenue and University Drive around 4 a.m. He was thrown from the motorcycle and wasn't wearing a helmet. The people in the vehicle weren't hurt. Minnesota animal health officials warn rabbit owners after a highly contagious and deadly disease struck two colonies in Lake of the Woods County. Tasha Radel has more.
9: Rabbit hemorrhagic disease virus type 2 was confirmed in one colony after about 15% of its rabbits suddenly died. A second colony less than a mile away lost about half its rabbits and is considered a presumed case. Officials say RHDV2 can kill up to 90% of infected rabbits. Owners are encouraged to consider vaccination and take precautions to prevent the virus from spreading. The disease is not known to affect people.
8: It's 5:32. 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
11: Minnesota Congressman Brad Binstead wants to expand federal risk management options beyond traditional crops to give livestock producers more protection from potentially devastating losses. The Republican says legislation passed last year directed the USDA's risk management agency to explore new insurance products for hog farmers.
12: You have small and mid-sized farmers that are one PERS outbreak away from being a devastating loss.
11: Binstead says RMA is considering new products for animal agriculture that would be very similar to the crop insurance type model. Minnesota Farmers Union President Gary Wordish warns new federal SNAP cost-sharing requirements could eventually mean higher property taxes in rural areas. He says there's hope farm bill negotiators can agree to a two-year delay, giving states more time to prepare.
13: It's all going to reflect back on the counties. County commissioners are going to have to raise taxes to cover that. So that's the importance of trying to get this, you know, that extension, just to try and get that in line. Otherwise, it will end up being higher property taxes on ag land. And, you know, in rural Minnesota, that's the majority of the ag or tax base is the agricultural land.
11: The Senate Agriculture Committee passed the farm bill earlier this month. The full Senate isn't expected to vote until this November election. The House passed a farm bill in April. Food safety experts say keeping lunches at the right temperature is critical. University of Minnesota food safety professor Hanyu Chen says perishable items need to stay cold until lunchtime.
14: Deli meat, yogurt, cut fruits or fresh eggs and fresh produce or even leftovers. Ideally, they should stay below 40 degrees Fahrenheit, packing with an insulated lunch bag with at least one or two cold sources.
11: Chen also recommends using school refrigerators when available. 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
11: 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Now to the Weather Cave with Two Tall Tom's forecast.
16: Got some rain across central and northern parts of North Dakota heading into the northern edge of the valley, and other activity pushing into south central North Dakota and up toward just around the Jamestown area, all pushing toward the east. The greatest concentration of the steadiest and heaviest rain, I think, will be a little bit north of us. But still, most of us will get some rainfall during the daytime today and also into tonight and some parts of tomorrow across the region. The clouds will hang around today or at least move in, so mostly cloudy. The breeze picks up. South-southeast, pretty light right now, but increasing to 12 to 27, and we'll have areas of showers. Possibility for a few wandering thunderstorms, too, about 68 for the high. Tonight, breezy, areas of showers, and scattered thunderstorms. Quite mild for this time of year for an overnight low, down to only 61, south wind 13 to 30. But then tomorrow, mostly cloudy areas of showers ending in the morning. Still breezy in the morning. That south wind 11 to 26 in the morning will back down during the afternoon. And a high near 71 with Wednesday looking like the warmest day of the week. Mostly sunny and 75. Then it turns cooler. I'll tell you all about that and more with the Cape Call coming up soon. Right now, partly cloudy and 50 at the KFGO Weather Cave.
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19: Thank you.
6: Good morning. It's 5:37. It's your KFGO Morning Crew. It's Doug and Robbie. Coming up this coming weekend, it's Fall Festival at the 44 venue, which is in Colfax, North Dakota. It's a fun event that they do with food trucks and more.
7: Oh.
6: So we'll talk with cool. Megan about that.
7: Yeah, looking forward to that. Looking forward to that. Right now, our KFGO Morning Crew question of the day, Too Tall Tom Szymanski. It's National Family Day. Do you still have meals together at the table?
16: Well, there's only two of us right now, so, you know, yeah. I
7: makes it easier.
16: Makes it easier, so, yeah, we do, right. Although we don't all the time because we're always running around, you know, chasing the grandkids' activities and
7: good.
16: Things. So, you know, we eat on the run a lot.
7: Good.
16: So, I mean, we'll stop and get something or we'll eat during their, you know, softball or football games or basketball games. Grab something at the concession stand. So
7: yeah.
16: We don't always have this like a classic meal all the time because we're on the run all the time. But it's pretty easy for just two of us. So
7: yeah.
16: You know, when the grandkids, you know, we have had at times the grandkids over for a big meal, like for holidays and things like that. But I can recall our family ate together all the time as much as we could. Although I was playing basketball, so I did not make every meal because you talked about that earlier.
7: Right.
16: Mm-hmm. I had sports. My sister and brother. They had activities too, but we always made a point to at least a couple of times a week when I was a kid to have dinner together because mom and dad insisted on it and we had no say in it.
7: Yeah, yeah. No, and that, I think that's one of the things that, like, if I remember realistically, Sundays, like Sunday
16: always
7: noon,
16: because Sunday,
7: we'd get up and go to church and then you'd come home and you'd have Sunday dinner and that was just like the whole family was all around. So I think, you know, that was the one that was probably, like, for sure legit, probably, you know, 50 out of 52 weeks a year. I don't
6: sure.
7: know, but it was often.
6: So now, Sunday dinner, was it right after you got back from church, or did you guys wait a while for supper, or was it like a lunch?
7: It was dinner, because mom a lot of times would, like make soup and then, like, fried beef and fried potatoes or something like
6: okay.
7: that. So, especially soup. I remember Sunday soup.
6: Sure, yeah. sure. And then you kind of were on your own for supper then?
7: Yeah.
6: Yeah,
7: and I think we still kind of do that.
6: Sure.
7: Like, Sunday's supper, I don't know if we, you know, plan
6: it.
7: How about you, Robbie D?
6: Well, nowadays, if we eat together, not necessarily at the table, but on Sunday mornings, though, Rick and I will have breakfast at the lake, and we always sit at the table, and, you know, you can just sort of watch the lake. Or a lot of times if it's, you know, not too many bugs out or whatever. We'll sit outside and at the table.
7: Yeah.
6: And eat.
7: Mm.
6: So, especially if you grill or whatever.
7: Right. Yesterday morning, I'm walking out the door going to church, and I can smell bacon and eggs from, like, the neighbors. I'm like, okay, I'm going to skip church. I'm going to walk over to your house. I'm going to eat your breakfast. Oh.
6: Yeah, that was coming from my house, too.
7: Was it really?
6: Sunday mornings, always. We
7: bacon?
6: Have breakfast. We always have, yeah.
7: Big, thick-cut bacon?
6: Absolutely.
7: Fried some potatoes with it?
6: No potatoes.
7: No potatoes at all?
6: No. Just bacon and eggs and toast.
7: Scrambled eggs?
6: Nope. I'm an over-easy girl. And
7: are you?
6: I'm really good at making over-easy eggs.
7: Really?
6: Yeah.
7: See, I could start off making over-easy eggs, but they're going to turn scrambled.
6: Scrambled or hard?
7: They're going to turn that way, yeah. Just by pure, just
6: whoops,
7: the way I do it.
6: Right.
7: Tommy, you know how to make your eggs over-easy?
16: No, I'm not an over-easy egg liker. I like omelets. I like egg bake. Yeah, I like scrambled eggs. But I'm not a hard-boiled, soft-boiled, or over-easy or anything. It doesn't work for me.
7: Man, my son, like, I think the yolk is, like, actually cold. Just, I mean, it's so, just.
16: Just eat it like eat it raw, shell and all.
7: Yeah, right. The white might actually be cooked.
6: Okay.
7: But the yolk is
6: he likes to just,
7: that just.
6: So he's a sunny side up guy?
7: Yeah.
6: Oh, okay. All right. Yeah, I got to have just a little bit of a cook on there so that gelatinous garbage gets all.
7: Right.
6: Yeah. Yeah. My mom used to baste them all the time. She put a little water in there and put the cover on it.
7: Oh.
6: So.
7: Do you like, scoop up the yolk with the toast?
6: Absolutely.
7: Soak it in there
6: you
7: like that?
6: You have to. Maybe we should have talked about eggs today.
7: Well, we did.
6: I guess we are.
7: We ended up.
6: You know, it's all at the table.
7: I'm looking forward to getting that point in life where me and the missus, we sit in the living room, we turn the TV on, we both got a plate of dinner.
6: As I said, you're eating together.
7: We're eating together. We don't say a word.
6: We both have our own little table.
7: We're just watching the news.
16: We're there now.
6: Yeah,
16: we do that
6: exactly.
16: a lot now.
7: Do you?
16: We don't have to constantly blab at each other when we're eating. In fact, we'll have a lot of silent meals and we're fine with that.
6: My husband, I tell you what, whenever we have like steak or something you need a steak knife for, maybe a pork chop or whatever,
7: right.
6: He is the king at sitting in his chair and cutting it up. I have to cut all mine up and then go sit down.
7: Because
6: I can't maneuver and do with a He is a king at doing that.
7: Just grab it by the...
16: I can do that.
7: Grab it with your hand.
6: That must be a guy thing, then. I have to cut mine all up, and otherwise I'm fighting with a plate on my lap trying to...
16: Yeah, we'll be watching football together or something and have a plate on our lap and eating in the living room watching it.
6: Yeah.
16: Yeah, you know.
7: Text message in. We only had supper meals together after Dad got home from work. No talking allowed.
6: Ooh.
7: No talking allowed. It was brutal. No second servings either.
6: Wow. Well, them were those days, too.
7: Maybe because there wasn't enough for second servings.
6: Exactly.
7: It wasn't like...
16: Well, idle conversation is a waste of time anyway.
6: Yeah. Well.
7: What are we doing?
6: I don't... Yeah.
16: Yeah. Who am I? What am I doing?
6: What job are you in?
7: Yes. Yes.
6: And then we make you have idle conversation. Tom, turn your mic on. Well, you have to talk with us.
16: Well, no. I mean, people always ask me, why am I so quiet in person? I say, because I talk constantly at work and I need a break.
6: Yeah. Yeah.
16: You know, it's like I'm not a little kind of guy.
6: I'm a jibber jabber. Yeah. Honest to God, we're in vehicles and I'm just chattering away. And pretty soon I look at my husband and I go, are you even listening to anything I'm saying?
16: What? He's probably not.
6: Yeah.
16: Well, he's saying, but.
6: Yeah, right.
7: Having some fun at the Cap Draw Morning Crew, Robbie Daniels, Doug Lear, Too Tall, Tom Szymanski, Minnesota Vikings at the Tampa Bay Buccaneers. The Vikings punter Johnny Hecker punted 8 times.
6: Oof.
7: Can you punt 8 times and win? We've got an early look at your Cap Draw Sports coming up next.
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7: Look at your KFGO Sports. Minnesota Vikings at the Tampa Bay Buccaneers. And as I mentioned, Vikings punter Johnny Hecker punted 8 times. The Vikings were 2 for 15 on third down. The Vikings had 230 total yards. Vikings starting quarterback Kyler Murray passed for 168 yards. Justin Jefferson got injured. But somehow, some way, the Minnesota Vikings got a win. Thanks in part to some great special teams play.
19: First to the 40, veers right at the 30, to the middle of the field at the 20, steps through a tackle at the 15, zigzags inside the 10, and is all the way down to the Green Bay 5, a 55-yard scamper.
6: Uh-oh.
7: Price with a punt return for a touchdown. That's right, a punt return for a touchdown. The Minnesota Vikings, they defeat Tampa Bay 23-16.
6: What was it, 80-some yards?
7: 86 yards, I believe.
6: 80, yeah. Wow, that was quite a run.
7: Oh, I mean,
6: that was quite a run.
7: And they needed it. So Justin Jefferson got hurt early on, injured his ankle. We do not know how severe that injury was for the Minnesota Vikings. But as head coach Kevin O'Connell says, for the Minnesota Vikings... Their best football might be, the best football for the Vikings just might be ahead of them.
20: To be a 3-0 team with so much to still improve on, it's great. We'll, the goal is to go 1-0 every week. But I think our team knows our best football is ahead of us, and we're finding ways to win games right now.
7: And that's the bottom line.
6: Right.
7: A win is a win is a win. The Vikings defense sacked Baker Mayfield 6 times. And, I mean, the Vikings defense is good.
6: Well, and I think one of the announcers yesterday, because we watched on the TV, had said, there's Tampa's doing stuff wrong, Minnesota's doing stuff wrong. However, Minnesota is acting upon the stuff that Tampa was doing wrong versus Tampa using,
7: Yep. Well, I said, Johnny Hecker punted 8 times. Well, Tampa Bay punted 9 times. I said the Minnesota Vikings only had 230 yards total offense. Tampa Bay had 243 yards total offense. So at the end of the day, the Minnesota Vikings defeat Tampa Bay by a score of 23-16. A win is a win is a win. Next up for the Vikings, they host the Dolphins. Let's head over to the scoreboard here, catch you up on some of the other news. Minnesota Twins season came to a close. They knocked the Rangers out of the playoffs with a 6-4 win, so Minnesota Vikings closed their season out with a win. Saturday, if you're listening, Saturday, listening to Jack Michaels, UND football on the road at Indiana State, kind of a rainy, dreary day, and Jerry Kaminsky was just hot. 4 passing touchdowns, 2 rushing touchdowns. UND wins 42-35 at Indiana State. MSUM Dragons, they win 23-20. It took them overtime over number 12, Duluth. I believe that is the first home win against Duluth in 32 years.
6: Wow.
7: For the Dragons. Congratulations to them. Cobbers win at Gustavus 31-9. Mayville State wins at Arizona Christian 34-0. Valley City State, they went to Simpson, California. They lost 50-45. University of Jamestown Jimmies, they fall to Concordia St. Paul by a score of 31-23. Fargo Force, they got swept in their weekend opening series at home to Waterloo. They fall on Saturday night by a score of 3-2. NFL football tonight here on KFGO. Monday Night Football, the Bears. Caleb Williams will not be playing for the Bears. Latest that we heard, the Bears will be hosting Philadelphia. Our coverage begins at 6 p.m. There is more sports available right now. 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He's coming your way at 6:15.
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16: What's the point of this interruption?
7: You know, so I did not catch the NFL football game in Rio de Janeiro.
16: I caught the end of it.
7: Sounds like the Dallas Cowboys snatched defeat from the hands of victory.
16: I caught the best part of it at the end.
6: What happened?
16: Baltimore had a incredible last drive and got a
7: 56-yard field.
16: 56-yarder to win at the buzzer. My goodness, that was incredible. It was that last 2 minutes was just fast and furious both ways. So, yeah, I caught the end of it. I didn't see the whole game, though. I was watching my granddaughter play her final softball game of the
7: good
16: year.
7: For you.
16: So I missed all the NFL action up until the Sunday night game.
7: Yeah, so, I mean, I was outside getting bit by no-see-ums.
16: Yeah. Oh, man, they're out, aren't they?
7: My daughter got stung by a wasp.
16: Yeah
6: they were out, too.
16: Yes, they are out. No, there's no doubt about that.
7: Luckily, the box elder bugs, they can't, like, hurt us, can they?
6: No.
16: Those Asian beetles are starting to make an appearance.
6: Yeah. They'll bite you. The box elders are just creepy.
7: They're just ugly.
16: Yeah.
7: I should say they're ugly. I mean, beauty's in the eye of the beholder.
16: Take your pick. Mosquitoes, box elder bugs, Asian beetles, wasps. Yeah. You got your pick, you know. We got such a variety here. That's what makes us so wonderful.
7: Yeah, and I don't, you know, see ahead on your forecast prior, you know, the haiku is coming, but I don't see a freeze coming anytime soon either to get rid of some of those bugs.
16: No, what I see is that, Wednesday night into Thursday, maybe Thursday night into Friday morning, depending on wind, there could be some upper 30s, but not enough for frost here. Maybe up north. But, yeah, we're at that time of the year when we're looking over our shoulders at frost freeze potential. It is the season for that.
7: Right. But what we are looking at now, in the mirror, in our face, is the 5:52 haiku for you. And Stu and Lou.
16: Yeah, and don't sue me for this, okay? Are you ready?
7: Yes.
16: All right, this is kind of a tale of the weather, are you sure? Can't turn the rain off. Could not rain all summer long. I can't control it! People ask, well, why don't you shut the rain off, Tom? Well, if I could control the weather, do you know how rich I would be?
7: I mean,
16: it would be like AI or something, you know?
7: Yeah. I'm up to, in the last 10 days now, I think I'm at 1.8 inches.
16: It's been, You know, where was this when we really needed it during the height of the growing season?
1: Right.
16: So that's the question. You know, a lot of the farmers out there, they don't want this while they're trying to harvest. But, yeah, what do you do about it?
6: Well, everybody would have complained then. It's summer. Why is it raining so much?
16: Yeah, people complain all the time.
7: About the weather? Really?
6: Oh, weird.
16: I know people who complain when it's 72 degrees with a 3-mile-an-hour wind and a dew point of 30. I know people who complain about that.
6: That was yesterday, wasn't it? Yesterday afternoon.
16: Actually, yeah. Yesterday we had 77.
6: Beautiful.
16: I mean, that was incredibly nice yesterday.
6: Yeah.
7: It almost, like, when we went for our evening walk, Mrs. Lear was like, it almost feels hot because it's been so, you know, rainy and cool for a couple days.
16: We're acclimating to the other.
7: Yeah, yeah.
16: Well, I mean, look at the records, 90 and 20.
7: Oh, my word. Is that 90 a record high?
16: Still a record high. And this was just 5 years ago, 90. And a record low, 20. Yeah. So there's quite a range at this time of the year. So it is what it is. Soon it'll be October. But, you know, enjoy this while you can, because the rain that we're expecting in this forecast, as we look forward, will eventually be in the form of snow. No, I don't want to talk about that. But right now we have rain across the region on the radar. Across, heading into the Devil's Lake Basin. Big solid area of rain from just north of Bismarck to near Mina, heading into the Devil's Lake Basin. Other areas of rain showers and thunder showers across northern South Dakota, far southern North Dakota. So it's all pressing to the east. The axis of the heaviest rain, I think, will be a little bit north of us, but it doesn't mean it can't move in here as well if it shifts a little bit south more than we expect. But most of us will get rain of some total today, tonight, and into tomorrow. The breeze will pick up today as well. 68, the eventual high south-southeast winds picking up to 12 to 27 with tonight's low near 61 with areas of showers and thunderstorms. A few scattered thunderstorms as well. That wind gusting up to maybe near 30 on the top end out of the south tonight. And still that gusty south wind in the morning, 11 to 26, but it will back down during the afternoon. Mostly cloudy with areas of showers ending in the morning, breezy in the morning, and 71 for the high. Best day, I think, this week, Wednesday.

0: News Center for a check on your headlines with Austin Erickson. 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
1: Good morning. Coming up at 6 o'clock, we'll take a look at several stories, including a Fargo rental house has significant damage after a two-alarm fire, a motorcyclist who was thrown from his bike in Fargo has died, and how Hope Inc. celebrated its 20th anniversary. All that and more coming up at 6.
0: Thank you very much, Austin. 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
3: With your Ag News, I'm Farm and Ranch Director Sarah Heinrich. This NDSU Ag Minute features Carmel Miller, NDSU Extension Farms Workforce Coordinator. Miller explains more about the ND Next Conference taking place in Carrington this week.
4: ND Next will be held September 30th and October 1st in Carrington, and this is a unique conference that brings together entrepreneurs, business owners, community leaders, people who simply care about the future of rural North Dakota. Kind of what makes the conference different is that we get people out into the community. There's 16 breakout sessions across the city, and they're not located at a central location, so they're located all across town. So people get to see small businesses at work, if you will.
3: Miller talks more about the importance of growing leaders in rural America.
4: Yeah, so, you know, I've lived my entire life in rural North Dakota, and so I think it's really important that we don't forget about rural spaces in terms of taking advantage of all of the things that technology can offer. So rural communities have tremendous opportunities, but somebody has to recognize them and bring people together and develop leaders. And so I think there's a statistic that says that one out of every 13 people living in our state needs to be on a volunteer established board. Well, in rural communities, that number is even higher. So everyone gets to be involved in order to make a rural community successful.
3: Once again, that is Carmel Miller, NDSU Extension Farms Workforce Coordinator. As harvest gets underway across the country, the American Seed Trade Association is reminding farmers to take precautions to keep treated seed out of the grain supply. Seed treatments help protect seeds and seedlings from early season insects and diseases, supporting stronger stands, healthier plants, and improved yields. But ASTA says proper handling is important throughout the seed's life cycle, including removing treated seed from containers and equipment used to handle harvested grain. ASTA president and CEO says treated seed can be an important investment in crop production when handled responsibly. He says strong harvests are built long before the combine ever enters the field. He adds when used and handled responsibly, treated seeds are one of the most effective economical tools a farmer has to protect yield from the ground up. ASTA and other groups offer educational resources covering the treatment, handling, transportation, and planting of treated seed. With your Ag News from the Enterprise Sales Ag Studio, I'm Farm and Ranch Director Sarah Heinrich. 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
2: Good morning. Just before 6 o'clock, your morning crew, it's Doug and Robbie. Happy Monday.
0: Indeed. Yeah. So I'm listening to UND football game. Jack Michaels at Terre Haute. And I'm not sure what kind of bread that he ate, but he sounded like he ate so much bread that he was ready just to... I mean, he sounded great. Don't get me wrong.
2: Oh, I was going
0: to
2: say,
0: like,
2: why?
0: No,
2: was
0: no, no, no.
2: Or what?
0: It was just a fantastic call. But he definitely let us know that he had done the Pillsbury Doughboy proud.
2: Okay.
0: By the
2: All
0: amount
2: right.
0: of bread. But I'm curious what kind of bread it was. Mm. Was it just like
2: maybe
0: Texas...
2: breadsticks or...
0: Texas toast?
2: Did he say where he was at?
0: No.
2: Like, you know, this
0: we'll find out. We'll
2: this
0: find,
2: we'll,
0: I know. I'm just kind of curious.
2: Yeah.
0: I'm just kind of curious what it was that that caused him to go a little bit overboard.
2: A little heavy.
0: Yep. A little bit heavy. 47 degrees right now. Too Tall Tom says mostly cloudy, becoming breezy. Areas of showers, a chance for thunderstorms. High of 68 tonight. Breezy. Areas of showers, scattered thunderstorms. Low of 61.
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6: I'm Sherry Preston. Up and down the East Coast, cleanup after rain and at times hurricane-force winds from the nor'easter that hit all weekend. Hawaii's still feeling the

0: effects of Hurricane Nolo. ABC's Jacqueline Lee is there.
1: National Guard troops already rescuing some residents. And while the Big Island avoided a direct hit, Nolo churned off the coast for 36 hours. And the threat from that much rain remains, especially after Hurricane Lala destroyed parts of the island just 6 weeks ago.
0: And parts of the American Southwest could see drenching rain today as Hurricane Polo heads for landfall on Mexico's Pacific coast. Five men are now facing charges, including suspicion of terrorism in the UK after they were arrested near a major Air Force base outside London. That base also a staging area for American strikes against Iran. Prosecutors in upstate New York are now reopening an investigation into allegations of sexual assault 2 years ago at a fraternity at Cornell University. This is ABC News. A White House dinner to discuss AI. Here's ABC's Allison Kosick.
2: President Trump last night met privately with Anthropic CEO Dario Amodei, saying this before their dinner.
3: I'm for let's go and let's win. You know, we're about a year, maybe a year and a half up on China.
2: But Amodei has pushed for an industry-wide AI development slowdown. Axios reports OpenAI and Anthropic are now investigating tens of thousands of incidents in recent months where rogue AI agents bypassed security guardrails, including targeting U.S. government websites.
0: And now on to the hurricanes. Hurricane Nolo battering Hawaii with wind, waves, and more than a foot of rain. There was also some concern that the Mount Kilauea volcano could erupt in the midst of it, spreading volcanic hail across the island. And then there's Hurricane Polo bearing down on Mexico's Baja California and headed for the southwest. Parts of Arizona, Utah, Colorado, and New Mexico could get drenched. Sherry Preston, ABC News.
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10: Good morning, Austin.
9: Buenos dias.
10: All right, you guys, do you like the Häagen-Dazs ice cream?
9: I mean, it's ice cream, so yeah.
10: Well, get this.
9: I'm not picky about, like, who's making it, just the flavors.
10: Oh, okay. All right.
9: But,
10: well,
9: as you were.
10: This is interesting, though, because Häagen-Dazs, I think, is one of the most expensive ice creams.
11: And that explains why I haven't had it.
10: Right. The founders, Ruben and Rose Mattis, completely made up the name. They first came up with the meaningless gibberish in the Bronx around 1960 in an effort to sound Scandinavian and give their ice cream brand an upscale imported feel.
9: Really?
10: Let's call it Häagen-Dazs.
11: Lies.
10: Really? Yeah. So there you go. You're paying a lot of money for...
9: Is it, like, I don't, I have no
10: idea
9: how much
10: it is. It's more expensive than most, yeah.
9: Okay.
10: Yeah. And I mean, it's good. I think it's probably made a little bit better than some of the others, but yeah.
9: I honestly, other than a flavor, like, I can't think of a brand name of ice cream. Like, I'll eat Kemp's or whatever. It doesn't matter. It's like, I just don't want to eat Butter Brickle.
10: In whatever brand?
9: Right.
10: But is it Butter Brickle? It's got the little caramel chunks or something. Or, yeah. What's that hard toffee candy bar that you can get?
11: Heath
10: bar. It's like Heath pieces, yeah. Is what I think it is.
9: Yeah. I mean, I'll have peppermint bonbon. I'll have Neapolitan. Doesn't matter the brand.
11: I like those drumstick things because they come with its own cone, and then there's always chocolate at the bottom.
9: It's Thank
10: always,
9: you.
10: Always all of the above, isn't it?
9: Thank you,
10: That's
9: Austin.
10: Good.
9: That sounds so good.
10: Yep.
11: Here's all right, Austin, well, news. 6 o'clock, and we might go out for ice cream soon.
9: You're buying.
11: 50 degrees, partly cloudy in Fargo Moorhead. This is KFGO News. A Fargo rental house has significant damage after a fire. Crews were called around 3:45 Sunday afternoon to the 900 block of 4th Avenue South. Firefighters say heavy smoke was coming from the second floor, the roof, and a porch. A second alarm was called and the flames were put out after 20 minutes. The fire department says no one was home and the fire's cause is under investigation. Insurance Commissioner John Gottfried orders Silverberry Group and Woundscribe AI to stop doing business in North Dakota. He says they have been soliciting investments without being properly registered with the state. Silverberry Group is a medical AI technology company that converted to Woundscribe AI in 2025. The North Dakota Insurance and Securities Department issued the order to protect investors. The company has a right to a hearing with Gottfried. It's 6:05. This is KFGO News.
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11: Minnesota Congressman Brad Binstead says changes to federal farm risk management programs approved last year are benefiting producers. The Republican says farmers and crop insurance agents are responding positively to the changes with participation increasing.
14: The affordability for a higher level of coverage, and they're seeing more adoption of a higher level of coverage, which is great from a risk management perspective. And then they also emphasized the changes that we made as being very positive for young and beginning farmers.
11: Binstead says livestock producers would benefit from a broader safety net. The president of the Minnesota Farmers Union hopes farm bill negotiators can find middle ground on the federal nutrition program. Gary Wordish says the biggest issue is the cost shift on SNAP food benefits.
15: I know the Democrat side of the aisle is wanting a two-year delay on that, and that's where the hang-up is. And really what that is, it would allow the states another year to do better with the error rate. The way it is right now in Minnesota, all that past change in the administrative costs of running the SNAP program is all handled by the counties.
11: Wordish adds that would put additional strain on rural America. Food safety experts remind tailgaters to keep an eye on temperatures. University of Minnesota food safety professor Hanyu Chen says preventing cross-contamination is just as important as proper cooking.
16: Keep the cold food cold and hot food hot and prevent cross-contamination and use a food thermometer. Please handle and pack raw meat separately so that their juices from the raw meat cannot drip onto your salads or fruits or other ready-to-eat meals.
11: Chen says perishable foods shouldn't sit out for more than 2 hours or 1 hour in very hot weather. The Fargo nonprofit Hope Inc. celebrates its 20th anniversary. It helps kids with mobility issues play sports. Here's co-founder Adair Gramish.
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18: Yep, we got our rain showers and thunderstorms across north central North Dakota from around Garrison up toward Minot, and from there toward the Devil's Lake Basin, not too far to the northwest of Grand Forks, and up toward the Canadian border, stretching into northwest Minnesota. Other activity pushing eastward in southern North Dakota, close to Jamestown, and then trailing southwestward from there to Wishick and over toward Mobridge, South Dakota. So these areas of rain showers and thunderstorms will continue to spread eastward during the daytime today, and a high temperature right around 68, and the wind is not much right now, but it will pick up south-southeast, increasing to 12 to 27. Then tonight, breezy areas of showers and a few hit-and-miss thunderstorms down to 61. South wind 13 to 30. So very mild tonight for this time of the year. Average low, by the way, in case you're wondering, is 43, so quite a bit above that. And tomorrow, mostly cloudy with areas of showers and in the morning. Breezy in the morning as well. And that south wind still hanging tough at 11 to 26 in the morning, decreasing during the afternoon. And the temp above average, right around 71. with tomorrow night looking partly cloudy down to 52. And then Wednesday, best day of the week, in my opinion, mostly sunny with a high right around 75. Then for Thursday and Friday, partly cloudy, breezy at times. Chilly nights, 37 to 43, but that's not unusual. And highs from 63 to 68. The weekend right now looks partly sunny and breezy and maybe a few degrees cooler than that. 59 to about 64 for the expected high to get us into the weekend. Weather brought to you by Northwest Tire. Swing into September with up to $200 in instant rebates on select passenger tires from Firestone, Bridgestone, and Nokian. Out there right now, the wind southeast at around 6 miles an hour and a few scatter clouds out there, but they will thicken in the next hour or two. 48 at Moorhead, 47 at the airport, and currently 50 at the KFGO Weather Cave.
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9: 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Good morning.
25: With your ag news, I'm Farm and Ranch Director Sarah Heinrich. A new survey of corn and soybean farmers finds financial pressure remains high despite recent improvement in commodity prices. The National Corn Growers Association and American Soybean Association report nearly two-thirds of growers are moderately or very concerned about the farm economy. 46% say they are more concerned about their farm financial situation than they were a year ago. The survey of 1,200 farmers conducted by Farm Journal found that recent grain price improvements have not eliminated concerns about high input costs. Growers also say expectations for the 2026 crop leave little room to absorb additional increases in production expenses. NCGA Chief Economist Krista Swanson says stronger corn prices can improve sentiment, but farm profitability doesn't reset with one market move or crop year. ASA Chief Economist Scott Gerlt says the results show how little margin for error farmers have, noting the cost of putting a crop in the ground remains high. With your ag news from the Enterprise Sales Ag Studio, I'm Farm and Ranch Director Sarah Heinrich. 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
9: 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Good morning, Bo.
18: Well, thank goodness it's Friday.
9: It will
18: be. It's Monday. That's right. Hi.
10: Bobby. Hi.
18: Hi, Doug.
10: Hi. What's up, Buttercup?
18: Oh, busy weekend in sport.
10: Yeah.
18: I was across the street getting my breakfast.
9: Oh. What's on the menu?
18: Donuts and Twix bars and
10: yum.
18: Things.
10: I'll be right over.
9: Do you have, like there's some broadcasters that before the game, they have, this is what I have every game before they get, you know, just kind of this routine that they go through. Do you have anything like that, Jack?
18: It's in my bag. I don't, depending on what, how the where you are and what the meal is that they feed you, you know, for the media, some are really nice. Luncheon with bins of food and, you know, that's always good. So I try not to. But I do on the road get a early breakfast, then I sit down with Eric Schmidt, and we go over early morning stuff, Q&A, and a little pre-production kind of stuff with the head coach, and then I scamper and get breakfast, which is good. That'd be a ritual on the road.
9: I'm listening on Saturday, and a wonderful call, UND Fighting Hawks win on the road, and it was cold, and it was rainy. It was just like a good football listening on the radio kind
18: yes,
9: of day.
18: Yeah.
9: And you mentioned... Like you had, I don't know if you had overdosed on bread.
18: Oh, the night before.
9: Is that what it was? Okay.
18: Yeah. You know, speaking of which, Terre Haute was, you know, you were sitting in cold and rainy. Terre Haute was like beautiful. Had a perfect view of the federal penitentiary.
10: Oh, that's exciting.
18: Yeah. Took a picture of it.
10: See any action?
18: No, but I wanted to.
10: Any basketball playing?
18: No, but remember Williston? We used to drive downtown and watch it. Called the con. Anyway, the night before. There's two ways to go about it. The crew, they go out to the local, you know, downtown, find places to eat, whatever. But no offense, I'm up at whatever, 4:30 in the morning. By the time you do your day and then fly in a charter plane, and then by the time 6 o'clock or 7 o'clock at night, he's like, Daddy's ready to just sit in the hotel and have some Cheetos. You know, that's it. So I went to a steakhouse, a Longhorn-type steakhouse within the hotel. But wasn't going to wait 40 minutes for a seat, you know, and then because she said, it'll be about 40 minutes. I'm like, oh, she goes, well, the bar seating is open. I'm like, just me.
10: I'm in.
18: Let's
10: go.
18: It's the thing. So sat next to three Italian fellas. So I learned some Italian. And sat there. And then you get your steak, your salad, da-da-da-da-da-da-da. What's the type of restaurant that gives you on that wood carving board your entire loaf of
9: warm
18: and it's just where you butter it.
9: Oh no.
18: It does melt all the time. And you're cutting your own bread.
9: Yeah.
18: Like never at home would you sit down and eat a loaf of bread by yourself. Whatever.
9: You would.
18: Well, at a restaurant I would.
10: Well, they gave it to you. You might as well eat it.
9: Are you cutting like this, like a brick size, or are you cutting
18: I vary because I cut the thicker side when I want to have it as bread, as actual something to eat. And then when my salad came, then I cut a little thinner because I drop it in there like breadcrumbs you would feed to find, that you drop to find your way home in the woods.
9: Mm. But they give you a knife, like you could, like,
18: huge knife.
9: Brontosaurus.
18: Oh, yes, you could cut a leg off the table leg. You could gnaw on that with that big knife.
9: I know.
18: I ate that bread and I thought, oh, I just ate that entire loaf.
9: Attaboy.
18: I turned around after I was so full, I turn around, go back to the room to study, and Mason South's parents, the tight end for North Dakota, and Sam Strandell with the wide receiver's parents, you know, the Souths are like, hey, oh, hi, Jack, where's the South? I'm like, oh, good. And their loaf comes, well, all four of them are cutting up, you know, they're sharing it. I'm like, I just ate the whole one by myself. It was good. There's something to be said about a hot,
10: fresh bread.
18: Yeah,
10: bread, yes.
9: I'd rather have that than chips. I'd rather have that. Breadsticks are fine, but I'd rather that loaf of bread.
10: Yeah.
18: It is always the argument, not argument, but people decide, and not to just give free plugs to various franchise restaurants in the area, but the bottom line is rank these in order. The cheddar biscuits, the OG, AR, the O Garden, their thing, the Roadhouse cinnamon bun with the, you know, the bread?
10: I think it's the bread, but it's the butter that's sweet. I think it's a regular, isn't it?
18: So there's always a battle between the cheddar biscuits.
9: Oh, that's bad.
10: I'll take the cheddar biscuits, please.
18: So that sounds like that's OG. Not even a conversation.
10: Yeah. Well, the OG
18: has the longer.
10: Think, well, when they first came out, I feel like they were better. They put a little more butter on them, a little more garlic, and now they're just sort of bland.
18: Yeah.
0: I got you.
10: So give me the cheddar biscuit.
0: Whatever Miles Price had before the game certainly helped. The Vikings and the Tampa Bay Buccaneers, the offense not exactly rolling. I was going to get a kick. I know Viking fans are all moaning and, oh, it's terrible, and Kyler Murray and I. Yeah, you're 3-0. Mm-hmm. Big thanks to this guy.
1: He gets it off to Miles Price, who cuts loose at the 15, heads right to the 20. He gets by Dixon at the 50, and he's loose!
0: Special teams, when you score on a special teams play, that certainly is good. The defense, solid. Kyler Murray did connect with Jordan Addison at one time, a 10-10 to break a 10-10 score. And I understand, I'm not downplaying the fact that if you're a Vikings fan, you don't think you get the world by the tail. But you got to win, and you made old Baker Mayfield a little uncomfortable there at the end, forcing him to throw a pick. Again, the numbers aren't sexy from an offensive standpoint, but it is a win in the National Football League, and you woke up today 3-0, and not everybody else did.
9: Right. No, and I think it was a caller on Vikings fan line that said, even J.J. McCarthy, he was like, I think the Vikings could win a game no matter who's playing quarterback, J.J. McCarthy, Carson Wentz, or Kyler Murray.
0: Yeah, and everybody is so quick to put Kyler Murray in. Carson Wentz should be starting, or put J.J. McCarthy in. This is what the argument is. It's like, you know, you haven't. I'd be satisfied with the win. I'm just going to put it that way. You know, and I get it. And this is his game. I don't, you know, Murray, he's small. He's a quarterback from a height standpoint. Right. Can he have trouble seeing over the line? Yeah, that's why he has to be a little bit more mobile at times. Well, Jack, that's not going to work. He's going to catch you over the line. He's going to throw interceptions. True. Very, it'd be an argument. But the bottom line is you have three factions of a football team. All of them have to try to help out in some way to help you win.
10: Yeah, about the quarterback. How many times have we said that?
0: But the offense, the defense, and the special teams. Sometimes you may not get all three running on a high cylinder.
9: How many Vikings fans honestly thought that they would be undefeated in September?
0: Right.
10: You know?
0: Yeah. But we're not satisfied.
10: I mean, it's three games.
0: Well, why? You know why we're not? Because, you know, you project it going, well, if we want to get to where we want to be, we're not going to be able to do it with Kyler Murray. I forget that and just appreciate that you're 3-3.
10: I mean, keep winning.
0: Next week you're going to have a new argument.
10: Keep winning.
9: How's Drake May looking? How's Justin Herbert looking?
0: Right. There are some other ones. And meanwhile, Kirk Cousins, by the way, is 3-0. How about old former Viking Kirk Cousins?
9: I'd like to have that one.
0: Let's hear from Kevin O'Connell on the victory.
2: This win was about, you know, our ability to, you know, get stops and, you know, try to fight for the field position win, and got to continue to get better in all three phases, with one phase being on offense, and I got to do a better job.
0: Yeah, if you have to, you know, you're trying to figure it out, but you're trying to figure it out 3-0.
9: Yep.
0: You know, it's not like you're trying to figure it out 0-3. You're 3-0 and you're trying to get some rhythm offensively. Kyler Murray threw for 168, a touchdown and a pick. The quarterback rating was, you know, what it was, 66 or whatever, 67. But the Vikings win. They've got Miami coming up in week 4. Detroit Lions defeat the Jets 31-24 yesterday. What a thriller last night in Denver. You guys were talking about it this morning. This might be the best goal line crowd mic parabolic I have heard in the history of broadcasting games. And if people aren't familiar with a parabolic, you see the people holding the big round circular thing on the field that's catching sound. That's a parabolic microphone. I kid you not, Denver's radio must have this like on the goal line. Let's not, it's a quick cut of the game. It's a Bo Nix touchdown that gives Denver a lead.
3: Touchdown Denver on the quarterback sneak. 29-26 Denver with 47 seconds to go.
0: Did you hear how clear that first part was of that cut?
9: Yeah.
0: That's a problem. Right. I mean, is that...
10: Ouch. Ouch, you're hurting my ears over here.
0: That sounds like you were really on. It might hurt yours. That sounds like heaven to me. Yeah, oh, yeah, that is a play-by-play person. We have good sound.
9: Yep.
0: Oh, that's incredible.
9: Pads popping.
0: I mean, man, alive. Yes, tough one in Rio.
3: From 56 yards out to send the Cowboys home with a loss. It's up. It is. Inside the left upright. And good. The Ravens win it in Rio.
0: Two things here. Dallas drove down late to tie it which is fine. I was kind of hoping they'd get in the end zone from my perspective, but tied. I'm thinking, well, at least they're going overtime. Then instead of defending underneath, you know, you got everybody back. You don't want to get burnt. Well, Baltimore, they leave dude open underneath. They're pretty soon they fire one down the field. They get in field goal range and kick it and win the game. Dallas, as Doug said, snatched
4: defeat
0: from the jaws of victory. Steelers win yesterday. The Chiefs win yesterday. The Colts win yesterday. Buffalo wins over the Chargers yesterday. I mentioned the Las Vegas Raiders and Kirk Cousins, now 3-0. He leads the league in touchdowns, for goodness sakes.
4: Seriously?
0: So, yeah, I think so.
4: Wow.
0: So a lot of game, a lot of good stuff. The Giants beat Tennessee 12-7. That must have been thrilling. Jacksonville 35-6 over New England. Twins had their final game of the season.
3: Pitch. Swung on and crushed. Deep right field for Josh Bell. Get up and go for a home run. A two-run shot to right for Josh Bell. The Twins lead it 3-1. Bell with his 21st of the year and now 96 runs batted in for the big man.
0: Royce Lewis, his 15th. Josh Bell hit his 21st, as you heard Chris say there. Dean Kramer with 7 innings of 3-hit, 1-run baseball. The Twins defeat the Rangers 6-4. Their season comes to an end.
9: How do they cancel the Yankees-Orioles game? Like, they just flat-out canceled it.
0: I saw that with the weather.
9: Yeah.
10: Yeah, they had that nor'easter, though. That was really bad weather.
9: Right, but, like, this is not even going to be made up. They're like, they just canceled the game.
0: Right. And it probably had no implication, I imagine, either on the, but you're right. It's a gate.
9: It's in the back of my mind, I think of there's people that had like fantasy teams.
0: Right.
9: That were playing for the championship.
0: Right. I'm sure there's that. Right. The ancillary.
10: Yeah. Who's the win on that though? If it's just canceled, anybody?
9: Nobody.
0: They just end up playing 161 games.
10: Okay. Right.
9: How does somebody that has in their contract a bonus of like $100,000 if you get 100 RBIs? Or
0: I'm curious if there is any of that stuff going on.
9: Canceled.
0: Yeah. Maybe they'll prorate that.
10: Well, wait a minute. You're making that kind of money. Do you really?
9: Yeah.
0: the bottom scale guys, maybe
10: right.
0: on that.
10: Yeah.
0: The playoffs begin tomorrow, Robbie and Doug. The American League Wild Card Series. These are best of threes all at the same venue. That's how this works in the first round. So the White Sox are the 6th seed. They're at Houston, the 3 seed. So they'll play tomorrow, Wednesday, and Thursday if necessary, all at 4 o'clock in Houston. Boston is at the Yankees. Boston's the 5 seed. The Yankees are the 4 seed. They will play tomorrow, game one of their best of three,
9: Mine
0: 7
9: shows
0: o'clock.
9: Boston and the Cubs.
0: No. What's that?
9: ESPN shows Boston and the Cubs.
0: That would be wrong because that's an American League team versus a National League team.
9: So oh, okay. I'm reading up and down, not back and forth. Yep, thank you. Thank you.
0: You just foreshadow a potential World Series?
10: Yeah.
0: Just think if it is, Doug. You have said it first. Yeah.
10: Yeah. Okay.
9: Even by accident, by mistake.
10: 628, 928.
9: Wow. My bad.
0: National League Wild Card Series. Philly is at Atlanta. That'll start tomorrow at 1 o'clock, and then the Cubs at San Diego at 9 p.m. So that's how that works. The first round, best of three, all the same upper ranking team, the higher seed, and then you've got like a best of five, best of seven, best of seven. College football for the weekend. The Dragons, thriller. The Dragons and Duluth, the ranked Duluth team, number 12. And the Dragons kind of, they're a little bit of everything. There was a scoop and score, I believe, for MSUM. There was some late action. Duluth come back a tie, so on and so forth. It goes into overtime. Each team gets the ball. Dragons kick a field goal, so they go up three. The Bulldogs do. Duluth, they go up three. And then the Dragons get a walk-off touchdown reception from Kelly Johnson. So the Dragons win over Duluth. That is just a large win for Steve Lockway's club. Good for them at home. You mentioned UND. They were up 42-21. Felt pretty good. Yeah. And Indiana State decided to come back a little bit. They could recover an onside kick. Oy. And they get, this is getting a little too close for comfort. UND wins at 42-35. Cobbers defeat Gustavus Adolphus 31-9. Mayville State playing for Matt Donovan as he continues to try to improve, as we mentioned. Mm-hmm. They go down to Glendale, Arizona, and Blank, Arizona Christian, 34-0. Valley City State falls to Simpson College. My five's off, but I think that was 50-45.
9: Yep.
0: Simpson wins it, and the Jamestown Jimmies, fall to Concordia St. Paul. Force swept in the weekend series with Waterloo as well. Lots to get to. Monday Night Football tonight, Debes and Philadelphia. Everybody, just let's go to Robbie's for loaves of bread, hot out of the oven, and butter with a big knife.
10: Yeah, if you're bringing it, I'll warm it up for you.
9: But those biscuits.
10: Can make those. You guys, I can make those because they actually have a Cheddar Bay biscuit. It's from Red Lobster.
0: Do they taste the same? The,
10: no. Yes. Yeah, they're just as good.
5: Only one way to find out.
10: Yeah, absolutely.
5: Bring it on.
0: I will see you next hour.
10: All right. Thanks, Jack.
9: Campfire Time, 6:30. Austin Erickson's Campfire. Local news coming up after we get you an Outdoors Live update. A good waterfall opener for residents in North Dakota on Saturday morning with that mist, that rain, that drizzle. Some very good reports for the duck hunters that were out there. So, yeah, there are people that love a cool Saturday morning with light rain and some drizzle. Coming through this week, we will have the Youth Pheasant Weekend. That's coming up in North Dakota on Saturday and Sunday. More details on that all week long. 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
9: 6:31 into the KFGO News Center. That's Austin Erickson on duty on your Monday morning.
10: And good morning, Austin.
0: Good morning.
10: All right, you guys.
9: Uh-oh.
10: We're all talking about robots taking over the world and our Great. Jobs and everything else. Although, you know, it would cost like $400,000 just to get the robot, so I don't think that's ever going to happen around here.
9: No.
0: We only need the voice, though, for our jobs.
10: Yeah, I know.
0: I actually had a job where they were like, oh, maybe we'll consider looking at AI reading the news. And I was like, that's not here, obviously. And I was like, well, why? I didn't want to say get rid of my job. I was like, well, then why am I here?
10: Yeah, right. There's that. Well, up in Canada, there's a tire-changing robot. It's really? Now operating at a Canadian tire shop with the ability to change all four tires in 15 minutes.
0: Well, that's not NASCAR speed.
10: Yeah. There's that. There's that.
9: Right.
10: Yeah,
9: right.
10: And I guess it's from a San Francisco startup called Pit Pro.
9: Mm.
10: And they're operating at this Canadian tire shop. 15 minutes.
0: Well, the obvious and bad joke is it'll never get tired.
10: Ah!
9: Womp. Here's Austin Erickson with your KFGO news.
0: Oh, man. Now I have to do transition.
9: You did that.
0: Yeah, I know. Every time I do that, I'm just like, why?
9: Don't blame me.
0: Because I know that Doug will just be like, hey, here's the news.
10: Here
0: get
10: is.
0: Yourself out
9: Don't
0: of that
9: blame
0: one.
9: Me. Okay, let's try this again. KFGO time right now is 6:32. Here's Austin Erickson with your KFGO news.
0: 49 degrees, partly cloudy in Fargo-Moorhead. 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A Horace man dies after crashing his motorcycle into a vehicle on Main Avenue in Fargo on September 20th. A GoFundMe fundraiser for 36-year-old Steve Smiley says he was pronounced brain dead and died at the hospital on Wednesday. An honor walk was held on Saturday. Highway Patrol says Smiley drove through a red light before hitting the vehicle at Main Avenue and University Drive around 4 a.m. He was thrown from the motorcycle and wasn't wearing a helmet. The people in the vehicle weren't hurt. Minnesota animal health officials warn rabbit owners after a highly contagious and deadly disease struck two colonies in Lake of the Woods County. Tasha Radel has more.
7: Rabbit hemorrhagic disease virus type 2 was confirmed in one colony after about 15% of its rabbits suddenly died. A second colony less than a mile away lost about half its rabbits and is considered a presumed case. Officials say RHDV2 can kill up to 90% of infected rabbits. Owners are encouraged to consider vaccination and take precautions to prevent the virus from spreading. The disease is not known to affect people.
0: It's 6:33. 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
0: Minnesota Congressman Brad Finstead wants to expand federal risk management options beyond traditional crops to give livestock producers more protection from potentially devastating losses. The Republican says legislation passed last year directed the USDA's risk management agency to explore new insurance products for hog farmers.
12: You have small and mid-sized farmers that are one PERS outbreak away from being a devastating loss.
0: Finstead says RMA is considering new products for animal agriculture that would be very similar to the crop insurance type model.
11: Minnesota Farmers Union President Gary Wordish warns new federal SNAP cost-sharing requirements could eventually mean higher property taxes in rural areas. He says there's hope farm bill negotiators can agree to a two-year delay, giving states more time to prepare.
5: It's all going to reflect back on the counties. County commissioners are going to have to raise taxes to cover that. So that's the importance of trying to get this, you know, that extension, just to try and get that in line. Otherwise, it will end up being higher property taxes on ag land. And, you know, in rural Minnesota, that's the majority of the ag or tax base is the agricultural land.
11: The Senate Agriculture Committee passed the farm bill earlier this month. The full Senate isn't expected to vote until after the November election. The House passed a farm bill in April. Food safety experts say keeping lunches at the right temperature is critical. University of Minnesota food safety professor Hanyu Chen says perishable items need to stay cold until lunchtime.
13: Deli meat, yogurt, cut fruits or fresh eggs and fresh produce or even leftovers. Ideally, they should stay below 40 degrees Fahrenheit, packing with an insulated lunch bag with at least one or two cold sources.
11: Chen also recommends using school refrigerators when available. 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
11: 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Now with the forecast and a possibility of rain, here's Too Tall Tom.
18: Yeah, we got rain across northeastern and north central North Dakota, Devil's Lake Basin, Pembina Gorge area, headed toward the northernmost part of the valley in northwest Minnesota. Other areas of rain, not quite as organized, but roughly from Jamestown southwestward. It's all pushing east northeastward, so the breeze will continue to pick up, and there will be areas of showers and a chance for a couple of thunderstorms here and there. I don't expect any severe weather with this. Just a few rumbles of thunder and some downpours where the most organized precip is, and that is the case up north. And some places will end up with a couple inches of rainfall out of this. 68 the high, south-southeast winds picking up to 12 to 27, breezy. And there will be areas of showers, hit-and-miss thunderstorms tonight down to 61. Tomorrow, mostly cloudy with areas of showers ending in the morning, breezy in the morning, and about 71. That south wind, 11 to 26 in the morning, will back down during the course of the afternoon hours. And the best day of the week, I think, Wednesday, plenty of sun at about 75 degrees. More on that and a look into the weekend with a Cape Call coming up soon. Right now, though, we have partly cloudy conditions and the temperature, 49 at the KFGO Weather Cave.
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10: Good morning, it's 640, the KFTO Morning Crew. It's Doug, it's Robbie, and it's Sarah Heinrich. Good morning, Sarah.
2: Good Monday morning. I was going to say good morning, but it's good Monday morning.
9: Yeah, yeah. Hey, Sarah, now you're married to Richie, and you've got a whole Heinrich herd of kids. So you can follow me when I start walking down this path, Sarah.
2: All right, what do we got?
9: Now, 10 years ago was Dapple, and 10 years ago, right around this time, was the duck opener in North Dakota, and I was working near Gackle. And 10 years ago around this time, did you become a mom for the first time? Because you're real close,
2: Doug, so that's in 2 weeks, and that's when the Medina elevator burned down.
10: Ooh.
9: Is that okay?
2: That's in 2 weeks. So our second born, Jacob, turns 8 today.
10: Aww. Oh, happy birthday!
2: Happy birthday! Yay. His birthday today. So you were very close, Doug Lear. That would have been October 12th. Was the let me go count a couple days. He was born the 12th, 16th, and then the elevator burned down.
9: Oh, it was? Wow. Okay. Not that I really want to bring up the bad memories.
2: But who
9: remembers
2: that? I mean, my brain doesn't work that way. Only yours does, Doug.
9: I'm sorry? Is that the proper thing to say?
10: Wait a minute.
2: No,
10: wait.
2: Sorry.
10: You're the one who brought up the elevator fire.
2: Well, but I knew that's where he was going with it.
9: Because it was still smoldering.
10: Okay.
2: Right,
10: he can
2: remember things. I mean, right, he'll bring that up on an annual.
10: He's got the fat brain. He's got the big brain.
2: He's got a huge brain. That's because he puts it all into his brain and not into his hair.
9: Right. And Mrs. Lear is at home going, could you remember to take the garbage out?
2: It's because Mrs. Lear is like, he does not, you guys.
9: No.
10: And the brain is cooking so hard that that's why there is no hair.
9: I like that.
2: He fired it right off.
9: So is it Jacob's? Is it Jacob's 8th birthday today?
2: Yes. So Jacob is 8th.
10: Okay. What kind of cake does he request?
9: Yeah.
2: He wanted cupcakes, and so he has a chocolate vanilla mix of cupcakes that he's taking to school. I haven't told him yet, but instead of cake tonight, we're doing dilly bars in the freezer.
9: Oh. Hey. I don't think he's going to complain.
2: Be pumped.
9: Yeah. They still let you bring like treats to school for a birthday.
2: In small town America, we get
10: thank you, small town America, because here it has to be all packaged and sealed and side sealed and
9: okayed and make
10: sure there's no nut allergies.
9: Run it through a metal detector.
2: September is a huge month for birthdays just in general in America. The amount of cupcakes or cookies that kid has eaten this month is incredible.
9: Good.
2: Because everybody's bringing birthday treats. Their birthday treats on Friday for another little boy. Jake's bringing them today on Monday, you know? And so I just have to laugh when I see how many birthdays come in September. And I'm like, there are a lot of cupcakes being consumed now in that.
9: Wake up this
2: class.
9: Morning and want to open his presents right away?
2: Well, he hasn't yet.
9: Mm. Oh, wake the kid up.
2: Do you want to know what it is?
9: Yeah.
2: I know he's not listening right now, so I can say what it is on air.
9: What is it?
2: It's a new bike.
9: Oh,
10: I was going to guess that.
2: Is that not the ultimate kid gift you have? Is that not the ultimate gift when you're a kid?
10: Absolutely.
9: That's
10: 100%.
9: Fantastic.
10: 100%. Mm-hmm.
2: Can't wrap it. You just walk out to the driveway or you walk out to the garage and you see it and it's like,
9: how do you see that before school and still go to school?
2: I know. That's probably going
10: to
2: be
10: a little
2: painful.
10: She puts him on the bike and he
9: rides
10: to school then.
2: But it's going
9: to
2: be a rainy day. Right? So he can't even put it to use today.
9: Yeah, he'll be out. No.
10: He will.
9: He'll be out.
10: He will. In the mud.
9: Yep.
10: Watch this.
9: Yep. This is an 8-year-old boy, Sarah.
2: This,
9: you know better than us.
10: Yeah.
2: Oh, and is he ever one of those?
10: Okay. Yeah. So were you able to get that bike at a decent price, being it's a little later in the season?
9: Nice.
2: Yes. You're right, Robbie. I sure was. And I noticed that there are a lot of bikes on sale right now, which kind of led me into thinking, guess what? I was checking around Labor Day for new patio furniture or grills, and I did not find a whole lot on sale.
10: Mm-mm.
2: But now that we are towards the end of the month, this is the time when you want to go and buy those things. Because just like you don't want to store them, right, for the rest of the winter, neither does the retailer. So they're going to bring them down. Another thing that I was noticing, and this was, I was vacuum cleaner shopping this weekend. Okay?
10: Yep.
2: And one thing that I noticed, go in the store, people. Like, if you are looking for patio sets, if you're looking for grills, if you're looking for vacuums, some of these things, whatever, especially the seasonal stuff that they don't want to hold over, go into the store. Don't just look online, because there are deals to be found in store that aren't always on the website.
9: I love that.
10: Well, and, you know, sometimes you can get that one-off one that somebody bought it and they didn't quite like it, and it's still in decent shape, and it's, like, sitting like your vacuum. It's over by the grills. Right. Make sure you look.
2: Right, or you can find maybe, you know, because I found a different vacuum model that I was not finding online, and I was like, oh, wow, this exists. It's pretty well-priced, you know, and I was really excited about it. That was something that I wasn't popping up on their website. I look at, like, patio sets, grills, those kind of things. You might be able to get a floor model for not too bad of price. Or maybe there's one in stock. Or, like you said, maybe somebody returned one, and it's there. So I can't, like, emphasize that enough. And I'm guilty of it, too, where I look on, you know, retailers' websites, and I think to myself, wow, you know?
10: Sarah,
2: I'm not finding anything.
10: Where have we come in our life that we're excited because we got a good deal on a vacuum?
9: I know. I'm also.
2: Are you trying to steal my joy?
10: No, not at all. Because, like, okay, I get excited when I get a new, really cool pair of shoes.
2: No, it's okay. You can steal my old lady joy, right? That I am getting a new vacuum, and I am very.
10: No, I'm
2: about
10: with
2: it.
10: You though. I'd be excited too.
9: Do I dare ask how long your old vacuum lasted?
2: Not very long.
9: Isn't that crazy?
10: Yeah. Oh,
9: the old Kirby doesn't last 50 years like they used to.
2: No, it certainly does not. And you know what I read online? So I'm looking for a cordless one, okay? Because I love a good cordless vac. I love grabbing the vacuum, and wherever I need to go, it just comes with me, okay? And every single review, every single product detail, whatever you want to say, the batteries and the power will just eventually be reduced and die over time.
9: Great.
10: Just like your phone.
2: I mean, you're basically just sucked into that purchasing a new one if you want to go the cordless route.
10: Yeah. My sister, in the last 8 years, has had to buy 2 new ovens.
2: Oofed.
10: Yeah. Just, yep.
3: Really?
10: Mm-hmm. Nothing when they can do. Just got to get a new oven.
2: About our microwave situation, because we had to get a new one after 6 years, they said they couldn't believe that it lasted that long. Because they said typically by year, you know, it's like, what was it, like 3 to 5 years or whatnot for the life of a microwave? What?
10: That's really ridiculous.
2: I mean, my mom's dishwasher, you guys, that baby is 30 years old.
9: Wow.
2: 30 years old.
10: Maybe there's something to be said about going to thrift stores and buying that microwave there because it probably still works and probably will keep working.
2: Right?
9: Yeah.
2: And I mean, and who has, like, the money to be purchasing new kitchen appliances, right? I mean, it's expensive, and I think we are all looking to save. We all know we're putting in more money at the gas pump. We all know we're spending more at the grocery store, right? So if you can, like, grab some of those deals, grab them now. Another thing that I found that's on sale is tires.
9: Oh.
2: This is a good time of year to be purchasing tires.
9: I like that.
2: Which is also very smart, right? Because we're right before that winter season. And then here's one. I am not a picky person, okay? So the best deals on TVs and electronics come during Black Friday, okay? Yeah. And that's what I'm going to hold out for. Is I'm going to hold out for that Black Friday deal, right? But they say those are to buy budget and mid-range TVs.
9: Oh.
2: That's a good time to be buying them. But if you want, like, a high-end model or if you want something specific, like, now isn't a bad time to be looking
9: at really?
2: That.
9: That's good tip.
2: I am a cheapo. I do not care. And so, like, if my TV comes in at 55 inches instead of 60 inches, I'm like, whatever. Yeah. Like, right? It's a better deal.
10: Well, and see, those we've talked about this before, though, those Black Friday TV ones and some of those electronics, they make them with cheaper stuff.
9: Yeah.
2: Right.
10: To get that deal. So maybe right now, as you said, get the better brand, you're going to save a little bit more, and it'll last maybe a year or two more.
2: And something that I'm always terrible about, you guys, is I'm never, like, price matching.
10: Because
2: if you ask about that, typically they'll do it.
10: Mm-hmm. Definitely.
2: So
9: you gotta ask.
2: Don't be afraid.
10: Yep.
2: Don't be afraid. Also, leaf blowers, chainsaws, lawn care equipment. This is when it's time to go look at it.
9: That makes sense.
10: Get a leaf blower, because that's how you blow the snow off your car.
9: Yep.
2: Oh, that's great. I use it to blow the grass that I mow off of my sidewalk in my driveway.
10: Yep.
2: That's what I use
10: it for.
2: Not just but
10: for leaves.
9: If I'm ever asked to dust the house by Mrs. Lear, don't be a leaf blower.
10: You sound like my dad. My dad used to get the fan out.
9: Hey.
10: To dry the dishes.
2: To dry the dishes.
10: He would threaten that, and she'd be like, get out of here.
2: A little box fan up there on the countertop.
10: Yeah. Yep, he'd be like, get out of here.
9: You heard it here, folks.
10: Yeah.
9: You heard it here. That's why we love to spend Monday mornings in Medina. Castro Farm and Ranch Director, Sunshine, September time. Sarah Hunter, going to catch up with you, 7:25.
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18: What?
9: Two tall times. Did you hear that little tip from Robbie's dad from back in the day on drying the dishes?
18: Oh, no, I missed that. What's that?
9: Just take the fan.
10: Well, this got him out of it. My mom would always be nagging at him. Why don't you ever help a wife do dishes, dry the dishes? And he's like, okay, I will. And he got the box fan out and put it on the cupboard. And she was like, you're out. Just
18: really?
10: Get out of here. Yep, it worked. Well, she never asked him again.
18: Doesn't the fan sometimes blow dust around?
9: Well,
10: I don't know. He ended up not having to do the dishes.
9: It brought me. I had not thought of the concept of using the leaf blower to dry the dishes. So you get done, you know, because the dishwasher never fully dries the dishes. So
18: right.
9: You just open it up, you leave them in there, you grab the leaf blower, and voila.
18: Love it.
10: Might work.
18: How about the exhaust from the snowblower?
9: Oh, to dry them at right.
18: Right, you know the
9: heat.
10: No, coming out of the snowblower. You just already went too far. You can't bring the snowblower into the house.
18: Well, Doug Lear could. He would do it.
10: Yeah, no.
9: There's a way.
10: Do you get asked to dry the dishes?
9: I'd like to dry the dishes.
10: Oh, okay.
9: I do. I have no problem. I'll turn on the radio and listen to Couch Potato Radio with Derek Hansen.
10: You
18: would you rather wash them or dry them?
9: Oh, dry by far. Nobody wants me to wash their dishes.
18: Uh-huh.
9: Nope.
18: That was a chore in our house. We had to do it. As kids, it was expected of us. We did it. We didn't have a dishwasher in the house.
9: Do you still dry dishes? Do you mind doing dishes?
18: No, I mean, it's not that bad. If I had a choice, I'd throw them in a dishwasher, which I normally do, but there are some pots and pans that you can't throw in the dishwasher. So I do it. It's not a big deal.
9: Yeah. Robbie?
18: I can do my own laundry, too.
9: Rick like doing the dishes?
10: Actually, he doesn't mind it because Rick works with his hands and he likes to at least have the dishwashing liquid
9: to help clean
10: up the hands.
9: That works.
10: So, mm-hmm. Yeah. Mm. He probably does dishes. I mean,
18: does he volunteer to do it?
10: Well, yeah.
18: Can I please do the dishes?
10: No, we just either or. You know what I mean?
18: We usually do the one who cooks, the other one cleans.
10: Yeah, we kind of do that once in a while too.
18: Yeah.
9: My contribution is the eat.
18: You mess up the dishes.
10: The one who eats.
18: But I mean, think about the idea: bring the lawnmower or the snowblower in, and use the chute that comes out with air blowing. You know,
9: there might be an attachment that you could just run a line.
18: Well, like a vacuum cleaner, you can have an attachment.
9: Mm-hmm. I like that, Tom. I like that.
18: People out there are going to probably think about maybe I'll try that too.
9: Probably not.
10: No, right now they're thinking what a bunch of weirdos we are.
9: Usually,
18: no, they're always thinking that. I mean, there's nothing new here. All right, we got rain up north, most of it around the Devil's Lake Basin, headed toward the Pembina Gorge area and stretching down to near Washburn and right around Garrison. That's where the heaviest rain has been and will be, so Devil's Lake Basin, Northern Valley, we'll get the potential for 1 to 2.5 or so inches of rainfall. If a thunderstorm happens to go over a certain area, there could be even locally more. So a good shot of rain up there. Of course, they really don't want that much at once. It's harvest season. This would have been nice during the growing season, but it is what it is. Then there's a little bit of a break, and then more activity along and south of I-94, generally from just east of Jamestown and westward, and then stretching down into South Dakota. So the southern three-fourths of the valley not getting anything yet. But we'll notice, first of all, the clouds increasing, the wind increasing, and the rain chances increasing throughout the day. About 68 south to southeast winds increasing to 12 to 27. And I am not saying that each and every one of you everywhere is going to get that rain today, but I am saying that many of you will have at least a chance today, and if not today, you'll get it tonight probably. Breezy with areas of showers and scattered thunderstorms down to 61, south wind 13 to 30. And then tomorrow morning, I think some lingering showers may be hanging around. Mostly cloudy, and the showers ending in the morning, or at least a chance of them. Breezy in the morning, about 71, south wind 11 to 26 in the morning, backing down during the afternoon with that system pushing away, leaving us with what looks like the best day of the week. Wednesday, mostly sunny, high 75. Thursday and Friday, partly cloudy.

0: Good morning. Coming up at 7 o'clock, we'll take a look at a Fargo rental house has significant damage after a two-alarm fire, a motorcyclist who was thrown from his bike in Fargo has died, and how Hope Inc. celebrated its 20th anniversary. All that and more coming up at 7.
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7: Good morning. 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
10: ABC News, I'm Sherry Preston. The nor'easter that battered the East Coast from the Carolinas to Cape Cod, leaving behind several swamped states, winds in some spots topping 80 miles an hour. Arrest in the UK on suspicion of terrorism charges near a base used by the United States. Here's ABC's Lama Hassan.
11: Investigators pouring over these white vans near a major air base, now at the center of a suspected terror plot. Armed police officers swarming the area around RAF Fairford, the military base 90 minutes outside London where the US has been launching operations against Iran.
12: Police received a call relating to three suspicious vehicles traveling towards RAF Fairford.
11: Five men are now under arrest for suspicion of preparing a terrorist act, the alleged plot thwarted by a member of the public.
10: U.S. Ambassador to China in an interview over the weekend saying President Trump offered to

0: sell weapons to China during the visit last week by President Xi. The Trump administration now says there are no plans for any weapons sales. This is ABC News. With the war in Iran showing no signs of ending anytime soon, the price of oil is inching up again toward $107 a barrel. Gas prices now averaging $4.41 a gallon nationwide, a buck more than before the war. Some crying foul as the White House uses taxpayer money to run political ads that feature President Trump. The administration says they're merely patriotic ads. Here's ABC's Stephen Portnoy.
1: The Democratic-leaning veterans group Vote Vets now pledging to spend $60 million to defeat Republican candidates this fall. And with 5 weeks to go until the midterms, the Trump administration is ramping up spending to sell Americans on the president himself, paid for by taxpayers, running this weekend during college and NFL football games. This ad was a Trump campaign video 3 years ago. The White House says these are PSAs aimed at reminding Americans to love their country.
0: Pope Leo celebrating Mass in Lourdes, France on Sunday. Today the Pope heads to the northern French city of Mertz on the final day of his French trip. Sherry Preston, ABC News.
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10: Good morning.
9: All right, you guys. Oh? Doug, remember when that Yoohoo, Yahoo, Pop was around this place?
11: That's still there, isn't it?
10: Pop? It's supposed to be like an imitation chocolate milk.
11: You want to try it?
9: It is?
10: Yeah.
9: I thought it was a soda.
10: No.
11: Robbie never tried hers. It's still sitting in the fridge.
9: Have you tried it before?
10: Oh, I've definitely had it before. A friend and I knew which gas station in our hometown had them and would go there. Weirdly enough, I don't think this shows how smart I am. A friend of mine had a diabetic attack.
9: Oh, jeez.
10: And then we were smart and we were like, well, he loves Yoo-Hoo. Let's bring Yoo-Hoo to the hospital. Well, idiot, that's full of sugar.
11: No.
10: Oops.
9: Yeah. Okay, well, I bring this up because now Kraft Dinner has a limited edition cream soda with a hint of cheese flavored, inspired by mac and cheese. Kraft Dinner, you know, Kraft mac and cheese.
10: I thought it was Kraft.
9: Kraft. It's K-R-A-F-T.
10: Oh, well, whatever. I'm not Canadian. I don't, you know, I don't know what they like up there. Other than ketchup chips.
9: We never said anything about being Canadian.
10: It's a Canadian thing.
9: Kraft mac and cheese?
10: No, like Kraft Dinner, like they call it, like, that's
11: instead
10: what I've heard.
11: Instead of calling it mac and cheese, they call it Let's Have a Kraft. Right?
9: What?
10: I don't know.
9: You lost me. Okay, I'm done.
10: Now
9: there's a new mac
10: now,
9: and cheese soda, okay? That's
10: make,
9: all I wanted to say.
10: Now I want to make hand turkeys and Kraft.
9: Okay. All right. Here's the news.
11: With Austin Erickson.
10: 705, 49 degrees, mostly cloudy. This is KFGO News. A Fargo rental house has significant damage after a fire. Crews were called around 3:45 Sunday afternoon to the 900 block of 4th Avenue South. Firefighters say heavy smoke was coming from the second floor, the roof, and a porch, and a second alarm was called. The flames were put out after 20 minutes. The fire department says no one was home and the fire's cause is under investigation. Insurance Commissioner John Gottfried ordered Silverberry Groups and Woundscribe AI to stop doing business in North Dakota. He says they have been soliciting investments without being properly registered with the state. Silverberry Group is a medical AI technology company that converted to Woundscribe AI in 2025. The North Dakota Insurance and Securities Department issued the order to protect investors. the company has a right to a hearing with Gottfried. It's 7:06. This is KFGO News.
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10: Minnesota Congressman Brad Finstead says changes to federal farm risk management programs approved last year are benefiting farmers. The Republican says farmers and crop insurance agents are responding positively to the changes, with participation increasing.
15: The affordability for a higher level of coverage, and they're seeing more adoption of a higher level of coverage, which is great from a risk management perspective. And then they also emphasized the changes that we made as being very positive for young and beginning farmers.
10: Finstead says livestock producers would benefit from a broader safety net. The president of the Minnesota Farmers Union hopes farm bill negotiators can find middle ground on the federal nutrition program. Gary Wordish says the biggest issue is the cost shift on SNAP food benefits.
16: I know the Democrat side of the aisle is wanting a two-year delay on that, and that's where the hang-up is. And really what that is, it would allow the states another year to do better with the error rate. The way it is right now in Minnesota, all that past change in the administrative costs of running the SNAP program is all handled by the counties.
10: Wordish says that would put additional strain on rural America. When cleaning out the refrigerator, food safety experts say expiration dates don't always tell the whole story. University of Minnesota food safety professor Hanyu Chen says you should be careful with leftovers and avoid relying on the smell test.
17: Some harmful microorganisms and bacteria can be present in your food without obvious signs of spoilage.
10: When in doubt, Chen says throwing food away is the safest choice. The Fargo nonprofit Hope Inc. celebrates its 20th anniversary. It helps children with mobility issues play sports. Here's co-founder Adair Gromish.
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19: 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The radar has been and will continue to show showers and thunderstorms moving across the region. They're not here yet, and the clouds have not thickened quite yet, but they're on the way, and they will continue to thicken. The biggest area of rainfall, Devil's Lake Basin, and moving into northeast North Dakota and northwest Minnesota and also Manitoba. Another area of showers is located along and south of I-94, close to Jamestown, and then south-southwestward to just east of Napoleon, west of Ellendale, and then down toward Mobridge. So we're going to look for these areas of showers and thunderstorms to continue to press eastward. And again, the most steady area of rainfall will be north, and that's the greatest potential for heavy totals of a couple inches in some areas, as a matter of fact, but no severe weather is anticipated. 68 the high today, south to southeast wind picking up to about 12 to 27. Tonight, breezy with areas of showers and scattered thunderstorms. Down to 61, south wind 13 to 30, and tomorrow looks mostly cloudy still. Some of those areas of showers may persist, but wherever they are, they should end in the morning and breezy in the morning at about 71 for the high. That south wind 11 to 26 in the morning, decreasing in the afternoon, leading up to what looks like the best day of the week, Wednesday. Plenty of sunshine, low 52, high near 75. Thursday and Friday, partly cloudy, breezy at times, low some 37 to 43 and high some 63 to 68. Then for Saturday and Sunday, partly sunny and breezy, trending cooler, high some 59 to 64 at that time. Still, we do have clouds moving in from the west, mostly cloudy sky, and light easterly breeze, 46 Moorhead, 47 at the airport, currently 48 at the KFGO Weather Cave.
8: Thank you very much, Sue Saul. Tom, KFGO time is 7:11. Hey, let's get you a road report. It's brought to you this hour by First United Bank. Appreciate our buddy down in Wheaton checking in with us, letting those little fog in the Wheaton area this morning. Appreciate those road roar reports. Checking out the construction zone on I-94. Traffic is moving eastbound from West Fargo to Fargo on I-94 in that construction zone. Not seeing stoppages at this time. Also on I-29. North of 52nd Avenue in that construction zone, not seeing stoppages. Again, not seeing stoppages at this time, but traffic is slowed. So if you're traveling the metro, you see an accident, you see something impacting the morning commute, and you can safely let us know, please do so. Give us a call on our Northwest Tire Hotline, 701-237-5948.
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20: Top of the morning, Doug Lear and Robbie Danielle. It's the day where we take all the sports from the weekend and we put it in a box and unfold it back out on a Monday and tell you the Vikings are 3-0 and tell you that the Major League Baseball regular season has come to an end. The playoffs are on the way. A lot of college football excitement over the weekend and things of that nature. High school ball Friday night. Yeah.
8: Yeah, no, I mean, when you say that, I was listening to Nate Cohn call in the game Northern Cass on Friday, and that feels like it was 2 weeks ago. I'm listening to Jack Michaels.
20: It's just so, it does get full, doesn't
8: right.
20: it?
8: Right.
20: Yeah, that's that consumes my like late Saturday night, and then the Sunday comes. It's a whole batch of new, and then Monday comes, and we kind of hit that little one, and boom, hit the weekend charging again.
8: Yep, no, it legit.
20: The weekend. The Vikings, by the way, Justin Jefferson, will find out today. He was he tried to play. He got, I think, got fallen on an ankle. Came back in yesterday for the Vikings, and then. Viking fans, I saw him walk into the old blue tent and tried to run another series on that ankle.
9: Well, he looked like he was trying to stretch him out, too, yeah. The way he was bouncing around.
20: So, you know, things like that could be, you know, something quote-unquote minor, you know, no injuries, but it could be something internal that's causing a little bit, you know. So, my guess, we're going to find out more today, obviously. One thing they did have is Jordan Addison. They needed this one.
21: Murray out of the shotgun. Takes the Brandle snap, four-man rush, Kyler on a very deep drop, now with a very deep pass. He's looking for Jordan Addison, caught at the three-yard line, into the end zone, touchdown! Jordan Addison's first touchdown this season comes from Kyler Murray, who has thrown his first touchdown as quarterback for the Minnesota Vikings.
20: If Kyler Murray were to write up how I'd love to have my first full game as a Minnesota Viking, it probably wouldn't have been that yesterday. I mean, it would have been that. That's what you just
8: right,
20: heard.
8: But the end.
20: But all the other stuff. You know, the pick, the interception, you know, it struck a little
9: bit. It was
20: bit.
9: A messy game on both sides.
20: It really
9: though.
20: Was. You know, it's everybody, you know, you have your thoughts of how you want. I always ask the question, you know, is it a matter that you won or how you won? Well, the only thing that matters is that you win. And you can just worry about the, you know, not worry, but plan for the next one.
8: Well, what was interesting to me, and listening to the Vikings fan line with Ron Johnson and Muss and Rosie on there, talking about, like, you know, Kyler Murray had full training camp, and this is not something that he just got forced into action. It's that he just doesn't look comfortable in this offense.
20: Yeah, that's the one thing that if you see him. When you're a smaller-sized quarterback, when you're not Carson Wentz at 6'5", 6'6", in cleats, or you take that, then you look at mobility or getting the, you know, quick reads, designs that roll him into windows that he can throw and see over the top. It's just a different set. So, you know, and everybody wants KOC to, and even Kevin O'Connell would say maybe he's got to design some different things. Maybe you'll be able to run the football better. That opens up maybe more lanes to throw on play action. There's a lot of things going on, but you're right. There wasn't a comfortability.
8: That's a good way to put it.
20: Feeling with Kyler Murray yesterday. But, boy, that defense can save. The Vikings defense makes the whole package look pretty good.
8: For sure.
20: They sacked Baker Mayfield not once, not twice, three, four, five, six sacks in that game yesterday.
9: There was a couple, though, that he squirmed out of.
20: Yeah.
9: What?
20: To your point, Robbie, the game pretty much sealed this way.
21: Baker, shotgun takes the snap. Four-man rush. Cashman got through. Baker spins away from him to the left. Now Eric Wilson's trying to ruin his day. Baker's able to get away from that. He's looking like Fran Tarkenton with the way he's running around. So he'll throw it to the right. Intercepted! Andrew Van!
20: Yeah, so even when you are escaping a little bit, you're just by yourself in a tough spot. So the Vikings had a punt return for a touchdown. Obviously, they picked up, well, there's six sacks on that. So when you add that to the fact that the offense maybe not as smooth and rhythmic and all that, you found a way to get a win, and that's the bottom line. They will host Miami coming up on Sunday afternoon. That's a 3:05 kick. A home game in Minnesota, 3-0. Lions divisional game, they get a win, 31-24 over the New York Jets. The Bears play tonight as they host Philadelphia, and the Packers, as we know, had a rough start to the week last Thursday night. So those are your divisional games. Cowboys played yesterday, so I don't want to talk about it. I do.
11: They played in another country.
20: Yeah, they did.
9: It was hot.
20: Yeah. It came down to tie it late and then decided they're going to let Baltimore have a big chunk of yardage just in time to kick a game-winning field goal 34-31. There's Denver Bronco fans waking up happy. They got a win over the Rams 30-26. Took a while, but they got a rhythm and the crowd was crazy. It was good. So those out there. Aaron Rodgers, yeah, he's still in the league.
21: Freiermuth in motion now moves back to the right. Rodgers play action pass. Looking, surveying, looking back to the end zone. Touchdown, DK Metcalf, and the Pittsburgh Steelers have retaken the lead.
20: They beat Cincinnati 30-27. The Chiefs defeat Miami 24-10. I mentioned that's the next opponent for the Minnesota Vikings is Miami. So
11: the winless Miami Dolphins.
20: The winless Miami Dolphins. Josh Allen, you know, charging, had a couple of touchdowns. Buffalo beat the Chargers 24-16. And don't look now, your fantasy lead, if you have Kirk Cousins on that,
11: whoa.
20: he's just finding a way to make a home for the Las Vegas Raiders. He threw a couple more, so that's all good. The NFL, week three, just covering a few games right there. And again, tonight, Philadelphia and Chicago, right here on the Triple Towers of Power. Minnesota Twins playing game number 162.
0: Here's the pitch. Swung on and crushed. Deep right field for Josh Bell. Get up and go for a home run. A two-run shot to right for Josh Bell. The Twins lead it 3-1. Bell with his 21st of the year and now 96 runs batted in for the big man.
20: Twins defeat Texas 6-4. The season comes to an end. Derek Shelton says it was a nice way to end the regular season.
1: I think to finish with a series win at home is really important. And first off, you appreciate how Dean Kramer came out and threw the ball. It was outstanding. But, I mean, I think I'd be remiss at the end. I know our group was very much wanting to thank the fans, you know, people that supported us through the ups and downs this year. And, you know, we had our fair share of both, but they were there throughout, and I was really pleased with our player group and our staff in terms of being able to show the support for the people that motivate us every day.
20: Nice sentiments. The Minnesota Twins, as I said, season ends, but for number team, it doesn't, because the playoffs will begin tomorrow, American League, the one seed is Tampa Bay, Cleveland's the two seed, Milwaukee the one seed in the National League, the Dodgers the two seed. All those teams I just mentioned have byes. So the wild card series, best of three, begins tomorrow. The American League, the White Sox are at Houston. Boston is at the New York Yankees. In the National League, the wild card series begins tomorrow. Best of three, Philly in Atlanta and the Cubs at San Diego. I was like saying, if you've seen Anchorman. Oh. I can't say the second part of that line. I can't say the second line. That's always a go-to when you're sitting around. College football for the weekend. Mayville State went up to Glendale. You know, our thoughts and prayers continue with Matty Donaldson as he recovers from the injury that he took with the helmet. And then slowly but surely, so I keep trying to read the updates every day with his dad.
11: Yep.
20: And every day, I love how his dad speaks to coach. Well, today we went 1-0.
11: Yeah.
20: You know, he responded to this, and he responded to that. So that's good. What did his team do for him? They went out to Glendale, Arizona, and shut out Arizona Christian 34-0. So good for Mayville State, certainly but emotional.
9: I saw a post on social media that other team had stickers on their helmets.
20: How about,
9: for that
20: game. Oh, I love that. It just goes to show you it's beyond the game, everybody rallying around. Dragons had a thrilling victory over Duluth. That was a nice, I mean, all wins are nice. That was a nice win for Minnesota State. Moorhead 23-20. Kelly Johnson in overtime catches the walk-off touchdown, as we like to say, using a baseball term. Mm-hmm. In overtime, the Cobbers defeat Gustavus Adolphus 31-9. Valley City State falls to Simpson College 50-45.
9: Sure.
20: 50-45.
9: Okay.
20: Jamestown falls to Concordia St. Paul, but playing better. And UND gets a win on the road at Indiana State. Was up 42-21 the fourth quarter. And then a little onside kick, couple of touchdowns, and all of a sudden you're in a ball game. And some injuries in that, too, to the O-line. Have to see what the injury report is this week, because you can't, you know, you don't have a bye like for North Dakota. You know, NDSU just came off an open week, and now they've got homecoming. They got Wyoming coming up.
11: When's UND's?
20: Not till November 14th.
9: That's their homecoming?
20: No, not till their bye.
9: Oh,
20: so you literally are playing an entire chunk almost of a season, and then you get your final bye. Well, when you start getting key injuries, mm-hmm. and you're hoping to get, but all you do is, that's why you build depth.
11: Yeah.
20: That's right. Why you have people coming back. College soccer, quickly, Doug and Robbie from yesterday, North Dakota State. Good win over South Dakota, 2-1. Dragons fall to Northern State, 3-1. And UND, after a thrilling win over NDSU, they went on the road to Brookings and fell to South Dakota State, 2-1 in soccer. So we've scratched the surface barely. Lots to get to, including Monday Night Football tonight. A lot of Vikings fallout. We'll talk throughout the day, I'm sure, on our roundtable this morning with Joel and more. But Monday Night Football tonight, the Eagles and the Bears.
11: So Vikings fans.
20: I don't know who they choose for, because I think they despise both. But listen.
9: What's your vibe for tonight?
20: Yeah, it's like the lesser of two years. I think, you know, the Bears have got injury at their quarterback, Caleb Williams, with a grade 2 hamstring, so he's not going to be in there. And my guess is that this is going to be the Eagles, probably by a score and a half. But just when you try to predict things in sport, sometimes you find yourself really wrong. But I would go the Eagles by 10 tonight would be my prediction.
11: Do we, like, and I don't want to get, like, NDSU fans, like, chucking eggs at me.
20: Right.
11: But I still actually pull for Dallas Goedert.
20: Yeah.
11: I honestly do. You know, even though he's a South Dakota State tight end, because he's got ties to North Dakota.
20: I do. I do that. And, you know, you look at Goddard, Tucker Kraft, you know, to me, they all represent, as you say, like familiarity.
11: Right.
20: Regional athletes that are playing.
9: Okay, now that they're in the, you know, NFL, I think you're fine.
11: I don't. There's some Bison fans going, you can't pull for Dallas Goedert. I mean, because so Philadelphia's playing tonight, and part of me is like, you know what? I'll pull for the Eagles to beat the Bears.
20: Those are fourth level. I put those in a certain category.
11: What's that category?
20: Those are fourth level.
11: Oh.
20: The Gophers get a win out at Husky.
11: Gophers game, Jack?
20: That was unbelievable. That was crazy. That's a beautiful. I've had the pleasure of calling a game from that stadium. It is a gorgeous stadium out in Seattle.
11: And if I heard right, Riley Sunrim with a sack?
20: Well,
11: Caden Menz with a sack.
20: When you look at Mason Carrier, DL guy, Riley Sunrim, Carter Menz, local backyard, Cheyenne. Yeah, that's
11: awesome.
20: In fact, DL, Kindred, and Cheyenne, I think, had what? Like, they had 7 sacks. I think local, quote unquote, players had 4 of them.
11: I love it.
20: Between Kindred, DL, and West Fargo.
11: That's awesome.
20: I'm glad you brought that up. Sports tonight, again, Eagles and Bears here on KFGO.
9: All right. Thank you, Jack. Down
11: home. Central time is 7:24. 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Contact Pipers today.
9: And good morning to you once again, Sarah Heinrich.
2: Good morning. I'm disappointed in Doug Lear.
11: Uh-oh. Boy, stand in line.
9: What now?
11: In Doug
9: what
11: Lear.
9: Now?
11: Mrs. Lear was going, yeah, and he did.
2: Yeah, that was me a long time ago, right? Mm-hmm. That's what she's saying.
11: Mm-hmm.
2: You guys, Doug, you have not asked me if I dumped the rain gauge.
9: Oh,
11: Sunshine, Sarah Heinrich.
2: Oh. No, I haven't.
11: You haven't?
2: No, I haven't. But I was waiting for that at 6:40. I was waiting for it again, and then you just bypassed that.
9: What was your answer then?
11: Did your answer change?
2: No. Well, we haven't. But have you looked at a radar, how we're, like, just passing through on that little dry slot?
11: Yeah.
2: Like, there's rain to the south, and there's a whole bunch of rain to the north. So we're just that little area in the white in the middle.
11: Yeah, I was just checking NDON, and looks like down in McIntosh County in Zeeland, maybe Emmons County, they've had almost an inch and a half since yesterday.
2: Really?
11: Yeah.
2: Wow. And see, I mean, I hate to push the rain away. And I mean, I know that we're in dry conditions, but during harvest time, that's a lot of rain to take.
4: Right.
9: Do you got any boomers coming your way? Because I'm looking at the radar right now.
2: We're going to get some.
9: It looks like it.
2: Yeah. We're going to get
9: some yellow and some orange there.
2: Yeah. Then Doug can ask me that question tomorrow.
11: I'll ask you
2: and
11: tomorrow.
2: Then I won't have to be disappointed.
11: Okay. Well, you still might be disappointed, Sarah.
2: You might need to write it on a sticky note. You're getting older, Doug. So you might have to write down, like, ask Sarah about the rain.
11: Right. Ask Sarah about that's tomorrow. Right now, it's time for Sarah Hynek's Farm and Ranch News.
2: U.S. farmers are awaiting more details on agricultural trade after the presidents of U.S. and China concluded talks Thursday without announcing a broader trade agreement. Reuters reports the countries extended their existing trade truce by 2 months, giving negotiators additional time to address tariffs, agricultural purchases, and other disputes. Treasury Secretary Scott Bessent said China is meeting an earlier commitment to purchase 25 million metric tons of soybeans annually, but is behind on a pledge to buy $17 billion in other U.S. agricultural products. China has yet to purchase U.S. corn for the current marketing year, while sorghum purchases have lagged expectations, according to Reuters. Farm groups are seeking strong purchase commitments and reduced Chinese tariffs on American agricultural products. The trade truce now runs through January 10th as negotiations towards a broader agreement continue. Persistent rain across parts of the Midwest is delaying soybean harvest, tightening supplies and forcing processors to offer large premiums for immediate deliveries. Reuters reports that some soybean crushing plants have reduced production as old crop supplies dwindle and new crop beans remain unavailable. USDA projects processors will crush a record 2.78 billion bushels during the current marketing year. Cargill offered $1 per bushel above November futures for immediate soybean deliveries to its Sioux City, Iowa facility on Thursday, pushing a cash price to $14.17 per bushel. Other processors in Iowa and Minnesota also offered short-term premiums. A member of the U.S. House Agriculture Committee says changes to federal farm risk management programs approved last year already benefiting producers. Minnesota Republican Congressman Brad Finstead says that farmers and crop insurance agents are responding positively to the changes, with participation increasing. Instead, discussed the programs during a roundtable with USDA Risk Management Agency Administrator Pat Swanson and Southern Minnesota producers.
15: You know, the affordability for a higher level of coverage, and they're seeing more adoption of a higher level of coverage, which is great from a risk management perspective. And then they also emphasized the changes that we made as being very positive for young and beginning farmers.
2: He says that livestock producers would benefit from a broader safety net. And we're back with more ag news right after this.
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2: One program is focused on growing more leaders in rural North Dakota. Carmel Miller serves as the NDSU Extension Farms Workforce Coordinator. Miller discusses the need and work being done to develop more leaders in rural North Dakota.
22: Yeah, so, you know, I've lived my entire life in rural North Dakota, you know, and so I think it's really important that we don't forget about rural spaces in terms of taking advantage of all of the things that technology can offer. So rural communities have tremendous opportunities, but somebody has to recognize them and bring people together and develop leaders. And so I think there's a statistic that says that one out of every 13 people living in our state needs to be on a volunteer established board. Well, in rural communities, that number is even higher. So everyone gets to be involved in order to make a rural community successful.
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9: Good morning, Austin Erickson.
10: Good morning.
9: Okay, since we were talking about pop and drinks and everything here this morning, here's another little tidbit I found.
11: Talk to me.
9: The only person ever to view Coca-Cola's secret recipe outside of the country was Tobias Geffen.
11: Oh, Toby. Yeah.
10: Who had to be killed.
9: Nope. He's an American rabbi who officially certified Coca-Cola as kosher in 1935.
11: Really?
10: Oh, nice.
9: He had to see the recipe in order to do so.
11: Sure, sure. Mm-hmm. Toby had the inside.
9: Mm-hmm.
11: Oh, interesting.
9: Interesting, huh?
10: I suppose there are only slight, serious reasons that someone would have to see that. But I wonder what, I mean, wouldn't you, if they're a rabbi, wouldn't you trust them?
11: I hope so.
9: Well,
11: right?
9: Yeah.
10: Did they have to sign an NDA?
11: We don't know.
9: This was 1935. They probably never even knew what that was then.
11: They do
10: or
11: now.
10: Or maybe people were actually upstanding members of society back then.
9: Yeah, it could have been, yeah.
11: Imagine that. Right. Here's Austin with your KFGO News.
10: 7:31, mostly cloudy in Fargo-Moorhead. This is KFGO News. A horse man dies after crashing his motorcycle into a vehicle on Main Avenue in Fargo on September 20th. A GoFundMe fundraiser for 36-year-old Steve Smiley says he was pronounced brain dead and died in the hospital on Wednesday, and an honor walk was held on Saturday. Highway Patrol says Smiley drove through a red light before hitting the vehicle at Main Avenue and University Drive around 4 a.m. He was thrown from the motorcycle and wasn't wearing a helmet. The people in the vehicle weren't hurt. Minnesota animal health officials warned rabbit owners after a highly contagious and deadly disease struck two colonies in Lake of the Woods County. Tasha Radel has more.
3: Rabbit hemorrhagic disease virus type 2 was confirmed in one colony after about 15% of its rabbits suddenly died. A second colony less than a mile away lost about half its rabbits and is considered a presumed case. Officials say RHDV2 can kill up to 90% of infected rabbits. Owners are encouraged to consider vaccination and take precautions to prevent the virus from spreading. The disease is not known to affect people.
10: It's 7:32. This is KFGO News.
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10: Minnesota Farmers Union President Gary Wordish warns new federal SNAP cost-sharing requirements could eventually mean higher property taxes in rural areas. He says there's hope farm bill negotiators can agree to a new two-year delay, giving states more time to prepare.
23: It's all going to reflect back on the counties. County commissioners are going to have to raise taxes to cover that. So that's the importance of trying to get this, you know, that extension, just to try and get that in line. Otherwise, it will end up being higher property taxes on ag land. And, you know, in rural Minnesota, that's the majority of the ag or tax base is the agricultural land.
10: The Senate Agriculture Committee passed the farm bill earlier this month. The full Senate isn't expected to vote until after the November election. The House passed a farm bill in April. Food safety experts say keeping lunches at the right temperature is critical. University of Minnesota food safety professor Hanyu Chen says perishable items need to stay cold until lunchtime.
24: Deli meat, yogurt, cut fruits or fresh eggs and fresh produce or even leftovers. Ideally, they should stay below 40 degrees Fahrenheit, packing with an insulated lunch bag with at least one or two cold sources.
10: Chen also recommends using school refrigerators when available. The Fargo nonprofit Hope Inc. celebrates its 20th anniversary. 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
10: 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Now to the Weather Cave with Too Tall Tom's forecast.
19: Yeah, some fog has entered into some parts of the region from northeast South Dakota through parts of west central Minnesota with some lower visibilities. There are fog advisories for west central Minnesota south of Fergus Falls, not including Fergus Falls, but including Sisseton down toward Wheaton, Elbow Lake, and those areas. And the fog will be around for a while, but it should lift out. But also the radar indicating rain showers and thunderstorms across mainly the Devil's Lake Basin and the Pembina Gorge, but also pushing eastward through southeastern parts of North Dakota. Not locally here yet, but over around Jamestown and down toward the Ellendale area moving eastward. So there are going to be areas of showers and a chance for thunderstorms today. The breeze picks up 68, south-southeast winds increasing to 12 to 27. Tonight, breezy, areas of showers and scattered thunderstorms 61. South wind gusting to 30 on the top end. And tomorrow, mostly cloudy with areas of showers ending in the morning. Breezy in the morning, about 71. South winds decreasing during the afternoon, with Wednesday looking like the best day of the week. Sunshine 75. We'll talk more about that and look into the weekend with the Cave Call coming up soon. Clouds moving on in right now, and currently 51 at the KFGO Weather Cave.
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13: If you're hearing this, my name is Weather O'Donohue. I'm alone and afraid at the Hunted Farm in Moorhead. They're open from 7 to 11 p.m. every Friday and Saturday from September 25th to Halloween night. They're 10 miles south of Moorhead on Highway 75. You can get your tickets at the door. It's handicap accessible. 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I don't know how long I've been here, but I think I'm being followed. Oh, what was that? Please come find me at the Hunted Farm in Moorhead.
9: Good morning. 7:38, it's the Morning Crew. It's Doug and Robbie, and we have a special guest on the phone this morning, Megan Coomer. She is the Richland 44 School Foundation Board President, and she's here to tell us all about Fall Festival coming this weekend. Good morning, Megan.
14: Good morning. Thank you for hearing from us this morning.
11: Yeah, great to have you on. And Megan, if you wouldn't mind, just for a moment, we've got a couple of minutes, and I was just at a wedding a couple of weeks ago at this beautiful, beautiful Palace on the Prairie in Colfax, North Dakota. And we had people coming from across the area, from Bismarck and Braddock and Steele and every place in between. And they're like, wow, this place is absolutely beautiful. Tell us the story, because there's people that may have not heard. Just, I mean, this is just a fantastic story on how a community can come together in a school district and just really create something that is just a gem.
14: Yes, we're very excited and very proud of our story. The venue, the 44 venue, is actually owned by the Richland 44 School Foundation, which is the nonprofit that was created to support the school. We were originally created because of a amazing and surprising gift left by a local farmer named Daryl Hendrickson after he passed away, which left us with several million dollars to start a scholarship program. And then the venue kind of came to light when we were able to use diversion settlement money to fund half of the project. And then essentially at the end of the day, the goal is that the 44 venue is an ongoing revenue stream to support the foundation's mission and vision to support the school and the teachers and the students in every way possible as we enhance the school experience for the Richland 44 School District.
11: And I just can't imagine that you have other school districts and other people saying, hey, how'd you do this? Give us, they're asking you, how can we do this in our school district? How can we do this in our community? Because as you referenced, I mean, it's just bringing all these different pieces of the puzzle together and creating just something so magnificent.
14: Right. And I think, one of our local individuals who knew Daryl Hendrickson probably said it best when he left that gift for the school district. he realized that a small community thrives on the ability to have a school, right? And so giving that money to the school and enhancing the school district and hopefully bringing people into our community makes it so the Richland 44 school district thrives and succeeds in times where maybe smaller communities are losing schools or losing population or losing student growth. So that vision was really key. But really any community could do that with people who are passionate about making sure that we don't lose our local schools and keep those small communities thriving.
9: Once again, we're speaking with Megan Coomer. She's the Richland 44 School Foundation Board President. And being a president of the school board, did you ever think that you'd have to go on the radio and talk about fall festivals?
14: Well, no, not necessarily on the radio. I sure love volunteering my time to help with the events that we have at the 44 because they're so fun and so community oriented. And like you said, we bring in people from all over. And so it is just fun to see people come to our communities and experience what we are always experiencing. But no, not necessarily did I ever plan on being on the radio.
9: Okay. So Megan, how long have you been board president then?
14: Oh, that's a good question. Probably at least 5 years or
9: okay.
14: so.
9: Okay. Okay. And then, you're a Minnesota girl. Sorry, I looked you up.
14: I am, yeah.
9: Minnesota girl. Coming from a small community, how important is it for you to be a part of a small community?
14: Well, like you said, I am from a small community in Minnesota. And like my dad always said, when it came to playing sports, if everybody didn't join the team, there probably wasn't going to be enough to play. So unfortunately, I've taken that into my adult life, and you'll see me noted on a handful of different boards and volunteer communities and our church and all that kind of stuff. But I think it's just really important for those that have a passion for being involved to be involved, because we need perspectives from everywhere and from people with small kids to people with grown kids, and everybody continuing to be engaged in the community in different ways. Just, I mean, it helps us thrive because we really are, you know, volunteer based for a lot of the different things that we do, right?
9: Right, definitely. So if someone said to you, okay, I've never heard of the 44 venue, what would you say to them? How would you describe this venue?
14: I would describe it as a premier events and conference venue that would be open to hosting anything you could possibly imagine, with a large space, smaller spaces, and really just a unique classic design that would be a beautiful backdrop for anything that's from something very simple to something extravagant. We want to market ourselves as a place where anybody can use for anything from birthday parties to Christmas parties to meetings, and then, of course, the larger events.
9: Yeah, and it's something to see. It really is when you check it out. And you've had meetings, and you've had weddings, and you've had, you know, honorary events and that kind of thing. But now you're also, and this has gone on a few years now, the Fall Festival is coming up this weekend at the 44 venue in Colfax. Tell us about that.
14: Yes. Okay, so this is actually just our second, because we've only been open
9: about
14: a year.
9: I feel like I've been talking to you, you know, Jana, your cohort there.
14: I know.
9: I've been talking to her about this for quite some time.
14: I'm sorry, what was that?
9: I just feel like Jana and I have had this conversation a couple of different times, so that's why I was thinking it was more than 2 years. So
14: no, I totally agree. Somebody asked us the other day something about you know, events last summer, and it was like, well, we really didn't have a lot planned last summer because we had just opened the doors. So that was one of the instigating reasons why we did the Fall Festival last year, was because we wanted to get something on the books that would bring people to the community, see the space, and just enjoy it and realize how close we are to the Wahpeton-Breckenridge area, how close we are to the Fargo-Moorhead area, Valley City, Lisbon, you know, and get people out there to see that this would be a space that's easy to get to if you wanted to use it for all sorts of different reasons. And so the Fall Festival came to light. But yes, last year was our inaugural year, and it was such a hit, we've decided to make it an annual event.
9: Okay, annual event. And as I'm looking at your website, which is the44venue.com, and use the numeral, like 44.
14: Yes.
9: It looks like there's some fun to be had this Saturday. Give us the details as to when it starts and the such, Saturday and Sunday.
14: Yes, both days. We try to make it as consistent as possible so it's as easy for people to remember as possible. But Saturday, Sunday, 10 a.m. to 4 p.m. both days, we have what's, I think, the highlight and the feature is the farmer who farms to the north mm-hmm. of the venue is a donor and supporter, and he has now twice in a row made a corn maze. We got some feedback last year about it being too difficult, so we have an easy route and a harder
9: okay,
14: route
9: okay,
14: for
9: good.
14: Our corn maze this
9: That's
14: year.
9: Good.
14: And yes, flags and maps and things like that. But in addition to that, just tons and tons of activities for every age. Everything from a soft play room for really little kids to vendors and fun fall beverages and junkyards coming out, food trucks, that kind of stuff for the adults. We're going to be playing the Bison game on Saturday afternoon.
9: Well, of course.
14: Yes, we have to have that to try to lure some people in who don't want to miss that. And then for the kids, everything, barrel train rides, hay rides, pumpkins, petting zoo, tons of kids' crafts, food for that age group as well. And we're doing some professional family photos on Sunday. We have a rock climbing wall on Saturday afternoon that's being brought by the Breckenridge Police Department. So all sorts of different things. And again, because most of us are parents and volunteers, for ages 3 to 17, it's a $10 wristband and you get access to everything.
9: Okay, that is perfect.
14: Yes, no extra paying for this, that, or whatever. If you want a wristband to do all the activities, but parents or teens or whoever can come and just shop for free if that's mm-hmm. what you want to do. Or dads can come and watch the game and have a beer, and they don't have to pay a thing. I mean, they have to pay for the beer. But
9: well, of course, yeah.
14: They don't have to pay to get in the door.
9: So do you know how many food trucks will be there or what types that will be there? Of course, I'm always interested in the food.
14: Oh, yes. And last year, it was such a success, our food trucks ran out of food. So we made sure to add on a couple more this year. But it's actually the best information you'd find on the Facebook event for the 44 Venues Fall Festival. But everything from a coffee food truck to that we have a local Abercrombie family that has an ice cream truck. Mm. And then Effie's, Maria's, which is Mexican. I feel really bad. I'm not remembering specific names, but anyway, they're specifically listed on the Facebook page, but we have several to hopefully hit lots of different genres of food and interest. And then one of our local, I think the junior class is doing just some easy hot dogs, you know, so kids can grab and go and not have to stand in line for the, for the good stuff.
9: You know, and as I look at like some of the sponsors and some of the people that are going to be there, you know, it does. And as you had said, the Breckenridge Police Department was bringing something, did you say?
14: They're bringing their rock climbing wall. Yes, they have a rock climbing wall that they bring to different events.
9: Right, and my point being is it's a community, and it takes a whole host of everybody helping to have a great day or days for a lot of people. So, okay, well, let's just kind of wrap this up, but give me the where's, when's, and how's once again.
14: Yes. Well, first of all, I want to say thank you to Cass County Electric for mm-hmm. being our premier sponsor. But it is the 44 Venues Fall Festival is October 3rd and 4th, this Saturday, Sunday, 10 a.m. to 4 p.m., something for literally everyone. And the only cost would be is if you're 3 to 17 years old and you want a $10 wristband. Otherwise, come out and join us in Colfax. We're just about 20 minutes south of Fargo, 20 minutes north of Wahpeton, right off of I-29. The 44 venue is in Colfax, about a mile off the interstate.
9: All right. And once again, the website is the44venue.com. Thank you so much for joining us. Now get back to your lovely Monday, okay?
14: Okay. Thank you. Looking forward to seeing you all this weekend.
9: All right. Take care.
14: Yes. Something without
0: wanting love. It takes a whole crew to do what we do.
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1: Minnesota families are tired from all the challenges over the past few years. Tired of politics as usual. Politicians in St. Paul ignored big problems. And now those same elected officials claim to have the solution. Rob Kupak is one of those politicians. This is what he said about fraud from taxpayer-funded programs.
5: Is somebody gaming the system? Of course somebody is. But I do not think that it is this huge, widespread fraud.
1: Local prosecutors estimated the fraud to be as high as $9 billion. But Rob Kupak looked the other way. He voted against solutions like requiring state agencies to publish plans to combat waste, fraud, and abuse. He even opposed holding accountable the state officials who failed us despite evidence that fraud totaled billions of dollars. But now it's campaign season, and Kupak is claiming otherwise. Let's get Minnesota back on track, and that starts with opposing Rob Kupak in November. This independent expenditure is paid for by ProJobs Majority. It is not coordinated with or approved by any candidate, nor is any candidate responsible for it.
9: KFGO time, 7:51, into the weather cave, to tall Tom Szymanski.
15: Hey, man.
9: Yeah, well, I see we got rain out to the west of us, fog to the south of us. We're just kind of in a little bubble right now.
19: Well, yeah, you know, there's rain coming in. You're right. There's fog to the south. So it just depends on where you are. All kinds of different weather. And that just goes to show that no matter what I'm talking about, be it rain, fog, snow, rain, sleet, anything else, it depends on where you are or where you are not. And there are some areas of fog down in far southeast North Dakota, northeast South Dakota, west central Minnesota, northeast South Dakota under fog advisories. So if you're driving down there, you'll run into fog. If you're driving out to the west and northwest, you'll run into rain. More on that in just a moment. 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So, yeah, the radar indicating areas of rainfall and thunder showers pushing on through roughly from Ellendale to close to Jamestown, moving eastward, extending southward into South Dakota, and also toward Bismarck and southwestwards, just east of Bowman. Most of the significant rainfall located north of Carrington and right around Carrington, I should say, and back over toward the Garrison area, and then up toward the Devil's Lake Basin, northeast North Dakota, northwest parts of Minnesota, all sliding to the east. So there will be areas of showers and thunderstorms today. And where that fog is, it'll be around for a while, then lift on out later on. High near 68, and a lot of cloud cover otherwise. South-southeast winds picking up to 12 to 27. Any places that do get sunshine, it will be brief and it will be early. For tomorrow, breezy, or tonight, breezy with areas of showers and scattered thunderstorms down to 61. And tomorrow, mostly cloudy areas of showers ending in the morning. Breezy in the morning, about 71 for the high. South wind 11 to 26 in the morning, decreasing in the afternoon. And after that, looks like the best day of the week, Wednesday. High pressure returns. Mostly sunny, low 52, high 75. Then for Thursday and Friday, partly cloudy, breezy at times, low some 37 to 43 and highs from 63 to 68. With Saturday and Sunday looking partly sunny and breezy, highs from 59 to about 64. Out there right now, we do have clouds rolling on in, and as I mentioned, southward and southeastward, there's fog. West and northwest and north, there's rain. Not much going on here yet, but that'll change. We have 50 in Moorhead, 47 at the airport, 52 at the KFGO Weather Cave.
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0: KFGO time is 7:57. The morning crew finished with the Monday. Joel Heitkamp back at it for the Monday. Hi, how are you?
1: How you doing there, Remy?
0: I'm doing fine. How are you?
1: Good, good, good.
0: How was your weekend?
1: Good.
0: How much work did you put yourself through?
1: You know, we got some drain tile put in. We got some. We worked a lot.
0: I know you always do.
1: It was fun work. You know, working around tobacco again.
0: I haven't done that for a while. Was that hard for you when you were gone for 10 days to not do all this stuff? Was it just stacking up in your brain?
1: All I kept thinking about was what needs to be done.
0: Oh my gosh!
1: And then I got home and there's about 20 projects now, and I agreed to. I'm going to speak at an event tonight,
0: okay.
1: You know, which is good.
0: Yeah, that's good.
1: It's for an old friend, but I've a ton of stuff I could get done tonight. But that's okay.
0: Well, the thing that you got to think of is by the time you get home, it's almost 6 o'clock,
1: uh-huh.
0: And you don't have that much daylight left.
1: Uh-huh.
0: So it's okay.
1: Yeah.
0: You'll be fine.
1: Yeah. And this week, we're going to Bismarck, or I am.
0: I know.
1: Don Haney gets the ultimate award as a broadcaster.
0: And when does that happen? Wednesday?
1: I think it happens Thursday.
0: Thursday, okay. Yeah, okay.
1: I think it's Thursday, and I'm usually wrong about these things, but I'm pretty sure
0: that's
1: I'm
0: okay.
1: Right.
0: Okay. We'll yeah. keep you straight.
1: I'm going to go out on Wednesday, broadcast there Thursday morning, and then watch Don get what he's got coming to him.
0: Okay. As far as this building goes now, this is the third one, isn't it?
1: Mm-hmm.
0: Wow.
1: Yep. Bob Harris, Paul Juergens.
0: And now?
1: Don Haney.
0: Don Haney.
1: Yep. And I would argue that, you know, the Jack Sundays and the Sandy Butwilers of the world and the Tom and Larrys of the world, you know.
0: Should have two.
1: I mean, think of the legacy of Tom and Larry.
0: Yeah, big time.
1: Right.
0: Huh.
1: But,
0: interesting.
1: You know, you win what you win. And in this case, we won.
0: Yeah.
1: Don's, you know, such a great guy.
0: Oh, he is. Completely.
1: What a newsman.
0: Completely. Okay, so speaking of winning, what did you think of that big W yesterday?
1: You know.
0: A messy game.
1: Yep. Yeah. I mean, how many punts can be in one game? The Vikings offense, the Vikings don't have a quarterback yet. And that's just the truth. And people are like, hey, we won. Hey, we won. I know we won, but I know the game.
0: You're going to have that conversation with Jack.
1: Yes, I am. And then Jack's going to say, hey, it's a win. And Jack's right.
0: It's
1: tough to win an argument with Jack about sports. But
0: Vikings
1: do not have a quarterback yet.
0: Yeah.
1: I'm sorry. I wish we did.
0: Well, the one they played yesterday, he can dance pretty well. Right?
1: He just can't throw really well.
0: Or
1: he can't
0: run.
1: It's just so frustrating.
0: It is.
1: Because there's such a good team other than that. But that's the most important position.
0: Absolutely. Okay. So we got news and views coming your way after 8?
1: Yeah. We're going to talk about Measure 1, which is you got to have 60% to pass any measure that involves North Dakota's Constitution. We'll find out what people think about that.
0: All right, that's coming up. News and views just after 8. The morning crew back at it tomorrow.
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3: ABC News, I'm Sherry Preston. Several people under arrest in Great Britain right now after being caught near an airbase outside London. ABC's Karen Waugh says it's used by the U.S. to fly missions against Iran.
4: Officers soon arrested 5 men on suspicion of terrorism and explosive offenses. Bomb disposal robots spent hours examining the 3 vans. 85 nearby homes were evacuated. Police overnight not yet saying whether they found explosives. Images obtained by British news outlets appear to show shirtless suspects handcuffed, sitting in the road.
3: All of the suspects identified as British nationals. President Trump over the weekend rejecting Iran's latest proposal to reopen the Strait of Hormuz. South Korea says blasts along its border with the North were likely caused by North Korean landmines. 3 people were hurt. Prosecutors in upstate New York reopening an investigation into allegations of rape at a Cornell University frat house 2 years ago. Sherry Preston, ABC News. American cattle ranchers are asking ICE to cool it. Raids on legally documented ranch hands have caused a worker shortage that's affecting the beef industry, says ABC's Stephen Portnoy.
5: Cattlemen's groups in Texas, Oklahoma, and Kansas are speaking out about ICE raids, writing in a joint statement that ICE operations are having a massive chilling effect on legal documented workers, warning, quote, these types of disruptions will lead to higher beef prices for consumers.
3: Another problem for Boeing 737 MAX, this one affecting the aircraft's ability to land.
6: The FAA is now investigating a Boeing software glitch on flight computers of some 737 MAX aircraft during landing, specifically if a plane has to perform a go-around, meaning the auto

0: flight system could become disengaged and pilots would either have to manually make the directional changes or re-engage that system.
1: ABC's Alex Perchet. Boeing says they have identified the issue and their engineers are working on a fix. I'm Sherry Preston, ABC News.
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6: 803, 52 degrees in Fargo, Moorhead, and cloudy. I'm Austin Erickson. A Fargo rental house has significant damage after a fire. Crews were called around 3:45 Sunday afternoon to the 900 block of 4th Avenue South. Firefighters say heavy smoke was coming from the second floor, the roof, and a porch. The second alarm was called, and the flames were put out after 20 minutes. The fire department says no one was home, and the fire's cause is under investigation. A Horace man dies after crashing his motorcycle into a vehicle on Main Avenue in Fargo, September 20th. A GoFundMe fundraiser for 36-year-old Steve Smiley says he was pronounced brain dead and died at the hospital on Wednesday. An honor walk was held on Saturday. Highway Patrol says Smiley drove through a red light before hitting the vehicle at Main Avenue and University Drive around 4 a.m. He was thrown from the motorcycle and wasn't wearing a helmet. The people in the vehicle weren't hurt. Insurance Commissioner John Gottfried ordered Silverberry Group and Woundscribe AI to stop doing business in North Dakota. He says they have been soliciting investments without being properly registered with the state. Silverberry Group is a medical AI technology company. It converted to Woundscribe AI in 2025. The North Dakota Insurance and Securities Department issued the order to protect investors. The company has a right to a hearing with Gottfried. It's 8:04. This is KFGO News.
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6: Minnesota Congressman Brad Finstead wants to expand federal risk management options beyond traditional crops to give livestock producers more protection from potentially devastating losses. The Republican says legislation passed last year directed the USDA's Risk Management Agency to explore new insurance products for hog farmers.
9: You have small and mid-sized farmers that are one PERS outbreak away from being a devastating loss.
6: Finstead says RMA is considering new products for animal agriculture that would be very similar to the crop insurance type model. The president of the Minnesota Farmers Union hopes farm bill negotiators can find middle ground on the federal nutrition program. Gary Wertisch says the biggest issue is the cost shift on SNAP benefits.
10: I know the Democrat side of the aisle is wanting a two-year delay on that, and that's where the hang-up is. And really what that is, it would allow the states another year to do better with the error rate. the way it is right now in Minnesota, all that past change in the administrative cost of running the SNAP program is all handled by the counties.
6: Wordish says that would put additional strain on rural America. To weather, the DeWalt Tool Sale is going on through September 30th at Acme Tools with savings throughout the store. 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
11: 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The radar continues to show, as it has all morning long, areas of rainfall across the Devil's Lake Basin toward northeast North Dakota. Some of it kind of heavy, at least moderate, with other areas of rainfall south and west of us here from south of Jamestown over to close to Ellendale and then arcing back over toward Fort Yates and near Bismarck and then down toward South Dakota. Little break between those two bands right along the I-94 corridor, so it may take a while for some areas to get the rain, but with the radar showing quite a bit of activity, it's hard to ignore the fact that rainfall will be approaching many areas today. And a lot of us will get at least some rain. Others, obviously, will get quite a bit more. And the more area would be further north, as has been the case, and it has have been the case all night long and all morning long. Devil's Lake Basin, northeast North Dakota, a couple inches will easily fall in some of those areas. So breezy conditions developing today, with areas of showers and a chance for thunderstorms, about 68, the high south to southeast winds picking up to 12 to 27. Tonight, still breezy, areas of showers and scattered thunderstorms down to 61, south wind 13 to 30, with tomorrow looking mostly cloudy with areas of showers ending in the morning, breezy in the morning, and about 71, that south wind at 11 to 26 in the morning, will decrease in the afternoon. After that, as high pressure moves on in, looks like Wednesday will be the best day of the week, mostly sunny, low 52, high 75. Thursday and Friday trending cooler, but no precip expected, partly cloudy, breezy at times, lows from 37 to 43, highs from 63 to 68. Then for Saturday and Sunday, partly sunny and breezy, 59 to 64 for the highs. Right now, clouds advancing on through some areas in western Minnesota and Lakes Country. We'll have sun for a little while, but the clouds will take over pretty soon. And yes, there are fog advisories for northeast South Dakota into west central Minnesota. There are some areas of dense fog around Sisseton over toward Wheaton and from there over toward New York Mills and then southward. So fog down there, rain west and northwest and north, but not much going on locally yet here. Light southeasterly breeze, 54 in Moorhead, 52 at the airport. Currently 52 at the KFGO Weather Cave.
12: News and views with Joel Heitkamp in studio coming up in just a moment. First, though, we say good morning to third-generation auctioneer Max Steffes at the Steffes Group. They've been selling land, farm equipment, livestock, and a whole lot more since 1960. Max, we're kicking off a brand-new week with 11 auctions, everything from a manufacturing retirement auction in New Salem today, and also an estate and equipment auction up in Rolette. What you got going on to start off this week?
13: You got it, Rusty. Another beautiful September week, and that means auction sales here. There's 11 events all said and done. We start the week off today at 10 a.m. with the New Salem, North Dakota Roland Manufacturing Retirement. This is a machine shop, folks, and everything from punches to drill presses to pretty much anything that you want to manipulate metal. You want to take a look at that auction at 10 today. We've also got Jack Garber's estate equipment auction tomorrow in Rolette, North Dakota. Some nice, couple of nice blue tractors, four-wheel drive tractors on the auction. Tomorrow, we've got Value United Cooperative Excess Equipment Auction at 10 a.m. We've also got another estate auction in Alfred, North Dakota. We've got some land in Iowa on tomorrow as well. And then Wednesday down in Rossholt, South Dakota, we got 231 acres of some really nice corn ground down there that's going to be selling. We've also got that black gold vintage tractor auction this week down in our Mount Pleasant yard. So lots of action this week yet. You got to go to steffesgroup.com, take a look at all the action.
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13: Sounds good. Talk to you then.
12: 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We'll see you.

0: 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It's News and Views, the most listened to talk show in the upper Midwest. 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
1: And it's a Monday, ladies and gentlemen. That's right, Abby Miller, Joel Heitkamp, and the voice of sports on the News and Views Radio Network, the Jack Michaels, home from Indiana. How you been, buddy?
2: Well, missed you there. You had fun old Terre Haute. Terre Haute, Indiana. Why ate an entire loaf of bread Friday night.
1: Why
3: that's
1: a loaf of bread?
3: That's what they're known for.
2: Restaurant.
1: Oh.
2: Yeah.
1: Now I get it.
2: That. Okay. No human normally sits only on the road when you eat at a restaurant that bring you the chopping block, and then you get the whole the hot bread. And then we were talking about this morning where I'm such a pig. I'm like, ooh, this is good bread. And you're waiting for your salad and you're waiting for your meal, and you finish the whole loaf.
3: Bread is never better than when it's free at a restaurant before a phenomenal meal that you ordered.
1: And hot.
3: Yeah.
2: Oh,
3: well. At home, are you going to eat an entire loaf of bread? No.
2: Never, ever.
3: Jack, it's unlikely I even make a bread before my meal.
1: Jack and I go out for one fancy dinner a year together. Yeah. And before we're out of bread in the basket, we order another one.
2: There's another basket coming. Yeah.
1: They bring us a basket of bread. You better bring another one.
2: The steakhouse that was in our hotel, it was, and that's another thing, convenience. Where you just go down, I was on like the fifth floor. Elevator, down, hallway, massive steak restaurant right there with it. I'm like, that just gets good.
1: Yeah.
2: But you're right, and Abby's right. You would never at home just pull out and the key is then they give you the big knife to cut it. You know, the same knife that used to sever a cow's leg is what you're also cutting your bread. So I was just in heaven.
1: You're about to have a steak, and you're talking at the table about severing a cow's leg.
2: So that was how my weekend started. I finished it yesterday with ice cream at Mort's and Mites. Well, no, Quartz and Pints. They advertise with us.
1: Oh, you can say that.
2: Yeah, I can say that. Yeah. So that's all good. Joel will get his take on the Vikings. It was the Vikings in Tampa Bay. It's always fun when your special teams can score.
4: He gets it off to Miles Price, who cuts loose at the 15. Heads right to the 20. He gets by Dixon at the 50. And he's loose! Miles Price, touchdown!
2: So when you sack the opposing team's quarterback half a dozen times, when you have a couple of picks, including one to basically seal it, when you score on special teams, the reason, Joel, and you can see why I'm dancing around, and Kyler Murray did throw a touchdown pass to Jordan Addison, but when you sack a guy six times, your defense is playing well. You hold him to minimal yards rushing, so the defense is playing well. You score on special teams, so that's a good faction. Maybe your offense doesn't have to look like a Mercedes-Benz or a Porsche 911. Now I'm just naming cars.
1: It will against somebody. It might not have had to look that way against Tampa Bay, but it will against somebody.
2: You get a win. Connor Murray's, again, his numbers aren't going to be sexy. 15 for 29, a buck 68, a touchdown, a pick. I get it. Yes, he's not 6'6", so he's trying to throw over the top of things. Let's hear from Kyler Murray. Again, the Vikings won the game.
1: I knew you were going to do that.
2: They won the game. Kyler?
5: I mean, it's only week three. It's only week three. That was my first game, really. And again, like I said, 18 went down. I think we're going to get better each and every week. I think that's what our plan is. Obviously, like I said, today we didn't feel like we played our best game, but we're leaving with a win. It's the NFL. We're going to take those when we can. It's not easy to win in this league, so we're going to go back to work. We'll get better.
2: And that's the mindset he has. Obviously, you all have to have. You have to have that mindset. If you leave there disappointed and you're 3-0, well, that's not fun. So there's that. He said 18 went down. What he's referencing there is Justin Jefferson. Ankle fall on, tried to get back in, not good. Went under the tent. We'll find out more today on that. So, Joel, the Vikings win. Kyler Murray didn't exactly look smooth in his first full game as a Minnesota Viking. The defense, again, looks strong. You got a special teams touchdown. Here's Joel Heitkamp to describe the next several weeks and where he feels in Vikings land. Joel?
1: Oh, I thought you had a sound, and you're going to hear me crying.
2: Normally I do, my bad. It's almost like the boy that cried wolf.
1: The number from yesterday, folks, is 17. I mean, that's the number. Total number of punts yesterday.
2: A lot of punting.
1: 17 punts. That's unheard of in an NFL game. And I do not want to, you know, take away from the fact that a game was won on the road in the NFL.
2: And in the NFC, yes, the whole thing.
1: Right?
2: Yes.
1: But the truth of the matter is, if you know the game, like most of you listening to me do, you understand the game and you know it when you see it. Kyler Murray is nowhere near where the Vikings need him to be. Now, if he's saying that, hey, you know, it's going to take time, then that's what the preseason was for. But I don't think it's going to make a difference. The other thing they do, Bones, and I want your take on this, is that, you know, they drop him back a lot. His strength is running. They don't roll him out. They don't let him throw on the road.
2: From a dual quote unquote threat quarterback, you know, you also don't want him. Yeah, you also don't want him dinged up. You know, also, you want to keep him alive. So there's two.
1: Do I or don't I?
2: Two parts that if you drop. Yeah, you want to roll him out and have him make decisions. What you're talking about, Joel, is designing plays. And every week is different. Every team is going to try something different. Miami, what they bring, maybe isn't going to what Tampa Bay brought. But you're trying to put him, Kyler Murray, in a spot to be successful.
1: There are certain things I wouldn't do with Kyler Murray. I would not have him throw a screen pass. Because the whole thought behind that is you let the defense come at you.
2: Yep.
1: And then you fool them by throwing out, right?
2: Yeah, you dump the ball and
1: he can't throw over them.
2: Right.
1: I mean, he just can't.
2: Right.
1: And so then you roll him out. By design, and you give him a clear view. Now you're taking away half of the field.
2: Right, and you might be thrown across your body to get
1: Exactly. But I'm going to say something, and I'll live with it. It's time for J.J. McCarthy.
2: Hmm.
1: It is. It's time to try him. It's time to put him in. It's time to find out. Now, they're not going to do that because, you know, they won the game, and they won it on the road, and, you know, they're going to – but it's time to try J.J. McCarthy. And I'm really curious if anyone agrees with me. And I would be glad to have you blast me at 35270 here at Adventure RV.
2: But so they've got Miami next, and then they're at New Orleans. Then it's a bye week for Minnesota. Mm-hmm. If they're 5-0 and have stuck with Kyler Murray on October 24th, the day before the 25th, which they play, are you going to still be saying, we should be going with J.J. McCarthy if they're 5-0.
1: It depends on how he plays.
2: Okay.
1: I mean,
2: that's the thing. Now you've hit where I need.
1: Yeah.
2: I need to see him in another. To me, there's not a lot of information. We saw it yesterday.
1: Yeah.
2: You know, but we see that. Now, if that becomes a thing where the defense is the one that has to bail you out and you need a 6 sacks and you need 2 turnovers forced and you need a special teams touchdown to win games, that's like driving a car wash as toaster. What do I say? Through a car wash? Yeah, that's a tough way to go.
1: Thank God for the defense.
2: Yeah.
1: I mean, seriously, but keep this in mind. You had two Heisman Trophy winners playing against each other, both of them former teammates.
2: Old roommates and teammates,
1: And these two guys, one left off the field, busted up, and the other one just didn't perform well. Mm-hmm. And Mayfield didn't perform well either. But, you know, give credit to the defenses.
2: There you go.
1: You know,
2: do you hear the rhetoric, though? It almost sounds like the Vikings are 3-0-3.
1: I know. And we kept, you know, in my man cave, we kept looking at each other going, saying, hey, but we won.
2: Yeah,
1: hey,
2: that's
1: but we won.
2: That's it.
1: Hey, but we won.
2: And if it's 16 weeks later, you're going, hey, but we won. You know what?
1: But I think that in fairness to football fans and people who want, you know, get the game, which by the way, again, is most of you, you know it when you see it.
2: Yeah,
1: it when you see
2: it. No, I get it. What people are commenting on and why maybe your J.J. McCarthy thing is that you've seen the present, you're predicting the future, and you don't like what you're thinking about.
1: Well, it's coming.
2: Yeah.
1: You know, you cannot play that way and have that many punts and win games. Vikings had 8 punts.
2: Yeah. Your argument is not wrong. It's happening at every water cooler from here to Weibo, Montana.
1: Yep.
2: You know, well, you know, that kind of thing. Denver. How about Denver?
6: Touchdown!
4: Touchdown, Denver, on the quarterback sneak.
6: 29-26, Denver, with 47 seconds to go.
2: That was just the most exciting, like, 3 minutes of football.
1: That was a good game.
2: Denver and L.A. Rams.
1: Well-played, good game.
2: Yeah, it was good. I said to Robbie and Doug this morning, listen to this as a broadcaster. You love great sound. You know, I talk about it all the time, radio sound. Listen to the placement of that parabolic mic on that play. Did you hear this? I'll do it again. How good is that?
1: That's good.
2: I mean, are you kidding me?
1: Good stuff.
2: Like, was Bo Nix wearing a microphone?
1: Yeah, it's good stuff.
2: Dallas Cowboys in Baltimore. Cowboys came down late, didn't take a lead, but they tied it. At least we're going overtime, right?
7: From 56 yards out to send the Cowboys home with a loss. It's up. It is. Inside the left upright. It's
2: good. Oh, good for Baltimore.
1: Yeah.
2: Cowboys fall.
1: I thought of you, buddy, if it means anything.
2: Oh. And part of me, you know, I was sitting at my computer, baseball league draft. We all get together yesterday, so about 5-6 hours spent, which is fun with the fellas and the ladies and the gang. That was all good. And I thought, oh, and I turned to my man, Kelly, who owns Quartz. There's a second plug for you, Kelly, today in Quartz and Pints. And he goes, I got Dallas's kicker on my fantasy team. I said, well, you're going to be in good shape. He's going to kick one here to probably tie the game. Then he's probably going to kick up one in the extra session to win it. And then Baltimore kicked a field goal. I'm like, oh, or that. Speaking of fantasy, Abby, it is impossible to beat Eric Big Red Johnson in our local company fantasy. Nobody has beaten him ever. He's a guru.
3: Especially me, 0-2.
2: And you.
3: I've lost both.
2: Thanks for leaving me in the dust. I'm going to be 0-3, and you're going to beat Eric.
3: Nice.
2: Yeah, Joel. She hasn't looked at it yet.
3: Barely, though. No, I just pulled it up as we spoke. Barely beat him.
2: Oh, good for you. Twins season came to an end yesterday. They won 6-4 over Texas. Dean Kramer looked good. Josh Bell homered.
1: The Minnesota Royce Twins had a good season.
2: You know what? Derek Shelton... You know, with everything, the injury, Pablo, you know, Byron, you know, in and out of that hip injury, you know, Joe Ryan went on the shelf after the All-Star game, all of that stuff, bringing some young boys up, you know, trying to figure out the bullpen, 15 different guys had saves this year. Mm-hmm. To your point, Joe, Shelty navigated some things this year for the Minnesota Twins.
1: You bet. They were fun. They were good. They've got a foundation now. They've got kids that got a major league season behind them.
2: Yes.
1: The loss of Jeffers is going to be bad, and I think he's going to go away.
2: He's probably going to sign somewhere for
1: exactly. Here it is, the Joel Heitkamp, you know, you're way ahead of yourself moment.
2: Mm-hmm.
1: I'm ready to be away from Byron Buxton. I'm ready to end that marriage.
2: We're moving to a different spot. So
1: let one of those kids have it. Save some money. Go hunting for a pitcher. You know, the bad part is that I don't think that Major League Baseball is going to have a contract by the time it's started.
2: Yeah, they got to work that CBL out in the offseason. That's going to be the number one thing, or we're going to see some work stoppage
1: and
2: lockouts. Yeah,
1: will not get to go to preseason games down in Florida.
2: Well, you'll be watching minor league ball, not major league ball.
1: That's
2: the
1: right.
2: Red Hawks. Postseason baseball gets underway tomorrow. The wild card series, White Sox at Houston, Boston at the Yankees, 7 o'clock. All three of those, if needed, will be at New York Yankee Stadium. So that's at the National League affiliate in Atlanta.
1: I am pumped for that.
2: Cubs at San Diego. Lynx fell to Liberty yesterday. Game one of the best of three first round of the playoffs, 91-75. Game two of that tomorrow. College football over the weekend. Dragons, big win for the Dragons. Steve Lockway. And they had, I think it was a scoop and score early in the game. Defense scoring, Abby, if I'm not mistaken. You were there.
3: I was there.
2: It went overtime eventually. And
3: it went overtime. The Dragons were ahead the entire game, and then the last 2 minutes were
2: Bulldogs.
3: Were
2: come
3: rough.
2: Back to tie it.
3: They came back to tie it. Went into overtime.
2: Each team gets a ball, as we all know in college football, and the
3: as we all know.
2: As we well.
3: Right.
2: As you're familiar with Abby, and
3: totally.
2: Now you are. The Bulldogs kicked a field goal, and then the Dragons got a touchdown. And Kelly Johnson, nice work, little what we call a walk-off touchdown reception. As I said, that's a big one because the Dragons had dropped a tough one on the road to Sioux Falls.
1: Uh-huh.
2: Augustana,
3: and the
2: Bulldogs they lost
3: are
2: and
3: good.
2: Ranked 12th in the country.
3: And I know last year I remember going to Duluth. I have some friends out there and went to the game. And it was a similar game. Like the Dragons were doing really well, and then the Bulldogs pulled it out last year.
2: They're a good team. They always have been. You know, Joel, you've refed, I'm sure, a lot of those.
1: That's a good program.
2: Good program, yeah.
1: I will also make this argument. That's another example of where college football has the rules right.
2: Yeah, each one gets a shot.
1: You put it at the 25, yeah, and you say, there you go.
2: Boy,
1: see,
2: those, you know, those Dragon football coaches should all get raises. Meanwhile, UND was at...
3: Not arguing.
2: North Dakota and Terre Haute.
8: Tight end in motion near side. Little counter. And they dump it underneath to Broderick. Check that Colton Brunell. And Brunell does a somersault into the end zone. Colton Brunell, Barnum and Bailey. He's in. Touchdown, North Dakota. He can fly. He can fly.
2: The that stadium just outside of Federal Penitentiary.
1: You can't just go into something else after that.
2: Did you like that? Yeah. He can fly.
3: And remember, the thing that you did go into is that it's beside a federal penitentiary.
2: I was coming back out of a break, and bless Austin Erickson today. I listened to you this week. I
1: instantly thought of the lady that sold coffee. Well, you know, the witch.
2: Or what about Bob?
1: I'm sailing.
2: The you come out of a break, and you're trying to, you know, you have what your little back audio scene center. So, you know, you hear the bumper coming back, and if you're listening to the radio, like, hey, Jack Michaels with Abby Miller and Joel Hike. Hey, beautiful day here at Terre Haute. Well, I was trying to get to the fact that Paul Ralston, you know, they go out of the town and check the local scene the night before and have eatery. I was tired. Plus, I was having bread. So I was trying to establish that, going, back in Terre Haute, Indiana, you know, Paul, you know, you were able to go downtown, you know, Larry Bird Museum. And I said, oh, and right next to us is the federal penitentiary. Paul goes, I don't think you want to tour that. No one's except, yeah. I don't know if that's your desire to get in.
1: Don't you think that'd be fun?
2: I think so. I've stayed in a jail cell in Burley County. My friend's uncle was a sheriff there.
1: I've been all through the Cass County Jail, been through the North Dakota State Pen.
2: Yeah.
1: I tell you, you meet some really good people and some really bad ones.
2: Yeah, some
1: of them. All right, stick around. More coming your way here on News and Views.
0: Joel Heike.
1: You know, Ellingson Drainage does what you need them to do, and they do it right. 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
11: 8:30, 53 degrees in Fargo, Moorhead. 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I'm Austin Erickson. A Fargo rental house has significant damage after a fire. Crews were called around 3:45 Sunday afternoon to the 900 block of 4th Avenue South. Firefighters say heavy smoke was coming from the second floor of the roof and a porch. A second alarm was called and the flames were put out after 20 minutes. The fire department says no one was home and the fire's cause is under investigation. A Horace man dies after crashing his motorcycle into a vehicle on Main Avenue in Fargo on September 20th. A GoFundMe fundraiser for 36-year-old Steve Smiley says he was pronounced brain dead and died at the hospital on Wednesday. An honor walk was held on Saturday. Highway Patrol says Smiley drove through a red light before hitting the vehicle at Main Avenue and University Drive around 4 a.m. He was thrown from the motorcycle and wasn't wearing a helmet. The people in the vehicle weren't hurt. Federal investigators are investigating a small plane crash at an airport in Buffalo, Minnesota, Sunday afternoon. The FAA says a replica Piper PA-18 crashed while taken off. Two people were on board, but authorities haven't released information about their condition. The FAA and NTSB are investigating. It's 8:31. 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
11: Minnesota animal health officials warned rabbit owners after a highly contagious and deadly disease struck two colonies in Lake of the Woods County. Tasha Radel explains.
14: Rabbit hemorrhagic disease virus type 2 was confirmed in one colony after about 15% of its rabbits suddenly died. A second colony less than a mile away lost about half its rabbits and is considered a presumed case. Officials say RHDV2 can kill up to 90% of infected rabbits. Owners are encouraged to consider vaccination and take precautions to prevent the virus from spreading. The disease is not known to affect people.
11: Minnesota Farmers Union President Gary Wardish warns new federal SNAP cost-sharing requirements could eventually mean higher property taxes in rural areas. He says there's hope farm bill negotiators can agree to a two-year delay, giving states more time to prepare.
15: It's all going to reflect back on the counties. County commissioners are going to have to raise taxes to cover that. So that's the importance of trying to get this, you know, that extension, just to try and get that in line. Otherwise, you will end up being higher property taxes on ag land. And, you know, in rural Minnesota, that's the majority of the ag or tax base is the agricultural land.
11: The Senate Agriculture Committee passed the Farm Bill earlier this month. The full Senate isn't expected to vote on it until after the November election. The House passed a Farm Bill in April. And the Fargo nonprofit Hope Inc. celebrates its 20th anniversary. It helps kids with mobility issues play sports. Here's co-founder Adair Gromish.
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17: 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For the rest of the day, mostly cloudy, and the breeze will pick up out of the south-southeast, increasing to 12 to 27. Areas of showers and a chance for a few wandering thunderstorms, close to 68 for the high. Overnight tonight, breezy, areas of showers and scattered thunderstorms, low dropping down to about 61, south wind at 13 to 30. Tomorrow, mostly cloudy, areas of showers ending in the morning, breezy in the morning, high temperature right around 71, south wind at 11 to 26 in the morning, decreasing in the afternoon. Then for Wednesday, mostly sunny, low 52 with a high right around 75. Thursday and Friday, partly cloudy, breezy at times, lows from 37 to 43, a little bit cooler with highs from 63 to 68. And Saturday and Sunday, partly sunny and breezy, highs from 59 to 64. I'm KFGO Chief Meteorologist Tom Szymanski.
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19: The grain saw losses on Friday after traders were unimpressed by a lack of news from the U.S.-China trade meeting regarding agricultural goods. The close is what really matters, but new crop November soybeans have dipped below $13 a bushel. We're at 12.93 and a quarter, down 25 and three quarters. December corn down 4 and three quarters at 5.23 and a half. Minneapolis spring wheat, December contract down 6.5 at 707 a bushel. For livestock at the Merck, a mix in cattle futures with December live cattle 20 cents higher at 222.35. Feeder cattle November down 20 cents at 331.75. Lean hog futures, December contract 12 cents higher at 69.15. 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I'm Rusty Halverson on behalf of the News and Views Radio Network.
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1: Steve Halverson joins us in studio. Have you noticed that shirt that Bones has on there?
2: I'm trying to feel it's a good-looking shirt.
1: It's a good-looking shirt.
2: Last time I wore this was in, I think, when I visited Sam Smith.
1: Do you think it's the palm trees or the... I've got it.
2: Yeah.
1: If you want to know what the special deal is with Bones.
19: Okay. Ready? We should explain that Bones' shirt looks like
2: a short sleeve Hawaiian Thomas Magnum PI.
19: Yeah. Don Ho.
1: Don Ho meets Bruno Mars. Where does your mind? I mean, what does your family think? Your siblings?
2: Oh, they're worse than I am. I mean, better than I am. Well, not, well no, I don't want to connotate. Yes, they're thinkers.
1: But how often do you see the man?
19: Bones?
1: Yeah, in a button-up shirt.
19: Oh, in a button-up shirt? I would say maybe once every 3 months or so.
1: Years?
2: When I got back from Hawaii, I had a little more color on the chest, you know.
1: Yeah, yeah. So a little darker?
2: I'd button down one more down just to let the...
1: Okay,
2: and.
1: So with all due respect to Rusty and myself, no one's going to call us fashion kings.
19: No,
1: fair?
19: No.
1: So let's just get to
2: do
1: it.
2: You like
1: Abby, how
2: shirt?
1: Do you like his shirt?
2: Abby.
3: Looks fine.
2: Thank you.
1: I didn't mean it in a bad way. I said great. I just wanted you to say it because people would trust you because they're not going to trust Rusty. Oh.
19: I would say it's got a good color. Would you agree?
3: The Hawaiian shirt?
19: Yeah. For Jack. It's a good color on Jack.
3: It's white.
19: And blue.
2: I have blue eyes, so you know, I'm not coordinating here.
3: It's white with light blue on it.
2: Yeah. No one knows what it's like behind blue eyes. Oh, that's a song. Speaking of which, Rusty, we have something for you. It's Tommy Collins' birthday.
19: Tommy Collins.
3: I don't know.
1: You're on your own. don't give me that look. I have no idea.
2: You knew him as Leonard Raymond Sipes.
1: I thought it was a drink.
19: Yeah, Tommy Collins.
2: He's a country music singer. And, Rusty, you know every country music song, as does Joel. His number one song, as far as you know, was called It Tickles. Okay? Here's your question from Abby. I'm going to ask it for you.
3: Thanks.
2: What is he referring to in his song, It Tickles?
19: I think I may know.
2: You don't know.
1: I mean, I'm going to lie to you. If you know, I'm really impressed.
19: Yeah. Is he talking about moonshine?
2: We have the audio answer. Here's Tommy Collins with his number one song, It Tickles. Think at home or wherever you might be. What do you think it's about?

0: There it is. It's his mustache.
1: Where did you find that?
0: It's Tommy Collins.
2: Doesn't everyone know Tommy Collins?
0: That is when music was music.
1: The minute you said moonshine, I knew you were right.
3: Yeah.
1: And then the minute you started singing, I knew we were wrong.
3: You were way wrong.
0: That is when music was innocent. He grew a mustache.
1: We should have brought Gina Petovich in on that and made her answer.
0: And
1: that.
0: He's going to give her a kiss, but she said, if you can beat me to the haystack. We're really getting a little old.
3: I can't believe that made it on the radio back in the day.
1: I never heard that on our Solid Gold show. The number one hit.
2: I can't believe it.
0: We need to play that.
1: That should be on the...
0: There's more to it, Abby, later if you want to listen to it.
2: Maybe. I might. Yeah.
0: There's a second verse.
2: Yeah.
1: That look from Abby.
3: Yeah.
1: That's the,
2: I might.
0: That's the
1: no very but low. I'm not just going to flat out say no look.
2: Right.
3: Low priority. Low priority.
1: Big pull.
0: In a very innocent. Thank you. Yeah, I thought you'd appreciate that.
1: Yeah.
0: I'm calling Scotty Winston up. Play Tommy Collins at Tickle.
1: So, can I just ask this? If she's saying that he has to beat her to the haystack, if she's going there anyway, why do you have to rush?
3: I don't know.
0: That's still
3: thrill of the chase.
0: It's still the hard to get. Remember how squirrels
1: thrill of the chase.
0: Not that it's just you have to respect the courtship. It tickles.
1: She's giving up on it. You know that, right? She wanted to acknowledge this conversation.
0: Moonshine.
3: Yeah.
1: I thought that's...
3: Yeah. Like
1: I would have guessed
3: that. Tickles going down.
0: Oh, yeah. That's what that was.
3: Tickles.
0: Yeah. What does Mad Dog 2020 do then?
3: It tickles.
0: It burns. That's what I had for our Monday morning. We only do this at 20 even days late in September.
1: Yeah. I think Scotty Winston needs a phone call. You take care of that for me, will you?
0: It tickles.
1: Tell him to play it at a scheduled time because I want to hear the whole thing. All right, when we come back, Gina Petovich is going to join us. She's the director of Lend a Hand Up. There's, the fundraisers that she has, Bones.
0: Yes.
1: I mean, can you... imagine any more rewarding job than what Gina has.
0: Not at all. And everybody in this room has probably bumped into, talked to, spent time with those that have utilized Lend a Hand Up and to get through whatever it is that is going through their life. So that organization, that fundraising is off the charts.
1: Yeah, it is. And I tell you what, anytime a guy can get a chance to help somebody like we're about to talk about, I might add, just an amazing story here. So. What?
0: Well, I was going to... Oh, we don't have time. I mean, that's my number one song with two words in the title.
2: Oh, my gosh, Jack.
0: Words in the title.
1: We'll be back with more. Wow, y'all. That's what somebody just texted in. Wow, y'all.

0: I'm here with Matthew with Fix It Forward. Back to school. A lot of kids going to be knocking on the door.
1: It is the season.
0: How are you going to give them a deal?
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0: Where are some of the locations?
1: We've got one downtown close to NDSU. We've got one in Moorhead on 2nd Avenue North, not too far away from MSU and Concordia. And then we are in South University, south of the Cork and Cleaver, 52nd Avenue, almost all the way out to Horace and West Fargo, right in front of Menards.
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0: We told you she was coming in, Gina Pinovich. She is with Lend a Hand Up, one of the greatest organizations out there, period. And she knows I was going to say that, that she's one of those kind of blush people, but I'm sorry. The work you do, amazing. And it looks like there's two people in here that you'd best introduce to this audience.
1: I would love to, Joel. So Lend a Hand Up has a lot of upcoming fundraisers, and I am here with the guests who are the champions for one of them. And this is a special fundraiser for one of our community members. But what's also special is that Lend a Hand Up is partnering with another nonprofit. Sarah and Arlen Fisher both represent Cameron's Crossings and Garden of Healing, and they are hosting this fundraiser for Randy J. Smith. So I'm just so happy to share my studio time with you, Joel, to talk about this fundraiser and the good that these two folks are doing to help one of their community members.
0: Well, Sarah, let's go with you. Thank you. Thank you for coming all the way in.
2: Yes, thank you for having us.
0: And Randy, thank you as well.
3: Thank you.
0: Describe to people what it is, what you do. It's best, and by the way, thank you for what you brought in for me. You can mention that as well. Go ahead.
2: Yeah, so, well, we have two arms to our nonprofit. The Garden of Healing is healing through nature, which is how we met Randy. And then we also lost a son to a car accident in 2018, and he was an organ donor. So we help a lot with the local hospitals who do transplants here, and we bring care packages to those transplant patients who are in bed for quite some time until their transplant is healed.
0: What's it like to know that you made that big of a difference in terms of what was a tragedy in your life?
2: You know, being able to meet Cameron's heart, liver, and kidney transplant recipients, we always knew it was helpful to the transplant person themselves. But when we walked into Tina's house, there was 50 people there. And they said, thank you so much, because she was dying the night that she got Cameron's liver. And it impacted all those people. So you think, you know, all the people that loved Cameron also loved Tina. And they were also saying goodbye. So it was super impactful to see how Cameron's legacy impacts all those people as well.
0: For anyone debating whether or not to be a donor, if you have any debate after what you just heard, I think that you're being foolish. Randy?
1: No, this is Arlen.
0: Or Arlen.
1: Representing Randy.
0: Sorry. Arlen, I just, what you did, what you told me, because I said, am I too old to still be a donor? Tell people what you just told me.
3: Yeah, so within our region, which covers about a seven state footprint, the oldest donor on record is 100 years old who donated a liver. Now, you think at 100 years old, that's about 40 years older than I am. It seems, you know, that's really old, but that individual made such an impact with the other person's life.
0: Yeah, that settles a debate. We were talking off air that I had with a friend that wasn't a donor, and he was my age, a little bit older, and he said, you know, I've reached that point where they wouldn't take my organs anymore. You just pointed out that's not true.
3: Well, we get a lot of questions. We'll present to a lot of different groups, including driver's ed classes all the way to Optimist Clubs, Lions Clubs, and so on. And typically as we get to the Lions Clubs and so on, we hear, well, I'm too old, or I have this, I have that. Our question back is just say, do you want to be a donor? And if they say yes, just mark it on your license. And then at the time of your passing, a medical professional will determine if there's a need, and they'll determine if there's also someone that has that need as well.
0: Yeah. I want to make sure people know about crossesforcameron.org. And so describe to people, because anything like this, what you started and what you've done, could use help. I mean, a lot of people listening to you right now might want to say, look, I may not be able to be there, but I sure have a checkbook. I mean, describe to folks how you make something like this work.
2: Right. Well, like I said before, in Fargo-Moorhead, we can do kidney and bone marrow transplants. We just opened a new transplant center downtown, and all of those people travel. A lot of people have dialysis before they get their kidney transplant, and so they travel an hour, you know, 3-4 times a week just to get dialysis waiting for that kidney. And so we like to provide care packages with gas cards, and that hopefully helps alleviate the critical need for transportation, because as we know, gas prices are horrible right now. And if you think about driving an hour every day for 3 to 4 days a week, plus we just put some fun little things like really long extension cords, because they're in bed for 6 hours a day. If your phone dies, my goodness, what are we going to do? So we provide some fun little things in the package as well. But people can go out to crossesforcameron.org, and they can donate there. Otherwise, we have lots of volunteer opportunities. And I know there's a lot of companies in town that have an eight-hour paid day. And so we'd love to have your help for either rock painting or putting together care packages for our transplant patients.
0: Well, I have a rock now, and I thank you for that. I really do. So let's get to Gina. Gina, this is what we're talking about. You brought these folks in. You know, I used the name Randy. Now we're going to use the name Randy. Describe to people what's going on here.
1: So on October 11th, from 11 to 2, there is a benefit for Randy. And Randy is a good friend of the Fishers because they met him actually in the Garden of Healing. He was writing a song for them. So their relationship goes way back to him being able to describe in his words what the Garden of Healing is. It's a reflection, it's memory, it's hope. And unfortunately, he ended up with cancer, thyroid cancer. Recently, he had to have a tracheotomy, which saved his life, but of course impacted his ability to care for his wife, and he's the main caregiver for her. So now he's has a loss of income, a loss of some physical ability to care for her. So this is definitely impacting the family in a very devastating way. So they're hosting this benefit on October 11th from 11 to 2 at the Garden of Healing, and Lend a Hand Up is hosting an online fundraiser for Randy, which has already raised some great funds, but we're hoping to raise even more at this event at the Garden of Healing. And since it's a couple weeks away, there's time for others to donate auction items, to volunteer. They can find out more about that and the contact information for the Fishers, who are the champions, on Randy's Lend a Hand Up fundraiser.
0: I can't imagine what it's like to be an artist and or writing a song, and part of what you're struggling with is losing your voice. I mean, that, Sarah, would be brutal. And so just knowing that that's what he lost, Gina, is, I mean, losing anything is hard.
1: Absolutely.
0: But losing his voice when he clearly loves and understands music that well, that's got to be hard.
1: I love it, though, that you still have that on your website, and his lyrics are there, and they're just so... they're so meaningful. And so we really hope people come out to that benefit on October 11th, but check it out before then. You know, check out how you can help and be involved. It's a great opportunity. And know that Lend a Hand Up's going to, you know, add another 20%
0: on
1: those gifts.
0: You always do. The other thing, I always have to remember when you're here, Gina, to point out is obviously we're talking about Randy and how important this is and the job that you folks are doing to help. But there's more. With Lend a Hand Up. There's more fundraisers. There's more in specific areas. I mean, you continue to grow. You're bigger now than when you and I first started having these conversations.
1: 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So there's over 70 online Lend a Hand Up fundraisers representing families in 18 counties. So check it out.
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0: And make a difference. 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
3: Thank you.
0: What a way to be able to, I don't mean to make you, you know, go there again during this segment, but, you know, way to go. 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So one more time, your website?
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0: Okay. Thank you for the rock.
3: Thank you.
0: Thank you. That's one thing that's going to be with me for a long time. All right. When we come back, we're going to talk about Measure One with Robin Weiss, a state representative, right after this.
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3: Minnesota families are tired from all the challenges over the past few years. Tired of politics as usual. Politicians in St. Paul ignore big problems. And now those same elected officials claim to have the solution. Rob Kupak is one of those politicians. This is what he said about fraud from taxpayer-funded programs.
4: Is somebody gaming the system? Of course somebody is. But I do not think that it is this huge, widespread fraud.
3: Local prosecutors estimated the fraud to be as high as $9 billion. But Rob Kupak looked the other way. He voted against solutions like requiring state agencies to publish plans to combat waste, fraud, and abuse. He even opposed holding accountable the state officials who failed us despite evidence that fraud totaled billions of dollars. But now it's campaign season, and Kupak is claiming otherwise. Let's get Minnesota back on track, and that starts with opposing Rob Kupak in November. This independent expenditure is paid for by ProJobs Majority. It is not coordinated with or approved by any candidate, nor is any candidate responsible for it.
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7: ABC News, I'm Sherry Preston. Five British nationals under arrest right now, picked up near a major Air Force base outside London used to stage American attacks on Iran. Some of the charges include suspicion of terrorism. A New York prosecutor now reopening an investigation into allegations of sexual assault at a Cornell University frat house 2 years ago. ABC's Sophie Flay.
8: It comes after a former student identified as Jane Doe sued Cornell, the Chi Phi fraternity, and seven of its members, claiming they pressured her to take drugs and sexually assaulted her in 2024. Her lawsuit includes an alleged screenshot of a fraternity group chat from that night, in which a member allegedly told others she was available for sex. The DA says he never saw that chat until this lawsuit was filed.
7: SpaceX in the last hour firing up the most powerful rocket ever built, launching its Starship capsule into a test orbit. This is ABC News.
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11: 9:02, cloudy in Fargo, Moorhead at 56 degrees. I'm Austin Erickson. A Fargo rental house has significant damage after a fire. Crews were called around 3:45 Sunday afternoon to the 900 block of 4th Avenue North. Firefighters say heavy smoke was coming from the second floor, the roof, and a porch. A second alarm was called, and the flames were put out after 20 minutes. The fire department says no one was home, and the fire's cause is under investigation. Federal investigators are looking into a small plane that crashed into an airport at an

0: Airport in Buffalo, Minnesota, Sunday afternoon. The FAA says a replica Piper PA-18 crashed while taking off. Two people were on board, but authorities haven't released information about their condition. The FAA and the NTSB are investigating. Minnesota Congressman Brad Finstead says changes to federal farm risk management programs approved last year are benefiting producers. The Republican says farmers and crop insurance agents are responding positively to the changes, with participation increasing.
1: The affordability for a higher level of coverage, and they're seeing more adoption of a higher level of coverage, which is great from a risk management perspective. And then they also emphasized the changes that we made as being very positive for young and beginning farmers.
0: Finstead says livestock producers would benefit from a broader safety net. Shoppers are flocking to thrift stores with rising costs, Taylor Rivera reports.
2: Senior Director of Goodwill Easter Seals Minnesota, Kim Schultz, says shoppers are coming in with a variety of motivations.
3: People that resell. Some people make that their job. They'll go in and look for items. There might be others that are on fixed income, so they just want a great deal. Or think about people who antique. They just come in and they look for those hidden treasures, and they often find those.
2: She says while donated inventory and affordable pricing are keeping profits flowing, future demand will depend on whether supply chains can keep up with online secondhand markets.
0: When cleaning out the refrigerator, food safety experts say expiration dates don't always tell the whole story. University of Minnesota food safety professor Hanyu Chen says you should be careful with leftovers and avoid relying on the smell test.
4: Some harmful microorganisms and bacteria can be present in your food without obvious signs of spoilage.
0: When in doubt, Chen says throwing food away is the safest choice. To weather today, cloudy and becoming breezy, areas of showers and a chance for thunderstorms, and a high of 68. Tonight, breezy with areas of showers and scattered thunderstorms and a low of 61. And tomorrow, mostly cloudy, areas of showers, ending in the morning and breezy in the morning, high of 71. And on Wednesday, mostly sunny, low of 52, high of 75. 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
8: And a happy Monday to you, ladies and gentlemen. A lot of work we got to get to today. We're going to talk a little bit. Well, we're going to end up talking and using phrases like Hunter. And we're going to use a phrase named Biden. We're going to talk about those things. We're going to talk about a government. We're going to talk about whether or not $40 trillion is enough to be in debt so you're not spending money on Eagle. We're going to talk about that. We're going to get a chance to visit a little bit about a road project that is costing taxpayers, quite frankly, millions of dollars, and it's gone completely haywire. And so we're going to talk about that. But the first thing we're going to do is we're going to get a chance to visit with a man that I respect, and I've respected for quite some time. Representative Robin Weiss has been, he is Speaker of the North Dakota House, but he's been in the legislature since 1997. He came one session after I first was in. And so he's been there a while because I've been out a while.

0: But he's the one who sponsored and pushed forth the legislation that is Measure 1 on the ballot, which would require any constitutional change to obviously North Dakota's constitution, a 60% vote for that to happen. And I want to talk to Robin about that. Robin, good to have you back on News and Views. How you been?
1: I'm good. Good morning, Joel. Been a while.
0: Yeah. How's the crop? How's the crop up in your area, Robin? Did you guys get any rain?
1: Well, we were definitely quite dry, but the wheat probably did better than expected. And hopefully, if the rain quits, we'll get rolling on soybeans here. So it's just, you know, typical harvest. never quite right, yeah. But... we're much more fortunate than some areas, so yeah. I'm not complaining.
0: You bet. Farming in the plains. Robin, I got to ask you, why? Why 60%? Why are you making it harder for people to put a measure in front of people?
1: Well, I think to me it's quite simple because it is the Constitution. I don't believe our Constitution was ever designed to just be changed at the whim of whatever might be the latest, greatest thing, you know, this year or next year, whatever. And so I consider the Constitution a very special document, much like our U.S. Constitution. And I think it should be hard to change because, I mean, one, the Constitution sets up the processes and the procedures by which this state runs. It's an important document to protect the minority against the majority. You know, a lot of the things we hold dear, we find in the Constitution. And, it's just not, it's not century code. It's not laws. We have 65 books, sections of century code that we can change anytime we want. Simple 50% vote. Whether it's by the people through initiated measure or by the legislature. I mean, we, you know, only takes a simple majority for us to pass the law. So that's my overriding reason why I thought it was time. I've seen that we've had over 20 changes of our Constitution just in the last 25 years. To put that in perspective, Rhode Island, which has been around a lot longer than we have, has changed their constitution 13 times in their whole history. We've changed ours 168 times in our history. So that's kind of the quick version of why I put this in.
0: Robin, let me ask you this. Is the reason there have been that many changes to the Constitution the fact that the North Dakota legislature is so out of touch with what the people want? And I'll use hot lunch as an example. Hot lunch, and I've agreed with Governor Armstrong when he sat right next to me here and he said he wishes this wasn't going into the Constitution. I agreed with him on that. That being said, the reason that it's in front of people the way it is because the legislature didn't do it. They didn't get it done. And so people get frustrated, and those changes that are being made to the Constitution are a direct result and activity by the citizens who are upset that you guys didn't pass legislation.
1: Well, I'm glad you mentioned the school lunch because I think that's a perfect example of a issue that does not belong in the Constitution. And I agree with you that, you know, the legislature, didn't, I guess, acknowledge or understand where the people were on school lunches, but we haven't initiated major process. They could have made it law, voted it by a simple majority, and it would have became the law of the land in North Dakota. The problem with putting it in the Constitution is that there's no ability to fix any quirks that there might be or make any potential changes. You know, the only way to amend it or modify it again is to have a full constitutional measure to amend it. I mean, for example, if the Fed, say, changed some rules that might require some modification for us to say we can continue to qualify for federal reimbursement on school lunches, we have no ability to do that. And I would bring up medical marijuana. There is another example, as you put, that the legislature was out of touch. We wouldn't support it. It passed, but it passed through a normal initiated measure. It had a lot of issues. My committee, I think we spent several weeks, 40-some pages, putting it in a form that worked. And frankly, I think it's been quite successful. But that allowed us to do that with the two-thirds vote, make those changes to ensure that it worked for the citizens of North Dakota. Again, we have no options when it comes to the Constitution. So I'm glad you brought up the school meals, because to me that's a perfect example. It does not belong in the Constitution. It belongs in our body of laws. Down the road, it can be changed if situations change. We can do something about it.
0: So, Robin, let me ask you this. Let's say, put yourself in the chair of the individuals who for three different sessions have tried to get hot lunch through. And you say that the legislature has been out of touch when it comes to hot lunch. So I agree with you on that. I think it's going to pass, and I think it's going to pass quite strongly. But the reason it's in front of you the way it is in front of you is they don't trust you. They're pushing it into the Constitution because they don't want it to just pass, and then someday and I'm sorry, Robin, it's the Republicans that beat back hot lunch in school, but they don't want you messing with it another day. What would your answer to them about that be?
1: Well, I don't believe that in previous situations, and again, medical marijuana is one, the smoking law is another one. When the people voted for those two particular issues, the legislature has never gone back and, say, rescinded them. As I pointed out, medical marijuana we had to fix. Same with the smoking law. It had quirks we had to fix, but there's never been an attempt to, say, remove the public smoking ban, for example, throughout the state, or to get rid of medical marijuana. I understand where there people seem to not have trust, but I will also say when we get the message, I think we've listened to it. Whether I agree, say, with school lunch or not, I'm probably one of those who don't agree that it should be 100% free for everybody, but if that's what the people want, fine, and we'll make it work and make it work as well as possible. But now we will not have that flexibility. And I don't think there's been any history that says that the legislature, once the voters have made a decision, has ever gone back and said, we don't care.
0: That's Robin, that's not the case. And I'm going to cite you one example, which is the...
1: Okay.
0: The oil extraction tax. The people voted that in. They put it, I believe it was at 6.5, and of course there was a lot of pressure by the oil industry to get that lower as soon as the time limit was up, and again the Republicans in the legislature gave a huge tax break to the oil industry. So I think that is an example of where the legislature, the majority in the legislature, changed what the people had voted. Now, I want to go back to what I said earlier, though, Robin. I didn't want this in the Constitution, but I don't blame them for feeling like they had to put it in the Constitution. So I'm going to ask you this. Why 60%? Why is that a magic number? I've asked other people that. Why not 55? Why not? I mean, why 60?
1: Well, Joel, it's not a magic number. I mean, it's an arbitrary number. To be honest with you, if I had my druthers, it'd be two-thirds. I think it needs to be a number that ensures that the large majority of the citizens agree that this is a operational document. You know, again, we were looking at the Constitution as just another set of laws, like anything else, the only difference being, well, the legislature can't touch it. That's not the purpose of the Constitution. It's how we operate. It sets up our judicial, our executive, our legislative. It determines how the legislature operates, for example, how many districts it can have, how many years we serve at an election. I mean, all those things are documents. It protects our rights. All those things are in our Constitution. Something like school meals just, I mean, to me, it doesn't make any sense. And again, I mean, we're hearing from, if the feds make some changes, what are we going to do? We can't respond. The legislature can't say, well, hey, if we just tweak this, we'll make sure we don't lose federal funding, for example. To me, the 60% is a reasonable compromise that says, yeah, I want to make sure that this is what the people really want for their government to operate under, not just, you know, what's the penalty for, you know, armed robbery. We wouldn't put that in the Constitution. But we feel some of these issues, to me, belong there that don't. I mean, there's just a lot of things. And my other issue is whether you agree with whatever issue that might come before us, North Dakota has become, in some respects, a playground for groups that have a ton of money. Small state can have a lot of influence on what may or may not go into the Constitution.
0: Well,
1: I don't think that's right.
0: You say that, Representative Weiss, but yet the ads that are running for Measure 1 are ads that are being paid for by a group I don't know. And that's trying to link North Dakota to California and say that's the reason you got to vote against this. And do you know who's paying for those ads, Robin?
1: Joel, no, I do not.
0: Is it right that we don't know who's paying for those ads?
1: Well, I have, you know, frankly, I have no problem that we should know who's paying for those ads. It doesn't bother me in the slightest.
0: That's because it's on your side.
1: Well, it's my side, but, you know, but I mean, but I have no problem that the public should know who's funding, whether it's for something or against something. I mean, and if it's out of state, well, you could argue that's a concern. Much as I argue it's a concern when out of state is funding, you know, and I'll be honest, part of my issue with is what I consider the somewhat of a deceiving message that's being sent out in the opposition. You know, flyer I got doesn't even mention the Constitution. Well, the major is all about the Constitution, has nothing to do with any of our another initiated major process. Anybody, you know, and that bugs me, I'll be honest. Why don't you are up front and tell people that this only affects the Constitution, does not affect other initiated measures?
0: I've got two minutes left, Robin. I want to give you a chance to answer this question, which is,
1: okay,
0: would we even be having this conversation if the Republicans in the legislature had just passed hot lunch? Never would have brought this forward then, would have you?
1: Yeah. No, this had to be honest with you, Joel. This is something that's bugged me for years. I supported some of the earlier efforts, except I thought they went too far, complicated the thing. We had a chance and we didn't do it. I mean, we did have a chance to vote for school lunch at our earlier special session. And we didn't do it.
0: Well, it was in front of you three times, but yeah.
1: Well, right. But I mean, the last time, and that's on us. I'm not going to, try to hide from that. But no, this is something I think, whether it's school lunches or anything else, I mean, I just see a pattern here that concerns me. I have never supported or any desire to change the 50% for initiated measures. The public doesn't like what the legislature is doing, even though they elect us all. Fine. Go ahead, pass a law, change a law, do whatever, by the same simple majority that the legislature uses. I'm fine with that. I just truly believe, no matter what the issue, and I was putting this forward prior to becoming an actual deal for the school lunch.
0: You bet. Robin, always good to talk to you. Thanks for the time, man. Appreciate you coming on.
1: Well, thanks for the invite, Joel.
0: You bet. We'll come back and get your take on it, folks, right after this. Nothing we can
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0: I want to get to some of the reaction from you, the public, in regards to what you just heard from State Representative Robin Weiss, Speaker of the North Dakota House. It says, another one. I shouldn't say another one when I didn't say one yet. It said the legislator on this morning mentioned that the public elects us or them, but they're not happy with what we do. That's because you listen to a very small group of people who want to do things their own way in the MAGA legislature. Kramer and Hoven never listen to us. Another one. This guy is the perfect campaign to vote no on the measure. Abby's giving me the look. Okay, when we come back, I'll share some more right after this.
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15: It's cloudy in Fargo-Moorhead, 56 degrees. In the KFGO newsroom, I'm Darren Selvig. A Horace man has died after crashing his motorcycle into a vehicle on Main Avenue in Fargo on September 20th. A GoFundMe fundraiser for 36-year-old Steve Smiley says he was pronounced brain dead and died at the hospital on Wednesday. An honor walk was held on Saturday. Highway Patrol says Smiley drove through a red light before hitting the vehicle at Main Avenue and University Drive around 4 a.m. He was thrown from the motorcycle and was not wearing a helmet. The people in the vehicle weren't hurt. Federal investigators are investigating a small plane crash at an airport in Buffalo, Minnesota, Sunday afternoon. The FAA says a replica Piper PA-18 crashed while taking off. 2 people were on board, but authorities haven't released information about their condition. FAA and NTSB are investigating. The chair of North Dakota's Ethics Commission believes proactive education can stop ethical violations before they happen. Pam Sharp says the commission wants to place a greater emphasis on training public officials so they can navigate potential ethical pitfalls. Sharp says helping people understand the rules up front will save time and prevent investigations later.
16: If people can know up front, you know, when they come to an ethical dilemma, if they have a sense of what the rules are and have some information behind them, I think we can actually prevent a lot of complaints and prevent bad things happening in the state of North Dakota.
15: The agency is hoping to add a dedicated educational coordinator to lead that proactive effort. Insurance Commissioner John Gottfried orders Silverberry Group and Woundscribe AI to stop doing business in North Dakota. He says they've been soliciting investments without being properly registered with the state. Silverberry Group is a medical AI technology company. It converted to Woundscribe AI in 2025. North Dakota Insurance and Securities Department issued the order to protect investors. And food safety experts remind tailgaters to keep an eye on temperatures. U of M food safety professor Hanyu Chen says preventing cross-contamination is just as important as proper cooking.
17: Keep the cold food cold and hot food hot and prevent cross-contamination and use a food thermometer. Please handle and pack raw meat separately so that their juices from the raw meat cannot drip onto your salads or fruits or other ready-to-eat meals.
15: Chen says perishable foods should not sit out for more than 2 hours or 1 hour in very hot weather. Looking at our forecast for today, cloudy, becoming breezy with areas of showers, chance for thunderstorms, high of 68. Tonight, breezy, more showers and scattered thunderstorms, our low, 61 degrees. 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

0: So just so you understand, Measure 1, it's pretty simple. Basically what it says is that if you vote yes on Measure 1, you're putting law in place that you cannot amend North Dakota's constitution without winning as much as 60% of the vote. And it's a direct response to initiated measures that place things in the constitution. If you heard Representative Weiss, he said this was a problem prior to the hot lunch issue. Obviously, the hot lunch issue is what motivated a lot of people to get out there and sign a petition saying, you know, we want hot lunch in schools paid for by the state of North Dakota, as is the case in many other states. Now, here's the thing to keep in mind with all of that. Somebody wants to know, how do these guys become so detached from public sentiment, which I believe that the hot lunch issue will pass like, boom, bigger than heck, because I've heard people from both sides of the aisle say this should have happened and it should have happened by now. And the answer to your question of how do these guys become so detached from public sentiment is easy. They're safe. They don't have to worry. They're going to get reelected in many cases because you're going to allow them to get reelected. Now, I'm not talking about that individual who sent that text message. What I'm saying is you. The majority of the people that are listening to me right now will vote for these legislators no matter what they do. That's the reason that many people pushed for and got term limits through. Right? It was like, this is the only way, and we can't be specific about that individual because everybody hates their legislature, but they don't hate their legislator. And that's what's happening all the time. These guys didn't pass hot lunch. They didn't pass hot lunch. Now it's coming back to bite them right in the butt. Right? The governor was sitting right next to me saying this should not be in the Constitution. You know what? I don't know how to make an argument with that other than the fact that they didn't get the job done. You know, and the governor saying that, with all the respect I have for the governor, he is the leader of his party. He is the top Republican in the whole state of North Dakota, bar none. And that includes our congressional delegation. He is the boss when it comes to the Republican Party. He had a job to do if this needed to happen. And if that would have got through the legislature, should we be having a debate about, you know, whether or not it took 60%? Yes, that's fine. But it wouldn't be in front of you if it wasn't for hot lunch. It wouldn't be in front of you if it wasn't for hot lunch. I don't know how you're going to vote on this. I'm going to vote no. I'm going to vote no because I don't trust the legislature to do the right thing. And I go back to a couple of issues. You know, they mess with term limits, obviously. We know that. But the oil extraction tax, I mean, $700,000 a day that could be going to pay for hot lunch, for example. But they gave a great big wet kiss to the oil industry because the oil industry bought a lot of plane rides and bought a lot of meals. And so something that had been placed into law, into the Constitution, they had X amount of time before they could reverse it, and they did. And so you can't say that the legislature will just easily take that defeat and not mess with it. They're going to mess with it. It isn't like, well, that was the will of the people. We'll just live with it. The oil extraction tax is the perfect example of when they got a window to give that tax break back to the oil industry. They did. And so, for me personally, I think that the legislature is incredibly out of touch. But I think it's on you. The legislators get lazy. They get, okay, we got it made. We got this job. We don't even have to go walk in a parade anymore. You know, but the fact of the matter is, they do this because they know they can. Let's get to some of these text messages. By the way, the phone lines are open to you through our Northwest Tire phone line at 1-800-880-5346. Joel, I voted Republican the last 10 years, and I'm done with them. Bunch of hypocrites. Well, my suggestion to you is find 10 of your buddies to do the same thing, because then it'll make a difference. Another one. Didn't the North Dakota legislature put in our constitution that binary triggers can't be banned in the state? How arrogant. Think they believe the taxpayers are toddlers who cannot make reasonable decisions? Another one. This will be a very hard decision for me. While I want the state to provide lunches, I strongly believe that it shouldn't be in the Constitution. Another one. It comes down to they think they can do whatever they want. They don't care about the public. A kid could be in kindergarten and graduate from high school before they get anything done. Another one. Joel, the big difference between medical marijuana and the smoking ban and school lunches are going to cost the state. I believe Republicans won't leave school lunches alone because of this. Also, what about the Ethics Commission? The votes tilted in it. It says vetted in it. And the Republicans have been trying to neuter it ever since. That's a really good example. That's a really good example of what they were so mad about the Ethics Commission. I don't know why Jim Casper is still a legislator. He had a stroke. He was on attack of the Ethics Commission forever, you know, but he's kind of in that whatever. I mean, he's going to be done, so there's no sense in talking about it. Another one. It's the Ethics Commission, Joel. I get it. I get the point. More people writing that. He's comparing armed robbery to school lunches for kids. Another one. I always find it funny when people call themselves conservative but don't want to give out free meals to kids. The schools are required to make enough meals to cover the entire body of students in case they so choose to eat them. Doesn't mean the students have to, but the option has to be there. So the leftover food has already technically been paid for. And apparently the conservative opinion on that is then to throw it out, what's already been paid for. That's idiotic. That's not fiscally conservative. Another one. After this conversation, that's why we need term limits. Another one. Joel, your last guest is a perfect example of why we have term limits. Another one. Ask him if he gets free lunch while in session. Unless that's changed, legislators don't get free lunch, but what they get is a per diem. You know, they get, so you get money for the gas going back and forth. You get, so you could make an argument, but in most cases, what legislators get is they get a lobbyist to buy them supper. And that happens all the time. Another one, they did not listen to the people in term limits. Another one, he refuses to issue that North Dakotans take seriously as their whims. When he said that one, I knew that was going to come at him. Another one. The legislature also tried to get back and amend the term limits measure passed by voters. They're calling him on that one big time. Where is this guy from? Never heard. I think it's Pheasanton. He's up in that neck of the woods is where he's at. Another one, we're going back ways. Joel, you don't even put a per diem for jury duty. Another one, you're right. Legislators can't be trusted and voters are the problem for voting them in repeatedly. No on measure one, yes on measure two. That's where I'm at. I'm no on measure one and yes on measure two. And do I wish measure two didn't have the Constitution in it? I've been very upfront that I wish it wouldn't. I have been. That being said, I don't trust the legislature to get this thing passed. They had how many opportunities? They had how many chances? We started this argument right here on these airways, right here on this program. We got the people of North Dakota talking. We pushed it, and it was not because of me. It wasn't. It was because of somebody who approached me and challenged me. And challenge is a good way to put it. Chewed my butt out for not talking about it. And the next thing you know, the subject caught on. So I continue to point that out, and I thank her for that. Joel, I'm in favor of passing the school lunch issue. However, I do not agree with this measure. Number one, I'm voting no on measure number one, and I encourage everybody else to do it, and we need to vote Democrat to get these Republicans out of Bismarck. Another one, Joel, it's about stigma and what kind of lunch you eat. Why not clothing and school supplies? Another one, he's from Hertzfield. Okay. I think that's that legislative district, but all right, I'm going to switch gears. And I'm going to bring this up because it affects everybody when it comes to the dollars. In my home state, the state of North Dakota has put a boatload, millions of dollars into the FM diversion. So what we have, if you don't know what that is, they're going to take water around Fargo, which they've already built. They're doing it. It's about ready to be done. And they're going to put some of that Red River water back into the red north of Fargo. They're going to mirror and parallel the Cheyenne diversion, if you're familiar with that. But basically what they're doing is protecting Fargo, and in the end, West Fargo is part of the process. West Fargo gets by a lot on this without ever getting punched in the face the way Fargo does. That being said, I don't know who's engineering this stuff. I don't. So for you taxpayers, I don't care if you're listening to me in Crosby, Bowman, Bowbells. Listen to this. You put a boatload of your money into this project. There's on I-29, that's northbound, southbound, folks, right? The bridges that cross the right by Hickson, they put the wrong rebar in, and they're ripping out. That was already built. That was already paid. That was already done. I mean, that was there. And there's other parts of this project where they don't have the rebar right, but they're going to go forward with it. And I think they took from the contractor that did it, I think what they did was they took a fiscal settlement. And now what we're talking about is the coating that's on certain rebar so that it stands up better to the corrosiveness of ground, right? Of soils, of moisture, and everything that go with it. Well, it didn't pass the federal inspection test, so they had to go ahead and rip it out and rebuild the bridge. That's right. They're rebuilding the bridges. And so for how long now, traffic has been down to one lane on those. And the problem I have is it's been built. It was already built. Now, for those of you that might not be familiar with the area, paralleling I-29 right to the east is something I call Old Highway 81, right? That was the route. If you were in South Fargo, if you were in Richland County, if you were whatever, that was your way to Fargo before the interstate. And trust me, I'm old enough to remember it. But that road was being used big time and being redone for part of it for this project, right? So they built it up. They have a big, and so what happened? The road collapsed. The side of the road collapsed, putting people's lives in danger. Who the hell's who's engineering this project? Who's doing this? Who in the world is overseeing this? Because you know what? Now you're going to do that road over again. I think they have gotten a complete pass. I think that the FM diversion has gotten a complete pass. I think that this is a project that started out with cost A, then ended up with cost A, B, C, D, E, all added into it. And this is a perfect example of not knowing what you're doing. Let's get to the weather cave and talk to Two Tall Tom.
1: Good morning. A wide variety of temperatures from the 30s in northern Minnesota back into the 50s and 60s south and west. Most of us started off in the 40s and 50s this morning, and there have been some areas of showers and thunderstorms across a good portion of central and western South Dakota, encroaching upon the east and stretching northward into the middle and western portions of North Dakota, moving toward the valley as well. And these areas of rainfall and thunderstorms will continue to spread eastward into Minnesota as we look forward and into tonight and tomorrow. For that part, as a pair of low pressure systems and an upper level disturbance team up to move on slowly through the area. In some areas, today, tonight, and tomorrow could total out to a couple of inches of rainfall. So it could be kind of wet out there, which is not the best news for the harvest going on, but that is the way it is. We couldn't buy a drop of rain all summer, and now we just can't shut it off. But that's the way the system is moving very slowly. After that, for the most part, it looks dry for the mid to late part of the weekend into the weekend for a good part of the region. Temperatures will probably be at their mildest midweek, but then trending cooler, and the coolest temperatures in store for the upcoming weekend. Look for highs today to be generally in the 60s and 70s. Lows tonight ranging from the upper 40s out west to the low to mid 60s as you go further south. Depends on where you are relative to this cold front and low pressure system. And highs tomorrow generally in the 60s and 70s across the region. Thomastown, Pettibone, North Dakota. Predicted high 66 with occasional showers and thunderstorms. I'm meteorologist Tom Szymanski from the News and Views Regional Weather Cave.
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0: We're talking about the FM diversion and all the millions of dollars that the people of North Dakota, and actually all of you listening, because the feds have put in a boatload of money on this project as well. And it says, somebody texts in and says, I've been told by a dozer driver that both the Cheyenne and Maple River aqueducts are leaking. Another one. If you get, Joel, someone, if you get someone from the diversion on, will you ask them when we won't have to pay flood insurance? I live close to 25th Street and 32nd Avenue. My flood insurance premium has gone from $118 the first year to $500 this year. This has been the longest, most mismanaged, most costly, most idiotic. If I were still in the legislature, and yes, I'm frustrated because I am on the south side of some of this, and I've seen what it's done to my neighbors and friends, but take a look at Oxbow. Oxbow is the ultimate example of the misuse of government money. Oxbow threw into a lawsuit with the little village of Hickson and with a development of homes right north of there, right? Because they couldn't get their way. So they sued the city of Fargo. The city of Fargo went in and bought out homes that were being taxed at a value of $400,000 to $500,000, and they wrote them checks for $4 million. They wrote them checks for $4 to $5 million. Now, what's the one thing that people in Oxbow have in common with the officials in Fargo? They're people that hang out at the country club, folks. These are guys with money. Heaven forbid you'd somebody be blue collar in Hickson.
13: Little pink houses for you and me.
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4: ABC News, I'm Sherry Preston. The Trump administration has released new fuel economy standards that relax regulatory requirements for automakers to control pollution from gasoline-powered cars and trucks. That as President Trump rejects an Iranian proposal to reopen the Strait of Hormuz. Police are holding five men and examining suspected explosives found near a U.S.-operated Air Force base in England. SpaceX launching its massive Starship capsule into orbit.
5: 4, 3, 2, 1.
4: The rocket launched from the SpaceX Starbase facility in Texas will test capabilities as NASA prepares to send humans to the surface of the moon, possibly as early as next year. Cornell University reopening a two-year-old rape case.
6: My understanding is coming from the attorney that she, meaning Jane Doe, would be willing to participate in that process.
4: Tompkins County Attorney Matthew Van Houten, the woman, accuses the Ivy League school of failing to investigate. This is ABC News.
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12: 58 degrees and cloudy in Fargo, Moorhead. I'm Austin Erickson. A Fargo rental house has significant damage after a fire. Crews were called around 3:45 Sunday afternoon to the 900 block of 4th Avenue South. Firefighters say heavy smoke was coming from the second floor, the roof, and a porch. A second alarm was called and the flames were put out after 20 minutes. The fire department says no one was home and the fire's cause is under investigation. Insurance Commissioner John Gottfried orders Silverberry Group and WoundScribe AI to stop doing business in North Dakota. He says they have been soliciting investments without being properly registered with the state. Silverberry Group is a medical AI technology company converting to WoundScribe AI in 2025. The North Dakota Insurance and Securities Department issued the order to protect investors. The company has a right to a hearing with Gottfried. The North Dakota Ethics Commission asked lawmakers for help to keep up with the surging workload. Chair Pam Sharp says caseloads have more than doubled over the past 2 years, but the agency is still operating with only three staff members. She says they're seeking expanded resources in their next legislative budget.
13: In our budget request to the legislature, we are asking for an additional

0: personal attorney and an educational coordinator.
1: That budget request will go before the legislature next year. Shoppers are flocking to thrift stores amid rising costs from food to gas, Taylor Rivera reports.
2: Senior Director of Goodwill Easter Seals Minnesota, Kim Schultz, says shoppers are coming in with a variety of motivations.
3: People that resell. Some people make that their job. They'll go in and look for items. There might be others that are on fixed income, so they just want a great deal. Or think about people who antique. They just come in and they look for those hidden treasures, and they often find those.
2: She says while donated inventory and affordable pricing are keeping profits flowing, future demand will depend on whether supply chains can keep up with online secondhand markets.
1: Minnesota Congressman Brad Finstead says changes to federal farm risk management programs approved last year are benefiting producers. The Republican says farmers and crop insurance agents are responding positively to the changes, with participation increasing.
4: The affordability for a higher level of coverage, and they're seeing more adoption of a higher level of coverage, which is great from a risk management perspective. And then they also emphasized the changes that we made as being very positive for young and beginning farmers.
1: Finstead says livestock producers would benefit from a broader safety net. To our weather today, cloudy and becoming breezy, areas of showers and a chance for thunderstorms. Tonight, breezy with areas of showers and scattered thunderstorms and a low of 61. Tomorrow, mostly cloudy, areas of showers ending in the morning and breezy in the morning. 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
8: Good to be with you on this Monday, ladies and gentlemen. We get a little bit more time here that we get to spend with you. I want to talk about President Xi and his visit to the United States of America. And before I get Herb Scribner on, I just want to say the big wet kiss that the president had and he got here. But hey, I can say that all after I get a chance to visit with Herb. Herb Scribner is a senior audience associate at Axios. He helps with the editorial development, contributes to the newsroom's political coverage, and quite frankly is read by us. Herb, good to have you on News and Views.
9: Yeah, thanks for having me. I'm always excited to talk to radio and talk to you guys, so thanks for having me on.
8: You bet. Herb, I want to ask you your take on President Xi's visit. It's time to evaluate. It's happened, it's done, it's taken place.
9: Yeah, it was quite a visit, very, you know, full scale, big state visit. You know, he had the red carpet was literally laid out. Lots of, you know, there were some flyovers, the White House tour, the black tie state dinner. So really a lot of pomp there, a lot of, kind of just, you know, kind of a spectacle in a lot of ways. And then the tone was pretty warm. I mean, between, you know, U.S. and China, the relationship isn't always as warm as it was this past weekend. And, you know, Trump obviously said the meeting was great and it seemed like there was some, indications of two countries can work together. This is kind of like a step away from how Trump has maybe previously treated President Xi, and how the U.S. has kind of like, you know, looked to China. I mean, it wasn't too long ago that Trump was alleging election interference from China, and, you know, but this meeting seemed to be a little bit warmer, a little bit, you know, kind of calmer, focused on trade, AI, foreign policy. So, yeah, it was kind of a little bit different than I think maybe people expected it to be, but seemed like it went over pretty well for all parties involved.
8: What if anything, did we get? I mean, as you pointed out, the red carpet literally was rolled out. You know, the current president of the United States was bashing the former president of the United States in front of the world. I guess what I'm trying to find out is the price. What did we get for all the price that was paid here?
9: Yeah, so that's a good question. You know, the White House says that there's a advanced tariff relief, and it's kind of a deal around $30 billion, and you know, with China committing to buying some U.S. coal, they discussed some agriculture and rare earths, that kind of thing. We also got the big AI kind of like development here, where it seems like the U.S. and China really started a dialogue with AI as the topic, and it seems like they're also kind of rebranding it as SI or super intelligence. And then on top of that, there was some foreign policy discussion. They discussed the Iran war, the Russia war, with Ukraine, and then North Korea. It looks like China committed, according to, you know, different Trump officials, it seems like China committed to not help or to help Iran, to not help Iran basically, and make sure that Iran did not obtain a nuclear weapon. So yeah, there's kind of some things there. I think the big thing is, you know, the trade policy, discussions that were had. They reached, you know, it was a $30 billion tariff deal, and it basically it's going to lower tariffs on $30 billion non-sensitive goods as part of the trade package. That's probably like the immediate, like, this is what we got out of it. But those are kind of the topics that were kind of discussed there.
8: Was there an acknowledgement by China that they had been helping Iran with intelligence and in other means?
9: No, I believe not. I think it was kind of, I think they've continued to deny their input. Unless it was somewhere that I missed it, I believe they still continue to hold that they did not. But they've agreed, according to U.S. officials, they've agreed not to do it, like not help Iran at all. But I know there was obviously pushback from some critics there saying, well, yeah, like, or, you know, should we listen to them? Should we not? So yeah, that's kind of the situation on that one.
8: Was there any discussion in regards to the relationship that China has with Russia, thus leading into the war on Ukraine?
9: There was a little bit of that. You know, there was this kind of, they were talking about, like, in general, like, ongoing global concerns. Like I said earlier, they were talking, you know, which includes, like, you know, Russia, North Korea, Iran, that whole thing. And we know that President Trump also pushed for kind of like an arms control negotiations between the United States, China, and Russia. I think it's kind of like an idea that, like, you know, kind of this, like, superpower, like, you know, do we need to kind of control, you know, control what we're kind of doing there in terms of arms control? And yeah, I think that was really, that was kind of the extent of it. We know the Kremlin also kind of like said that these kind of talks are going on. And, you know, I think that's kind of like the core of where they are. And we know President Trump, I think it was during one of the parts where the media was kind of asking him questions. I think he said something along the lines this week that he wanted basically Iran to or Russia to settle the war with Ukraine and basically kind of like put it to an end, kind of a deal. So that's kind of where we are with that.
8: Yeah. Well, from an individual such as my standpoint, it looked a lot cozier than what I'd like us to look with a communist country and one that's helping someone and the world has acknowledged is helping someone we're at war with. And so I don't like red carpet rolled out for that. What was the public opinion in D.C.? How much pressure did the president take?
9: Yeah, I think he definitely faced a lot of pressure over that. I think there was some concern that, you know, there's, you know, the president has been very, very, very vocal about an anti, you know, against communism, and has really pushed that communism not be a used in the United States. But we know that, you know, China is a communist country. So there was all this kind of pushback that, you know, China's Trump has been very hard and very aggressive against communist and socialist candidates. And has been very, very, very stark that, like, communism will not hit America. But then you contrast that with scenes of him welcoming, you know, a communist political leader into the country with a red carpet. That's obviously going to create some tension there for the public. So I think that was a big thing. I think there was also some pushback against the state dinner that they were having with President Xi. The menu came out. It obviously had some really high level food on there. And I know people who are, you know, worried about their own financial situations, rising costs, the price of gas, those kind of things. Obviously being like, you know, that the look of that is obviously creating some tension as well.
8: What about the media? The you know, there was a lot of talk leading up to this where the president wouldn't allow CNN. They wouldn't allow Politico. They wouldn't allow, you know, MSNBC or now MS Now involved in the media pool. What reaction was there to that, and what type of coverage did you see?
9: Yeah, so there was obviously, you know, that whole ban was going on kind of that week. You know, there was it kind of reached a weird point at the UN because, like, you know, the journalists were credentialed to cover the UN event. So they, even though, you know, and then, like, you know, you had your TV network still showing speeches, still covering the president without reporters on the White House grounds. That was really what the ban was about. So but this week you saw journalists kind of get access again. There was some, like, I think there were some hiccups here and there where some reporters weren't getting the access that they normally would on that White House grounds. I think there was obviously that contention. But for the most part, I mean, the networks covered this stuff. We know Trump kind of also obviously criticized the networks on social media and the coverage of the meeting with President Xi, even though, you know, he said it was fantastic. It was, you know, it was a great event. You know, he criticized the media for covering it. So, and, you know, so, yeah, I mean, it was just kind of like, you know, the media continued to cover it as they would. And I think there was, you know, there was obviously that pushback last week where the, you know, the networks weren't necessarily covering his daily activities as a kind of a pushback against it. You know, the White House press pool not being allowed on the grounds and everything, or them not reporting on the day-to-day activities out of, you know, solidarity with the networks that were banned from being on the grounds. But yeah, otherwise with the President Xi meeting, I mean, it was on the news stations, it was being covered. But it seems like there's still this, like, pushback from the president against them and how it was covered. So I don't think we're going to see any slowdown in kind of his criticisms and everything there.
8: Was there any deal cut? I mean, was there anything that you could look to and say, look, this is what we have to hold them to? I mean, where people are listening to you right now, Mr. Scribner, is farm country. I mean, were there any additional soybeans sold? Were there any additional contracts leased? Was there any talk in regards to technology or fertilizer costs or issues like that?
9: Yeah, so I think the real crux of it is that $30 billion, you know, trade deal. And basically, which is going to, you know, kind of open up, like, the trade war that's been going on between China and the U.S. And so basically, if you know, kind of to give it to you in, like, a more direct way, this could potentially lower prices on a variety of things, consumer goods, which comes as everyone's facing kind of inflation prices. You know, according to the White House, you know, China would lower its tariffs on some agricultural goods, seafood, some wood products, cosmetics, medical devices. And then on the other side, the U.S. will cut tariffs on, like, appliances, toys, holiday decorations, which is, I guess, good for the time of year we're at. And I guess a little bit more specifics. I mean, you know, the White House, I think, is, like they said, China's going to import something like 10 million metric tons of coal in 2027 and 2028. So there'll be kind of a coal influx there. But it's kind of, you know, there's some other things that it's kind of still vague, but, and then in some other areas like the rare earth minerals that we've talked about. But yeah, so it seems, I mean, the core for your farm country, you know, elements, you know, there is obviously that can, that tariff, you know, the tariff deal that would lower tariffs on agricultural goods, seafood, and it would potentially lower prices for consumers on variety of topics, on a variety of issues. And, you know, as people are facing that inflation. So that's kind of like the core thing that was done that I think that, you know, people should kind of, you know, look toward that, you know, prices might be coming down on some items, especially those farm goods and the seafood items. But we'll have to see how that pans out. But that was kind of the deal that I think is worth acknowledging.
8: Herb, thank you for your time. Great conversation. Appreciate you coming on.
9: Yeah, thank you. Anytime.
8: You bet. Herb Scribner, ladies and gentlemen, with Axios. Let's get to our farm and ranch director, Sarah Heinrich, where we'll get a chance to talk a little bit about how harvest is going. Sarah, you know, right about the time that we've been dry, dry, dry, then the boys want to get out there with the combines and the lifters, and we're not dry anymore.
10: No, and harvest is certainly on hold. And, you know, we were talking about it earlier today in regards to these kind of rain totals can really push you out of the field for a while, right? We aren't in summer anymore, and it's not those hot, warm, windy days. And so when you're having highs in the 60s versus the 80s and the 90s, you're just not going to dry out as fast.
8: Yeah, over the weekend I needed extenders for the forklift, and I knew I got a friend who had them, so I ran over there quick, a couple miles away, to borrow them. And this guy farms, and he farms pretty doggone well. And I said, "How's it going?" He goes, "Would be fine if we could get out there."
10: I know. And that's just it. Everybody, I think we all thought it was going to be this early harvest season, right? Because we were dry all summer and everything was drying down early. And now we're all of a sudden getting rain. And guess what? It's going to be the 1st of October before we get in the field anyway.
8: I just want to go on the record that he's not crabby, and he borrowed them and I took them back. So what's going on in the markets?
10: Well, U.S. farmers are awaiting more details on ag trade after the presidents of U.S. and China concluded their talks on Thursday without announcing a broader trade agreement. We're seeing that reflected in that soybean market. New crop November soybeans down 33 and a quarter at 12.85. January's at $13 even, down 32 and a half cents. December corn down 8 3/4 at 5.19. While December spring wheat is 11 cents lower at 7.03. March at 7.23, down 11 pennies. Feeder cattle for October down $1.53 at $3.33.40. October live cattle down 78 cents at $2.18.10. October lean hogs are up 78 cents at $79 even. 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
8: You know, I'm kind of proud to have him as a friend. And I think we'll get him on tomorrow and let him roll out the whole plan. But Vern Thompson, who you've heard on, he's running for ag commissioner in the state of North Dakota, former state senator. And Vern doesn't let any grass grow under his feet. I mean, he's always rocking and rolling. But what Vern's pushing for, and I don't know how many of you folks know that there's farm diesel and then there's diesel over the road type of a thing. And really what we're talking about is dyed, and we're talking about a lesser tax because farmers, you know, are using it out in the field. And the theory behind that is they're not using it, you know, trucking or over the road, which, you know, it's all good. It's worked. It's worked for years, and it's been, in my opinion, fair for years. But what Vern's pushing is, because there's that tax break, looking at what truckers are dealing with, look at what people are trying to do, just get product here, there, wherever. He's saying, you know what? Let's let farm diesel go over the roads between now and the end of harvest. I mean, let's let it get done. Let's let everybody receive the benefit of that. And if I'm understanding the concept that what he's getting at, that 90-day harvest cost relief plan, which is that what I think he's going to roll out, they're just the fuel prices are through the roof. I'm sitting here looking at the North Dakota average of $6.19 per gallon for diesel. $6.19 per gallon for diesel. Now, I'm going to ask you on the political front, because clearly a big part of this is the war that Donald Trump chose to pick against Iran. It's a war that Donald Trump started against Iran. That's why we're looking at these prices. But I'm going to ask you to be honest with yourself right now. And if this was Joe Biden, and Joe Biden had fuel prices, diesel fuel right now at $6.19, for you MAGAs out there, how would you react? What would you be saying? What would you be doing? What would you be saying in those coffee shops? Just be honest with yourself. I mean it. Just take a step back and be honest. Don't just sit there and say, well, you know, don't do that. Just ask yourself, if these roles were reversed, if Joe Biden was president of the United States right now and diesel prices were $6.51 on a national average and in North Dakota $6.19 per gallon, how would you react to that? you would be going nuts. That's how you'd react to it. You would be as mad could be. You'd be blaming the world on Biden. In fact, right now, you're trying to find a way to blame him anyway. When you know whose fault this is, you know why it is. And you've got a president of the United States that doesn't care how much fuel's running through the plane while he goes golfs one more time. Right? You got a president of the United States that's running ads on TV paid for by American taxpayer dollars. Political ads. What if Biden had done that? The sun and the sand and a drink in my... 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
23: We have 60 degrees in Fargo-Moorhead under cloudy skies. In the KFGO newsroom, I'm Darren Selvig. The 19-year-old woman who died in a crash north of Glendon early Friday morning is identified as Lindsay Raybon of Faustin. A vehicle driven by 21-year-old Victor Robinson of Sisseton, South Dakota, struck a power line pole. Dispatchers credit a cell phone alert with reporting the crash. Raybon died at the scene, and Robinson was taken to the hospital with life-threatening injuries. Deputies suspect Robinson was driving drunk. The crash is still under investigation. Shoppers are flocking to thrift stores with rising costs. Reporter Taylor Rivera.
24: Senior Director of Goodwill Easter Seals Minnesota, Kim Schultz, says shoppers are coming in with a variety of motivations.
3: People that resell. Some people make that their job. They'll go in and look for items. There might be others that are on fixed income, so they just want a great deal. Or think about people who antique. They just come in and they look for those hidden treasures, and they often find those.
24: She says while donated inventory and affordable pricing are keeping profits flowing, future demand will depend on whether supply chains can keep up with online secondhand markets.
23: North Dakota agriculture leaders are asking Washington for greater accountability when it comes to federal wetland rules. During a panel at Valley City State University, landowners and officials discuss concerns over setback rules. Farmers argue that regulatory creep is degrading soil quality and taking decision-making power out of local hands. Oaks area farmer Steve Hansen says producers have always been responsible stewards of the land.
25: Let us manage them. We can help the hunters, we can help the farmland, we can help soil health, we can accomplish it all. We are providing solutions to that, and we will get it done. We can back it up with data.
23: Senator Kevin Cramer says that Ag Commissioner Goring wants to talk to Health and Human Services Secretary Robert F. Kennedy Jr. about sustainable agriculture when Kennedy visits North Dakota on November 5th. Minnesota animal health officials warn rabbit owners after a highly contagious and deadly disease struck two colonies in Lake of the Woods County. Tasha Radel has more.
26: Rabbit hemorrhagic disease virus type 2 was confirmed in one colony after about 15% of its rabbits suddenly died. A second colony less than a mile away lost about half its rabbits and is considered a presumed case. Officials say RHDV2 can kill up to 90% of infected rabbits. Owners are encouraged to consider vaccination and take precautions to prevent the virus from spreading. The disease is not known to affect people.
23: And in our forecast for today, areas of showers, chance for thunderstorms, high of 68 degrees, breezy tonight. I'm Darren Selvig in the newsroom.
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8: On the next After News Live, Governor of the great state of North Dakota, Kelly Armstrong, joins the program. We got to get his reaction to that special session and his preview of the upcoming midterms. And we'll recap the weekend that was in sports. That and more on After News Live here on KFGO.

0: Okay, I want to throw this out for our Minnesota listeners and our Montana and South Dakota listeners. Julie Fedorchuk is North Dakota's lone member of Congress, and she's running against Trigvi Hammer, a veteran, an honored veteran, and an individual who's served in many different capacities in the state of North Dakota. But Julie Fedorchuk does not, and I want to stress the word not, hold in-person town hall meetings. She won't do it. She cites safety as her biggest concern, but she will not allow herself to be questioned in front of anyone in public. She does things very structured where she'll take the questions ahead of time by video. She won't open it up to the general media. She won't allow people to be in a room with her unless she likes them, unless she knows them. Well, Trigvi Hammer has challenged her to a debate. He has said, I don't care who conducts the debate. I don't care what the format is of the debate. I will debate you. She won't do it. She won't do it. And that isn't just here where we've had debates before for that congressional seat. That's anytime. But she won't debate Trigvi Hammer. Now, what price is that to you? Julie Fedorchuk, we're sitting here with a member of Congress who won't meet with you, won't talk to you, won't do what you need her to do, won't challenge the president on the diesel prices, won't challenge the president on his farm prices, won't get a farm bill passed. There is no farm bill yet. Congress is recessing, right? They're going in recess. And there's no farm bill yet. And so what better way in a diehard 80%, 70% Republican state to get reelected than to just not say anything and just go hide in the closet, right? I'm not talking to anybody. I'm not coming out till after the election. I don't want to get interviewed. Nope. Oh, wait. I like him. He's a big Republican supporter. I'll go on with him. We quit asking her. We did. We just quit asking her. I met with her once, and the whole thing was, you can ask me this, you can't ask me that. It's got to be done this. No. If you come on this show, you're going to answer the questions that you're asked, like other folks have done from that side of the aisle. Robin Weiss was on today, ladies and gentlemen. You folks have just joined us. He's the North Dakota Speaker of the House, and he's pushing an initiative that would require a 60% majority to pass initiated measures in North Dakota. He is from a different side of the aisle than what I'm from. He came on. We had a good discussion. We had a good debate. There was reaction from the listeners of News and Views. Fedorchuk won't do that. She is afraid. Now, if she's afraid of North Dakotans, what is she like when she gets to D.C.? I mean, how intimidated then is she when she gets to D.C.? And what has she passed? I mean, what has she done? I don't get it. I don't understand it. She won't allow herself to be interviewed. It's like, here's question number one, Julie. Why don't we have a farm bill? Why don't we have lower diesel prices? Is it a win in the war in Iran if we get the Strait of Hormuz open again, as it was? Here's a question. When you look at the overall legislation that's happening, where have you ever once challenged the administration? Where have you ever once challenged the administration in any of its policies? Should we be at war in Iran? Should we? Should we be supporting Ukraine? Should we? Is it commonplace and good for us to suck up to a leader of China and not even allow the leader of Ukraine the decency of how we treat him? I mean, those are questions that she would have to answer, but she doesn't want to answer those because she doesn't have a good answer for those. But here's my point. My overall point is you deserve to hear the answer to those questions. You deserve it. This is a woman that wants to be and is your member of the United States Congress. If she's too afraid here then how afraid is she when she gets on that stage in D.C.? And what is it about North Dakotans that she fears? I mean, what is it? I loved and still love being questioned by North Dakotans every day, Minnesotans who might disagree with my opinion every day. I enjoy that. I enjoy having those discussions. Maybe not at a certain time of night when nothing's to be gained, whatever, but I'm talking about right here in this platform, bring it on. Bring it on. I'll take any and all. We can go ahead and have that. Let's get to some of these text messages. One said, Julie said she would debate Trigvy and then said she'd have to decline. Her commercial says she never made a promise she didn't keep. There it is. Another one. I wonder if the representative from the 7th District has come out of her basement yet. Same thing. Absolutely same thing. You've got a woman. She came on my show once. And she was asked one simple question. One simple question. What is the price of soybeans? What are people making right now if they sell a bushel of soybeans? She couldn't answer it. She couldn't. And yet she wanted to replace Colin Peterson. And she did. She didn't know anything about farming. If you took her out on the farm and said, what's that? She wouldn't know it's a beet lifter. She wouldn't have a clue. She doesn't want to know. Because she knows she has you no matter what. Another one. Hypocrisy, Joel. You're good with Klobuchar refusing to debate Damath. You won't call out Flanagan on the fraud. What are you talking about? What in the world are you talking about? I have said flat out those debates should take place. I have said it flat out. Another one. It's an act of desperation by old Trigvy. How is it an act of desperation? Is that your attitude? That your member of Congress doesn't have to speak to the public? Sure, it's an uphill climb for Trigvy winning this race. But how in the world does democracy work if your congressman won't talk to you? Another one. It's hammer time. Another one. Ad plus they have large fuel tanks and they fill them up for harvest when it was way cheaper. That's not all true. Yes, certain members of certain farmers out there did buy ahead of time. What he's talking about, what he is talking about, is the fact, when I go back to Vern Thompson, ladies and gentlemen, North Dakota's candidate for ag commissioner, what he's talking about is the ability to keep costs down in the next X number of days during harvest. Let's get to another number of text messages here. And by the way, thank you to Adventure RV for sponsoring those text members in our Gunderson Jewelers studio here. Somebody said she jumped on the Trump team. Her first ad was to promote Trump's agenda. What a loser. Another one. Yes, she won't do those things, and she'll still win by 10 or 15 points, since clearly you think you can do better, run against her. How do you run against somebody that won't debate you as long as you, the individual that wrote that, doesn't want it? You don't care. The individual that wrote that text message doesn't care. They don't care how that congresswoman votes. All they care is what letters behind their name. That's all you care about. I mean, here we sit with fuel prices going through the roof, grocery prices, tariffs. You don't care about economic policy. All you care about is whether or not there's an R behind their name. So don't give me that. I'm not afraid to have any conversation with her. There's another one. It says Julie is holding up the release of the Epstein files. She's just going along with anything that Mike Johnson says and Trump tells her to do. Some more. Julie Fedorchuk does a great job, and she will not come on your liberal program, just like Kevin Cramer will not. Kevin Cramer comes on my program. He does. So, okay, I guess you don't know.
1: Kevin Cramer and John Hoeven are both pretty good at coming on.
0: Yeah.
1: Sometimes it takes a little bit, but they will come on. But, yeah, I recently tried to get Congresswoman Fedorchuk on after Congress was let out that day early, to avoid voting on Pete Hegseth's impeachment, and her team. We had a chat, and basically the conclusion was, I will quit bugging them, and if she wants to come on, she can let us know, because it'll be no every time.
0: Yeah.
1: So I'll stick to bugging our senators, and they're good at, their staff is great. They come on with us.
0: Well, here's the thought. Don't call her anymore.
1: Yeah.
0: She's afraid. Don't waste your time. I mean, she's afraid. I have this image of her, you know, with her mom and dad going, please, please, please, you know, they're picking on me. So yeah, you know, so here's the thing. I mean, Trigvi Hammer, decorated veteran, a man who worked at the Burdick Center to help kids that had special needs, and were at a place in life where they needed a mentor, a model like that, a man who served in two different branches of the military. And Trigvi Hammer's a great guy. He's a good guy. He's a conservative Democrat. But you're not going to look at him, any of you, because you're okay with Julie Fedorchik not even debating him, being afraid to debate him. So go ahead and write things like that one idiot just wrote. You know, nobody cheated off you in school, I can tell that. All right, let's get to the Weather Cave and visit with Too Tall Tom.
2: Good morning. The radar has been showing areas of rain showers and thunderstorms moving through the Dakotas and pushing into far western and northwest parts of Minnesota as the day wears on. It'll take a little bit longer to get toward the east and northeast thanks to the presence of high pressure, but in time, most of us, by the time we get through tomorrow, would have had at least some rainfall. Heaviest rainfall totals forecast to be over the central and northern parts of North Dakota and also perhaps into northwest Minnesota. For northern and eastern Minnesota, partly sunny sky expected today, although more cloud cover can be expected as we move into the afternoon as that system moves on in. 68 to 74 for the highs. Areas of showers could move in later on tonight, but the first part of the night should still hang dry, but we're expecting mostly cloudy conditions, 54 to 59. And tomorrow, areas of showers, maybe a couple of thunderstorms, highs from 63 to 68, a little bit breezy as well. The eastern Dakotas and western Minnesota, areas of rain showers and a few embedded thunderstorms, 65 to 73 with a gusty wind out of the south-southeast, 58 to 63 with a breezy condition tonight out of the south, and areas of showers and a few thunderstorms. And that chance for showers and thunderstorms continue into the morning, decreasing and ending from west to east tomorrow, 68 to 75. Could be a few lingering showers in the central and western North and South Dakota, especially the central areas during the first part of the day. They could linger into the afternoon, 65 to 72. It looks like partly cloudy conditions for tonight and tomorrow, 46 to 53. Tonight and 68 to 75 for tomorrow. Tom's Town of the Day, Pettibone, North Dakota, predicted high 66 with occasional showers and thundershowers. I'm meteorologist Tom Szymanski from the News and Views Regional Weather Cave.
0: 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When we come back, commercials. I'm not against commercials. Heck, they pay my salary. Should you pay for them? We'll talk about it right after this.

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10: Got a couple of things that we need to make sure and get out there for your thoughts and your discussion. And I realize a lot of your discussion happens after the show is over when you're talking to your friends. But in Williston, there's people upset because another data center is on the fast track. And so there's people that are heading there that are going to make the argument. And some of those individuals that say that the price that people are paying for the whole Bitcoin, boy, we need this, in pointing out that the president makes a lot of money off Bitcoin, that the electric rates in that area have gone up, and they've gone up significantly. And so what they're talking about is the folks in Williston already mad that MDU rates have went up since the whole Bitcoin data center there. And so here we sit, right? For you folks in Williston, any of that information, we'll be happy to share. We will absolutely be happy to make sure that your chance, you know, your thoughts get to be heard. You know that. I mean, that's what we do here. Also, you know, yesterday I'm sitting there watching a football game, and what ends up happening? A political commercial by Donald Trump comes on. Now, anybody can run a political commercial, right? I mean, Abby and I can raise a bunch of money and go ahead and run a political commercial. You can agree with it or disagree with it. That's part of the process of politics. You know, we could make an argument over who gets more money or whether it should be an equal playing field or whether or not the oil company should be funding the Julie Fedorchiks of the world. That isn't part of the point I'm trying to make here. What I'm trying to make is this political commercial was paid by you. It was paid by the United States government, and they didn't try to hide it at all. It's got Donald Trump walking through saying, here we are, you know, and he's the one receiving all the benefit, and you're the one paying for it. You are. And it directly underneath him says, paid for by the United States government. So I'm going to ask you the same question I asked earlier. Number one, what if Joe Biden had done that? How would you have reacted to it? I think you got to be honest with yourself. You're okay with this just because you're willing to say and do anything he needs you to say or do. One thing that's not being talked about on this show right now is the Epstein files, right? Because we're talking about a political commercial that he had you, the general public, pay, the taxpayers in the United States of America. And you can say, we did not pay it. You're just saying that we paid it. You're exaggerating. Right underneath the commercial, it's saying, right below him, it says, paid for by the United States government. I'll go back to what I said earlier. If Joe Biden had done that, if any candidate had done that on my side of the aisle, you would be going nuts. You would. You'd be so enraged. I mean, you would totally be losing it. The fact that Democrats used taxpayer dollars to run a political ad for Barack Obama when everybody was watching football. In this case, they did it on Fox TV. They made sure it got out there. What that indicates is the arrogance. He doesn't want the Iran war and you know, Jeffrey Epstein talked about, but it all also points out the trouble in the midterms. It does. And we need to have a show on that alone. We need to get your take on what's going to happen with the midterms, whether or not it's going to be what everybody says it's going to be. We'll find out. We'll give you a chance to respond to it. All right. Good riding with you, folks.

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3: ABC News, I'm Sherry Preston. The five people detained over the weekend on counterterrorism laws in the UK are now out on bail. They were released this morning but remain under investigation. The men were spotted near an airbase that has been used by American bombers in the Middle East. The president rejecting a plan, meantime, to end the Iran war. ABC's Karen Travers is at the White House.
4: The president says that there could be talks this week. He did not specify what that could look like. Last week on the sidelines of the UN General Assembly, his special envoy for the Middle East, Steve Witkoff, and his son-in-law, Jared Kushner, had indirect talks with the Iranians who were in town in New York City for the UN General Assembly. So where this goes from here, again, not clear.
3: SpaceX has decided to end its Starship mission early after getting its massive rocket into orbit and releasing 26 Starlink satellites. New fuel economy standards announced. Cars and trucks only have to get 34.5 miles per gallon by 2030, not 50 miles. This is ABC News. A Tennessee woman convicted of torturing and killing another woman when she was 18 years old is asking for a stay of execution. Her attorneys are asking the governor to mollify her sentence to life in prison without parole. ABC's Hannah Vatah has more.
5: Days before she's set to be executed, convicted killer Krista Pike is speaking out, asking Tennessee's governor to spare her life. In a documentary called Dead Woman Walking, Pike details what she says led to the killing.
6: If anyone would have done anything to help me, to get me psychological help or anything, maybe something would have been different.
5: And claims her traumatic childhood and years of sexual abuse were a factor.
3: People who live on Mexico's Baja Peninsula are boarding up homes and hauling dirt to shore up embankments as Hurricane Polo threatens to send high winds, floods, and mudslides to the region. Hurricane Nolo, meantime, could bring torrential rain to parts of Hawaii as well. Sherry Preston, ABC News.
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11: 61 degrees and cloudy at 11:03. I'm Austin Erickson. The 19-year-old woman who died in a crash north of Glendon early Friday morning is identified as Lindsay Rabone of Boston. A vehicle driven by 21-year-old Victor Robinson of Sisseton, South Dakota, struck a power line pole. Dispatchers credit a cell phone alert with reporting the crash. Rabone died at the scene, and Robinson was taken to the hospital with life-threatening injuries. Deputies suspect Robinson was driving drunk. The crash is still under investigation. A horseman died.

0: eyes after crashing his motorcycle into a vehicle on Main Avenue in Fargo on September 20th. A GoFundMe for 36-year-old Steve Smiley says he was pronounced brain dead and died at the hospital on Wednesday. An honor walk was held Saturday. Highway Patrol says Smiley drove through a red light before hitting the vehicle at Main Avenue and University Drive around 4 a.m. He was thrown from the motorcycle and wasn't wearing a helmet. The people in the vehicle weren't hurt. Minnesota Agriculture Commissioner Tom Peterson calls out the heavy toll, $6 diesel prices, and severe summer drought are taking on farmers. Peterson says while emergency USDA disaster loans and expanded E15 biofuel pumps are offering some breathing room, farmers are caught between dry fields and steep operating expenses.
1: Have to, you know, figure out, you know, and make recommendations back to the Trump administration about, you know, these things that we need to do to kind of bring some stability back to our tariffs and help that our businesses, because we are suffering.
0: Peterson says ongoing international trade recommendations will ultimately decide if more relief is on the way. North Dakota agriculture leaders ask Washington for greater accountability when it comes to federal wetland rules. During a panel at Valley City State, landowners and officials discussed concerns over setback rules. Farmers argue regulatory creep is degrading soil quality and taking decision-making power out of local hands. Oaks area farmer Steve Hansen says producers have always been responsible stewards of the land.
2: Let us manage them. We can help the hunters. We can help the farmland. We can help soil health. We can accomplish it all. We are providing solutions to that, and we will get it done. We can back it up with data.
0: North Dakota Senator Kevin Cramer says the state's Ag Commissioner Doug Goring wants to talk to Health and Human Services Secretary Robert F. Kennedy Jr. about sustainable agriculture when Kennedy visits North Dakota in November. 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It helps kids with mobility issues play sports. Here's co-founder Adair Gromish.
3: 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And that's such a gratifying feeling.
0: 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Now let's get your forecast from our chief meteorologist, Hutal Tom Szymanski.
4: For the rest of the day, mostly cloudy, and the breeze will pick up out of the south-southeast, increasing to 12 to 27. Areas of showers and a chance for a few wandering thunderstorms, close to 68 for the high. Overnight tonight, breezy, areas of showers and scattered thunderstorms, low dropping down to about 61, south wind at 13 to 30. Tomorrow, mostly cloudy, areas of showers ending in the morning, breezy in the morning, high temperature right around 71, south wind at 11 to 26 in the morning, decreasing in the afternoon. Then for Wednesday, mostly sunny, low 52 with a high right around 75. Thursday and Friday, partly cloudy, breezy at times, lows from 37 to 43, a little bit cooler with highs from 63 to 68. And Saturday and Sunday, partly sunny and breezy, highs from 59 to 64. I'm KFGO Chief Meteorologist Tom Szymanski.
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12: 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Sounds like somebody's got a case of the Mondays.
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0: So good.
1: Hey, happy Monday, everybody.
2: Happy Monday.
1: Just a little, it's a little dreary out. Just a little dreary. No big deal.
2: Just a little cloudy.
1: Yeah.
2: It's just one of those days where, well, and there's stuff coming, and there's not a lot of sun in the forecast.
1: When I looked at the radar, I went, holy moly,
2: yeah.
1: That is a lot of cloud cover coming
2: out. A lot of precipitation, mm-hmm. It looks like, on the radar. But we'll see what we actually get. I mean, some showers, maybe some thunderstorms. Here's the deal. I woke up this morning just kicking myself going, why didn't I just lay grass seed down a week ago? Or 2 weeks ago.
1: Sister, I'm in the same exact situation.
2: Like, the amount of perfection that you've had in the last few weeks to grow some grass, I am so envious of everyone that was on top of that. Even
1: cooler
2: last
1: temps,
2: week,
1: and then you got yesterday,
2: all this
1: you
2: rain,
1: had the sun you needed to get it really going.
2: Right, the drizzle, look at what happened Saturday.
1: Mm-hmm,
2: you had
1: mm-hmm.
2: a cool, cloudy, drizzly day. Everything, because of the humidity and the dew point, it has stayed wet. You know what I mean? Like, nothing's drying real quickly, which was a problem for everyone that was playing baseball yesterday in the mud. But nothing's drying up real quickly, so everything's staying wet. I'm so jealous. So good job. You get a gold star. If you figured out to get your grass seed down in time this year.
1: We're proud of you.
2: I'm so proud of you, and I'm also so jealous. That's what being old is. It's like, oh, if you got your grass seed down in time, I'm jealous.
1: Good work.
2: So jealous. Ugh.
1: I shared an image with Amy this weekend of a t-shirt that I bought at the Honolulu airport.
2: Wait, hold on.
1: What?
2: Is this true? September 28th, 11:08 a.m. It's 11:12 now. Vikings are sending J.J. McCarthy to the New York Giants?
1: Oh, we have some breaking sports news?
2: Some sources are saying. To J.J. News, just a different J.J.
1: Yes.
2: J.J. News.
1: I'm very okay with that.
2: Okay, so that's a message that I just got. It looks like ESPN is reporting that the Vikings are sending J.J. McCarthy to the New York Giants. Okay, so maybe more on that coming your way. Sorry, I just...
1: Heading to the Giants for J.J. McCarthy, huh?
2: J.J. Gordon, though, not being traded yet.
1: Staying here. Listen, I'd go to the Mets if I'm going to go to any New York team, okay? That's the way it's going to go.
2: Yeah, yes. Yeah,
1: that's the way
2: I'm sure you would. I'm sure you would. Okay, sorry. Anyway, save the whales.
1: I bought a shirt that said save the whales because I was sweating through my other shirt because Honolulu is an open-air airport, which is redonkulous and bonkers. I found the shirt this weekend, and I sent a picture to Amy, and it led me down this weird rabbit hole of places you go to where the gift shop is designed to be kind of a trap as you're leaving.
2: Well, I don't know that it's a trap. They just know that you're desperate. It's less of a trap and more of a, like, you're going to have to buy this probably.
1: Like in Honolulu?
2: I
1: doubt that they designed their open-air airport around the idea that they'll occasionally sell a shirt to, you know, an upper Midwesterner who can't handle the humidity.
2: But I mean, like, some of the gift shops are less about a trap and more just about they know that they're going to be convenient for you at some time.
1: So I read a deep article into it, and it was a designer whose sole job had been for many years to help design museum spaces. And so they had been at the forefront of designing like four major American museums over the year. And they said, the museums that get you... So the problem with the museum is, he goes, no one moves through it exactly the way everyone else does, right? Like, you might only go to one section and leave. So normally their gift shop has to be adjacent to the opening so you can get in and go before or you can go after. He said, but at one point, there's always the discussion of having a singular exit. And at that singular exit is where you put your gift shop. And he said the amount
2: right.
1: of money that is generated through the gift shop at a place like a museum is staggering to the point of where people build it into the operating costs of the things that they do. This guy had a YouTube channel where he explained like the modern gift shop and how Like if you were to go into 30 Rockefeller Center, let's say, right? You know, the big NBC building. If you take a tour, you exit through the gift shop.
2: Yeah.
1: Almost every major like attraction ride that you go into a theme park, you exit through the gift shop.
2: Right.
1: And
2: you're love drunk at that moment.
1: You are. They've got you.
2: They've got you. Listen, when I went out to the Teddy Roosevelt Theater, the Theodore Roosevelt Presidential Library out in Medora, North Dakota, just not that long ago, you, of course, one exit out of the Presidential Library / Museum, and where do you exit through?
1: The gift shop.
2: The gift shop. I was so love drunk that I almost spent $50 on a tote bag. What is actually wrong with me? I didn't. I did not. And then you're just like, okay, kids, you can get one thing, right? And everything is, what did we pay? What is that? This, my kid picked out a water bottle. It doesn't even say Teddy Roosevelt Library or Medora. It's just a run of the mill water bottle we could have got anywhere. But we're spending $60 on it because it's at the gift shop for the exit of the library / museum. Listen, kudos to them for coming up with that scheme because it works and I fall for it every single time.
1: Sure. Me too.
2: Every time.
1: Me too.
2: Every single time.
1: I will never pass up a quick swing through the gift shop.
2: No, and you're forced to go through it.
1: Mm-hmm.
2: So then obviously you're like, yes, okay, I'm going to get something. I mean, Disney does the same thing. You get off of a ride. What's the first thing you do?
1: Right. You're at the Tron gift shop.
2: You're at the gift shop as you walk out.
1: The Peter Pan one with all the Peter Pan stuff you could imagine.
2: You're like, why every ride you get off, you're in a gift shop?
1: I am just astounded at the fact that we have become so gift shop centered. And it's not just Americans either. You go to Europe, you go to, you know, some of those places, some of those big touristy, you know, spots, and you're going to find ample gift shop spots in tourist pieces, right? Because they know that there's a huge amount of money that people want to spend at that. So
2: it doesn't, someone said, sorry, it doesn't take a genius to figure that out, Marketing 101. Right. No, it doesn't take a genius, but it does.
1: No, I think to this texter, it doesn't take a genius to put a gift shop at the exit. It takes a genius to force you to go through the gift shop at the exit. It takes that person who figured out, if I force you to walk through this place, you're gonna get it. And it's not marketing. Marketing gets you into the building itself. This is them understanding that they can manipulate you.
2: While
1: and like
2: you're
1: you said,
2: here.
1: You're love drunk, right?
2: Yeah,
1: you are. You've just walked through the Louvre, and you saw the Mona Lisa for the first time ever, and you're taken aback at how, you know, this piece of art that is iconic and known to almost every person on the planet. And then when you see, hey,
2: like,
1: it's only $49.99 for an official replica poster, that's how they get you, is they get you through the experience, and then they're, boom, going to get you one more on the outside, which is one of the reasons why so many – now, this is another genius part. Most of these gift shops don't have online portals.
2: Yeah.
1: And so they force you to purchase it. That was the piece that this guy said was the big hurdle in the 21st century, is that all these places wanted to put their stuff online so that you could get the mug that said Obama Presidential Center, right, and shipped to your house. Well, the second that you do that, you no longer have something that causes me to be exclusive. I say, I'll get it later. Like, we'll just get it off the website.
2: Nope, you can't do that.
1: I know Disney and Universal do the same thing where they've got all these products that are unavailable outside of this space. It's amazing to me. What if we did that with KFGO? Like, what if we made a KFGO gift shop that after you come in, you got
2: to
1: walk through it? Should we do that at the Christmas party this year?
2: You take a tour
1: of the studios, and then as you're walking out, be like, oh, and by the way, just a quick shop to the KFGO store.
2: All because this whole discussion started because of JJ's Save Your Whale.
1: Yeah.
2: Someone said, I am all for the gift shop. You can usually find some nice things in them. I could travel the world just for gift shops. Oh, I agree. I love a good gift shop.
1: If there's somebody who is not already doing a podcast or a weekly newsletter on like highlighting gift shops across the world, they absolutely should be.
2: You know, the gift shop that you can shop online, though, is the Smithsonian gift shops. I think you can...
1: That's because they're next level of genius.
2: They really are, but I'm pretty sure you can shop there, the Smithsonian gift shop online. For whatever reason, I think I get emails from their gift shops. I probably bought something there once, and now I still get them.
1: I think one of the greatest gift shop things that ever happened was the ones that had the place, like you have the location. So, for example, Hard Rock Cafe.
2: Yes.
1: And then you had Hard Rock Fiji,
2: yes.
1: Hard Rock Bangkok, Hard Rock Honolulu. Those were the things where you could only get that shirt in that location. And then people are like, what? You went to Fiji? And be like, no, but good friends of mine brought me back this Hard Rock shirt. Aren't I the cool one?
2: Hard Rock swag had kind of a chokehold for about a decade, I think.
1: It really did.
2: We all had something. This is It Takes Two. Amy Eiler, JJ Gordon here on the Mighty 790 KFGO. Let's take a brief peek at Wall Street, shall we? How is... we're not starting out the week in the green, that's for sure. The S&P is down 40, the Dow is down 226, and the NASDAQ is down 162. Sarah Heinrich, you like a good gift shop?
0: Yeah, and I mean, you were talking about their model and their ways, right, and how they do things. I mean, talk about like putting, and it's just like every store, right, putting those like little eye-catchy, colorful things all towards the bottom shelf, right, that your kids...
2: Mm-hmm.
0: I think my kids... love a good gift shop more than I love a good gift shop.
2: Right. No, they 100%
0: How do you enter
2: do.
0: A building when you were talking about the water bottle? Right?
2: Yes.
0: And then all of a sudden you're held captive.
2: Right. I know.
0: I mean, we were in Medora and I now have a water bottle that says Badlands on it. Do you know how many water bottles we have in this home?
2: I know.
0: I did not mean that.
2: I didn't either. I know. And my son was like, you were mad at me because I wanted that water bottle. I'm just like, well, come on, you guys. I have a corner cupboard where both shelves are just packed with water bottles.
0: I know.
2: And yet we can never find one we like.
1: Bingo.
0: Right. Here comes Luke and I walking out of the store with this water bottle, right? Out of the gift shop. Is it Ticket Junction, you know, in Medora?
2: Yes.
0: And Rich looks at me and he goes, do we really need another?
2: Water bottle. Yep. I know. Yeah.
1: Be like, listen, do we really need another one or do we need a total and complete breakdown right now?
0: Right.
1: Because sometimes it's an investment in emotions.
0: Oh, like so many parents out there are investing in emotions. Like, let's just get out of here in one piece. Like, oh my word. Yeah.
2: Mm-hmm. You try to set expectations before you walk in any store all the time.
1: Hey, you both will get a kick out of this. So my wife has occasionally ordered off of Temu, right? And she finally got Temu'd this weekend with one of those things where you order it and it is clearly doesn't meet the expectations whatsoever. And it was with rain ponchos.
0: Oh, goodness.
1: She had ordered
0: like miniature ones.
1: Oh, they were the thinnest plastic that you have ever seen in your lives. In fact, I think that like it was permeable, so they were getting soaking wet on the inside.
0: Oh,
1: she goes,
0: no.
1: We put these things on. They were up at the Boundary Waters. She goes, we put them on, and within 2 minutes, it had ripped everywhere, and like it just was awful.
2: Gosh.
1: So they were like trying to tie them into different things. She goes, eventually, she walked into the gift shop at Itasca, and she goes, I need your rain ponchos. And the woman looked at him, and she went, Temu?
0: Really?
1: And, yep. And so clearly enough, people had been trying to buy these same ponchos, and this woman was like, listen, we've tested these, right? This is 13 mil plastic. You're going to be just fine. You could live through a tsunami with one of these ponchos. We got you covered.
2: That's
0: funny. Always my fear of ordering online. You guys, I am so old school. We were talking about it today on the morning show. And, like, there are so many benefits to actually going into the store.
2: Yeah.
1: Yes.
2: I've never ordered. Temu is the scariest. So,
0: right.
2: I mean, good for her for being brave enough to try it. I've never even been brave enough to try it.
1: I know. I've always been waiting for her to open it up and be like, gotcha.
2: Right.
1: And this is finally get to say gotcha.
2: But I mean, I guess she's found enough that she's liked that she keeps ordering from it. Like,
1: yeah.
2: What kinds of things do you order on Temu? Is it everything?
1: She got like this tea set that she really liked for some company thing that she was doing. And so she got the tea set, and that worked out really well. Huh. She got these, they look like beakers, but she put hot glue on the side to make it look like they were the potion or something like that. So she's gotten some stuff that has worked. The stuff that's branded, like she got these Teenage Mutant Ninja Turtle pizza boxes that you can wrap gifts in, and they clearly did not use licensed Teenage Mutant Ninja Turtles because they look more like the teenage, what are those, certainly not turtles.
2: I mean, I ask you, like, I'm going to try ordering from there, but there's just something in me that is just too scared to do it. I'm just too scared. I'm not going
1: to
2: do it.
1: You know, to Sarah's point, I would never order shoes online. I'm too afraid to order shoes. I need to go and try those shoes on before I commit to them.
2: Yeah.
1: I don't care if they're only $6 online. I still am just...
0: There's some products you just have to, you got to feel, you got to wear, you just have to know how it's going to turn out.
2: Almost all of them, actually. Like, unless I'm ordering something that I know I can return to a store, if that makes sense.
0: Yes.
2: Or I'm ordering shoes that are exactly the same as the shoes I already have, so I know I'm going to like them.
0: Right, you know what you're getting, because they're tried and true and tested.
2: Yeah, I'm so freaked out. But, you say that, and I'm like, are people really ordering things off Temu they like? But then I talked to a girlfriend the other day who ordered, like, clothes for her daughter, and she really liked them. I'm like, maybe I only hear the horror stories. I don't know.
0: Right, and so I talked to a mom, too, and she's like, you know what? I send all these clothes to daycare, and they come back stained or dirty or whatever. So I don't care if it's, like, super high quality of the clothes that she's wearing, right? Or if it gets a stain on it. So she has done a few things that way with it.
1: I'm thinking about launching a website called snowpants.com, and all it is snow pants.
2: You don't think someone's already got that?
1: There's no way someone owns snowpants.com.
2: Why wouldn't they?
0: Somebody's got to have it.
2: Oh, no, I think it's
1: the
2: up.
1: Domain is for sale!
2: I think it's there.
1: Snowpants.com! I'll be purchasing this right now. Thank you very much.
0: Perfect Dakota, Minnesota,
1: Hold on. Someone does own snowpants.com, and they are currently, they will sell it to me for $45,000.
2: Oh, wow.
1: Or I can spend $2,160 per month. So it's available for sale, but it means I have to buy it for someone. Okay, so what if I spell snow the way they did with the apples, S-N-O-W, without the W? Okay, that doesn't look like it's that doesn't
2: as
1: look like
2: much.
1: Anything.
2: It's only $20,000.
0: Mm-hmm. You better sell a lot of snow pants, JJ, to pay for that website.
1: I really, Sarah, here's I'm banking on you being a customer.
2: I'm banking on El Nino, like, and then your sales are going to tank this year.
1: No,
0: because not opening on a super El Nino year.
2: Yeah,
0: don't do that.
2: It's a super El Nino year, and JJ's like, let's sell snow pants.
1: Here's the thing.
2: Room, Gordon.
1: I'm not selling ski equipment. I'm selling snow pants. You're telling me that you're going to risk going into the holidays, into the Christmas season, into snow season without snow pants? Come on, moms out there. You just buy the snow pants automatically, right?
0: It's true. We do buy the snow pants automatically.
2: JJ,
0: we have to have them.
2: September 28th. We've already purchased the snow pants.
1: Okay, I'm looking for the people who've been busy.
0: The procrastinators like myself.
2: We're looking for the second pair of snow pants now.
1: Okay,
2: now we're looking for the hand-me-downs to have the ones that stay at school.
1: Okay,
0: right,
1: so
0: in case the other ones get soaking wet.
2: Right.
0: So you have a backup pair?
2: Yes.
1: I also will be opening oneflipflop.com because if you have a pair of flip-flops that you really like but you blew one out, don't worry. Jimmy Buffett talked about it. In Margaritaville, I will get
2: so
1: to take care of.
2: Are you going to allow people to donate their one sandal to you so people can try to find a more authentic match?
1: Yes.
2: That's
1: because it's pre-worn, right?
2: Right, right.
1: It can't just automatically go.
2: It can't be new. It can't be new.
1: I also will be selling a thing where you can put your flip-flops in the dishwasher to clean them.
0: Oh, yuck.
2: Yuck. Don't you dare.
1: Well, not with the other dishes. Come on.
2: Oh, someone said I've ordered from Temu, and it was fake flowers, and they were so nice for under $20, and there were a lot of them. Surprised by the quality and looks. It was a win for me. If they get wrecked outside, I don't care. They looked real from a distance.
1: See, we all, you know, it's a little bit of gambling when you use Temu, right?
2: It is.
1: It's sort of I'm rolling the dice.
2: But haven't you heard that? Like, I guess Temu, I have read these deep dives from people who it is people who can get addicted to gambling who are liking Temu, because I guess there's like this thing that you can spend to get a certain amount off. And then if you spend so much, you get this and that. And it is like, it kind of is like gambling, I guess.
1: Oh boy.
2: Have you heard that?
1: No,
0: I have not, but I mean, I get it. Like, cause you don't know what you're going to get, right? It's like that thrill.
2: Well, that too. Yes. Yeah. All of it is kind of a little bit gambly. Okay. How are those egg markets looking? We have to get to news in a minute.
0: We are well into the red, and we've got the soybean market responding to, I guess you could say, the lack of expectations coming out of what was the president's meeting with U.S. and China, announcing a broader trade agreement, or the lack of, I should say, without announcing that. Right now we're at November soybeans down 30 and a quarter at 12.88. January's at 13.02, down 29 and three quarters. December corn falls 6 and a quarter at 5.22, while December spring wheat is down a dime at 7.03. In the feeder cattle market, October down $2.23 at $3.3270. October live cattle at $2.1810, 78 cents lower. October lean hogs up 45 cents at $78.68. 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
6: Cloudy skies, 62 degrees in Fargo-Moorhead. I'm Darren Selvig for KFGO News. The New York Giants have acquired quarterback J.J. McCarthy from the Minnesota Vikings for a 2027 fifth-round pick. The Vikings announced the trade today, pending McCarthy passing a physical. The Giants made the aggressive move days after Jackson Dart had surgery on his left knee that will sideline him for at least the rest of the regular season. Jameis Winston started and beat Tennessee on Sunday, and coach John Harbaugh said afterward that Winston would get the nod against this coming weekend against Arizona. It's unclear what that means moving forward after adding McCarthy. A 19-year-old woman who died in a crash north of Glendon early Friday morning is identified as Lindsay Raven of Fauston. A vehicle driven by 21-year-old Victor Robinson of Sisseton, South Dakota, struck a power line pole. Dispatchers credit a cell phone alert with reporting the crash. Raven died at the scene, and Robinson was taken to the hospital with life-threatening injuries. Deputies suspect Robinson was driving drunk. The crash is still under investigation. North Dakota farmers are pushing back against what they call federal overreach on their land. At a roundtable in Valley City on Friday, local landowners told U.S. Senator Kevin Cramer and Interior Secretary Doug Burgum that perpetual wetland easements are stripping away their property rights. Many of these easements were acquired decades ago by the U.S. Fish and Wildlife Service without clear maps, leaving farmers facing expanded federal control without any financial compensation. Guelph area farmer Kyle Courtney says uncertainty is hurting agricultural productivity.
7: We understand we have to abide by those easements, but the setbacks that were referred to, they're taking control of 107 acres on that piece of property. That's an overstep on our personal property rights.
6: State leaders are calling on the Department of the Interior to provide legal clarity and regulatory certainty for North Dakota landowners. Well, more Minnesotans are leaning into the trend of thrifting amid economic pressures. As local inflation and gas prices climb, Communications Manager for ARC's Value Village, Minnesota, Sarah Colvin, says that everyday shoppers are feeling a massive secondhand expansion that experts are calling a modern golden age of thrifting, driven largely by baby boomers donating high-quality items.
8: I think certainly with social media and like seeing other people's thrift hauls, that drives people to come in. And yeah, the boomers are donating great pieces.
6: Today, the used goods and thrift store industry in Minnesota has grown to an estimated $420 million market. Colvin says people are no longer just looking at thrifting as a way to buy, but as a way of life. 62 degrees right now in Fargo-Moorhead under cloudy skies. 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
6: KFGO News Time, 11:36 now. Well, the president of the Minnesota Farmers Union hopes farm bill negotiators can find middle ground on the federal nutrition program. Gary Wertisch says the biggest issue is the cost shift on SNAP food benefits.
10: I know the Democrat side of the aisle is wanting a two-year delay on that, and that's where the hang-up is. And really what that is, it would allow the states another year to do better with the error rate. The way it is right now in Minnesota, all that past change in the administrative costs of running the SNAP program is all handled by the counties.
6: Wertisch says that would put additional strain on rural America. And we're heading into the KFGO Weather Center now to get your forecast from meteorologist Tom Shemansky. Tom?
11: 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For the rest of the day, mostly cloudy, and the breeze will pick up out of the south-southeast, increasing to 12 to 27. Areas of showers and a chance for a few wandering thunderstorms, close to 68 for the high. Overnight tonight, breezy, areas of showers and scattered thunderstorms, low dropping down to about 61, south wind at 13 to 30. Tomorrow, mostly cloudy, areas of showers ending in the morning, breezy in the morning, high temperature right around 71, south wind at 11 to 26 in the morning, decreasing in the afternoon. And then for Wednesday, mostly sunny, low 52 with a high right around 75. Thursday and Friday, partly cloudy, breezy at times, lows from 37 to 43, a little bit cooler with highs from 63 to 68. And Saturday and Sunday, partly sunny and breezy, highs from 59 to 64. I'm KFGO Chief Meteorologist Tom Shemansky.
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18: Minnesota families are tired from all the challenges over the past few years. Tired of politics as usual. Politicians in St. Paul ignore big problems. And now those same elected officials claim to have the solution. Rob Kupak is one of those politicians. This is what he said about fraud from taxpayer-funded programs.
19: Is somebody gaming the system? Of course somebody is. But I do not think that it is this huge, widespread fraud.
18: Local prosecutors estimated the fraud to be as high as $9 billion. But Rob Kupak looked the other way. He voted against solutions like requiring state agencies to publish plans to combat waste, fraud, and abuse. He even opposed holding accountable the state officials who failed us despite evidence that fraud totaled billions of dollars. But now it's campaign season, and Kupak is claiming otherwise. Let's get Minnesota back on track. And that starts with opposing Rob Kupak in November. This independent expenditure is paid for by ProJobs Majority. It is not coordinated with or approved by any candidate, nor is any candidate responsible for it.
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0: Okay, let's take this discussion on the air for just a minute.
1: Okay.
0: Because you could look at this two different ways. If there is a business that makes an appointment for you, right?
2: Yep.
0: Like you've been a previous patient and they just make an appointment for you. Is that predatory or helpful? Because maybe some people look at it as like, oh, this business, I have been a patient of theirs before. In this case, it's like a healthcare business. I've been a patient for there before and they tried to get a hold of me to reschedule, but I didn't answer. So they just made an appointment for me. And how nice. Oh, look, they just texted me an appointment. And now I don't have to decide when I'm coming. They decided. And isn't that helpful? Maybe I should look at it as helpful. But to me, this just happened to me. And I found it very predatory. I was like, wait, no, I didn't ask you to make me an appointment. But apparently they tried to get a hold of me and I didn't respond because A, I didn't know if I needed an appointment. So that's why I didn't respond. But because I didn't respond, they just made me an appointment and I found it predatory. Should I not? Is that like the negative way to look at it? Should I look at it as a positive?
1: I would say a couple of things enter my mind, which is what is their cancellation or rescheduling policy? Because if they have a fee associated with rescheduling or canceling.
0: Yeah, that's a good question.
1: For example, the dentist that I used to go to, let's say I scheduled an appointment in July for October. And I realize, oh, mid-August, you know what? I have to go to a meeting at that time. It would cost me $15 to reschedule my appointment.
0: Right.
1: And then they tack that on to the next appointment's bill.
0: Sure.
1: So I pay a $15 rescheduling fee. If you cancel within 24 hours, you have a fee on that. If it's within 48 hours, you get a fee on that. 72 hours, there's a fee on that. And then I think it was if you let us know a full like calendar week ahead, all you have to do is pay the rescheduling fee. Now, I remember one time where I rescheduled and then I rescheduled again. Now all of a sudden I'm $30 deep and I haven't even had the appointment yet.
0: So I
1: would not accept that company
0: scheduling
1: me for an appointment that I don't agree to. Now, if they're trying to do, like, I can see where they're coming from. They're like, listen, we know everyone's busy.
0: Yeah.
1: We're going to give you this appointment based on previous appointment times, et cetera, et cetera, et cetera, when you're due for the calendar date.
0: See, maybe
1: that's a horse of a different color.
0: See, okay, if that is, so you would find it helpful.
1: It depends on who it is, right? It depends on what that schedule or cancellation policy is like.
0: Yeah, I don't know. For whatever reason, the moment it happened to me, I was like, oh, I don't love this. I don't like that you're doing this. Because for sure, the appointment that they made, I was like, well, I know for sure that that is not workable. And now I have to call and cancel this.
1: Right. Now, what if they had said this? Hey, Amy, we couldn't get a hold of you. We are currently holding this time for 24
0: that
1: hours.
0: That would feel better.
1: Right.
0: That would feel so less predatory, I guess.
1: We made an appointment, now you have your appointment, and here you go.
0: Yeah,
1: I just think that there's a little
0: better.
1: Bit different. There's just a little bit of difference with that.
0: Instead, the text is like, we've scheduled your next appointment. I was like, wait, what? No, you don't get to schedule my appointments. I schedule my appointments.
1: Yeah.
0: You stop scheduling my appointments.
1: What if I'm on vacation? What if, you know, what if there's a million different reasons why I can't be there on that particular time because I manage my calendar?
0: Right. So then I called back and I was like, okay, can't make that time. Okay, can you make any time that day? I was like, no, I would prefer not that day. And then they were like, the next day. And I was like, nope, not that day either. And they're like, and I was like, I can't promise. You know what? This is why I haven't scheduled my appointment. Because none of the days that you've given me work at this juncture. So can I call back and make my appointment? And they were very perturbed with me.
1: they a little bristly?
0: Yes, they were very bristly with me. So I was like, well, but why are you just randomly making people's appointments? I don't know. I didn't like that vibe. Maybe it was my attitude. Maybe I should find that more helpful. Now, there are certain people who you have like a closer relationship where I'm like, okay, you can make my next appointment and just let me know when it is.
1: For example, like the people who do my lawn, like spray my lawn my lawn for weeds. They tell me we're coming on Thursday.
0: Beautiful, because you don't have to go anywhere.
1: Bingo.
0: For that.
1: 100%,
0: yes,
1: right?
0: That is different. We love that.
1: Mm-hmm.
0: You just tell me when you're going to be there, and I'll be ready.
1: We'll be ready. We'll
0: my
1: be good to go.
0: My yard will be waiting for you, as long as I don't have to be waiting for you. Okay, so have you guys experienced this? Do you think it's predatory? Do you think it's helpful? Should probably take the positive approach that it's helpful instead of predatory. It just felt like that in that moment, maybe. I don't know. I'm going to look at it as helpful now. They're trying to be helpful.
1: Do you know who's got a great website when it comes to making appointments?
0: Who?
1: The DMV.
0: Yeah, they do.
1: Shows you all the open times. You just click the next week after that.
0: Yeah.
1: You pick yours. Bada bing, bada boom.
0: I agree.
1: All scheduling things could be like that, I would be a happy camper.
0: That would be nice.
1: And you know what else? I've never been there where they haven't been, like, on the dot, ready to go. So if my appointment's at 1:15 on Wednesday the 18th, it is at 1:15 on Wednesday the 18th.
0: And here's the other, part. Like, if you forget to schedule your appointment at the DMV like I did, and you just have to go in and wait, and they're like, we don't know how long this is going to be. It was, like, 20 minutes. It wasn't long at all.
1: I mean, you lucked out on that one. Good for you.
0: Just go wait it out. It won't be that long.
1: Oh boy!
0: It's never as long.
1: You are throwing some bold promises out there that are not necessarily always true.
0: But they're like, you're not going to get in today. Someone will miss their appointment, right?
1: Someone who just thought it was so easy, I'll just take another one. No big deal.
0: This is It Takes Two. Amy Eidler, JJ Gordon here until 2 o'clock on KFGO.
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0: 1, 2, 3, 4. The S&P is down 40. The Dow is down 226. And the NASDAQ is down 160. It's all red over here on Wall Street. Sarah Heinrich, how are those egg markets looking?
4: I'm weighing in for 15 seconds, Amy.
0: I think you don't like
4: the appointment scheduling because you're a busy person.
0: Is that what it is?
4: You have a book schedule, and so if they just grab a time for you, it's probably not going to work. That's just my 2 cents.
0: Would you like it?
4: No, I'm not a big fan of that.
0: Yeah, okay,
4: I'd rather pick my own time.
0: Right, like there's a reason why this works like it does, where I call you and make the appointment.
4: Right.
1: Now, what if your cows were like 2:30 a.m. on Wednesday is when I will be birthing?
4: Right, or I'm going to get out.
1: I'm going to get out, yeah.
4: Saturday night at 7 o'clock when you want to go somewhere. If they would just let me know in advance, that would be helpful.
0: That would be nice. We do want warnings about that. Cows. Did the cows get out at 7 o'clock on Saturday?
4: That's usually, like, it's when you want to go somewhere.
0: It's
4: notorious for that.
0: That's how that happens. Okay.
4: Okay.
0: Yeah.
4: All right.
0: I agree. Maybe it's just because, like, we're booked. We're booked
4: right.
0: solid.
4: You're booked
0: and
4: solid.
0: So I'm trying to find, like, the moment in the middle where we can get in. So don't decide that for me. Yeah.
4: Like, right. You're just trying to find that itty bitty time frame.
0: Yes, exactly.
4: All right. We've got new crop November soybeans down 30 pennies at 12.89. January's at 13.03, down 29 cents. December corn, 6 pennies lower at 5.22. Well, December spring wheat is down 9 cents at 7.04. March at 7.25, down 9 cents. Feeder cattle for October down 220 at 332.73. October live cattle at 218.08, 80 cents lower. And for October lean hogs up 43 cents at $78.65. 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
7: I'm KFGO Chief Meteorologist Tom Szymanski. Mostly cloudy, becoming breezy, areas of showers and a chance for thunderstorms. Close to 68 for the high. South-southeast winds picking up to about 12 to 27. Breezy with areas of showers and scattered thunderstorms tonight, down to 61. South wind 13 to 30. Tomorrow, mostly cloudy, areas of showers ending in the morning. Breezy in the morning. High temperature 71, south wind 11 to 26 in the morning, and decreasing during the afternoon. Sunshine 75 on Wednesday.
0: Right now 63 degrees at the KFGO studios.
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0: Hey, the Fargo Park District is looking for the perfect evergreen to take center stage at Santa's Village.
1: Yes. They usually want a big one.
0: Yeah. Community members are invited to donate a healthy, well-shaped evergreen tree located within Fargo, North Dakota, to be displayed at Santa Village out at Roe Farm. The selected tree will be placed the week before Thanksgiving and enjoyed by visitors throughout the entire season. So if you got a big old evergreen tree and you need to do something with it, they will gladly take it out there. Now, here's what you need to know. Ideal trees should be a minimum of 20 feet tall, in good form and health. Trees must be located within Fargo city limits and in the front yard of a property or in easily accessible by heavyweight equipment, meaning that they will take it down for you and they need to, they'll truck it away, but you, it can't be buried in the deep part of your property. They're not taking down chunks of fence. They got to be easily accessible. The surrounding area must be free of overhead obstacles, including other trees, power lines, telephone poles. If a tree is selected, the Fargo Park District staff will remove the tree and grind the remaining stump at no cost to the property owner. It's kind of fun.
1: That's really fun. And wouldn't it be fun to see, like, your tree as, like, the tree?
0: As, like, now Santa's tree?
1: As Santa's.
0: I'd love that.
1: As Santa's tree. Yeah, exactly.
0: Every time Santa looks out and goes, oh, it's my tree.
1: Hey. I wanna get your take on what you think the pulse is of people on AI romances. There was a survey done of over 2,000 U.S. adults. How many respondents believe that an AI romance is cheating?
0: I would say 60%.
1: 50?
0: Really?
1: That's it? I thought it would be more than that.
0: I mean, I think the idea, if you are someone who doesn't consider an AI source any kind of real or emotional threat, you're probably like, yeah, I don't care.
1: Yeah, sure.
0: I don't care.
1: Sure.
0: It's like saying, this person in a video game, do I need to worry about them stealing your heart?
1: Isn't it weird, though?
0: Not only do I find it weird, I find it bizarre how many people are in AI relationships.
1: Like, are there more people? Like, I don't think anybody is, but obviously I'm wrong.
0: There are so many, Amy. It is madness how many people are romantically tied to a computer bot.
1: What?
0: Yeah.
1: Like, do you personally know people?
0: Yeah. Two of them, right off the top of my head. And this is what they say.
1: I
0: don't have time to, you know, go on dates. I feel awkward in social situations. And so they have this AI boyfriend, AI girlfriend, and they talk to each other about the days.
1: Are they under the age of 30?
0: One is not.
1: Wow. Mm-hmm. Okay. That throws off my thinking on it.
0: Mm-hmm. One of them also went through an existential crisis because they felt they were cheating on their AI girlfriend with another AI. So
1: I'm so confused by all of it.
0: Mm-hmm.
1: I don't claim to know anything about it, but I was surprised that it was 50-50 on this survey that just came out. I don't know. It's weird.
0: It was a trope in movies for a while. It's like, you love that car more than you love me. Be like, well, replace car with AI.
1: Right.
0: You love bot on your phone more than you love me.
1: I mean, it has been the basis of some movies already.
0: Yeah.

0: Soldier Field for the Philadelphia Eagles and the Bears. Chicago hopes to get back on track after falling to 1-1 last week, while Jalen Hurts and the Eagles want to build on their 2-0 start. It's the Eagles at the Bears coming up on Monday Night Football.
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2: ABC News, I'm Brian Clark. Jubilation at SpaceX. Cheering upon splashdown of the Starship capsule after a mission that, despite being cut short, achieved the goals of reaching orbit and launching Starlink satellites for the first time. Splashdown came just off Hawaii. British authorities say five men who were arrested on suspicion of terrorism and explosive offenses near a U.S.-operated airbase have been released on bail. The head of the U.K.'s counterterrorism policing says all five face stringent bail conditions and that they're still investigating whether they had links to other groups. The Trump administration rolled back Biden-era fuel economy rules for automakers, so new cars will no longer be required to average 50 miles per gallon. The president says it will reduce the price of cars. Critics say it could lead to higher prices at the pump. And a U.S. official confirms to ABC that eight Marines were recently hurt in an Iranian attack on the Strait of Hormuz, but the injuries were not significant. This is ABC News. If you plan on traveling for Thanksgiving, you may want to book your trip before Halloween.
3: Online booking site Hopper says the domestic round-trip fare for Thanksgiving is around $402, up 31% from last year. Book a hotel, and you can expect to pay $170 per night. Surging jet fuel prices are a major driver, but so is dwindling competition. This will be the first holiday travel season without Spirit Airlines, which ceased operations in May. It served only 73 markets, but exerted some pressure on the major airlines to reduce their fares. Jim Ryan, ABC News.
2: A 27-year-old base jumper was killed over the weekend in Utah. Authorities say he was an experienced base jumper performing with a group of friends when he experienced a wingsuit malfunction. He jumped from a height of 700 feet and struck the ground at a high rate of speed. A Life Flight helicopter was dispatched to the site, but the man was pronounced dead. I'm Brian Clark, ABC News.
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9: 64 degrees in Fargo, Moorhead under cloudy skies. For KFGO News, I'm Darren Selvig. A 73-year-old Minneapolis pilot is recovering today after a small plane crash in Otter Tail County. Sheriff's deputies say David Ness suffered non-life-threatening injuries last night when his plane went down in a farm field about 3 miles north of Pelican Rapids. Ness was taken to Lake Region Hospital. Authorities located the aircraft this morning. The Otter Tail County Sheriff's Office and the FAA are investigating. Well, on News and Views this morning, North Dakota Speaker of the House Robin Weiss shared why he's in favor of Measure 1. If voters approve it in November, it's going to take 60% of votes for future constitutional ballot measures to pass.
10: I don't believe our Constitution was ever designed to just be changed at the whim of whatever might be the latest, greatest thing, you know, this year or next year.
9: Weiss also mentioned constitutional ballot measures can't be changed by the legislature, but only by another ballot measure. The group Protect the North Dakota Constitution believes Measure 1 makes it nearly impossible for citizens to pass ballot measures. Members argue North Dakotans shouldn't give up their power and hand it over to politicians and special interests. Minnesota's Agriculture Commissioner is calling out the heavy toll that $6

0: Higher diesel prices and severe summer droughts are taking on local farmers. Commissioner Tom Peterson says while emergency USDA disaster loans and expanded E15 biofuel pumps are offering some breathing room, farmers are still caught between dry fields and steep operating expenses.
1: Have to, you know, figure out, you know, and make recommendations back to the Trump administration about, you know, these things that we need to do to kind of bring some stability back to our tariffs and help that our businesses, because we are suffering.
0: Peterson says ongoing international trade recommendations will ultimately decide if more relief is on the way. The New York Giants have acquired quarterback J.J. McCarthy from the Minnesota Vikings for a 2027 fifth-round pick. The Vikings announced the trade today, pending McCarthy passing a physical. The Giants made the aggressive move days after Jackson Dart had surgery on his left knee that will sideline him for at least the rest of the regular season. Jameis Winston started and beat Tennessee on Sunday, and coach John Harbaugh said afterward that Winston would get the nod again this coming weekend against Arizona. It's unclear what that means moving forward after adding McCarthy. And big honors today for the Minnesota Lynx, reporter Gracie Stockton.
2: For the fifth time, Minnesota Lynx head coach Cheryl Reeve is WNBA Coach of the Year. In her 17th season as head coach, Reeve led the Lynx to a league-best 33-11 record and clinched the top seed in the playoffs. She also became the WNBA's winningest coach in early July. And guard Olivia Miles is WNBA Rookie of the Year by a unanimous vote. Nicknamed the Spectacle, she is the sixth Lynx player to earn the award, joining the ranks of Maya Moore and Nafisa Collier. Miles was the second overall pick in the 2026 WNBA draft. With 790 points, she broke the league's all-time rookie scoring record.
0: The Lynx are traveling to New York for an elimination game in their best-of-three first-round playoff series on Tuesday. The top-seeded Lynx lost the opener at home 91-75 to the 2024 champion Liberty on Sunday, making Game 2 a must-win for the top-seeded Lynx. If there's a Game 3, it would be back in Minneapolis. And our forecast from the KFGO Weather Center now. Cloudy, becoming breezy, areas of showers, and a chance for thunderstorms today. High of 68 degrees. Tonight, breezy, areas of showers and scattered showers. Low of 61. And tomorrow, mostly cloudy, more areas of showers ending tomorrow morning. Otherwise, a high of 71 tomorrow. Right now in Fargo-Moorhead, 64 degrees under cloudy skies. I'm Darren Selvig, News Radio, KFGO.
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0: You ever have an Aperol spritz?
1: Yeah.
2: Do you know how that drink, like, became a thing?
1: No.
2: Okay, so...
1: Most people that order them, who have never had them, are, like, shocked by what they taste like.
2: Right.
1: I feel like everybody thinks they're... Because that's how I was, I don't know, what was 20 years ago or whatever. And I was like, oh, that looks fruity and fun. It's not fruity and fun.
2: No.
1: It's not fruity and fun. That's not the fruity and fun drink that you think it is. It's a fun orange color, but it doesn't taste like a fun orange color.
2: A lot of times it has an orange garnish.
1: Right.
2: But they say Aperol is supposed to have this, it's like an orange flavored spritz.
1: Yeah.
2: So,
1: I mean, it's more herb adjacent than it is orange adjacent. Okay, how
2: allow
1: did we
2: me
1: get the
2: allow me to walk you through the timeline of the Aperol spritz, okay?
1: Please do.
2: So the Aperol spritz's origins go back to 19th century northern Italy, specifically northern, because Austrian soldiers would allegedly spritzen or splash the region's strong wines with soda water because the wine was too strong in northern Italy. That explains a lot right off the bat. 1860, Campari becomes a hit in parts of Italy. Campari is the brand.
1: Oh,
2: right.
1: Okay.
2: 1919, Luigi and Silvio Barberi introduce Aperol, a low-alcohol orange aperitif, soon popular in spritzes. So it's 1919, a little over 100 years ago, that Aperol hits. 1950s, Aperol markets its spritz with Prosecco and a splash of soda water. Then becomes this amazing run for it. So Campari repositioned Aperol because they buy it for $160 million in 2003.
1: Oh, wow.
2: And they go on this huge campaign. So, like, the Aperol spritz...
1: So it hasn't always been Aperol spritz.
2: It was a spritz of anything.
1: It was a spritz. I see.
2: So you were essentially carbonating wines.
1: Right.
2: Which, no wonder, because we seem to be carbonating everything nowadays.
1: Yeah, we love a good spritz.
2: Somebody has tried to carbonate milk. I know you have.
1: You
2: and
1: don't.
2: And you are...
1: Don't you,
2: you
1: dare.
2: You are mad geniuses.
1: You will ruin your soda stream if you try to do that, by the way.
2: So you absolutely will. The Aperol company goes and starts this, like, Aperol Academy that trains bartenders and helps promote the drink. It's super popular because of its 3-2-1 recipe, which is 3 parts Prosecco, 2 parts Aperol, 1 part club soda. They also start taking the brand outside of Europe, and they're hitting places like Coachella, and they're offering free samples, and they're trying to get people into it. It is seen as a drink that the very wealthy enjoy. And so, but it's also very cost efficient, so it becomes something where it's the haves and the have-nots. Here's what's amazing. Aperol hit $900 million in sales just last year. And the reason they say it's climbing in popularity is because of its low alcohol content and the fact that people are not looking to just get blotto drunk anymore.
1: Wait. Is it super? Do people make it super sweet? Every time I've had an Aperol spritz, it's not sweet, which is why I like it, because I don't like super sweet things usually.
2: I mean, the 2 times I think I've had an Aperol spritz in my life, the sweetness comes from the Prosecco.
1: Right.
2: From the Aperol itself.
1: If you just Google Aperol spritz, you know how it, like, people also ask, and then it's like, these are the most asked questions of the Aperol spritz.
2: Oh, do tell.
1: Okay, first question is, what is an Aperol spritz made out of, right? Second question on the list of questions people are Googling, what is the disappointing truth about Aperol spritz? I just think that's a funny question. And then it says, the disappointing truth about an Aperol spritz is that it often is heavily diluted, overly sweet, and poorly made Instagram trend rather than the refined cocktail it's meant to be.
2: Text into 35270 and say yes or no for the Aperol spritz. Are you someone who enjoys the Aperol spritz? Yes or no? Because I won't lie, we've got a whole bottle of Aperol that in my household that we've used twice, and we both decided, no, thank you.
1: Bars often pair sugary Aperol with cheap, low-grade Prosecco and heavy-handed soda water, so the low-quality ingredients are often why people are disappointed. They also say huge wine glasses filled with mountains of ice quickly melt, watering down the drink until it lacks flavor and substance. The Capri Sun effect Critics famously compare the flavor profile to a sugary juice pouch rather than the sophisticated bitterness that it's supposed to have. Crowding out classics, the bright orange omnipresence of the drink has pushed traditional, more complex local options off of European cafe menus. And the sugary fizzy mix does not complement a proper meal or supper. It's bad for food pairing.
2: So
1: I thought
2: maybe we're just not drinking the right one.
1: We're not drinking the right one. That's what I'm thinking.
2: I mean,
1: a good one is very good. A good one is very good.
2: And I've just never had a good one. I've only had the lower grade versions.
1: I think I've only...
2: Am I drinking bad Prosecco?
1: I think I've only legitimately drank No with a capital N. I love that that's a text. No with a capital N. So you know we mean it if it's a capital letter.
2: Yep.
1: I think I've probably ordered it only a few times, and it's only been at brunches because that's when it feels appropriate. And the best one I had was actually, not surprising, in Chicago.
2: Okay.
1: Obviously. Everything is better there. I don't know why. Like, the food and the drink is always good. Go find bad food there. It's hard to do.
2: I mean, even the place you go there, like, oh, this is going to be disgusting. Yeah, it's disgustingly good.
1: Mm-hmm.
2: Is what it is. By the way, you Aperol Spritz, but sometimes you have to request that it is actually Aperol that you put into it as well, because there are other companies who are trying to do the same exact thing. For example, in Germany, there's a company called Hugo. The Hugo Spritzes are starting to grow in popularity across Europe. And so there's a world where you're like, oh, okay, we got to be specific. It's like when you order a gin martini and you want a specific type of gin in that martini.
1: So an Aperol Spritz is an ancient drink, is what you're saying.
2: Yeah, old. Old as clay pots. And it's not just for the wealthy, but it sounds like you could make a small investment. By the way, do you know the one thing I know about champagne? It comes from the movie Wayne's World. Rob Lowe explains that not all sparkling white wines are champagne, only produced in the region of Champagne, in France. And then it's actual champagne.
1: Good thing that they taught us that, isn't it?
2: When they're writing that scene, obviously it's to make him look pompous, right? You think that they realized that they were setting the precedent for an entire generation, that is the one fact that they will know about champagne going forward?
1: It's the only fact that I know. I didn't realize I knew it from Wayne's World, but now that you're saying that, that's probably why I know it.
2: I made a point at my wedding to be like, and I only want champagne, not sparkling white wine. Thank you very much.
1: Because I'm a child of the 90s.
2: Yes, because I'm hoping that Dana Carvey might show up at my wedding. I invited him. And if he does, I want him to take a sip, look at it, look at me, and then, you know, just like...
1: Cheers.
2: You know, doff
1: his cap. Do a little ears cheers.
2: Yeah, right?
1: Yeah, I like that. This is It Takes Two. Amy Eiler, J.J. Gordon, Rusty Halverson is joining us in the studio. The S&P is down 40, the Dow is down 226, and the Nasdaq is down 160. It's all red here on Wall Street. 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
3: We've got minus signs in the grain and oil seed sector, too. China is set to cut tariffs on a broad range of U.S. agricultural goods, from corn and wheat to meat and dairy. But top import item soybeans were excluded from a tariff reduction list jointly issued by China's Commerce Ministry and the White House today. The ag tariff cuts are part of a $60 billion package of reciprocal tariff cuts negotiated by the U.S.-China Board of Trade and unveiled for the first time today. You can check out more on that story at KFGO.com under the Agriculture tab. We've got minus signs in soybean futures. New crop November down 31.5 at 1287.5. December corn down 6 at 522.25. Minneapolis wheat, December contract down 10.25, 703.25. Livestock at the Merck and live cattle futures, the December contract is up 20 cents at 222.35. Feeder cattle November down 20 cents at 331.77. Lean hog futures, October, 22 cents higher at 78.45. In farm news headlines, the Minnesota Department of Agriculture announced the first round of farm-to-food security grant recipients. The MDA awarded over $1.2 million to 22 projects in 15 counties that'll buy meat, produce, dairy products, eggs, grains, and other foods grown in Minnesota. The food will be distributed at no cost through food shelves, mobile markets, meal programs, and community-supported food boxes. Meanwhile, the White House is considering regulatory relief that could allow broader sales of red-dyed off-road diesel as part of an effort to bring down soaring prices. It's a move that could allow some buyers to avoid the federal fuel tax, according to two people familiar with the discussions. The red dye proposal has emerged from days of White House deliberations as one of the leading alternatives to a diesel export ban. President Trump has backed a ban, but that's faced widespread opposition from the oil industry and other parts of the business community. Again, you can read more about all those stories at KFGO.com under the Agriculture tab. 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

0: It Takes Two, Amy Eiler, J.J. Gordon here on the Mighty 790 KFGO. I said it to J.J. off the air. I shouldn't say this, like, out loud because I don't want haters to hate, but, like, I don't love the new Taylor Swift songs.
1: Like, okay.
0: I feel like I have to say that really quietly just in case there's, like, a Swiftie around.
1: It's okay.
0: I'm not a Swiftie, but I do enjoy her, and I do usually enjoy her music. A bit.
1: So if you're a former Swiftie, what are you, a Swooftie?
0: I feel like I can't be sure. I can't be sure. I feel like maybe even some Swifties would agree with me. Like, I feel like maybe these aren't it.
1: Sure.
0: I'm not sure what's going on.
1: Yeah.
0: I don't know. Not
1: everything she makes is going to be amazing.
0: I mean... Right, but it is her, so then you expect kind of everything to be amazing all the time, because she's amazing all the time and all that stuff.
1: Listen,
0: I don't know.
1: Even
0: I'm not
1: Pixar
0: like
1: has made some stinkers, and do you remember when we thought that they were the greatest filmmaking company of all time?
0: Who is the greatest?
1: Steven Spielberg has made some really crap movies. So just because they're talented doesn't mean that they can't have a misstep from time to time.
0: And it might not be a misstep for her, like, super fans. Her super fans might be just fine with what she put out. And that's great, you know. Maybe I'm too old. I mean, I'm fine with that too. I'm all about getting older.
1: I don't think that you're too old. I think sometimes it speaks to you in different times.
0: Maybe I'll try again later this week and see if I've changed my mind. They could grow on me. But she released 4 new songs, and I tried them all.
1: Does she have a new album coming out?
0: Yeah, it's like is it the encore to...
1: Are they gonna do the same thing they did with, like, making it exclusive to Target for a little bit and making people run into Target and...
0: Maybe. But there was the VMAs last night, and she won Video of the Year. And did she win something else? But I did see one of her dedication speeches, like, called out, specifically dedicated to Dolly Parton, like the OG showgirl.
1: Oh, that's
0: which
1: nice.
0: I thought was super sweet. And yeah, I'm not dissing her at all. I just don't, like, love these new songs.
1: Maybe they just need to grow on you a little bit.
0: Maybe. I'll try again later. We'll see.
1: Can I tell you a real truth, though?
0: Yeah.
1: I couldn't name 5 Taylor Swift songs off the top of my head, but...
0: Yeah, you could.
1: But is it called Shake It Off?
0: Yes.
1: That's the name of the song?
0: It is,
1: not
0: yeah.
1: like Photograph or something
0: no.
1: like that?
0: Okay. No.
1: Or Polaroid or something like that? I know a lot of Taylor Swift songs because I'm a human being and I've got a heart. But I don't think I could actually name them if I had to name them specifically.
0: Wow. I think you could. I don't think you're giving yourself enough credit.
1: Thank you very much.
0: Yeah.
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7: 65 degrees under cloudy skies in Fargo-Moorhead. I'm Darren Selvig in the KFGO newsroom. The Vikings have announced quarterback J.J. McCarthy has been traded to the New York Giants in exchange for a fifth-round draft pick. Reporter Susie Jones.
8: Vikings quarterback J.J. McCarthy has been traded to the New York Giants in exchange for a fifth-round draft pick. McCarthy is a former first-round pick out of Michigan and has been relegated to third string behind Kyler Murray and Carson Wentz. After struggling as a starter last year, he also dealt with a number of injuries. The Vikings are coming off a win in Tampa Bay yesterday and host Miami at U.S. Bank Stadium Sunday. We expect to hear from Viking head coach Kevin O'Connell later today.
7: Federal aviation officials and Otter Tail County deputies are investigating a weekend plane crash north of Pelican Rapids. Authorities say 73-year-old David Ness of Minneapolis was flying alone Sunday when his small plane went down at a farm field. Ness suffered non-life-threatening injuries and was taken to Lake Region Hospital in a private vehicle. The crash is under investigation by local deputies and the FAA. The 19-year-old woman who died in a crash north of Glendon early Friday morning is identified as Lindsay Raven of Fauston. A vehicle driven by 21-year-old Victor Robinson of Sisseton, South Dakota, struck a power line pole. Dispatchers credit a cell phone alert with reporting the crash. Raven died at the scene, and Robinson was taken to the hospital with life-threatening injuries. Deputies suspect Robinson was driving drunk. The crash is still under investigation. The chair of North Dakota's Ethics Commission believes proactive education can stop ethical violations before they happen. Pam Sharp says the commission wants to place a greater emphasis on training public officials so they can navigate potential ethical pitfalls. Sharp says helping people understand the rules up front will save time and prevent investigations later.
9: If people can know up front, you know, when they come to an ethical dilemma, if they have a sense of what the rules are and have some information behind them, I think we can actually prevent a lot of complaints and prevent bad things happening in the state of North Dakota.
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7: 65 degrees, KFGO News Time, 12:33. North Dakota agriculture leaders ask Washington for greater accountability when it comes to federal wetland rules. During a panel at Valley City State, landowners and officials discussed concerns over setback rules. Farmers argue regulatory creep is degrading soil quality and taking decision-making power out of local hands. Oaks area farmer Steve Hansen says producers have always been responsible stewards of the land.
11: Let us manage them. We can help the hunters, we can help the farmland, we can help soil health, we can accomplish it all. We are providing solutions to that, and we will get it done. We can back it up with data.
7: Senator Kevin Cramer says Ag Commissioner Goring wants to talk to Health and Human Services Secretary Robert F. Kennedy Jr. about sustainable agriculture when Kennedy visits North Dakota in November. Looking at your forecast from the KFGO Weather Center, more showers and a chance for thunderstorms yet today, a high of 68 degrees. Southeast winds increasing to 12 to 27 miles an hour. Tonight, breezy, areas of showers and scattered thunderstorms, low of 61. And tomorrow, mostly cloudy, more areas of showers ending tomorrow morning, high of 71 degrees. And right now in Fargo-Moorhead, 65 under cloudy skies. I'm Darren Selvig, News Radio, KFGO.
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13: A familiar name took the top spot at the box office over the weekend. Avengers Endgame Encore hauled in $26 million across North America. The re-release features 8 minutes of extra footage.
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13: Coming in second, Resident Evil. It netted $23 million in sales in its second weekend in theaters.
15: This region here is the heart of the beast. Most folks learn that the hard way.
13: And rounding out the top three, Heart of the Beast. The survival movie starring Brad Pitt sold about $20 million worth of tickets in its debut weekend. And some casting news over the weekend. Margaret Qualley and Sabrina Carpenter are joining Tom Holland in an upcoming Fred Astaire biopic. Qualley will play Adele Astaire, and Carpenter will play Ginger Rogers. Mike Dubosky, ABC News.
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0: Oh, this is an important announcement that we actually need to make that we have not talked about any further. Like, we just kind of dropped a bomb on you last week, and then we didn't try to console you at all as to what was going on. But last week during Plant Talk, we announced that this week would be Dave's last Plant Talk. Dave has been the host of a show here on KFGO, has been a part of the fabric of KFGO for what we believe is 50 years now, maybe 51 even. So he's been a really important part of what we do here at KFGO, but he has decided that he wants to step away from Plant Talk, which we absolutely will give him the grace to do. We held on as long as we could. but with that said, we are not getting rid of Plant Talk. We do have an announcement to make about someone else who will be taking over the reins of Plant Talk, and that will be coming up right before Plant Talk this week. So at about this time on Thursday, you can tune in and we will tell you who is going to take Dave's spot. It's not an easy place to, when we talked to this individual about taking over Plant Talk, we did say, well, the last host did it for about 50 years.
1: Yeah.
0: So no pressure. But, the track record for being on this show is at least four decades long and counting.
1: You know, the gardening gloves that you'll have to fill stepping into Plant Talk after Dave Decock is really, really something that is that should not be taken lightly. And Amy and I certainly did not. We've been working on this
0: all year
1: for the better part of, And so we're very, very sad to see Dave go. But you know what? Good for him. Enjoy that hour of your Thursday every week, because Dave is also somebody who it doesn't even take a full hand to count the number of times he's had to step away from Plant Talk that I have known.
0: Yeah, that we've known. And so he has been just such a constant on this station for so long. He started, as he described last week, he started doing things on KFGO with Bev Walters, which is a throwback, someone of KFGO's history. Bev Walters, she was a talk show host, as I understand it. She was also our first farm and ranch director.
1: The way it sounds to me is that Bev hosted every single hour of the day for a long time.
0: I think Bev did it all for a while at KFGO. And so Dave was a part of that, and he has just kind of stuck with us here at KFGO. And we all feel very lucky that he was willing to give up his time for this many years. And as much as we knew the day would have come eventually, it was still surprising. It was like, what? We can't possibly do Plant Talk without you. So he can come back anytime. Door's always open.
1: He'll definitely come back for a burger at the picnic.
0: Yes, please do. We were like, well, Dave, you know where we're at. You know where the coffee's at. You can come by anytime. But we will have our very last Plant Talk of the season coming up on Thursday. So we hope that this will be our last hour with Dave on Thursday. And we hope that, you know, maybe he can take some of your lawn and garden questions. But we also hope that you just are able to call in and able to text in and able to tell Dave thank you for all of his great years. Someone said, next you're going to tell us that Santa's not real. I'm so sad. Dave is the GOAT.
1: He is.
0: We are all very sad, but also what do you say to a guy who's done it for like 50 years? You can't leave now. I mean, you got to give him some time off.
1: Like I'm ready to retire.
0: Bev Walters was great. She was a superstar. Someone says in at 35270. And you know, we are thrilled that we've had this much time with Dave. We are so glad that we get to give you a heads up and that you're able to call in for this hour of Plant Talk this week. You know, we're hoping that this Thursday can be a time where you guys can just talk to him and thank him for all of his years of dedication to our listeners and to KFGO. That's the longest career in radio that I know of is Dave Decock and Plant Talk. So we are keeping Plant Talk, and we will make that announcement right before our last Plant Talk. on Thursday, so at about 12:40.
1: Now, is there a little bit of irony that our lawns look the best that they have all summer long? Yeah, no, I feel you on that one, 110%.
0: That's so funny.
1: But if you have that question of, like, is it too late to sprinkle some grass seed? Save it for Thursday.
0: Dave will be
1: able to tell you the truth and the real answer.
0: Dave will take... I kind of don't even feel like it's real. Does it feel real? It doesn't feel real that Dave is not going to be on Plant Talk. I don't know. It doesn't feel real to me, but it's going to be weird.
1: When I was first asked to come over to KFGO, the first time I was here live for Plant Talk, I was a fan, right? So I always listen. And one of the things that I love about Dave on Plant Talk is, hey, Bruce is on the line for you.
0: Hi, Bruce.
1: He always says somebody's name immediately, right?
0: I love that. And that's just his thing.
1: It is his thing. It feels more like you're talking to a gardener over the hedge rather than calling into a radio show. And that's the thing that I really appreciate the most about Dave is he has a really approachable attitude. And he has seen and heard a lot over all these years. I was telling him that if you had planted a ash tree when he first started, you'd have a really good sized tree at this point. And so we're very, very lucky to have all this time with Dave DeCock. And Thursday, as Amy said, will be the last Plant Talk hosted by Dave DeCock. But we do have a big announcement about who will be filling that ceramic pot, who will be putting dirt around the lilies, who will be telling you about the pests, however you want to frame it.
0: Also, I think this good riddance to JJ is to JJ McCarthy, not you. So
1: God,
0: don't get excited.
1: I hope so.
0: Don't get excited. There's a lot of like, I like the JJ trade. Good riddance, JJ.
1: Yeah. Oof.
0: JJ McCarthy, not you.
1: I mean, we don't know that for a fact.
0: We don't, but...
1: Could be.
0: You're not going anywhere. Dave DeCock is quitting. You're not.
1: You guys, I'm being traded to the 49ers. He's going to have a new co-host next week.
0: I love that.
1: Who will be the new garden gnome? That's exactly what it is. Who will be the new lord of the lawn, the prince of pruning, the ruler of the rhubarb?
0: Well, we'll tell you on Thursday. This is It Takes Two, Amy Eiler, JJ Gordon. But please write it down. Be here on Thursday from 1 to 2 o'clock. Please text in and call in and thank Dave for all of his years of service. We wanted to make sure to give you a heads up that this was going to be his last one because we know you want to be able to say goodbye too. You want to be able to say thank you. And so we want to provide that time. That's coming up on Thursday, our last Plant Talk with Dave DeCock here on KFGO. But Plant Talk will continue. And we'll have an announcement about that on Thursday. This is It Takes Two. Amy Eiler, JJ Gordon here until 2 o'clock on KFGO.
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3: Minnesota families are tired from all the challenges over the past few years. Tired of politics as usual. Politicians in St. Paul ignore big problems. And now those same elected officials claim to have the solution. Rob Kupak is one of those politicians. This is what he said about fraud from taxpayer-funded programs.
4: Is somebody gaming the system? Of course somebody is. But I do not think that it is this huge, widespread fraud.
3: Local prosecutors estimated the fraud to be as high as $9 billion. But Rob Kupak looked the other way. He voted against solutions like requiring state agencies to publish plans to combat waste, fraud, and abuse. He even opposed holding accountable the state officials who failed us despite evidence that fraud totaled billions of dollars. But now it's campaign season, and Kupec is claiming otherwise. Let's get Minnesota back on track, and that starts with opposing Rob Kupec in November. This independent expenditure is paid for by ProJobs Majority. It is not coordinated with or approved by any candidate, nor is any candidate responsible for it.
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0: It Takes Two, Amy Eiler, J.J. Gordon here on the Mighty 790 KFGO. Someone said he's family, I'm sure referring to Dave. He definitely is. Dave Decock has been here a long time, so thanks for all your messages in at 35270. You'll get one last chance to chat with Dave on the radio here coming up on Thursday from 1 to 2 o'clock. Our very last plant talk of the season and our very last plant talk with Dave Decock, but more on that. I don't want to ruin the surprise now.
1: Right.
0: I mean, I want to. Cards on the table. I bought my first Christmas gift over the weekend, and it's going to take everything in me to sit on my hands on this because it's just a little too early. Now I want to give them their Christmas gift right now because I have it. I can't look at it for 3 months, can I? This is the hard part about getting ahead of things and getting things early. Then it's like, ooh, you're just so excited now that you're seeing it that you want to give it to that person right away. But I won't. I'm going to hopefully sit on my hands, and I'm not going to do it, but I really, really want to. JJ, is three, I was just talking, I know you were busy. I was just talking about how I bought my first Christmas gift over the weekend.
1: Yeah.
0: And now it's going to be really hard for me to just look at it for 3 months and not give it to the person.
1: Yeah, I don't do that. I can't do that.
0: It's too early.
1: I get so much gratification out of giving someone a gift I can't let it sit there. It's like the telltale heart.
0: And you know they're going to like it.
1: Yeah.
0: And then you just have to look at it for 3 months and not.
1: Do you ever get a gift that you know someone can use between now and the time you're supposed to give them? And you're like, ugh, come on.
0: That's exactly what it is. And so I'm like, can I do it? No. You can do it. Go get yourself a black pin strictly for Christmas, then forget about it. That's so funny because I also bought the little chocolate advent calendars because you got to get those while they're out, right? We talked about that last week. And then my daughter's like, you have to hide those. Because it's just tempting her. Like,
1: yeah.
0: We got to open it right now. I was like, we got months to go here, girl. Like, you cannot open that yet. And she's like, hide it. And that's how I'm feeling about this Christmas gift. Like, but what if I just give them the gift now?
1: Okay.
0: And I can say it's for Christmas. It won't work. I can't say it's for Christmas now because December is going to roll around. Then I'm going to be like, well, that was so long ago. I obviously have to get something else.
1: Now, let me flip it because I recently bought myself a new brine mix for my Thanksgiving turkey.
0: Yes.
1: And I can't wait until Thanksgiving. I feel like I want to go get a turkey, brine that bad boy up. And enjoy that right now. I'm supposed to look at this brine until Thanksgiving week? Not going to happen. Impossible. Impossible.
0: See, I love this attitude. So it says give it to them because they will love your gift so much because it was their first Christmas gift. Can you do that, though?
1: Oh, first Christmas gift of the season?
0: Right. But can I actually do that? Because then won't December roll around and I'll feel like that was so long ago that I'm going to have to buy something else?
1: Okay.
0: Because they're going to forget.
1: There are 88 days until Christmas.
0: Okay. I can do it.
1: So are you prepared to, on the first day of Christmas, Mom gave to me, and then get up to 88? On the 88th day of Christmas, my mom gave to me a list of the things we can't afford anymore.
0: No, I'm not going to do it.
1: You're just going to wait?
0: I'm going to wait.
1: Okay.
0: We'll see. There's no way. There's no way I'm waiting. There's no way.
1: By the way, we talked about in our It Takes Two Take Two the other day about how much this October is going to rock.
0: Yeah.
1: Because we have a Halloween on Saturday.
0: Saturday.
1: It's also daylight savings time, so you get an extra hour of Halloween that night, which is awesome.
0: It is awesome.
1: But also, Christmas falls on a Friday this year, which means Christmas Eve on a Thursday. So you
0: I
1: get
0: like
1: that nice, consistent. So if you're someone who has to go back to the work on the 26th, good news. You get a full 4-day weekend if you got all those days off.
0: Christmas Eve feels like it should be on a Thursday.
1: It should, which also means that New Year's Eve falls on a Thursday. So you get Friday off and the long weekend, baby.

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1: I'm KFGO Chief Meteorologist Tom Szymanski. Well, we just couldn't buy a drop of rain, it seemed, during much of the summer season. But now we just can't seem to turn it off. And in the short range, we will be dealing with rain or the potential of it as a low-pressure system and a weak front push on through along with an upper-level disturbance. So for the rest of the day, it does look mostly cloudy. Any sunshine should be minimal at best. There have been some patches of fog here and there that should lift out gradually, but the breeze will pick up too, and there will be areas of showers, as there has been on the radar, all night long and all morning long, pushing eastward. Maybe a couple thunderstorms as well. We'll try for about 68 for the high. South to southeast winds picking up to about 12 to 27, with the breeze continuing tonight, south at 13 to 30. There will be areas of showers and a few scattered thunderstorms as well. Overnight low 61, and for tomorrow, mostly cloudy, areas of showers and in the morning. Breezy in the morning as well. That south wind continuing 11 to 26 in the morning, decreasing in the afternoon. We'll try for about 71 for tomorrow. I think Wednesday will be the best day of the week, looking mostly sunny, low 52, high 75. And Thursday and Friday, partly cloudy, breezy at times, low some 37 to 43. A little bit cooler with highs from 63 to 68. Cooler yet for the weekend, partly sunny and breezy, 59 to about 64.
2: Right now, 65 degrees at the KFGO studios.
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6: Okay, I got to tell you something I'm very salty about. Because I said that the Halloween falls on a Saturday, and my birthday lines up with Halloween every year. So my birthday's on a Saturday this year. Yeah. Very excited. After 2026, my birthday will not fall on a Saturday until 2037, which means that Halloween doesn't fall on a Saturday again until 2037. So if I haven't convinced you yet, it is time to pull on that costume, it's time to baby those Ruths, and get ready for an epic Halloween.
2: That's depressing. It's going to be 11 years before it happens again?
6: Yeah, thanks a lot, leap years.
2: That's brutal.
6: Yeah, that sucks. Not going to lie. And I had a good run. 2009, 2015, 2020, 2026, and then, bam, not until 2037. Do you know how much happens?
2: Oh, my gosh.
6: I mean, in all honesty, you will have kiddos who will never know a Saturday Halloween until they're, you know, outside of trick-or-treat age.
2: Yeah, they're going to be well outside of trick-or-treat age by then.
6: So bummed out.
2: Like, they could be, like, owning their own house at that point.
6: Also, according to this chart I found, I was born on a Monday.
2: I was also born on a Monday.
6: Hey, look at us.
2: That's fun.
6: Yeah.
2: I was. I think it was think it was Easter Monday.
6: Easter Monday? Well, yeah, because your birthday falls right around that, the floatingness.
2: Except,
6: that is.
2: Except, did you see how early Easter is in 2027?
6: We have an early Easter?
2: We have a really, speaking of calendars and when holidays are falling, stand by. For whatever reason, I was looking that up over the weekend.
6: I'm ready.
2: Easter is on, Easter Monday is March 29th.
6: Holy moly!
2: Super early.
6: Oh, well, isn't that interesting?
2: Yes, I was born on an Easter Monday. You were born on an October 10th Monday.
6: Monday.
2: I was born on Easter Monday.
6: Look at you!
2: Isn't that fun? I think my brother was born on Thanksgiving, too. We're very into only being born on holidays in my family. We're a big... Find a holiday and be born on it.
6: Okay, just
2: because I was super early. Like, you were late to the party.
6: I was very late.
2: I was early to the, not early, early, not.
6: Okay.
2: Not, we were, they were worried early, but like, I was earlier than expected.
6: I was so late, they were getting ready to charge rent.
2: I think I was like a month early. I'm not positive about that.
6: Interesting.
2: I should ask. But yeah, Easter Monday.
6: By the way, mm-hmm. not this year or next year, because we have reasonable Thanksgivings, but in 2028, your Thanksgiving is November 23rd.
2: That's early.
6: It's going to seem like you got a whole...

0: raises questions about those men who were first reported by a farmer.
1: The fact that they've been released on bail, I think, will raise serious questions about what it is that the farmer actually saw and what indeed was being planned and whether or not it was a terrorism act at all.
0: An unusual midterm pitch from the longest tenured member of the Senate. Iowa's Chuck Grassley told a weekend dinner that voters in Iowa should elect a Republican governor because he does not want a Democrat to choose his successor. Grassley is 93. The Trump administration rolled back Biden-era fuel economy guidelines in new cars, saying it'll make them cheaper. Critics say it'll hurt the environment. This is ABC News. Prosecutors in New York State are going to revisit their decision not to prosecute seven fraternity members at Cornell University who were accused of sexually assaulting a woman 2 years ago. ABC's Erica Tursky says the woman's suit alleges the men forced her to take drugs and sent a Snapchat invitation for others to participate.
2: Jane Doe's lawsuit claims the seven frat brothers were suspended in 2024 and then afforded the opportunity to mitigate their conduct by submitting essays to Cornell. In response to her claims, Cornell said it investigated and adjudicated the allegations consistent with university policies and noted the school's chapter of Chi Phi fraternity remains barred from our campus.
0: There's a big new arrival in Atlanta, two giant pandas from China, just after President Xi Jinping of China said the two would be coming to the United States. Ping Ping, a male, and Fushang, a female, arrived early Sunday morning. I'm Brian Clark, ABC News.
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6: To the KFGO News Center we go. News Director Darren Selvig is with us. Darren, do you know what day of the week you were born?
7: I do.
6: You do?
7: I guess I'm a Thursday's child.
8: Oh, nice. Just in time for the weekend.
7: Oh, yes. That may explain a great many things, JJ.
8: Right, it does. It does. It really brings that energy together.
6: Did you? Okay, someone texted in and was like, Monday's child is full of woe. Tuesday's child has far to go. Did you know that there's a rhyme about what day of the week you were born? And that's not how it goes, but did you know that?
7: I don't know if I knew that.
6: Okay. I just Googled it.
7: Okay.
6: It says the classic nursery rhyme about the day of the week you were born is called Monday's Child. And it's Monday's child is fair of face. Tuesday's child is full of grace. Wednesday's child is full of woe. Thursday's child has far to go. Friday's child is loving and giving. Saturday's child works hard for a living. And the child that is born on the Sabbath day is Bonnie and Blythe and good and gay.
7: Okay.
6: There you go.
7: It must be true because I know I have far to go. Perpetually.
6: This rhyme was first printed in 1838 in England.
7: Hmm.
6: So there you go. I had never heard of this before.
7: It says a lot, doesn't it?
6: Yeah, it does.
7: You know, it is. It's sort of like a palm reading or something like that.
6: Well, JJ and I are just really good looking. That's what that poem means. Because
7: so then it must be true.
6: Beautiful or handsome. And
8: fair of face.
6: Fair of face.
8: Yeah.
6: We look good.
8: You're welcome, America. That's why we're on the radio.
6: That's why we got jobs in radio. Okay, we'll get to KFGO News.
7: All right. Well, in our news, sports leading the news today, the New York Giants bringing in some help from the Minnesota Vikings at quarterback following a season-ending knee injury to starter Jackson Dart. The Giants have traded for J.J. McCarthy, sending a 2027 fifth round.

0: draft pick to the Vikings to acquire the former Michigan star. McCarthy was the 10th overall pick in the 2024 draft, but had fallen to third on the depth chart in Minnesota. For now, Giants head coach John Harbaugh says veteran Jameis Winston will still get the start this Sunday against Arizona. A 73-year-old Minneapolis pilot is recovering today after a small plane crash in Otter Tail County. Sheriff's deputies say David Ness suffered non-life-threatening injuries last evening when his plane went down in a farm field about 3 miles north of Pelican Rapids. Ness was taken to Lake Region Hospital. Authorities located the aircraft this morning. The Otter Tail County Sheriff's Office and the FAA are investigating. North Dakota voters will decide on Measure 1 next month. If it's passed, it will take 60% of votes for future constitutional ballot measures to pass. North Dakota Speaker of the House, Robin Weiss, is chief sponsor of a resolution that became Measure 1.
1: It's not a magic number. It's an arbitrary number. If I had my druthers, it'd be two-thirds. I think it needs to be a number that ensures that the large majority of the citizens agree that this is a operational document.
0: Weiss also mentioned constitutional ballot measures can't be changed by the legislature, but only by another ballot measure. The group Protect North Dakota Constitution believes Measure 1 makes it nearly impossible for citizens to pass ballot measures. Members argue North Dakotans shouldn't give up their power and hand it over to politicians and special interests. North Dakota Governor Kelly Armstrong is leading a six-state coalition opposing proposed federal restrictions on Missouri River water. In a letter to Congress today, Armstrong and governors from five other western states called out a provision in the House water bill. The measure would require unanimous consent from 10 basin state governors before water can be diverted or exported. Armstrong says neither Washington nor other states can tell North Dakota how to allocate its water, warning the measure will cause infrastructure delays and protracted legal battles. And the president of the Minnesota Farmers Union hopes farm bill negotiators can find middle ground on the federal nutrition program. Gary Wertisch says the biggest issue is the cost shift on SNAP food benefits.
2: I know the Democrat side of the aisle is wanting a two-year delay on that, and that's where the hang-up is. And really what that is, it would allow the states another year to do better with the error rate. The way it is right now in Minnesota, all that past change in the administrative cost of running the SNAP program is all handled by the counties.
0: Wertisch says that would put additional strain on rural America. Looking at our forecast for this afternoon, chance for showers and thunderstorms, high of 68 degrees. Tonight, another chance for showers and scattered thunderstorms, low down to 61. Tomorrow, mostly cloudy. The showers ending in the morning and then breezy also tomorrow morning. High of 71 degrees. In our extended forecast for Wednesday, a high of 75. Right now in Fargo-Moorhead, 66 degrees under cloudy skies. I'm Darren Selvig, News Radio, KFGO.
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8: Okay, I think we were reading this, not to go back to this poem, but like I think we were reading Thursdays wrong. In terms of what it means, okay? So this famous poem about the day of the week you were born called Monday's Child. Monday's Child is fair-faced. Obviously, we're so good-looking.
9: Right, of course.
8: Tuesday's Child is full of grace. Obvious. Wednesday's Child is full of woe. So they're emotional. Thursday's Child has far to go. It doesn't mean like, oh, you've got a long ways to go. You're really behind. It means you're going to have like a really long, adventurous life. Right?
9: Oh, yeah, probably.
8: No? Nope. You do. Are you disagreeing?
9: Yeah.
8: I don't think it means you have far to go. Like, ugh, long way to go to. I think it means like you've got this busy, adventurous, long life to go.
9: All right, I'll tell you what I think it is. I think the poem should be the child born on Monday is fair of face, and Tuesday's child is full of grace. The child born on Wednesday is full of woe, but Thursday's child has got places to go. They plug in the amp and they turn up the drive, bringing the rhythm and room right alive. With a guitar in hand and a beat in their chest, the rock and roll Thursday child never takes a rest.
8: What are you reading?
9: That's what I think it should be. That's what I think. And then it goes back to Friday's child is loving and giving, and Saturday's child is works hard for a little bit. But that Thursday child gets to like...
8: So you kind of agree with me.
9: Yeah,
8: I mean,
9: ready to rock.
8: You took a lot of liberties with Thursday's child, but I like
9: it. It's pretty good.
8: Yeah.
9: You like that?
8: Okay. And like the child born on Sunday is so happy and cheerful and perfect.
9: Yeah.
8: I guess, I mean, this is really, you really wanted to be born on Sunday in this whole poem situation. It was originally used as a form of fortune telling to guess a baby's future personality, and later as a fun way for young children to learn the days of the week. Oh, well, see, before we had this to learn the days of the week, now we have the Addams Family song. That's how kids learn the days of the week.
9: It's Monday and it's Tuesday.
8: There's Wednesday and there's Thursday. There's Friday and there's Saturday. And then there's Sunday and there's Monday. There's Tuesday and there's Wednesday. There's Thursday and there's Friday. And then there's Saturday, days of the week. Days of the week.
9: Oh, that's smart.
8: Days of the week. Days of the week. Days of the week. Yep.
9: Oh, I like that. I had never heard that before.
8: Oh, that's how my kids learned the days of the week. The days of the week song, yeah.
9: Why don't we put everything to the tune of the Addams Family theme song?
8: What was the months of the year song? Oh, it's just January, February, March, and April, May, June, July, and August, September, October, November, and December. All 12 months of the year.
9: Oh, I never heard that one.
8: Mm.
9: These are all new little songs to me. These are great ways to like learn.
8: I mean, you probably knew them in preschool and just don't.
9: I've mentioned before, but there's two pieces of like putting education to music that has stuck with me my entire life. The first one being in Madame Berggren's class, who was my junior high to early high school French teacher. She would teach us how to conjugate French verbs with, like, the I Dream of Jeannie theme song.
8: Oh, yeah.
9: Je suis bum bum ba da da to a bum bum ba da. I haven't been in that class in 30 years.
8: And you can still
9: remember. I know the whole thing. tu fais, or je fais, tu fais, il fait, papon, nous faisons, il fait, ils font. Like, I
8: That's
9: remember
8: so
9: all
8: impressive.
9: Of these things. She was so incredibly clever. And then the other one is the Animaniacs taught me every state and capital with the song Turkey in the Straw and, like, setting it to the states and capitals.
8: Well, if you want a child to really learn something, you sing it to them. I mean, I made songs up about my phone number, too, and my kids still sing my phone number when they say it back to me.
9: Wouldn't it be nice if your phone number was 867-5309? And then you'd be like, don't worry, everyone knows our phone number.
8: Everyone knows it. What happened to the happy days Sunday, Monday?
9: Sunday, Monday, happy days. Tuesday, Wednesday.
8: I mean, that's
9: actually pretty good.
8: That is good, but I don't know. My kids' preschool used the Addams Family song, Days of the Week. Days of the Week. I mean, so I don't know.
9: Those are good.
8: That's how, I don't know, how did you guys learn Days of the Week? I don't remember how I learned them.
9: Another text at the KFGO Text Club brought to you by Adventure RV. Isn't woe bad? Like, their life will be full of sadness?
8: Yes, it is. Yes.
9: I think that there could be a definition of woe, though. That means you're going to be quiet, you're going to be maybe a little more thoughtful. And, you know, that person who's not jovial and over the top and woe, maybe you think and you hold, you know, maybe you feel emotions deeper than other people. And so you're empathetic towards them. I know that the traditional just woe is this, but like they would never make, unless this is a poem written from an older brother to a little sister about the day that she was born, she's going to be full of woe. That's a very older brother.
8: I mean, it was fortune telling. So yeah, they thought that Wednesday's child would have a life of sadness.
9: Yeah,
8: they did. I mean, it's folklore that from the early 19th century. I don't think they meant anything bad by it. It was just like, yes.
9: This is also. Have you ever listened to the lyrics to Rockabye Baby?
8: Yes, it's creepy.
9: It's horrific. It's about horrific. A baby falling out of a tree.
8: I know, exactly. So, yes, they thought that Wednesday's child was going to have a life of sadness. I'm not... Don't be mad at me. I also don't think that every child born on a Monday is the most beautiful, handsome creature to walk the earth. Okay? Just like I don't think every Wednesday child is going to have a life of sadness. I don't think every Monday child is the most beautiful and handsome. Okay?
9: The science is still out.
8: There's some people think that this goes back to the 1500s, you know? I don't know. It's just, whatever. Does Chuck want to talk about it?
9: Chuck, you're on It Takes Two. What's going on, buddy?
10: Well, my grandfather named all of our milk cows one day of the week. So we had 7 milk cows. We're each day named after the day of the week, and we had more milk cows that were 1 month. Named after a month. That's how we learned the
8: That's how
10: of
8: you
10: the
8: learned
10: month.
8: Them. I was going to say, and that's how you learned them.
9: Why is Chuck limping? Oh, Friday kicked him. Real good, real hard. Okay, so did you end up with 19 total then?
10: No, we had more, but we only had a few that were... He named... Started at one end of the barn on one side, he named them.
9: Really?
10: The days of the week on one side of the barn and... Months of the week or months of the year on the other side of the barn, and he would let us squirt the cats with milk because the cats would drink the milk. He'd tell us which cow we could use, and that's how we learned the days and the months.
8: That's so funny.
9: Not only that, but you're also learning like a great skill that I bet if I put you in front of a milk cow right now, you can make it happen, wouldn't you?
10: Oh, I could.
9: Yeah. Yep.
8: Thanks, Chuck. Thanks for the call. Appreciate it. This is It Takes Two. Amy Eiler, JJ Gordon here on KFGO. Monday, October 2nd, 1950. So accurate. I love it. My underwear had days of the week. I could never forget. Thanks, Mom. I remember that. Oh, my gosh. And this text in before this one. You guys remember the harmonicas? How could we forget? The harmonicas of 2026 on It Takes Two with Amy and JJ, where we decided to buy harmonicas on a Monday, forgot, got them in the mail on Thursday, pulled together hot cross buns 15 minutes before our show on Friday. How could we forget?
9: And now this person, in all honesty, you took what was a good idea and made it the best idea. Congratulations.
8: They said, I went and bought really nice ones for my niece, her fiance, and myself. Then I bought a nice karaoke machine and a tambourine. I invite friends over and get them to sing and play along. It's hilarious. Thanks for the idea.
9: Also,
8: thanks for running with the idea.
9: my mom had a tin with that poem on it. P.S. I was born on a Wednesday. That's from one of our regular guest hosts over there. Thanks, Rob.

0: Taking a peek at Wall Street, everything is in the red. The S&P is down 40, the Dow is down 226, and the NASDAQ is down 160. Rusty Halverson joins us in the studio. Do you know the day of the week that you were born on?
1: Well, I heard you guys talking about it.
0: So you looked it up?
1: I looked it up.
0: Okay.
1: Thursday.
2: Yeah!
0: Ooh, you have far to go.
1: Far to go.
2: No, I like my rock and roll version better. Plug in the amp. Yeah.
0: You have a long, adventurous, busy life.
1: Well, that's fun.
0: I like that.
2: It is, isn't it?
1: Yeah.
0: Okay. Now, everyone find out what day of the week you were born on. I had to look it up. I was pretty sure it was Monday, but it was.
2: Yeah, I mean, I only found mine because I'm bummed because I don't get another Saturday birthday until 2037.
0: That's what started all
1: really?
0: Of this.
2: Yeah. I have to wait 11 years after this year to have another Saturday birthday, so I'm going to make it count this year. Big time.
0: Big time.
2: Yeah.
0: It's going to have a rummage sale.
2: I'm going to have a rummage sale. I got some. I loaded up on pork butt this weekend when I was at the Barnesville grocery sale.
0: We do need a report on your Barnesville grocery when we get back. Okay.
2: In fact, my friends need to shape up, and I'll tell you exactly why in a minute here.
0: Okay, sounds good. Rusty Halverson, how did those egg markets close?
1: Some minor signs in the grain and oil seed sector on the day. China's Commerce Ministry in the White House today unveiled a list of more than 1,600 products, including agricultural commodities, for potential tariff reductions. China is set to cut tariffs on a broad range of U.S. agricultural goods, from corn and wheat to meat and dairy, but top import items, soybeans, were excluded from that list. The markets have been waiting for news on Chinese tariff cuts on U.S. farm goods. Following last week's summit between Xi Jinping and President Trump, negotiators did not announce new agricultural trade commitments or a timeline for implementing the potential tariff reductions. Soybean futures on the session, new crop November down 30 and three quarters at 1288 and a quarter. January at 1303, down 29 and a half. December corn down 5 1/4 at 523. March corn at 536 and a half, down 5 1/2. Minneapolis wheat, December down 11 and three quarters at 701 and three quarters. March at 722 and three quarters, down 11. In feeder cattle, the new crop November contract down $2.70, $3.29.27. Live cattle December down $1.35 at $2.20.80. Lean hog futures, October contract near unchanged, up 2 cents at $78.25. December down 62 at $68.40. 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

0: Are you still cutting donuts into, like, quarters?
1: Yeah.
0: Yeah.
1: Why?
0: Just curious.
1: Why did you just randomly bring that up?
0: Well, I saw a memory in my social media from before you and I worked together, and someone had cut a donut in the donut box into, like, thirds, it looked like.
1: I'm not the only person that does that, so it wasn't for sure me.
0: Okay.
1: Here's what determines if it's me or not, or the other person, and I think I know how you can tell.
0: Okay. Are you not but taking, like, the butt end?
1: Why? What does that one look like?
0: No, you tell me first, and I'll tell you whether or not this
1: is
0: photo.
1: Is the knife still in the box?
0: It is.
1: It's Connie. See, I think I know her ways. I think not to throw anyone under the bus.
0: Okay.
1: Connie Ness. Not to throw anyone under the bus, but I believe that when she cuts her donut, she leaves the knife in the box.
0: Like as a courtesy to the
1: I
0: rest
1: think,
0: of us?
1: Yes. No, I do think it's as a courtesy. I don't think it's that it's rude. I think she's just like, well, obviously I'm going to leave it here because someone, and I do appreciate when the knife is left there because then I just use that knife. But I usually, when I cut mine, take the knife and like dispose of it.
0: Sure.
1: I don't know why that's my habit, and hers is probably... Like, she's thinking of someone else. I'm not, I guess, when I cut mine. I'm like, I'm going to take your half. You have to take the other half. You can't cut it again. And she's a little bit nicer than me. She's like, they might want to cut it four more times, you know?
0: Mm-hmm. Maybe this is still too big of a piece.
1: So that's how I know. That's how I know. It wasn't me. You're welcome. Why? Did you throw some shade at that person?
0: No.
1: Why'd you take a picture of it?
0: My post was, this donut sleeps with the fishes because the knife was still in the donut itself.
1: Oh, yeah. See, that's how I know mm-hmm. that it wasn't me.
0: Yeah.
1: Mm-hmm.
0: Interesting.
1: But now I feel like, now I feel like that I've given that information up. I shouldn't have said that because now she's going to take the knife out so it looks like me when it's actually it's her. Do you know what I mean?
0: Yeah, like you're being framed.
1: Now she's going to frame me.
0: Listen,
1: gosh dang it.
0: If with this true crime obsessed world we live in right now, that's where it starts, is framing someone for who's cutting the donut.
1: So, this says never cut a donut. Eat what you want and throw the rest away. You're just setting the next person up for disappointment. Mm. I just, like, why do you want to waste all that donut? I just want to take what I want to eat and then leave the rest for someone else. It's like, but I'm also a meal sharer. Like, I would like to share every meal that I eat.
0: Yeah.
1: Like, every time I order at a restaurant, I want to be like, can I share mine and you share yours?
0: You know what I think is interesting is I don't know anyone with as much of an aversion to buffet restaurants as you have, just in casual conversation. But you would think that you would love that because you can just have a little bit of five or six different things.
1: Too much pressure.
0: But you want to commit to a meal and you want someone else to commit to another meal so that you can do a little swapsies.
1: But I want to commit going into the ordering that we're going to share.
0: Okay, right.
1: You know what I mean? Like, can
0: I
1: have some
0: of that? Do you like
1: those
0: restaurants who are like, we have a plate service fee, so if you split a meal, it's like $1.50 for the...
1: That's fine. We'll just swap plates.
0: You hand me that chicken piccata, yeah. And I'm going to give you the soy salmon.
1: Exactly, exactly. Those would be two very good orders.
0: Hey, you want to hear something tragic?
1: Yeah.
0: I opened up the middle console of my car, and I found a Crave gift card. Over the weekend.
1: Oh, no.
0: So now I've got it. And I don't want to go all the way to the cities to eat at a Crave.
1: Like, just save it, though. Wouldn't you be able to use it down there?
0: But then I want to go to Bubblegum Shrimp. I want to go to Crave in the Mall of America.
1: Bubblegum Shrimp didn't make it very far in their bracket, remember?
0: Of places that should be in Fargo.
1: Didn't make it very
0: remember,
1: far.
0: I wasn't there. That was the day that you had a co-host. I love that you. I love that those are the days that stick out in your mind. Those are your favorite days.
1: Stop.
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3: Minnesota families are tired from all the challenges over the past few years. Tired of politics as usual. Politicians in St. Paul ignore big problems. And now those same elected officials claim to have the solution. Rob Kupak is one of those politicians. This is what he said about fraud from taxpayer-funded programs.
4: Is somebody gaming the system? Of course somebody is. But I do not think that it is this huge, widespread fraud.
3: Local prosecutors estimated the fraud to be as high as $9 billion. But Rob Kupak looked the other way. He voted against solutions like requiring state agencies to publish plans to combat waste, fraud, and abuse. He even opposed holding accountable the state officials who failed us despite evidence that fraud totaled billions of dollars. But now it's campaign season, and Kupak is claiming otherwise. Let's get Minnesota back on track, and that starts with opposing Rob Kupak in November. This independent expenditure is paid for by ProJobs Majority. It is not coordinated with or approved by any candidate, nor is any candidate responsible for it.
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6: Rain in the valley, 66 degrees. For KFGO News, I'm Darren Selvig. Federal aviation officials and Otter Tail County deputies are investigating a weekend plane crash north of Pelican Rapids. Authorities say 73-year-old David Ness of Minneapolis was flying alone Sunday when a small plane went down in a farm field. Ness suffered non-life-threatening injuries and was taken to Lake Region Hospital in a private vehicle. The crash is under investigation by local deputies and the FAA. Minnesota's Agriculture Commissioner is calling out the heavy toll that $6 diesel prices and severe summer droughts are taking on local farmers. Commissioner Tom Peterson says while emergency USDA disaster loans and expanded E15 biofuel pumps are offering some breathing room, farmers are still caught between dry fields and steep operating expenses.
7: Have to, you know, figure out, you know, and make recommendations back to the Trump administration about, you know, these things that we need to do to kind of bring some stability back to our tariffs and help that our businesses, because we are suffering.
6: Peterson says ongoing international trade recommendations will ultimately decide if more relief is on the way. The New York Giants have acquired quarterback J.J. McCarthy from the Minnesota Vikings for a 2027 fifth-round pick. The Vikings announced the trade today, pending McCarthy passing a physical. The Giants made the aggressive move days after Jackson Dart had surgery on his left knee that will sideline him for at least the rest of the regular season. Jameis Winston started and beat Tennessee on Sunday, and coach John Harbaugh said afterward that Winston would get the nod again this coming weekend against Arizona. It's unclear what that means moving forward after adding McCarthy. Big honors today for the Minnesota Lynx. Reporter Gracie Stockton.
8: For the fifth time, Minnesota Lynx head coach Cheryl Reeve is WNBA Coach of the Year. In her 17th season as head coach, Reeve led the Lynx to a league-best 33-11 record and clinched the top seed in the playoffs. She also became the WNBA's winningest coach in early July. And guard Olivia Miles is WNBA Rookie of the Year by a unanimous vote. Nicknamed the Spectacle, she is the sixth Lynx player to earn the award, joining the ranks of Maya Moore and Nafisa Collier. Miles was the second overall pick in the 2026 WNBA draft. With 790 points, she broke the league's all-time rookie scoring record.
6: The Lynx are traveling to New York for an elimination game in their best-of-three first-round playoff series on Tuesday. The top-seeded Lynx lost the opener at home 91-75 to the 2024 champion Liberty on Sunday, making Game 2 a must-win for the top-seeded Lynx. If there's a Game 3, it would be back in Minneapolis. 66 degrees with rain in Fargo-Moorhead. 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
6: 66 degrees now at 135. Well, on News and Views, North Dakota Speaker of the House Robin Wise shared why he's in favor of Measure 1. If voters approve it in November, it will take 60% of votes for future constitutional ballot measures to pass.
9: I don't believe our Constitution was ever designed to just be changed at the whim of whatever might be the latest, greatest thing, you know, this year or next year.
6: Wise also mentioned constitutional ballot measures can't be changed by the legislature, but only by another ballot measure. The group Protect the North Dakota Constitution believes Measure 1 makes it nearly impossible for citizens to pass ballot measures. Members argue North Dakotans shouldn't give up their power and hand it over to politicians and special interests. Looking at our forecast, rain continuing this afternoon, high of 68. Tonight, breezy, areas of showers and scattered thunderstorms continuing, low of 61. Tomorrow, our showers should be ending tomorrow morning, high of 71 degrees expected. And right now, 65 degrees in Fargo Moorhead with rain. I'm Darren Selvig, News Radio, KFGO.
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0: about a frustration I had when I was at Barnesville Grocery.
1: Okay, yeah.
0: For their amazing sale on Saturday.
1: You need to do a deep dive on the Barnesville Grocery situation because you can never be normal out there.
0: That's
1: just
0: true.
1: Like act normal. Like, JJ, we're going to go to Barnesville Grocery. Act like you've been in a grocery store before.
0: Well, first of all, I think it is my favorite grocery store.
1: I really do have a great time when I'm at Barnesville Grocery. I know.
0: So they had this sale going on this weekend, and they invited me out there. And it was a lot of pantry staples, things like flour and butter, $2 a pound, all this stuff, right?
1: Beautiful. Love that.
0: And it's a one-day sale to boot, which, yeah, as we know, that thrill of like the Black Friday-like shopping, yes, I was all about.
1: You love that.
0: So I'm out there. And they also put pallets of the stuff in the middle of the aisles. So there's kind of this Wild West sort of mentality of like, get away from those sweet peas! Right?
1: Okay.
0: So I'm up there hanging out, and I had sent some of my friends who I knew would appreciate the fact that they had like pork butts for $1.69 a pound. Oh my gosh.
1: Wow.
0: And I was like, hey, listen, do you want me to pick you up some? Because my friend Britta makes these amazing pork tacos, and I know part of the recipe involves orange juice. They're in their crock pot. They're so good.
1: Sounds amazing.
0: I'm trying to get her to give me the recipe so we can put it in the FM Extra.
1: Yeah, do
0: right? it. I'm going to twist her arm a little bit. So I said, hey, do you want some of this? I get one text back, and I've been there for like an hour and a half, and so I'm like on my way out. So I check out, I get to the vehicle, I put it in the back, and bling. Okay, yeah, I'll take two pork butts. Okay, so I go back in, and I grab two pork butts. I get checkout, go back, bing. Another person sends me a text. Hey, those snack packs, the pudding snack packs, I'd like five of those and a brisket. So I grabbed those things. Bing.
1: Oh,
0: and finally, I said this to the checkout girl the last time. I'm like, I don't care if anyone, I'm going to tell them I'm on my way back to town no matter what. Like,
1: I'm sorry.
0: You missed your chance. You sat on this for 90 minutes.
1: Right.
0: And I sent them all the pictures I had taken of the sale prices.
1: Oh my gosh. So you were really doing the work.
0: Did I buy a case of butter on Saturday? Yes, I did.
1: How much is a case?
0: $72 for 36 pounds of butter.
1: Oh, 36 pounds.
0: That's a steal of a deal.
1: I want to know how long it takes you to get through 36 pounds of butter.
0: I plan on using it as gifts.
1: Okay, well.
0: Would you ever be disappointed if someone said, like, hey, listen, I was just thinking about you. Here's a pound of butter.
1: No, I mean
0: I'm not disappointed.
1: I mean, for real, like, it's something we all use. I mean, right? I think no one is using fake butter anymore, right? Margarine or whatever?
0: I think there's some people, but they don't use it on everything. Like, they're not putting it on a baked potato, let's say. Maybe they're only using margarine for, like, a sandwich.
1: I remember, I hope my mom's not listening. I remember, like, butter is, like, a sacred staple of my house. And still is now, as an adult. Like, my kids love butter. My daughter will just eat straight butter. I don't let her. I'm like, one scoop and you're done. Like, you can't eat.
0: One scoop of butter and that's it.
1: One scoop of butter and you're done. She's like, can I just have a little bit? I'm like, what? And then done. It's weird. I can't watch you just eat straight butter. It's weird. But I remember going to college and being like, I'm going to buy this like margarine stuff because I had never even really tried it. It's so bad. I mean, once you have the real thing, you can't go to the butter substitutes of the world.
0: I was, before I started working at the Western Entertainment Festival, my mom was seeing a guy who worked down there. And so she invited me down one night during the festival. So I went down there with my girlfriend at the time, now my wife, Jill. And she got us into the backstage area to eat. There's a place called the Prancing Pony. Right? It's where all the roadies and some of the artists eat. And so it's, you know, they pop it up. It only exists for 1 week. And so we go through and I think we were having pork chops, but then they had a big piece of cheesecake for dessert. And then they had whipped topping that you put on the cheesecake. So we sit down, my mom eats her cheesecake and we're finishing our meals. And I take one bite of the cheesecake and I go, oh God, that's not whipped cream. That's whipped butter. And my mom looks at me and she goes, I thought it tasted weird. So you can think about the amount of whipped cream you'd put on a piece of cheesecake. And my mom just muscled right through it.
1: Ate the whole thing.
0: Your daughter would have loved it. It would have been great.
1: Yep. She wouldn't have said a word. Mm-hmm. She's like,
0: "This
1: is
0: have a second."
1: Yeah, this is exactly as it's
0: but to
1: intended.
0: Be honest, the placement there of whipped butter right next to the cheesecake is a little, you know, is a little off.
1: Mm-hmm.
0: So, but you know,
1: it's so gross. I can't even imagine. This is It Takes Two. Amy Eiler, JJ Gordon here on the Mighty 790 KFGO. So. You didn't get out of Barnesville looking normal again.
0: No,
1: you
0: I
1: went back and made a fool out of yourself.
0: 36 pounds of butter. I had over 100 pounds of pork butt, a giant brisket, 40 pounds of red potatoes, and 5 things of snack packs.
1: Also, wrong with
0: I ran
1: you?
0: Into some great KFGO listeners while I was there. I did have a blast. So I had a lot of fun, but
1: what is wrong with you?
0: Then I kind of got to be Santa Claus because I got to drop this stuff off at all these houses, and that was a lot of fun. That was a good time.
1: That is fun.
0: And then I broke up the butter. I was like, "You get 3 pounds of butter, and you get 2 pounds, and you're going to get 2 pounds of butter over here." And no one was sad about the butter. They were like, "Oh, this is a great like." So what I'm saying is, Insta JJ is coming soon, and I will. Here's
1: I'm excited.
0: The deal. You tell me what you think you want. And then I'm going to make the ultimate decisions for you.
1: That's the problem. That's like the biggest complaint about Instacart is when they substitute things.
0: Yeah.
1: And Instacart JJ does.
0: That's all it does. I see that you put cottage cheese on here, but you know what I really think you wanted? Were Doritos.

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2: I'm KFGO Chief Meteorologist Tom Szymanski. Well, we just couldn't buy a drop of rain, it seemed, during much of the summer season. But now we just can't seem to turn it off. And in the short range, we will be dealing with rain or the potential of it as a low-pressure system and a weak front push on through along with an upper-level disturbance. So for the rest of the day, it does look mostly cloudy. Any sunshine should be minimal at best. There have been some patches of fog here and there that should lift out gradually, but the breeze will pick up too, and there will be areas of showers, as there has been on the radar, all night long and all morning long, pushing eastward. Maybe a couple thunderstorms as well. We'll try for about 68 for the high. South to southeast winds picking up to about 12 to 27, with the breeze continuing tonight, south at 13 to 30. There will be areas of showers and a few scattered thunderstorms as well. Overnight low 61. And for tomorrow, mostly cloudy, areas of showers and in the morning. Breezy in the morning as well. That south wind continuing 11 to 26 in the morning. Decreasing in the afternoon. We'll try for about 71 for tomorrow. I think Wednesday will be the best day of the week. Looking mostly sunny, low 52, high 75. Then Thursday and Friday, partly cloudy, breezy at times, low some 37 to 43. A little bit cooler with highs from 63 to 68. Cooler yet for the weekend, partly sunny and breezy, 59 to about 64.
3: Rain in 65 degrees at the Cape Town Studios.
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0: got no way.
1: It takes two. Amy Eiler, JJ Gordon here on the Mighty 790 KFGO. Hey, wait, Tyler, sit down. Do you know the day of the week that you were born? This is a fun thing we've been doing. I don't know why we got started with this.
2: I don't. I don't know what day of the week. Okay.
3: Yeah, find it on the internet.
1: Eric Johnson,
3: that's what we're using the internet for today.
1: No, JJ and I were both born on Mondays. Because we're so pretty, that's why.
3: Yeah, we're fair, we're fair of face,
1: yeah,
3: is what it says.
1: We're really pretty. That Monday babies are beautiful.
3: They're the ones you're like, oh, you're Gerber. So you should be a Gerber baby.
1: Exactly. That's why we got jobs in radio.
2: Friday.
1: Oh,
2: Friday. I was born on a Friday.
1: Oh, okay, okay. You were born on a Friday. What was
3: so you
1: Friday?
3: You disappointed your parents the whole weekend.
2: Pretty much. You're like, oh, I just really ruined this. We had plans.
1: Your fortune. So wrong. Friday's child is loving and giving.
2: Yeah. They missed the mark on that one.
3: Aww. Are you sure you didn't like, are you sure like maybe you were born at like 1201?
2: Yeah, right.
1: And like you know, Friday.
3: Yeah. And they, right? Just, they hadn't gotten the paper out yet, and then they're like, oh, I forgot to look at the clock.
2: Oh, yeah.
1: Okay,
2: oh, yeah.
1: Eric,
2: it's now officially.
1: Eric Johnson is a Thursday baby. Thursday's child has far to go. So they live a long, adventurous, busy life.
3: Mm-hmm.
1: You and Darren Selvig and Rusty Halverson, all Thursday kids.
2: And you two are Mondays.
1: We're Monday.
3: Yeah.
1: We're beautiful. We're beautiful.
2: Is that according to you or according to whatever
1: according
2: you're reading back there?
3: According
1: folklore.
3: To this old wives' tale.
1: Yeah, I had never known about this, and someone was texting it. There's a poem called Monday's Child, and it was basically a nursery rhyme that was published in the early 19th century. And it's like a folklore to fortune tell a baby's future. Monday's child is fair face, so beautiful, duh.
2: So you got that going
1: Tuesday's
2: for you.
1: Tuesday's child.
2: Just attractive.
1: Yeah.
3: Yeah.
1: Tuesday's child is full of grace. Wednesday's child is full of woe. Thursday's child has far to go. Friday's child is loving and giving. Saturday's child works hard for a living. The child that is born on the Sabbath day is bonny and blithe and good and gay. Mm. So there you go.
2: Very good.
1: Mm-hmm.
3: And then people said like they had that printed on like a tin.
1: Yeah.
3: Like a little,
2: really?
3: Maybe like a cookie tin or something like that, that their mother had. So clearly people have been listening to it or like taking it to heart for a long time.
1: What does it say? Saturday's child works hard for a living. That's what
3: you know they say. She works hard for the living.
1: For the, her money.
3: No, she works hard for a living. She was born on Saturday. Like, Donna, this song just doesn't go. And she's like, well, if she works hard for the money, be like, that's much better. You got to give up on that poem, Donna.
2: Yeah, so you better treat
3: that,
2: her right.
3: That poem. Yeah. That poem. Right. Poem's just garbage.
1: This poem was probably the inspiration behind so many songs, and we had no idea.
3: Yeah. You know what else? TLC's Waterfalls, also loosely based on this poem.
2: Listen to the lyrics, and you'll understand, man.
1: I think it was Creep by TLC. I think it was Creep.
2: Well, that's for the Fridays.
3: Do you know that that song is based off of, then this is true, the song Creep, off Dave Coulier hanging out the
1: story.
3: Window and like being a creep?
1: Yeah, I hate
2: How
1: that
2: How many
1: story.
2: Songs are there about Dave Coulier?
1: Exactly. Two confirmed so far.
2: Wow.
1: Right?
3: And also, like, he almost died. He was very, very sick for a long time.
2: Yeah. That
3: but
2: came
3: also,
2: back,
3: like,
2: didn't it?
3: Dave Coulier? Uncle Joey? What?
1: Yeah,
3: well, you have some full times full house related content.
2: I can try
3: to
2: squeeze some in. We got the governor coming on. I'll see if I can get one.
3: Ask him who his favorite member of the Tanner family was.
2: Okay.
1: Who's your favorite?
3: Me?
1: It's
3: Uncle Jesse.
2: Yeah, I'd say it's going to be
3: Jesse. Uncle Jesse rocked out with the Beach Boys all those times.
1: Uncle Jesse was everybody's favorite.
2: What was the name of his song that they had the music video for? I can't remember.
3: I remember as Jesse and the Rippers was the name of his band. I couldn't tell you what the name of his song was.
2: 35270. Somebody out there knows.
3: There you go. What is coming up today on Afternoons Live?
2: Governor Kelly Armstrong's going to kick off the show. We got a lot to get caught up on. They got a Rough Rider Award coming up, and I think just like 2 or 3 days, so we'll ask him about that. And the audit that came with the development fund, get his reaction to that. Fargo Dome is looking for renovations. We've got the VP of the Fargo Dome Authority coming on, explaining some of those options.
3: Are you reading your notes from 2 years ago? Because it feels like that's the conversation we've been having about the Fargo Dome.
2: We've asked the public now twice to mm-hmm. do something, and the public says no, so I keep asking, well, what is it that you want? You know, I thought for sure when the ballot measure was going to be on of, would you support a sales tax to go to, you know, renovating the Fargo Dome? I'm like, people go in this, they touch it, they know it needs some upgrades, and that didn't pass. NDSU, they're trying to ask them for money, the city of Fargo as well, so I don't know what they can do, but we'll ask them about that. And Derek Hanson will be in. Weekend was in sports. Lots. J.J. McCarthy, I heard you guys break that news.
3: Yep.
2: Getting traded to the G-Men. So we got a lot of thoughts on that.
1: You know why I was most excited to break that news at the beginning of our show? Because J.J. hates anyone else named J.J., and so that just really stuck a fork in his heart.
2: What is kind of fun on this side of this radio waves is every now and then people will be texting into the Jag. I'm like, well, show about J.J., and it's just trash talk. I'm like, what is J.J. Gordon doing?
3: That's what I think every time I read it.
1: Was it forever?
2: Yes.
1: There's a whole, like, music video.
2: Yeah, I know. Because it was about his twins, wasn't it, in the show?
1: Yes, it was. Yep.
3: It's very Beach Boys coded, too, isn't it? Like, when you listen to it?
2: Yeah. Isn't it, like, dimly lit blue, or is...
1: Yes, there's, like...
2: Man, why do I remember so much about this music video?
1: Like, it's a weird music video, too. Uh-huh. I had forgot this, probably for a good reason, because...
3: Do you remember what the Urkel song was?
2: Uh-uh.
1: What?
3: There's, like, an do the Urkel dance.
2: Oh, it's not what he was, Stefan?
3: If only, right? Mm. Those were the best episodes. Laura has to realize that she wants the real Steve versus Stefan Urkel.
1: Urkel, yes. I made my kids watch that one. I made my kids watch some Family Matters, and I was like, obviously you have to watch the Stefan one.
3: If you've never seen the Key and Peele sketch with Urkel, where one of them, like, plays Carl Winslow coming in to complain to the showrunner about, like, how the show is now all about Stephen Urkel, it is one of the greatest sketches that they ever came up with. It is fantastic.
1: That's funny. This is It Takes Two. We'll be back tomorrow. Two Tall Tom Schmanski will start us off tomorrow. It's a little tidbit on IT2.
3: I loved his last thing. Like, you couldn't beg someone for rain all year long. And guess what? We are going to just have a sloppy beginning to fall.
1: Will not stop raining now, that's for sure. Okay, Afternoons Live, Tyler Axis coming up next.
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6: ABC News, I'm Brian Clark. The Iran war and its impact on prices have become the key issue in the midterm elections. In 6 weeks from Election Day, analysts are wondering if President Trump could escalate the fighting or seek a return to negotiations. ABC National Security and Defense Analyst Mick Mulroy says,
7: it's either or. It could be both. He could be looking at potentially a major military escalation to bring this war to an end. We'll have to see, of course. But right now, Iran thinks it has leverage because of the midterm elections. The day after the midterm elections, that leverage goes away.
6: 5 people who were arrested on terror charges in the UK near a U.S.-controlled airbase have been released on bail.

0: Seafoam covering the streets in Scituate, Massachusetts. A storm surge there exposing the foundation of a home, prompting fears it may collapse. The storm even washing up the remains of a shipwreck in Nantucket, believed to be from a schooner that sank in the 1800s.
1: FBI Deputy Director Andrew Bailey's leaving his position after just over a year on the job, saying he'll return to his family in Missouri. Bailey was named co-deputy in 2025 during a time of tension between the FBI and Justice Department. I'm Brian Clark, ABC News.
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7: We have rain in Fargo-Moorhead, 65 degrees. For KFGO News, I'm Darren Selvig. The Vikings have traded quarterback J.J. McCarthy. Reporter Susie Jones.
8: Vikings quarterback J.J. McCarthy has been traded to the New York Giants in exchange for a fifth-round draft pick. McCarthy is a former first-round pick out of Michigan and has been relegated to third string behind Kyler Murray and Carson Wentz after struggling as a starter last year. He also dealt with a number of injuries. The Vikings are coming off a win in Tampa Bay yesterday and host Miami at U.S. Bank Stadium Sunday. We expect to hear from Viking head coach Kevin O'Connell later today.
7: A 73-year-old Minneapolis pilot is recovering today after a small plane crash in Otter Tail County. Sheriff's deputies say David Ness suffered non-life-threatening injuries last night when his plane went down in a farm field about 3 miles north of Pelican Rapids. Ness was taken to Lake Region Hospital. Authorities located the aircraft this morning. The Otter Tail County Sheriff's Office and the FAA are investigating. The North Dakota Ethics Commission is asking lawmakers for help to keep up with a surging workload. Commission Chair Pam Sharp says caseloads have more than doubled over the past 2 years, but the agency is still operating with just 3 staff members. Sharp says they're seeking expanded resources in their next legislative budget.
9: In our budget request to the legislature, we are asking for an additional attorney and an educational coordinator.
7: That budget request will go before the legislature in 2027. North Dakota farmers are pushing back against what they call federal overreach on their land. At a roundtable in Valley City on Friday, local landowners told U.S. Senator Kevin Cramer and Interior Secretary Doug Burgum that perpetual wetland easements are stripping away their property rights. Many of these easements were acquired decades ago by the U.S. Fish and Wildlife Service without clear maps, leaving farmers facing expanded federal control without any financial compensation. Guelph area farmer Kyle Courtney says uncertainty is hurting agricultural productivity.
10: We understand we have to abide by those easements, but the setbacks that were referred to, they're taking control of 107 acres on that piece of property. That's an overstep on our personal property rights.
7: State leaders are calling on the Department of the Interior to provide legal clarity and regulatory certainty for North Dakota farmers. And checking our forecast now from the KFGO Weather Center for the rest of today. More showers, chance of thunderstorms, high of 68. South-southeast winds increasing to 12 to 27 miles an hour. Tonight, breezy, more showers and scattered thunder showers, low of 61. Tomorrow, areas of showers ending tomorrow morning, a high of 71. And checking our extended forecast for Wednesday, mostly sunny, low of 52, a high of 75 on Wednesday. Right now, rain falling in Fargo-Moorhead and throughout a good portion of the northern Red River Valley as well, 65 degrees. I'm Darren Selvig, News Radio, KFGO.
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0: Welcome to Monday afternoon. Following a weekend that just flew by all over again, I'm Tyler Axes, your host here on Afternews Live. Eric Johnson producing. We got a very busy 3 hours ahead of you, and we'll have a large conversation. Derek Hansen will be in studio. JJ McCarthy gets traded to the G-Men earlier today. There's a lot of reaction to that. When it comes to you as Vikings fans, we'll get into that. And of course, the Vikings going 3-0. I'll ask you who you think is the 3-0 team that you didn't see coming. Was it the Vikings? Was it the Raiders? All that's coming up. Plus the Fargo Dome. We're going to have the Fargo Dome Authority in. They're wanting to make renovations. They need to, in part because of the Americans with Disabilities Act. Long past time to get those there. But how do we actually get it there across that finish line when budgets are tight? We'll ask him. But we kick off this Monday by heading on out to the state capitol in Bismarck, and we are joined by Governor Kelly Armstrong. Governor, welcome back. How you been?
1: I've been okay, Tyler. How about you? It's a little cooler out. Trees are turning.
0: I know.
1: Pheasant season. Pretty excited about it.
0: Well, my nephew got his first deer with the youth tag this weekend, so I was pretty happy for him to get out there and get after it. You're right. You can just look at the tree lines and see that it is a changing out there. And we're finally getting moisture. We've had that drought for so dang long. These farmers are eager to get out and get this thing done, but can't do much about it.
1: Now it's the moisture's coming when they can't get in the field, but I think they'll all take it. And as everybody starts getting out there and doing hunting, it's nice to know that you're knocking down some of the fire danger.
0: Yeah, get some of that corn out. I've seen some of that's already moving as well. Number of things that we got to get caught up on. I was out there for that special session. They were able to wrap things up in those 3 days. Didn't get a full ban on kratom, but it sounds like a compromise that you're okay with.
1: Yeah, I'm okay with it. I still think it should be banned. I think it, for all intents and purposes, it is right now until we codify some rules. But we may try again for the full ban during the regular legislative session. I think there's at least some appetite for that. It was obviously close. But we got the synthetics off the shelves, and that's a big deal. And I think we saw that after the Ole Miss LSU game with a couple, unfortunately, a couple overdose deaths. I think people are starting to recognize real quickly how bad this stuff is, and happy that we gave our law enforcement the tools to actually enforce this stuff.
0: So it was a success, you'd say, at least to some extent, that 3 day session to move some money around to that military gallery, getting that thing, the ball rolling there. My concern with that aspect, one, I've already said, look, if we want to build this on Capitol grounds, let's go ahead and just put state dollars towards it. I'm not confident we're ever going to get the donations to pay back this loan that the legislature offered. I think it's just going to be on our tab. Are you concerned about that?
1: Yeah, but I also think, I actually fall into that same category. I fell into that category way back when I was in the Senate, and dealing with that. I think there's two things. I think one, it's a worthy project. I mean, the debate about whether that's the most compelling place for money to go or not, but honoring our military and dealing and expanding our Heritage Center and our great activities that are available on the campus are great. But I will say this, the one thing I am pretty confident about, at least for the foreseeable future, the structure of how we do this stuff, particularly on Capitol grounds, will be different in the future for any of these projects. It will be different for this one. I'm glad they moved it to the Capitol grounds committee. There's legislators on that committee. There's people who actually have to go back and face the voters. I don't think anybody was trying to hide the ball. I think sometimes we create these committees that don't really have the same accountability as elected officials. And I think when you were spending taxpayer dollars on the Capitol grounds, it's good to have elected officials in there. One, they're better at asking tough questions. And I mean, we'll get some answers from this as it moves forward. But doing nothing would have just meant we run OMB into a deficiency approach because we weren't just going to leave it empty and open for the entire winter. That would have been the worst thing for taxpayer dollars.
0: Yeah, no, I think the process, we kind of set ourselves up in a way that, you know, expecting these private donations to come in, it didn't. And like you said, I haven't really run into anybody that thought this wasn't a worthwhile investment, you know, to have this. And I even said that.

0: Senator Holman is out there. I go, look, if we want to have this, then let's just do it. You know, instead of trying to play these games and hoping that it'll have those private donations. I think a learning experience all around, Governor.
1: Yeah, I think at some point in time, I mean, you got to figure out that. I do think, I think one thing I hope everybody learned is pledges aren't real money.
0: Yeah.
1: like signed inked deals at the very least have to be, and it's set up. I mean, I have a lot of power and control behind this desk. That's the nature of being the governor, but I can't move money that isn't appropriated during the interim. And I don't think anybody wants me to be able to do that, including me. So making sure that they're set up with a reasonable amount of flexibility. And then, I mean, I think there's got to be a lot of tough questions asked about how it got to this point, where it came from, and where we're at. And I think that I don't think anybody should sweep any of that under the rug.
0: Governor, speaking of moving around dollars, there was an audit that came out, an independent audit through I. Bailey looking at the North Dakota Development Fund, and their findings are not good, you know, by the accounts. And there were some tough questions asked last week during that legislative hearing, but I need to hear your take from the governor's office on what's going on here and what needs to change. Does somebody need to be let go or not?
1: Well, I think it's important to recognize, I mean, we worked with Senator Kent Weston to get this audit. I mean, the audit was from 19 to 2024. A lot of things have internally changed. I would also say stay tuned for when we present our budgets for the Commerce Department, and things will continue to change. Last week, we just moved workforce. We proposed moving workforce out of the commerce budget. My whole goal for commerce is to get it less siloed and more easily accessible, both for businesses who want to do work here and for the public to see it. We've got some ideas in which we can do that over the next when we present our next budget. But yeah, I think making sure that everybody knows where they're at and that conflicts of interest are no longer allowed. But we've moved a bunch of those people off of that anyway. I mean, and continue to work for it. We're including the Bank of North Dakota in underwriting our stuff. I would like to see a lot more loans and almost no grants. I think that's a better way to do things. But I also think it's a better way for businesses who want to do business here. We're pretty proud of the fact that we won a site readiness award. I mean, like, we want to help communities know what they need if they want to attract, you know, an ethanol plant, a soybean crushing facility, any kind of economic development as we're going through there. And over the course of time, we've siloed this stuff all across, not just in commerce, but across different places of government. And I think we have a better way. I think there's a better way to do it where it's more user friendly and more transparent.
0: Why the independent audit? Why go through a third party when we have a state auditor's office just down the hall from where you are? I was generally curious. I know there's tensions between the legislature and Josh Gallion. I don't think anybody can dispute that.
1: Yeah, I think sometimes we utilize independent audits too. And I think one of the reasons people want an independent audit is because, good, bad, or indifferent, there's just mistrust in government as a whole, and having them do it and look back on it. We knew when we were supporting it that we're the ones in the chair now, so we're the ones that got to answer the tough questions. But also, like, I know why Chris did it, because I mean it's true. It's like, during the time in this audit, I was in D.C. and he was in South Dakota. We worked very hard to try and clean a bunch of this stuff already. We just don't offer. We don't have a press conference every time we make a change down there.
0: I understand. Like, I get that.
1: You know, you walk in December, you go through your budgeting process, and the legislature comes in January 6th. There's day one issues you work on, and then there's, all right, let's get a biennium together. Let's make the changes we can make internally, and let's make proposals to the legislature about how we think this should work going forward.
0: Well, I've got to ask this, because it seems like there's been a lot of saying, hey, this wasn't us. This was the previous administration. Did Doug Burgum get a little loose while he was governor with his appointments and getting people on these funds and boards that might not have had a spot there?
1: No, I have some questions and some concerns about how they were disclosing conflicts and some of that. But I think it's important to recognize, like, there's a lot of Facebook chatter about all of this. There's obviously, the paperwork has gotten significantly better than it was in the past. I can just tell you that. And bringing the bank in helps a lot. But there were no allegations of, like, fraudulent money. I mean, that's not what it was. It was really lack of, diligence in getting the paperwork, making sure you keep maintaining the paperwork. And we know that, because when we came in, we didn't have it. there's a reason we asked for some of this as well.
0: Our guest right now is Governor Kelly Armstrong. I got questions coming in for you from some listeners. Tyler, can you please ask the governor why the flip-flop on non-disclosure agreements?
1: I don't have a flip-flop on non-disclosure agreements. I think you should, if you're going to write a non-disclosure agreement bill, you got to make sure you write it in a way that actually allows government to function. I think when you write a political bill because it's two months before the elections, the bill as written either left things exactly the same way they are or created two different problems within the same. It said in the bill said there's nothing that changes open records law. Except you can't sign non-disclosure agreements. Well, then you're changing open records law. And there are very valid reasons for why you do those things. We do them at the bank when we're getting financials before we determine to do a loan. One half of the bill would have allowed us to do that, and one half of the bill would have allowed us to do that for an ag loan, but not for an industrial loan. And it was really, really problematic for a lot of different things.
0: You've said on the show before about the open records when it comes to these NDAs, and the way I heard it was, hey, look, these might be subject to those open records. I'm curious if the Attorney General's weighed in on that. Has anybody actually put in an attempt to get access to these NDAs?
1: You know, I don't know that answer, but I will tell you this. There is nothing in our open records law that says if you signed an NDA for something that is in violation – that NDA doesn't trump North Dakota open record law. It just does not. You can't contract away your responsibility. And I maintain my position on that. You should not be signing NDAs. There's a blanket NDAs as a local official. And I agree with that. I mean, if you're doing due diligence to see something that they don't want anybody to see because their competitors would utilize that, or if it's trade secrets, that is obviously something that is currently allowed in open records law. It should be allowed, because otherwise it would be very difficult to get enough information in certain instances in order to make the appropriate decision. But I don't know the answer to that. But what I do know is I can't sign an NDA and then say I signed an NDA so I don't have to comply with open records law. There's just no legal defense to that.
0: When it comes to the increasing sites for data centers, I mean, they're talking about at least another one west of the Fargo-Moorhead area. What should the state be doing? I mean, right now I know that we're kind of waiting for this election, then you'll have a session coming up in January. Do you anticipate that you will have anything in a budget that might address or at least give these local jurisdictions a little bit more tools to work with so they're not being, I think what some would describe, almost railroaded by these big money, data centers coming on in? Basically, what I'm asking is there going to be any effort to help these local jurisdictions make these decisions in a framework that, okay, we can all agree upon here?
1: Yes, but I mean, we can help with the framework side of it, but we want to maintain, we want locals to maintain control. We want counties that want these projects to be able to build these projects. We want people who saying this isn't right for our community to be able to have that answer. I think when you're talking about water, obviously we have Department of Water Resources, and when you're talking about power, those are two places where I've been pretty clear with anybody who comes in here, and that is you cannot raise rates on residential consumers in order to do this and then work your way through some of those things. But I anticipate there will be lots of bills relating to data centers, and I think we have to work ourselves through them and figure out which ones are good policy. What I'm not really comfortable with is more duplicative regulation. Like, I mean, the problem is with if you're going to put a state framework in place, that's great. But you can't have that state framework and then repetitive at the county level, repetitive at the zoning level, repetitive at the city level, and repetitive at the township level. If we're going to set a framework, everybody has to have their lane, and that will not be without controversy, right? Like, there are going to be people that want locals to do more. There are going to be people that want state to have more of a framework. And I think those are debates that we should have as we continue to go through this. I will also say this. It shouldn't be specific to data centers. I mean, we should be agnostic towards the infrastructure that is going in place. We should be dealing based on usage and footprint and that side of things. And then on the zoning side, you really have to leave a lot of that up to the locals, because it's up to them to determine what the tone and flavor is of their community.
0: Well, I think, before it was data centers, it was, dairy operations. You know, I know that there was a fight going on down in Abercrombie, just south of this area, because of this proposed dairy operation. I think there's
1: one up by Hills. Expansion.
0: Yeah. So, I mean, it's not isolated to the data centers. I think what's different is it's happening so quickly, which has people nervous.
1: Yeah, I mean, and I think and I think that's valid. And I think there are, I mean, and the market is moving very quickly in that space. But I mean, when you're talking about like bonding for disassembly or decommissioning, you know, why are we doing that for one specific project, but not every industrial project? I mean, if your footprint is what, 320 acres of industrial build, when that 320 acres no longer is part of the industrial build, what's the difference between what was actually housed in that building versus that's what the impact is to the community? So I always resist the urge to regulate specifically towards a thing versus that. And I'll give you a perfect example from when you were in the Senate and I was in the Senate. We had this whole fight about whether we should carve out specific Fourth Amendment, create a different Fourth Amendment standard for drones.
0: Mm-hmm. Oh, yeah,
1: right?
0: I recall.
1: As opposed to everything else.
0: Yep.
1: Yeah. And my position was the Fourth Amendment is technology agnostic. The Fourth Amendment apply. I mean, and if you think about that, it's almost cute in 2026, because now we're talking about flock cameras and AI aggregating data in real time. And none of what we talked about with drones specifically would have applied to what the real concerns are today. So I think we have to be very careful about creating policy, like large scale policy around whatever is the new technological advancement. You want to make sure whatever policy you create is durable for whatever the next one is, and that everybody has the same set of rules as they're moving forward.
0: Yeah, I recall that debate. Some lawmaker was worried about a drone spying on them in their bedroom or something unusual. But Governor,
1: first opponent for Congress, who happened to be the Senate Minority Leader at the time, was Matt Schneider, and him and I worked very closely together because we were on the same page on this. We're like, why are we creating a specific Fourth Amendment carve-out for one specific thing? That seems like a terrible idea. And it took a lot of work because there was a lot of emotional reaction to drones. Yeah. And we're like, we don't discount that. And spoiler alert, Tyler, you know me. If you want to bone up Fourth Amendment protections for North Dakota citizens, I'm on your team.
0: Well, let's get after that.
1: I think privacy is the real conversation we have to have with the next generation about what it looks like 20 years from now. But I don't think you should limit it to one specific technology. And I kind of view that the same in economic development. You can create rules based on water use, electric use, and you can do those things and you should do those things because those are huge parts of what our North Dakota infrastructure looks like. But if you only base your water usage and your electric usage to data centers, then you are, by exclusion, you are saying everything else is fine except data centers.
0: Governor, I've only got a couple of minutes. I know that one of the positives of having, well, there's a lot of them, but one of the more fun things that you get to do as governor is hand out this Rough Rider Award. Boy, that was easy to say. That's coming up in just a short amount of time here. The Steiner twins, tell us about that.
1: Well, first of all, do you know how hard it is to maintain relevance for 4 decades in anything? And the Steiner twins have maintained absolute relevance in the world of amateur wrestling for over 40 years. Terry is the Olympic women's coach. He probably has more to do with the growth of women's wrestling than anybody else in the country, at least, and possibly the world. They're both national champs at Iowa. They were both multi-time state champions at Century High School. For me, from a personal level, I was like 5 years younger than them and a wrestler, so they were my heroes growing up. And it's just really fun to do something for two people that have been absolutely at the apex of their field for 40 years. But I think the coolest part is how many kids they have coached,
0: mm-hmm.
1: how many people they have coached after they got done. I mean, not all great athletes are great coaches. I think that's true. And these guys have had, I think they've had more of an impact since they were done wrestling than they ever did on the mat. And we're really excited for it. And I think North Dakotans are excited for it. It's always kind of fun to do it. They do everything together. They're still as close as can be. And it's just going to be a ton of fun to do.
0: And that's coming up on the 1st, right?
1: We're doing it Thursday night as the unveiling, and it's our first one, and we're really excited about it. And it's also, I mean, wrestling is a huge sport internationally, and it's a huge sport in North Dakota, but it's not football. It's not baseball. It's not, you know, what I mean, you're never, I'm assuming you don't talk about pro wrestling a lot on your show.
0: You would be shocked, Governor, to hear how often we throw out some professional wrestling on the show.
1: Yeah. So it's really cool for two people that have had such an impact on the growth in women's wrestling, just their steady presence in USA Olympic wrestling. I mean, they travel all over the world. They are just huge ambassadors for the sport. They're huge ambassadors for North Dakota. And it's just really cool to watch as somebody who grew up in a wrestling household. My dad doesn't get excited about a lot of things I do as governor. he's really excited about this, and that's just really cool.
0: Very good. Governor, I'm up against the clock. I always appreciate these opportunities. We'll do this again next month, right?
1: Thanks.
0: Yeah, you take care. Governor Kelly Armstrong from the great state of North Dakota. Your thoughts at 35270. That's the Adventure RV Test Club. We'll get you caught up with KFGO News. I got open phone lines this next half hour right here on Afternoons Live.
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9: 64 degrees. We have rain in Fargo-Moorhead and to the north and a bit to the south of Fargo-Moorhead. I'm Darren Selvig in the KFGO newsroom. Federal aviation officials and Otter Tail County deputies are investigating a weekend plane crash north of Pelican Rapids. Authorities say 73-year-old David Ness of Minneapolis was flying alone Sunday when his small plane went down in a farm field. Ness suffered non-life-threatening injuries and was taken to Lake Region Hospital in a private vehicle. The crash is under investigation by local deputies and the FAA. Federal investigators are looking to a small plane crash at an airport in Buffalo, Minnesota on Sunday afternoon. The FAA says a replica Piper PA-18 crashed while taking off. Two people are on board, but authorities haven't released information about their condition. The FAA and NTSB are investigating. The New York Giants are bringing in some help from the Minnesota Vikings at quarterback following a season-ending knee injury to starter Jackson Dart. The Giants have traded for J.J. McCarthy, sending a 2027 fifth-round draft pick to the Vikings to acquire the former Michigan star. McCarthy was the 10th overall pick in the 2024 draft, but had fallen to third on the depth chart in Minnesota. For now, Giants head coach John Harbaugh says veteran Jameis Winston will still get the start this Sunday against Arizona. North Dakota voters will decide on Measure 1 next month. If it's passed, it will take 60% of votes for future constitutional ballot measures to pass. North Dakota Speaker of the House, Robin Wise, is chief sponsor of a resolution that became Measure 1.
10: It's not a magic number. It's an arbitrary number. If I had my druthers, it'd be two-thirds. I think it needs to be a number that ensures that the large majority of the citizens agree that this is a operational document.
9: Wise also mentioned constitutional ballot measures can't be changed by the legislature, but only by another ballot measure. The group Protect the North Dakota Constitution believes Measure 1 makes it nearly impossible for citizens to pass ballot measures. Members argue North Dakotans shouldn't give up their power and hand it over to politicians and special interests. 64 degrees with rain. 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
9: 64 degrees, 233 right now. North Dakota Governor Kelly Armstrong is leading a 6-state coalition opposing proposed federal restrictions on Missouri River water. In a letter to Congress today, Armstrong and governors from 5 other western states called out a provision in the House water bill. The measure would require unanimous consent from 10 basin state governors before water can be diverted or exported. Armstrong says neither Washington nor other states can tell North Dakota how to allocate its water, warning the measure will cause infrastructure delays and protracted legal battles. And Minnesota Farmers Union President Gary Wordish warns new federal SNAP cost-sharing requirements could eventually mean higher property taxes in rural areas. He says there's hope farm bill negotiators can agree to a 2-year delay, giving states more time to prepare.
13: It's all going to reflect back on the counties. County commissioners are going to have to raise taxes to cover that. So that's the importance of trying to get this, you know, that extension, just to try and get that in line. Otherwise, it will end up being higher property taxes on ag land. And, you know, in rural Minnesota, that's the majority of the ag or tax base is the agricultural land.
9: The Senate Agriculture Committee passed the farm bill earlier this month. The full Senate is not expected to vote until after the November election. The House passed a farm bill in April. Looking at our forecast for the rest of this afternoon, showers continuing, high of 68 degrees. Tonight, more showers and scattered thunderstorms, low down to 61. We're expecting the showers to be ending in the morning tomorrow, and looks like Tuesday's high will be 71 degrees. Wednesday's high, 75. Right now in Fargo-Moorhead, 64 degrees with rain falling. I'm Darren Selvig, News Radio, KFGO.
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0: 35270 is the Adventure RV Text Club. You can also call the Northwest Tire Studio line at 237-5948. We'll talk about J.J. McCarthy in just a moment, but we had a call off air. I've got some messages in following our conversation with Governor Kelly Armstrong. I'll get to those right now. Tyler, so we cannot regulate. How do you regulate? It can't, cannot be point of policy, but not general policy. And that's in response to the question about what roles the state should have in the process of these data centers. And the governor's view is, well, you can't just isolate it to that one industry. If you want to have, you know, like a state foundation of this is the game plan, this is what you should expect or try to accomplish on the local level, that it should be broadened out to not just be on data centers. If it's going to be about water consumption, then it should be for all industries, all sorts of things. I get where he's coming from. That's not what I'm seeing play out in some of these local conversations, because this is that new object. I think what he was pointing out when it came to drones back in, 2015, when the legislature is trying to put some protections for you, but it was only in relation to drones, and now here we are 12 years later, 11 years later, and it's not even just drones. You got flock cameras. You have all these other things that impede potentially your privacy, right? So broadening it out. So I'm not opposed to what the governor was saying, but I still didn't really hear a drive saying, yep, this is what we will do from the state perspective, right? I mean, for example, I'd be sure the Public Service Commission be more involved in the siting of some of these, because they are when it comes to the utilities, right? So should it be a step beyond that? I know that there's two of those Public Service Commission seats are up on the ballot this election. And data centers has been, I think, a driving conversation in these races throughout the upper Midwest because they're here. Somebody else who called in, and I'm just going to relay, I think, what I gathered of wondering why you can't have the oil and gas companies partnering with these data centers to provide power, meaning the natural gas that had been flared off to a rate that was unacceptable for a long time. And they are. And you're backing it to the tune of $500 million to get this pipeline built from the Bakken out to this part of the state. And that's going to be moving some of that natural gas instead of lighting it off. And that's why I pointed out, if you look at the route of that pipeline and how it's been proposed and where these data centers are popping up, those maps, if you overlay them on top of each other, line up pretty dang good. And my worry with that is some of those communities that were expecting to get some of that natural gas might be kind of pushed to the back of the line because these centers are going to be buying it up as quickly as what they possibly can. I appreciate those questions and comments that did come in, though. The other things that are coming in are about J.J. McCarthy getting traded. Tyler, really a fifth-round draft pick. The Vikings need to investigate a little farther in their drafts in the future. I was curious where you would fall. For those of you that are Vikings fans, you're trading off your third QB, right? And I know people point out the fact that you had three QBs on the roster, all of which have been injury-prone. That's what the argument's been in our 4 o'clock hour the last several weeks, if not months, about trying to keep, you know, as many QBs in the room as you can, because at some point you're probably going to expect to see all three of them take the field. J.J. McCarthy, though, gets traded for a 2027 fifth-round pick, and I was wondering if that was enough in your perspective. Yeah, I mean, you traded up to get him with a 10th overall draft pick, what, just a couple of years ago? He's had injuries. He hadn't looked that great, but it's interesting that the head coach of the Vikings and KOC has talked about the fact that these young quarterbacks don't fail organizations. Organizations fail young quarterbacks. Now, is it more of a personnel thing? Because people are speculating all over the place, which is all we're left to do right now, is whether or not they didn't see any progress over the course of the offseason. Preseason didn't look great. I mean, he got named the third quarterback. Or is it more of a maturity thing? I got asked earlier today. I don't know. I haven't been in the locker room. Somebody's going to be joining us in that 4 o'clock hour who has. And it sounds to me, from what I've heard, that the team, they liked him. So is it, hey, look, you got to get a fair shake. We like you as an individual. We'll give you another opportunity, but it's going to be in New York. I don't know. 237-5948 is the Northwest Tire Studio line. And I'm going to get to the phone lines and talk to Jake. Jake, thanks for calling Afternoons Live.
1: Hey, how's it going, boss?
0: It's going just fine for a Monday. I can underscore the Monday point, but here we are together on an afternoon.
1: So, yeah, this is the first time I ever called in. I didn't know it was this slick.
0: You call in any time, brother. What's on your mind?
1: Yeah. Well, just what you're talking about, those flock cameras and all that stuff, our privacy has been invaded a long time ago.
0: Mm-hmm. Give me examples.
1: Examples, everything. These stupid cell phones are ridiculous.
0: I know.
1: Everything. There's cameras all over.
0: Yeah. Jake, I think what's changed now as of late is the fact that, I mean, you know, you're right about, hey, look, we're getting tracked all the time. The cell phones, right?
1: Oh, yeah.
0: The location.
1: We're monitored.
0: Yeah. I mean, a perfect example is, okay, let's say you travel, we'll just pick Detroit. And you got your phone on you, and all of a sudden you're starting to get those ads for places in Detroit because guess what? Your location's on, and they're like, oh, we got somebody new here. The thing that I think is more concerning today than it was 5 years ago, Jake, is the fact that with the advancement of AI, you're getting we're having all these data points collected and going into a database. So they're creating these profiles on us, and that is pretty dang concerning to me.
1: Yep. Oh, yeah, definitely.
0: Yeah.
1: And they're building them constantly, and they're trying to take over land that they shouldn't even worry about.
0: Yeah, I know. It's productive land.
1: They're trying to do whatever they can.
0: Yeah. Jake, I appreciate the phone call. One of the things that I'm going to underscore that again here is some of it you willingly give up by having that cell phone, by not having your location turn off, by sites you go visit. I think on that back end, right now, when you have we had somebody, an attorney, that's going after these flock cameras. I don't remember. Was it 2 billion data points a day? Eric, do you recall? Yeah, I think it was 2 billion data points they've collected a single day, every single day. I mean, you know that you're going out on Main Street at a given time. And now people have taken these into their own hands and have, gone and tore them down. There was a protest down at City Hall on Friday. We tried to get some of the organizers on to talk about why they're having yet another protest. I think that's probably number 3 or 4 that they've had out there. Now, in some areas, it's worked. Horace has decided they're going to be done with flock cameras. Duluth, going to be done with flock cameras. Fargo ain't there yet. So the conversation about the use of that technology and what the guardrails on, I think, is an important conversation to have. And whether that starts local or if you get it out to Congress and have a national law, because one thing I don't like about the local side on this now is, okay, if Fargo's not participating in it, but you're in a different town, it still is, then you're still having that violation wherever it is you're traveling. So getting, at the very least, guardrails of how it can be used, who can access it, if there's any abuse in those cases, which we have seen reported, where some people have gone into these databases of these flock cameras and have gone and checked out to see what an ex-lover was doing, and some of the harassment that came in, or it's the air rates that we were telling you about in California, where you'd have people pulled over, arrested, detained because that there was a ping out there that shows that maybe that vehicle had been stolen, and it wasn't. So just because you have this new shiny technology doesn't mean that it's perfected yet, and you got to have some protections for you out there when it comes to your privacy, especially in those areas where you're not willingly giving it up because of whatever application you might be using on that same smartphone that Jake was talking about. Other comments, and I got to step away. They'll get you a weather update from Two Tall Tom Schmansky. It's been a wet one out there today. It'll tell you about the week that lies ahead. Then we'll come back and wrap up the first hour of Afternoons Live next.
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3: Good afternoon. I'm KFGO Chief Meteorologist Tom Schmansky. Looks like a lot of cloud cover, and the breeze will continue to increase to 12 to 27 out of the south-southeast. Areas of showers and a chance for thunderstorms. We'll end up within a couple of degrees of 68 for the high. Breezy areas of showers and scattered thunderstorms tonight, down to 61, south wind at 13 to 30. Tomorrow, mostly cloudy, areas of showers end in the morning. Breezy in the morning, 71 for the high, south wind 11 to 26 in the morning, decreasing during the afternoon. Best day of the week looks to be Wednesday, sunshine 75, then turning cooler. We'll talk about that and more next hour.
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0: minutes until that 3 o'clock hour is upon us. Then we're going to head to North Fargo, talk a little bit about the Fargo Dome. With the Fargo Dome Authority Vice President, David Supes is going to be in studio here. And got a few questions about, okay, what are the renovations that need to be undertaken? And ultimately, how do you get it done? They've gone to you as voters now a couple of times, and you've said no. That's why it was just a couple of weeks ago I was asking you what you want with the Fargo Dome. But there was a conversation because obviously NDSU utilizes that space often. And there's questions of whether or not they would chip in a little bit when it comes to the price tag. And I don't know that they've committed yet. So I'll talk to David about that, what those options are, and if money doesn't present itself, what, if anything, actually can be accomplished. I know they've talked about that maybe having to lose some seats, and I'd maybe push back on that a little bit because you might be losing some of the stationary seats, but allowing more accessible seating with people's companions as well that bring them to that game. So we'll talk about that. And Mike Johnson was talking about, we talked about data centers a little bit with Governor Kelly Armstrong, and we have audio from Mike Johnson on Fox News basically saying, look, this is all lies by China, which we've heard before from Governor Doug, former Governor Doug Burgum, currently the Secretary of the Interior, that just is pushing away any concerns you have. In fact, do we have that Mike Johnson audio? Take a listen to the Speaker of the House, Mike Johnson.
1: Do you think that this, with regards to China, I mean, I've had several tech executives and lawmakers, to be clear, say that the information against data centers, that pushback against data centers, that is coming from China.
2: Yes.
1: They believe that. The Democrats are seizing on this, though. They're making this their messaging. They've been very clear they're going to take this into the midterms. How do you fight that?
2: This is what Democrats do every election cycle. They find something to, you know, glob onto and say that this is doom and gloom and everyone will die if we don't win. Don't buy it. It is a Chinese psyop. I really believe that. It's not a conspiracy theory. I think they're pushing those ideas.
0: I don't think Mike Johnson's come to North Dakota to visit with some of you who are having these built right next door. When you have those, I would say, legitimate questions about the usage of water, electricity, of what the impact might be when it comes to that night sky or the sounds that you might be hearing on a constant right down there, that those are not just something that's imported from China through your social media feeds to get you all concerned and riled up about this. I think the process that has been undertaken and how quickly they're trying to get these things sited and built is why some people are concerned or have questions. Others are fine with it. I know that because I live in a town that's got one that's rapidly developing right now. And that, you know, some are looking at what the benefit might be when it comes to property taxes as a whole, or what some of the infrastructure upgrades could be, and saying, hey, look, this would be a net positive. Time's going to tell on that, but it is pretty tiring to hear from people who are in these types of positions, like being the Speaker of the House, that any time there's disagreement or there's concern, they're being fed a bunch of lies from an adversary. That, you know, I mean, clearly we are in an arms race with China when it comes to data centers, when it comes to AI. I ain't going to dispute that. I mean, we just had a summit with President Xi last week, and one of the big topics, data centers, AI, any regulations, we got nowhere on any of that. Same when it comes to the purchase of soybeans, by the way. Yeah, I mean, when we had that whole meeting, those 2 or 3 days, you were expecting to have some announcement. Whether it came to you as agriculture, where you're taking off soybeans right now, or at least had been before the rain finally got to this area, but there's been no announcement. And in fact, I think if you look at the market today, when it comes to soybeans, they felt it. But to have that level of conversation when it comes to AI and data centers between our president and theirs tells me that there is a heightened sense that, hey, you know what, at least it's a topic that the two leaders of those countries should be undertaking. And then they have the Speaker of the House basically just diminish, tap down, say it's all fear-mongering that's being advanced by Democrats. When I can tell you this, in a deep red state like North Dakota, it's not just Democratic politicians that are talking about some of the concerns they have about what's going on. Go to Williston. Go to Mercer. I mean, the conversations are happening across party lines. I think that's why in this Ag Commissioner's race, you've got, I think, Vern Thompson out there going to all these town hall meetings, because that's where people want to have topics of conversation like this held. I haven't been seeing that necessarily from Doug Goring, who's trying to make it seem as though I have no role as the Ag Commissioner in overseeing this. Well, Doug, you do. You're on the Industrial Commission. You appropriated $500 million to get the natural gas pipeline to go to these data centers. You're going to be speaking at a public forum talking about data centers when it comes to the industry itself. So to try to push aside as though this has nothing to do with that office when you're one of three people on the Industrial Commission, I think is a little disingenuous as well. 35270 is the Adventure RV Text Club. Tyler, if the anti-data center group cut PAC checks the size of the tech oligarchs, do Mike Johnson be leading the voice suggesting they're biblically evil? Money, there is a lot of that in this political world, and quite frankly, you're starting to see that get dumped in to the airwaves already as we are fast approaching October, heading into that November midterm. When we come back after ABC and KFGO News, let's talk about the Fargo Dome. They're hoping to get some moving of funds so they can get some renovations done. We're going to visit with David, the Fargo Dome Authority Vice President, who's going to be in studio talking about what that road ahead looks like. And if there's any roadblocks, how do you handle it? The Fargo Dome does an awful lot. I was at a concert with many of you not all that long ago in which a number of hands were raised saying that they traveled to Fargo to be a part of that concert. So the economic engine that can be needs a little tender love and care as well. So we'll visit with David when we come back here on KFGO.

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5: ABC News, I'm Brian Clark. At midnight, bans on certain Canadian alcohol, dairy products, and motorcycles go into effect in the U.S. as the trade war continues. President Trump told reporters in the Oval Office,
6: "Well, they want to have a deal with us. They call us all the time. The problem is that they've treated the United States very unfairly. They have been one of the worst countries in the entire world. You know, we get along with China, we get along with the people, and we make good deals, but Canada's been really very difficult to deal with, actually."
5: Tomorrow, the president will host a meeting of tech leaders at the White House to discuss artificial intelligence. He's criticized calls to slow the pace of the technology. Anthropic CEO Dario Amodei has been vocal about the need for regulation. Source familiar with his plans tells ABC Amodei will attend. The president said the arrests of five British men near an American-controlled airbase in England might be linked to Iran. British authorities have not said that. The five men have been released on bail. This is ABC News. Boeing flagged a software glitch on its 737 MAX aircraft having to do with the plane's automation system when pilots have to perform a go-around during landing. The FAA says the planes are safe, and ABC Transportation correspondent Gio Benitez says it doesn't affect American carriers.
7: U.S. airlines that fly the 737 MAX, they told ABC News that they don't actually have this software on any

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4: We have cloudy skies and rain in the Fargo-Moorhead area and around the region. 65 degrees in the FM Metro right now. For the KFGO news team, I'm Darren Selvig. The New York Giants are bringing in some help from the Minnesota Vikings at quarterback. Reporter Ari Bergeron.
5: The J.J. McCarthy experiment is over. The Vikings announcing today they have traded the former 10th pick overall in the 2024 draft to the New York Giants for a fifth-round pick in next year's draft. After dealing with numerous injuries and struggles his first two seasons, McCarthy was relegated to third string entering this season. Regardless, Minnesota is 3-0 after their 23-16 win over Tampa Bay yesterday. We expect to hear from Vikings coach Kevin O'Connell later today.
4: Another award for Minnesota Lynx head coach Cheryl Reeve. For the fifth time in her career, Reeve was named WNBA Coach of the Year. That's the most in any major American professional sports history. She's also becoming the winningest coach in WNBA history this year. Says the award means a lot, especially after the team was decimated in free agency.
6: These weren't things that were expected. That's the joy in this, is that we didn't know when we got into this thing. We didn't know exactly how this was going to end. We never set out and go, hey, we're going to be the best team in the league, we're going to finish first, and we're going to get all these awards. That's just simply not how it works.
4: Reeve and the Lynx have their work cut out for them as they need to win tomorrow night in New York or their magical season is over. A Fargo rental house has significant damage after a fire. Crews were called around 3:45 Sunday afternoon to the 900 block of 4th Avenue South. Firefighters say heavy smoke was coming from the second floor, the roof, and a porch. A second alarm was called, and the flames were put out after 20 minutes. The fire department says nobody was home, and the fire's cause is under investigation. Minnesota's agriculture commissioner is calling out the heavy toll that $6 diesel prices and severe summer droughts are taking on local farmers. Commissioner Tom Peterson says while emergency USDA disaster loans and expanded E15 biofuel pumps are offering some breathing room, farmers are still caught between dry fields and steep operating expenses.
7: I have to, you know, figure out, you know, and make recommendations back to the Trump administration about, you know, these things that we need to do to kind of bring some stability back to our tariffs and help that our businesses, because we are suffering.
4: Peterson says ongoing international trade recommendations will ultimately decide if more relief is on the way. And looking at your forecast from the KFGO Weather Center, more showers, chance for thunderstorms, high of 68 for the rest of today. Tonight, breezy, showers and scattered thunderstorms continuing. Our low 61 degrees with winds out of the south tonight, 13 to 30 miles an hour. Then for tomorrow, mostly cloudy, the showers will be ending in the morning, also breezy, a high of 71 degrees. Right now in the FM Metro, 65 degrees with rain falling. I'm Darren Selvig, News Radio, KFGO.
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8: This is a conversation that you and I have had off and on throughout the last couple of years, and it's with the Fargo Dome. I've asked you as Fargo residents what you want. What is it that you want with the Fargo Dome? And I say that because there's been a couple of opportunities for you to vote to increase sales tax, to maybe help do some renovations. We talked about a convention center, all those, has it been years ago now? Ultimately, it didn't happen. That's going to be downtown. It's

0: going to be at the Civic Center, which I told you is probably going to be the case anyway. But the Fargo Dome, you've been in there. You've gone to concerts. You've gone to DSU games. You've gone to the boat show, all those things. So you know what the property is. And there's efforts to, well, get some renovations done. Some of it, I think, is necessary when it comes to federal law with the Americans with Disabilities Act. But I'm curious where we are right now, what maybe the path ahead can be. So we reached out to David Supas. He is the Fargo Dome Authority Vice President, and he joins us in the KFGO studio. David, welcome. How are you?
1: I'm good. Thank you. Thank you for having me, Tyler. Good to be here.
0: Yeah, I appreciate you coming on over today because it's one of those that I'm passionate about the Fargo Dome. I just went to the Foo Fighters concert there. There was a ton of people, and they asked who's from Fargo and then who traveled here, and over half the hands in that concert went up that, hey, they traveled here. This is an economic tool that the city of Fargo has, but we need to give it a little bit of love is where I find myself right now. You're going through this process, and it's a public one. Mm-hmm. How's it going?
1: Well, if you take a step back to your opening comments, in 2023, we took our first attempt with the sales tax vote. Mm-hmm. And at that time, the sales tax vote was with the Fargo Dome and the convention center attached.
0: Yep.
1: That vote needed 60%. We got 52%. We took another run at it in 2024. And at that time, we split out the Fargo Dome and the convention center. And the reason being is that for the lodging tax, the convention center only needed 50%, and the Fargo Dome still needed 60%, and we got 48% of the vote. So twice we asked the public for a quarter cent sales tax to renovate the Fargo Dome. Twice they came back with a definitive guidance to us of no. And so we started traveling the path of doing renovations to the Fargo Dome, and then the city asked us to bid on the convention center. We know the outcome of that, as you opened with, is that's going downtown. So now we are back to this stage right now where we have in our permanent fund roughly $47 million sitting in the permanent fund. We can deploy a portion of that. The number is roughly $32 million can be deployed out of the permanent fund for improvements at the Fargo Dome. And realistically, as we've gone through it, the magic number that we need is closer to $55 million to really do all the things that we would like to do to maintain current capacity that we have in the Fargo Dome. So there's an order of how things go. Mm-hmm. So the first phase we're working on is we have to do some updating on the lighting. The reason for that is that the balusters that we there's a variety of reasons, but the balusters that we have right now and the lighting that we have in there, that needs to be brought up. The equipment that is in there right now for the lighting is obsolete, so we can't get parts for it anymore. Mm-hmm. So that's on a priority list. The other one is the parking lot, resurfacing the parking lot. Anybody who's been out there can see that. We need to get those resurfaced. And so those are kind of our priority number ones that will be coming here in the very near future, getting those done. And then we move on to the next step, and that is to work on the interior of the Fargo Dome. And one of the things that we have learned through this process is that the minute we start busting out concrete is we have to bring it into ADA mm-hmm. compliance. And ADA compliance has both a horizontal and a vertical sight line. So there's dispersion. You can't just take and put it in one spot and say these are all the seats are going to go. You have to give dispersion throughout the facility. Okay. And in doing so, if we do nothing to the Fargo Dome in terms of expanding to the west side, if we do nothing, we're faced with the issue of losing roughly 1,000 seats in the Fargo Dome.
0: 1,000, okay.
1: Yep.
0: And when it, because I've questioned this, so you can walk me through this, because if we are transitioning to have, say, more accessible seating, are we really losing seats then? Because to me, we're giving more availability to accessible seating, so I don't know that you necessarily lose the capacity in the same way, or do I have it completely wrong?
1: Yeah, you lose. Okay. Seating, and not in a bad way. There's nothing wrong with this ADA compliancy, and we're very supportive of it. Mm-hmm. But you have it just takes more space.
0: Sure.
1: It takes more space to do that, and then again, you have the dispersion to do that throughout the Fargo Dome, throughout the entire bowl or the facility in there. So it does consume seats.
0: Sure.
1: That seats that ultimately removed. Our solution when we looked at this was to take the west end and blow it up. I mean, go up on it and push it out.
0: Okay.
1: And in doing so, we would actually get seating back from bringing it to ADA compliant, we'd actually have a net neutral. There would be no loss of seats if we could do something on the west end. The challenge is to do something on the west end. Its estimated cost is roughly around $22 million. We don't have it.
0: Yeah, and it comes down to the money.
1: Which
0: is why, I mean, I know you had a meeting with the city of Fargo, new mayor there, NDSU, who utilizes this dome all the time, new president there. So you've got new faces at these tables here, and having those exploratory, you know, conversations is a good start. But if there's no follow through, we're kind of back to, okay, how do we get this thing done then?
1: Well, that's the $64,000 question. Yeah. Is and it was exactly that. It was an exploratory meeting with mayor's team and then also NDSU, and just kind of lay it out and say, this is where the Fargo Dome is. This is where we sit. These are the things that we can do. Here's what we'd like to do, but we're short $22 million. If that gap can't close, then this is what will the path that we'll have to travel, and that is the reduction of 1,000 seats in the Fargo Dome. So. Wanted to get that message out to all the vested parties.
0: Sure.
1: And say, hey, at least you know where we stand, and this is what we would like to do, but this is what we can do.
0: Mm-hmm. Well, and one of the things that, I mean, there's the public that utilizes the facility, but there's been some changes as well. You know, with going back to NDSU with the change to FBS, all the playoff games that the Fargo Dome was probably relying on, those are no longer going to be the case, so we have to find other ways to get revenue coming into the door there as well, and I'm not sure how we do it. More concerts maybe, but you know, there's other changes that I think are going to make it more difficult for you on the authority to pencil it out.
1: Well, and the playoff games were never penciled in because you didn't know if didn't know if they're going to make it or not. Now, thankfully, for the recent history, that we've had quite a few playoff games that have happened at the Fargo Dome, and they've been very very good for the Fargo Dome. But you're right in the fact that is no longer a viability for us, which we'd like to have the playoff games. The offset to that is that now we don't have to lock down those dates a year, 2 years in advance, so those become open for concerts or other events that can be hosted at the Fargo Dome.
0: Sure. I get this question, or it's not even a question, it's a statement that listeners have sent into 35270s, start over. Get a brand new stadium, we can't renovate, let's just start over. I'm curious, and I'm a little shy to even ask what the price tag of something like that would even be.
1: Yeah, that's the common question that we hear too. Is what would it cost to take or build another facility similar to the Fargo Dome? When we went through the exercise, sales tax one, sales tax two, and even the convention center, we had the privilege to work with some high end architectural firms and construction firms. And at one point, we posed a question to them because they've actually built these before, and we said, "What is it run to build a dome stadium, similar dome stadium to what we have right now?" And they came back and said, you know, on rough numbers, it's going to run about $15,000 to $25,000 a seat. That has to do with the amenities that you put in. Obviously, the higher end you make it, the higher end the seats are going to, a seat is going to cost.
0: Sure,
1: you bring it down. So if you put that math to it, and the vibe that we've been hearing is they want to go up to 30,000. The public, I'm not pinning this on any specific entity.
0: Sure.
1: The public is, you know, what do we got to do to get 30,000 seats? Okay, 30,000 seats, and just say you split it in the middle and you say $20,000 a seat. I mean, you're talking a $600 million facility. And just to put that in perspective of what that would run, you would have to take a sales tax of 1.5%, not 0.25%, 1.5%, and add it on 25 years for that sales tax to generate enough bonding capacity to build a $600 million facility. And I don't think anybody in the public is on board for that.
0: I'm willing to bet if I put that up to an open poll right now, it'd be pretty overwhelming.
1: Yeah.
0: But the thing is, I understand the need to do something. Yeah, I mean, it brings the people to this area. If we get the sales tax, we get the lodging, we get all that that's happening there. But if NDSU or the city doesn't chip in, we're at 22 million shortfall and we lose 1,000 seats. Is that where I'm at here?
1: Yeah, that's okay. That's the story. That we will do the improvements, and the improvements that would make up on the next go-around that we're looking at is we have to do the ADA compliance on the press box, ADA on the bowl seating. The obvious one is bathroom remodeling and expansion, and then the outlier of that is the West Edition, which is that's the $22 million we don't have.
0: Okay. So next steps then. I know you had preliminary conversations with interested parties, people that utilize it, people that have ownership of it. What comes next in this process of trying to say, hey, look, we have to have a decision whether it's going to be, you know, without that money or with it. What comes next?
1: Right. So in the near future, what will happen is there'll be the lighting upgrades, the LED lighting to the bowl, the parking lot upgrades. That'll happen in the next 12 to 18 months. These other items that we have out here will come after that. So specifically what happens next, we've laid our message out and said this is where we're at. Mm-hmm. And then that message is that we are going to do these things. And if we don't have a path forward for that $22 million, this will be our next step to get this place up to ADA compliant on our end.
0: So as far as, I don't know if I want to say fundraising because that doesn't feel like the appropriate, but to try to achieve those dollars, I mean, rigorous campaign, or is it just, hey, look, you know, you're invested in this, I'm invested in this, we would like to do this without losing these seats. How do we get the money? If you had that answer, I'm sure it would already be rolling on.
1: But. Yeah, and I think it's a fair question. I can answer it this way, is that we went to the public twice. We got close on the convention center. We had a model that we thought could have gotten what the Fargo Dome needed for improvements and put the convention center on there. We didn't get that. In some ways, the Fargo Dome Authority is out of bullets. Somebody's got to outside of us. If that be the city, or if that's NDSU, or if that's a private donor who wants to come and do it, the message from the citizens with two failed sales tax votes, that has to be received.
0: Mm-hmm. Well, and that's why I asked the public, what is it that you want? Because I think they want the upgrades, but they didn't want to pay for it.
1: And that, I think that's it's a very good question. And I too appreciate the feedback from the public, because we can't do the $110, $150 million in renovations at the Fargo Dome because the sales tax didn't pass.
0: Yeah.
1: And we can't do a $600 million stadium. So now we're left with $32 million to do nominal improvements.
0: Mm-hmm.
1: So that's the question we're
0: And you're right. And when it came to those two votes, I thought the second one would pass. I said it into this microphone. Unfortunately, I had to eat crow because I figured you go in there, you touch it, you feel it, you know that it needs some upgrades. This one is going to be easy to digest. Aside from a convention center that some people, okay, I know we could use it, but I don't know if I'm there yet. And then I was shocked that it didn't pass. And now here we find ourselves saying, okay, we got to do something, but how?
1: Right.
0: And with what money?
1: Yeah, so, that's the $64,000 question.
0: I don't envy you, David. Because like you said, I mean, the authority has kind of reached its limit on what they can do without having some willing participants say, okay, we need this as well. So now we're just kind of sitting wait.
1: Yeah, that's where we're at. We feel the plan that we have, we like our plan based on where we are financially and what we can deploy. And our intent is to march forward with it. And let some of these other conversations unfold.
0: Mm-hmm. David, did I miss anything? I just wanted to get some insight on where we are, because I've been saying an awful lot about this topic, but I wanted to hear from you.
1: No, I appreciate it. I appreciate being on the show. You brought up the point, is what does the public want? And I, too, am curious of, you know, based on what has unfolded over the years of what they want and what we can afford.
0: What's achievable.
1: We need to continue that conversation.
0: Well, we'll do that here on Afternoons Live, all right? We'll have you on again soon.
1: All right, thank you.
0: That's David Supas, again, Fargo Dome Authority, the Vice President. I'll ask you again, what is it that you want at the Fargo Dome? 35270 is the Adventure RV Text Club. I'll come back to you right after this on KFGO.
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0: Yeah, it's your time's 3:25. Close enough, anyway. Afternoons Live is rolling on here on a Monday, 4 o'clock hour. Derek Kansas is going to join us in the studio. We'll talk a little bit more about the Vikings, J.J. McCarthy's trade to New York, and, of course, a variety of other things. Brian Sean not with us this week, but Derek will be. I'm going to ask him about the locker room when it came to J.J. McCarthy, because there's some of that being thrown around. Oh, he must not have been a good team player. He must not have had the maturity level that he was upset that he got named the third quarterback and not even the backup. We'll dive back in. But in the meantime, I got comments in about the Fargo Dome and about, in particular, about NDSU coming in and whether or not they should be chipping in. Tyler, how much money has NDSU spent on facilities over the last 10 years? They can float half the bill. Quit raising taxes. Another one, Tyler, I pay taxes in Fargo. No more should go to NDSU. I don't know if NDSU ponies up or not. I think that's kind of the player in this game right now that everybody's kind of waiting to see what, if anything, they do. And again, you got a new president who's taken over leadership at NDSU. And you also have to factor in, whenever we're talking about the athletics, there's people that say, why do we spend so much on athletics? You know, the NDSU library needs some upgrades. And we don't have a willing push to have that facility. We've seen it, well, as this person's pointing out, there have been a lot of improvements on that campus. You go on that west side over there now with all the egg facilities. I mean, that Peltier building is beautiful, fantastic. It was necessary. But there's some other buildings in the heart of that campus that focuses on the education side that people are saying they're getting the short end of this because we so willingly put in towards athletics. You can look at how much NDSU raised in that short amount of time in this transition. What was it? They wanted to raise like $50 million over the course of X amount of time, and they raised half of that in a fraction of the time. And people willing to open up the checkbooks for the athletics. That was proven. We were going to have people on to talk about that 701 day. That was July 1st, a day of fundraising, and boy, they just completely blew that out of the water by the time 2 o'clock rolled around. They'd already surpassed their goal. I don't know if they do it. I can tell you this, that given the financials, a new facility is not in the cards. I mean, if we're talking $600 million, no, it's not going to happen. And I think you sent that message when you said, look, I don't want to spend money on the two requests that were out there, whether that was with the convention center or just without. Both of them losing. Now, interesting how one of them needed 60% of a vote, and now you've got North Dakota lawmakers trying to put that as a requirement for any constitutional measures. You can ask some of the school districts that have tried to, do some bonds and stuff as well that get to that 58% and can't get it done. That barrier is something that we've got to talk a little bit more about. We'll do so right after KFGO News.
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7: We have rain showers in Fargo-Moorhead, 65 degrees. In the KFGO newsroom, I'm Darren Selvig. A Horace man has died after crashing his motorcycle into a vehicle on Main Avenue in Fargo on September 20th. A GoFundMe fundraiser for 36-year-old Steve Smiley says he was pronounced brain dead and died at the hospital on Wednesday. An honor walk was held on Saturday. Highway Patrol says Smiley drove through a red light before hitting the vehicle at Main Avenue and University Drive around 4 a.m. He was thrown from the motorcycle and wasn't wearing a helmet. The people in the vehicle were not hurt. The chair of North Dakota's Ethics Commission believes proactive education can stop ethical violations before they happen. Pam Sharp says the commission wants to place a greater emphasis on training public officials so they can navigate potential ethical pitfalls. Sharp says helping people understand the rules up front will save time and prevent investigations later.
8: If people can know up front, you know, when they come to an ethical dilemma, if they have a sense of what the rules are and have some information behind them, I think we can actually prevent a lot of complaints and prevent bad things happening in the state of North Dakota.
7: The agency is hoping to add a dedicated educational coordinator to lead that proactive effort. The New York Giants have acquired quarterback J.J. McCarthy from the Minnesota Vikings for a 2027 fifth-round pick. The Vikings announced the trade today, pending McCarthy passing a physical. The Giants made the aggressive move days after Jackson Dart had surgery on his left knee that will sideline him for at least the rest of the regular season. Jameson Winston started and beat Tennessee on Sunday, and coach John Harbaugh said afterward that Winston would get the nod again this coming weekend against Arizona. It's unclear what that means moving forward after adding McCarthy. Big honors today for the Minnesota Lynx. Reporter Gracie Stockton.
9: For the fifth time, Minnesota Lynx head coach Cheryl Reeve is WNBA Coach of the Year. In her 17th season as head coach, Reeve led the Lynx to a league-best 33-11 record and clinched the top seed in the playoffs. She also became the WNBA's winningest coach in early July. And guard Olivia Miles is WNBA Rookie of the Year by a unanimous vote. Nicknamed The Spectacle, she is the sixth Lynx player to earn the award, joining the ranks of Maya Moore and Nafisa Collier. Miles was the second overall pick in the 2026 WNBA draft. With 790 points, she broke the league's all-time rookie scoring record.
7: The Lynx are traveling to New York for an elimination game in their best-of-three first-round playoff series on Tuesday. The top-seeded Lynx lost the opener at home 91-75 to the 2024 champion Liberty on Sunday, making Game 2 a must-win for the top-seeded Lynx. If there's a Game 3, it would be back in Minneapolis. 65 degrees with rain falling. 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
7: 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North Dakota agriculture leaders ask Washington for greater accountability when it comes to federal wetland rules. During a panel at Valley City State, landowners and officials discussed concerns over setback rules. Farmers argue regulatory creep is degrading soil quality and taking decision-making power out of local hands. Oaks area farmer Steve Hansen says producers have always been responsible stewards of the land.
11: Let us manage them. We can help the hunters, we can help the farmland, we can help soil health, we can accomplish it all. We are providing solutions to that, and we will get it done. We can back it up with data.
7: Senator Kevin Cramer says Ag Commissioner Goring wants to talk to Health and Human Services Secretary Robert F. Kennedy Jr. about sustainable agriculture when Kennedy visits North Dakota in November. Checking our forecast for tonight, breezy showers and scattered thunderstorms continuing tonight, low down to 61 degrees. Winds out of the south, 13 to 30 miles an hour. Tomorrow, mostly cloudy, the showers ending in the morning, otherwise breezy with a high of 71. And looking ahead to Wednesday, a low of 52, a high of 75. We're looking at mostly sunny skies on Wednesday. Right now in Fargo-Moorhead, 65 degrees with rain falling. I'm Darren Selvig, News Radio, KFGO.
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0: Boy, I haven't heard this song in forever. Just going on to one J.J. McCarthy, number 9.
1: Gone before we even got to know him.
0: Yeah.
2: He gone.
1: It would be very Minnesota if he goes on to have a
0: of course,
1: in New York.
0: Bring him to the promised land. That's everybody's fear in this, isn't it? You watch Sam Darnold do it, and now you have a very young quarterback that you gave very minimal time to, that he's going to accelerate underneath Harbaugh and go and have a productive career, and you just let him slip away.
1: I'm curious to see how he vibes with their running back.
0: Who's Gabu. Got a
1: screw or two loose, I think.
0: Yeah. Did you see his helmet yesterday?
1: No.
0: Oh, it was again because he takes so many hits that the New York logo was peeling off one side.
1: Yep. Isn't there a video of him when he was at Arizona State, like headbutting a wall until he got bloody?
0: A brick wall? Yep. It's true. I've seen it. It's weird. Yeah, I'll be very curious. He'll probably, I mean, Jameis Winston's still starting quarterback as of now, but.
1: Yeah, I would say, you know, maybe not next week, but the week after, I would.
0: I mean, you go get him with the expectation that he's probably going to see some play time, right?
1: Yeah.
0: 35270, Eric Johnson's producer of Afternoons Live, and he's got the songs queued up, wishing J.J. McCarthy the best. Don't forget him when he's gone, and if Minnesota sports history has anything, you won't be allowed to, because all of a sudden he's going to be prime time. Meantime, we're talking about the Fargo Dome, and there's a lot of comments in about NDSU. I don't have a figure, but I'd be curious if anybody out there knows. How much money would the Dome have without NDSU? They get a lot of money from the Bison. I don't know what that figure is. I know they pay to use the facility, but when it comes to what once upon a time was 19,000 people every couple of weeks, you're spending a lot of money up there. Somebody else saying, hey, thanks for mentioning that the NDSU library has been neglected. I bet you that library hasn't been touched since I left, and that's been a long time ago now, and it's necessary. I mean, look, the first couple of years, you will not find me in that library. I will fully admit it. But then when I decided I know what I wanted to go get a degree in, I frequented that place. And I'm willing to bet there hasn't been a whole lot of upgrades to it. So, yeah, get that on the list. The state of North Dakota, which gets me to this other text in our Adventure RV text club. Tyler, who do you think NDSU is? They're not a business. They are run by the state of North Dakota, and the state is us people. I don't understand why people can't figure out that the government is not a business. It's the people. Well, and to that point, so is the Dome. I mean, the Dome's a public asset, and which is why they've been constrained, because you're talking about the people, and the people said quite loudly that they don't want to invest. So you've got, you know, a fund that's ready to be used, but it won't achieve what the authority wants. And I don't think you want to lose 1,000 seats, but that seems like the likely outcome unless somebody opens up that checkbook. The rent is minimal from NDSU. I think I saw one figure that it was like $165,000, $170,000 that NDSU pays to use the Dome. I don't have any other comparison to what teams are paying to use stadiums. I don't, if they don't outright own it, which NDSU doesn't. I think there's some people that think that it is an asset of NDSU when it's an asset to the city of Fargo that NDSU benefits from having it right there in their backyard, and they can utilize it for football and other things. I mean, there's been plenty, and it's not just NDSU. You've got tournaments that happen in there all the time. Concerts, of course, and I was happy to hear that, you know, with the freeing up now without having those playoff games, which I think is going to hurt the Dome, unless they're able to get some of those big-name acts to come here. That was something I felt that we were struggling with in Fargo for a while. Right? I mean, you'd see a big act go to Grand Forks, you'd see one go to Sioux Falls, and it seemed like for a little while, not the case anymore, but it felt like we were getting skipped over. I mean, the Foo Fighters is a big draw. I mean, all you Swifties have surrounded the Dome a couple of times. Pink's been there a ton of times. In fact, I think she had like or had one of the records for as far as attendance up there. Tyler, how about naming rights for the building? That's an option. If you can cut a big enough check, you can have that Fargo Dome named after you. Thing is, I don't know who wants to do it. Get Doug Burgum on the phone. They claiming he's a billionaire. Is he? I'm looking at you. And of course,
1: I don't know what Microsoft stock is at right now. So I think on paper he has been in the past. If he's not,
0: he's an NDSU guy. He used to make sure everybody knew he was in the president's box.
1: How many dorms are named after his family?
0: Yes, there's at least one. So I doubt it's going to happen. I'm just saying he could make it happen. So that's one of the options, right? You can have the city pony up more, but I think you as residents said twice now you don't want that. Don't raise my taxes to pay for it. The city of Fargo's budget right now isn't really in that standing where, okay, here's a couple mil. Go do some things. NDSU might not be willing to do this. Now, and it's not for some thinking, oh, NDSU can just go off on their own and build their own stadium. Did you hear the figure of how much it would cost? And I'm curious, I should have asked David this. Why people are saying we need a 30,000 foot or 30,000 seat stadium? I mean, I know once upon a time it was difficult to get tickets for 19,000. That ain't the case anymore. Or at least it hadn't been last year. I mean, you could go to any game and purchase same-day tickets at the Dome. So I'm curious the reason and the justification to make that leap from 19 to 25 or 30. Because I don't know that you're going to have a sellout there like you would have back in the heyday of that early run of the FCS National Championship games. Tyler Burgum probably doesn't have as much money left now since he's buying up all the national parklands for his condos. Another one, good riddance to J.J. McCarthy. Made the New York Giants explosive him for what he is. I'm not sure if it was supposed to be expose him for what he is. I just read it as a Cayman. I don't understand why there's such ill will towards this kid for some people and the Vikings fan base. I told you, watching a quarterback develop is ugly. I know I'm on year like four of it, and I think maybe the quarterback I root for, maybe he actually has it figured out. He's been looking pretty good. But I've been hearing time and time again from a lot of that fan base that we've got to draft, we've got to develop. And then you tried it, and you despised it, and for some reason there's a portion of that fan base that just doesn't like him, what seems like personally. Tyler, Burgum should pay for it. Then he could put an oil well in the parking lot. I don't know that there's any oil below the streets of Fargo.
1: Have we checked underneath the old lake bed of Lake Agassiz?
0: Yeah, I don't know that we've had any of those exploratory rigs out here.
1: You got to go down give a any long ideas. Ways to get past the mud and sludge,
0: yep.
1: But...
0: not going to happen, but... I just throw his name out because, well, somebody's asking, hey, can you get some naming rights? I'm trying to think who financially could get it done, right? You got the Denny Sanford down in Sioux Falls.
1: There's a couple
0: REO.
1: There's a couple of families that have implement dealers that have ties to North Dakota.
0: Uh-huh. See, look, now we're getting the way. You just got to make the phone call, boys and girls. It ain't coming from me.
1: I know a few private families that have built pretty big elevator empires.
0: Mm. There's some wealthy banking families in the state, but the
1: one
0: thing
1: of them
0: is,
1: might think, share a last name with our Secretary of Interior.
0: Yeah, that's right. The other ones, I think, all went to UND, though.
1: Well, you know what they say, right? If you want to work on the farm, you go to NDSU. If you want to own the farm,
0: right. UND. Yeah, so I don't think they'll be dropping a penny in the bucket for the Fargo Dome when it benefits NDSU. 35270 is the Adventure RV text club. I got to get you a weather update from Too Tall Tom. We'll see what the forecast is ahead. I have got more comments coming in about J.J. McCarthy. Derek Hansen is going to join the conversation in the 4 o'clock hour. We'll get his take on this trade as well. Amongst other things, who's the more surprising 3-0 team in your eyes, the Minnesota Vikings or the Las Vegas Raiders? The others that are there, okay, the Chiefs, not surprised. Bills, not surprised. I think there's one more who I'm missing here. Who is it?
1: 49ers?
0: Oh, yeah, 49ers. Again, not surprised.
1: I'm surprised that Brock Purdy is on MVP pace.
0: Yes. He's looking good. apparently those utility lines might not be impacting him like maybe the rest of the team this year. But I would say the Vikings and the Raiders are the two most surprising 3-0 teams. I'll get your take when we come back here on Afternoons Live.
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3: Good afternoon. I'm KFGO Chief Meteorologist Tom Szymanski. Well, wet weather will continue for many of us all the way through tonight and in some places during the day tomorrow, especially the first part of the day before drier conditions move in for the most part as we round out this work week and head into the weekend. As low pressure passes on by, though, breezy conditions will continue overnight tonight. Areas of showers and a few scattered thunderstorms. And temperatures dropping down to only 61, quite a bit above average for this time of the year, thanks to that south wind at 13 to 30 and a warm air mass overhead. For tomorrow, mostly cloudy with areas of showers ending in the morning. It will still be breezy in the morning. That wind south at 11 to 26 in the morning, decreasing in the afternoon. High temperature right around 71. The best day this week appears to be Wednesday. Mostly sunny, not much wind, high pressure in control, pretty good. Low 52, high 75. Then it trends a little bit cooler as a cold front works its way on through for Thursday and Friday. Partly cloudy, breezy at times. Lows from 37 to 43 and highs from 63 to 68. Might be a passing shower Friday night. Certainly nothing I'm hanging my hat on. Otherwise, just Saturday and Sunday, partly sunny and breezy and cooler, but not too far from this. See the statistical averages for the time of the year, with highs ranging from 59 to 64.
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5: 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They're 10 miles south of Moorhead on Highway 75. 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

0: Well, one last thing about the Fargo Dome and where they find themselves. I mean, they've been put in a bind, right? I mean, it's publicly owned, and yet the public has said, I don't want to spend money on that facility. Some of those same people, I do believe, think that if we just do nothing, we're going to be forced to start over. And that's why I'd asked David, okay, how much would it be for a new stadium? And he's talking $600 million, and what that would have to be equal to in a sales tax increase? It's not going to happen. So I do not envy the position that they're in, because as he was correctly pointing out, look, they heard your feedback. And the feedback was, nope, don't want to do that. But there's still also the desire to have something. You know, so can't really have it both ways. I mean, that's not necessarily true, because they can make some of the changes, the lighting, the parking upgrades. If they break into that concrete, it's going to be forced by federal law. And I don't think they're opposed to it, but you have to then get into compliance with the Americans with Disabilities Act that was passed in the 90s. On the same time that building was built, right? So those changes are going to be required by federal law. And they should be, right? Because right now, if you have somebody that needs an accessible seating, you know where those are and where they're limited. And plus, you don't get to sit next to the person whom you brought to that game. But can they afford to lose 1,000 seats, get it to 18,000? I mean, a couple years ago, that would have been a real pain, right? When you were selling out every Saturday. That's not happening anymore. So, I mean, if that's going to be where we settle that, okay, we're doing it. We're spending from the bucket that we've got here, but here's what you lose out on. I guess that's the only path we're going to have forward. Tyler, what's surprising about the Vikings is who they beat. The Bears game... what was an impressive win. I mean, look, I've been watching Tampa Bay from like the end of last year to the beginning of the, it's not the same team that was getting them deep into the playoffs a number of years ago. They'll probably be questioning, hey, should we have put all that money into Baker Mayfield for the extension? Who's now hurt, by the way, dislocated a thumb, so he's out for, I think, at least 3 weeks. There have been a lot of injuries in the first 3 weeks of the season. I want to talk a little bit about that, because we're watching it in real time, some big names going down. Tyler, JJ lacks the maturity to develop, but he doesn't recognize it. He already thought he was all that. Sadly, I'm not excited. I'm not too excited about Murray either. Well, here's the question that I'll have to pose to Derek. They had a QB competition going into this season. You know, I mean, you had JJ McCarthy splitting reps with Kyler Murray. And then when it's all said and done, Kyler gets the starting position. You get J.J., who's the third position, ultimately just to trade him off 3 weeks into the season. I think it was wasted time for Kyler Murray, whom I think a lot of people expected when you acquired him was going to be the starter anyway. There's a lot of people asking questions about KOC, right? He was supposed to be this quarterback whisperer who hasn't exactly proven it as of late when it comes to the Minnesota Vikings. I think some of it's the scheming that he's done, because you've got somebody the likes of Justin Jefferson. And look, you want to have that deep ball, that deep threat, but not every quarterback has the ability to do that scheme. And I think JJ was one of them in this early start to his career. So and you can look at the way Brosmer looked in that first game. Was it against Seattle? Where the KOC didn't change that scheme because of a different quarterback. They just went in and said, well, let it fly. And he looked terrible. And I don't think that was fair for Max Brosmer. Tyler Murray looked like garbage. They should have started Wentz. I was curious when it comes to this decision to, all right, Wentz didn't lose you a game, but you have that new shiny object in Kyler Murray, so we'll just go ahead and go back to him, because some people still are of that mindset that you don't lose your starting job because of injury. I think there's example after example that shows that is the case. I unplugged my headphones over here if you're wondering what's going on.
1: Well, inside baseball, but Tyler relies heavily on hearing himself talk.
0: Yeah, so when I was getting fumbled there, it's because I got animated. I unplugged my headphones, and then you were on the phone back there, so I was struggling.
1: Fielding a wrong number, so, you know.
0: Really. Either way, I'm back. I can hear myself talking now instead of just mumbling through. But ultimately, Murray still got the W, you know, and that's the ultimate stat you want, right?
1: Did he get the W?
0: Well, he was at the helm when the team got the W.
1: He didn't get him inside the red zone.
0: He didn't cost them the game either. Look, if the Baltimore Ravens could go win a championship game with Trent Dilfer as their quarterback.
1: Yeah, you're right. That is the exception, not the rule, but this defense looks like it is capable of having a deep playoff run.
0: Yep. That December 6th game when Carolina's coming to U.S. Bank, I get a little nervous now.
1: And I'm not like a huge sabermetrics guy, but the fact that they're sacking quarterbacks that don't get sacked.
0: Yeah.
1: I mean, the three quarterbacks they faced are three of the lowest sacked quarterbacks in the league.
0: Yep, and yep, they're getting it done for you. We'll continue this conversation after ABC and KFGO News. Derek Hansen joins us on the final hour of Afternoons Live here on KFGO.
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4: 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Tired of politics as usual. Politicians in St. Paul ignore big problems. And now those same elected officials claim to have the solution. Rob Kupak is one of those politicians. This is what he said about fraud from taxpayer-funded programs.
5: Is somebody gaming the system? Of course somebody is. But I do not think that it is this huge, widespread fraud.
4: Local prosecutors estimated the fraud to be as high as $9 billion. But Rob Kupak looked the other way. 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He even opposed holding accountable the state officials who failed us despite evidence that fraud totaled billions of dollars. But now it's campaign season, and Kupak is claiming otherwise. Let's get Minnesota back on track, and that starts with opposing Rob Kupak in November. 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It is not coordinated with or approved by any candidate, nor is any candidate responsible for it.
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7: ABC News, I'm Brian Clark. Five British men arrested on terrorism and explosive charges near a U.S.-controlled airbase in southwest England have been released on bail. And President Trump said in the Oval Office,
8: I will tell you, I would have said, don't let them have bail.
7: British counterterror police say the investigation continues and that the five men are still under stringent bail conditions. The president also promised that gas prices would soon fall, even as higher prices threaten Republican chances in the midterm elections. Prosecutors in New York State are reopening a criminal investigation after a woman sued Cornell University, alleging she was drugged and raped by a group of men at a Cornell fraternity and that no criminal charges were filed. The district attorney says the woman did not allege she was drugged against her will when she first reported the incident in 2024. SpaceX successfully tested its Starship rocket and launched Starlink capsules while in orbit. This is ABC News. It's the early days of fall, but many retailers are already looking ahead to the holiday shopping season.
9: More people will shop online this holiday season, according to Adobe Analytics. Vivek Pandia is the lead insights analyst for Adobe.
10: One out of every $4 will be spent online.
9: And he says it's not all about big ticket items anymore.
10: We're seeing consumers leverage it as a way to stock up on everyday essentials, personal hygiene products.
9: Overall, Adobe predicts Americans will spend spend more than $275 billion online in November and December. Mike Dubosky, ABC News.
7: Two giant pandas from China have arrived at Zoo Atlanta just days after President Xi Jinping said they'd be sent to the U.S. ABC's Rhiannon Alley's in Atlanta with more.
11: They are in quarantine for at least 30 days, just until they get acclimated. They do have handlers here from China to help with that transition, and then they'll make their big debut.
7: I'm Brian Clark, ABC News.
12: Hey, when was the last time you talked to your doctor about poop?
13: Seriously?
12: Well, if you have constipation with belly pain that keeps coming back, it could be irritable bowel syndrome with constipation, or IBS-C.
13: I don't, what?
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1: Rain 65 degrees in Fargo-Moorhead for KFGO News. I'm Darren Selvig. A 73-year-old Minneapolis pilot is recovering today after a small plane crash in Otter Tail County. Sheriff's deputies say David Ness suffered non-life-threatening injuries last night when his plane went down in a farm field about 3 miles north of Pelican Rapids. Ness was taken to Lake Region Hospital. Authorities located the aircraft this morning. The Otter Tail County Sheriff's Office and the FAA are investigating. With another massive data center proposed west of Fargo-Moorhead, local leaders are asking Bismarck for clear direction. On Afternoons Live with Tyler Axness, Governor Kelly Armstrong said while the state can set guardrails like protecting residential utility customers from rate hikes, state policy must remain industry neutral and avoid pile-on regulations.
2: If you're going to put a state framework in place, that's great. But you can't have that state framework and then repetitive at the county level, repetitive at the zoning level, repetitive at the city level, and repetitive at the township level.
1: Armstrong adds that future regulations should focus strictly on water and power usage rather than targeting data centers specifically. Minnesota is joining 45 other state regulators in a $15.5 million settlement with mortgage servicer NewRez. Regulators say the company improperly charged more than 4,000 borrowers nationwide for lender-required insurance, even though they already had homeowners coverage. NewRez has returned $4.5 million to affected borrowers and will pay another $11 million in costs and penalties. Minnesota will receive more than $95,000. The company cooperated with regulators and agreed to strengthen its monitoring and controls. North Dakota farmers are pushing back against what they call federal overreach on their land. At a roundtable in Valley City on Friday, local landowners told U.S. Senator Kevin Cramer and Interior Secretary Doug Burgum that perpetual wetland easements are stripping away their property rights. Many of these easements were acquired decades ago by the U.S. Fish and Wildlife Service without clear maps, leaving farmers facing expanded federal control without any financial compensation. Guelph area farmer Kyle Courtney says uncertainty is hurting agricultural productivity.
3: We understand we have to abide by those easements, but the setbacks that were referred to, they're taking control of 107 acres on that piece of property. That's an overstep on our personal property rights.
1: State leaders are calling on the Department of the Interior to provide legal clarity and regulatory certainty for North Dakota landowners. And Minnesota veterans advocates are using the fall season to spotlight suicide prevention. The Minnesota Department of Veterans Affairs says about 100 Minnesota veterans die by suicide each year. September is recognized as Suicide Prevention Awareness Month. The first Saturday in October is designated as Veteran Suicide Prevention and Awareness Day in Minnesota. State leaders say the observances are meant to remind veterans and their families that help is available, recovery is possible, and reaching out for support can save lives. Veterans in crisis can call or text 988 and press 1 for immediate assistance. And looking at your forecast for tonight, showers and scattered thundershowers continuing, low of 61 degrees, winds out of the south 13 to 30 miles an hour. Tomorrow, our areas of showers will be ending in the morning, a high of 71. And for Wednesday, expecting a high of 75 degrees under mostly sunny skies on Wednesday. Right now, rain, 65 degrees in Fargo-Moorhead. I'm Darren Selvig, News Radio, KFGO.
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0: I mean, the bottom line is they are just continuing to win, win, win. 3-0, the Minnesota Vikings. I don't care how they're winning. They are winning. And that's not the sense I'm getting from a lot of people in our text club. Derek Hansen joins Eric Johnson and myself because there's a lot of trash talk for Kyler Murray coming in. Like, it don't matter. You guys are winning games.
1: I'd much rather win ugly than lose pretty. There's no question about that. But there's, I mean, I think it, you know, kind of like in 22, I think, remember that whole season they were winning games and coming from behind, like that Bills game was crazy. Mm-hmm. They're down by a couple

0: scores and they come from behind and win. And we said, you know, they got to clean some stuff up or they ain't going to last long for the playoffs. Their defense wasn't very good. Well, what
1: this
0: happened?
1: Defense,
0: they got knocked out right away by the New York Giants and Daniel Jones. So I think that's the one thing you say, okay, this is fun. They're 3-0. They should be, and I stress, should be 4-0 after this weekend against a bad Dolphins team that might be picking in the top three
1: at
0: the end of the year.
1: That's a trap game.
2: And the Dolphins just lost their best offensive weapon today,
1: too.
2: There's
1: been a lot of injuries in these 3 weeks.
0: So, I mean, I do think it is, you know, that's always scary when you have a game at home that you're supposed to win. Mm-hmm. You know, I think back to Kirk Cousins versus Josh Allen, Josh Allen's rookie year in 2018.
2: What were they like? 15-point favorites in that game or something
0: and,
2: like that.
0: And we all know how that ended up. So you certainly do not want to. And this has got to be a game where Kyler Murray gets right. I mean, he's got to hit those shots. I don't care if Justin Jefferson is playing or not. And I think a texter earlier today that Joel brought up, and I think we brought up on the Jack Michaels show, is we just brought up the fact that it kind of looked like when you have your game plan around 18 so much and he gets knocked out of the game and they're just kind of – adjusting and trying to figure it out on the fly, and it didn't work with a guy who hasn't played all that much football the last 2 years.
1: Yeah, well, that's exactly it.
2: I was telling Ax about this off air, but I listened to Adam Thielen on with the over on the sister station, The Fan, with the Power Trip this morning, and he said a couple of interesting things. One was more about the defense. We can loop back to that, but he said, when your number one receiver goes down, you don't just like shift all of the receivers into the next position
0: right.
2: up because they practice all week.
1: Yeah, being a slot receiver.
2: Exactly.
0: The XYZ
2: so
0: thing.
2: You have to put the sub in for Justin Jefferson, who's clearly, you know, your fourth or fifth best receiver who's filling in for him. So like the plays aren't necessarily designed to go to Jordan Addison or anyone else, and that makes it a little bit more challenging to have the dynamic offense.
1: Yeah.
0: Well, there was that shot of Addison talking with Kevin O'Connell, kind of, you know, where he's kind of showing, okay, now that you're the Z receiver, you got to do this, and that does change a lot. There's no doubt.
1: Well, let's get to the news of the day, though. J.J. McCarthy officially traded to the New York Giants, a 2027 fifth round pick.
0: Yeah, it's to me, it's a. It's much more of a human decision that is a good business decision, I think, you know, because you know, we've just looked at it as dollar cents. What type of value does he have in our minds being a former 10th pick
1: overall?
0: Well,
1: that's why his fifth round pick worth it.
0: I wouldn't have done it business wise, but I think what they're doing is the human side of it. And Nolan Teasley, who's the new GM, didn't pick this guy. He's probably saying, well, eventually I'm going to move on from this. It made more sense if they would have gotten depth with another running back or if they would, you know, something like that or another safety or whatever since they've lost a couple safeties to injury. You know, the third rounder that they got from the University of Miami has been injured most of training camp. So
1: an immediate help.
0: Yeah, and get some immediate. Now, Nolan Teasley did say in his press conference today that that fifth rounder could maybe turn into immediate health before the trade deadline. So add that. He kind of said it without saying it, you know.
1: Sure.
0: So this could maybe even help us this year. And right away that puts it a light. Oh, so that gives you more capital to go and maybe make a trade for someone right away. So that in that aspect, it could make a lot of sense, even if they didn't have a player they're willing to give up on their current 53-man roster.
1: Here's a question that I posed before the top of the hour here. Was it a legitimate quarterback competition in this preseason?
0: No.
1: Why not get Kyler Murray those reps when you brought him in? You knew that he was going to be the number one. Instead, you're splitting time with JJ. People are pointing out Kyler didn't play any in the preseason, so you think you got to give him at least another game. He's played one game, and people are saying, no, this wasn't worth it.
0: Well, I mean, I think that's as ridiculous as giving up on JJ McCarthy after you know some of the games that he had this year, but that's just the quick twitch that we have as football fans, right? Yeah. I mean, and it's a foolish thing because you don't have to look any further than Sam Darnold and some guys who, I mean, you have to live with Baker Mayfield, you know, and granted he got hurt. Man, that guy's a baller. I mean, he was getting battered yesterday and up until the last play.
1: Tough.
0: And the Vikings really screwed that up because the Buccaneers got the Packers next week, so they knocked Baker Mayfield out in the last game of the year, last play of the game, and now he probably won't be able to play with a dislocated thumb against
1: the
0: Packers.
1: At least 3 weeks is what Bucks have come
0: up with. So now they got so their backup was a undrafted rookie out of Kansas? Really? That's who the Packers get to face this week? Man, they screwed that up. Blake Cashman had a great game, but that's a play I wish he wouldn't have made so the Buccaneers at least have their starting quarterback against the Packers.
1: Somebody's texting, J.J. had one job last year, get the football to Jefferson, and he couldn't do it.
0: Well, I will say this. Kevin O'Connell is famously saying, you know, there's a lot of organizations that have screwed up young quarterbacks much more than young quarterbacks have screwed up organizations. Mm-hmm. And when you're down third and one or fourth and one, you constantly want to pass all the time. And I'll say the same thing when Max Brosner was in the game against the Seattle Seahawks. Kevin O'Connell's responsible for a lot of this. And yes, it's part of the reason I do think he has been dished off because the clubhouse liked him. I mean, I just talking to guys on and off the air a little bit throughout training camp this year and last year, they really like J.J. McCarthy. He's a nice kid. He's, you know, he maybe said and did some immature things last year, including the gritty on the way into the end zone against the Dallas Cowboys, those type of things. Maybe some of the press conferences, he didn't always handle it well, especially when things are going poorly, but they did genuinely like him. His teammates, like Brian O'Neill, captain on the team, loved him. I mean, he really did, just talking to him. But I do think Justin Jefferson liked him as a person, didn't like playing with him because, to this texture's point, he wasn't getting the ball enough last year. And when your star wide receiver isn't getting the ball and isn't happy with how the offense is going, that's not a good recipe for this young man to remain with the Minnesota Vikings. So that I would say it's half right with the texture. I do think that part of that was because I don't think Kevin O'Connell, I mean, he proved it again yesterday. He is a coach that wants to fit a square peg into a round hole, making Kyler Murray a seven-step drop, stand behind the offensive line.
1: It towers over him.
0: It's beyond dumb. You just can't do that. You have to play to your quarterbacks. If that's the case, then he needs to get a quarterback that's 6'5", stands back there, like a Kirk Cousins, like a Carson Wentz, whatever, and just let him be that guy. Because if you get mad that a Josh Dobbs or Kyler Murray or whoever run the ball, he got ticked off at Sam Darnold sometimes for running it for a first down to move the chains. Oh, he missed that explosive down the field. Oh, come on. That's easy to say when you're on the sidelines. I mean, when you're getting a defensive end chasing you down, it's not as easy to say that. So he getting mad at quarterbacks for running the ball and giving up on a pass play, I think is one of the biggest Achilles for Kevin O'Connell.
1: Message comes in. Guys, when you look at the draft class with McCarthy, which quarterback is tearing it up right now? Bo Nix is not as good as he was last year. Drake May is definitely not as good. So it's a crapshoot on these quarterbacks. Well, don't know. Yeah.
0: Well, I mean, Drake May was in the Super Bowl last year. Bo Nix was, injury away from going to the Super Bowl last year, probably. So, I mean, they would have been two quarterbacks from the AFC Championship game last year if Nix wouldn't have gotten hurt in the divisional game.
2: And Drake May's having a rough
1: year. The turnovers are bad.
2: It's a rough year. I do think, though, you know, one of the points on J.J. McCarthy is that if he had been winning, all of these antics are right in line with what a bunch of other quarterbacks do. If he had shown maybe some toughness through some of those injuries, you know, injuries are weird, right? We don't know.
0: Yeah, right.
2: But sometimes you want the guy that has a little more Matt Stafford to him that's going to be carried up to the line to get you a winning throw. Yeah. And I don't know what JJ's injuries were, but I think had he won a few more games, I don't think any of those antics stick out the way that they do.
1: Here's what's proving your point. The Cleveland Browns started chanting for Deshaun Watson yesterday because they're actually starting to win games. With all the antics and the allegations. Booed week one, but all of a sudden you start winning games and all is forgotten.
0: Yep.
1: So that backs up that claim for Eric.
0: And to your point about what could have been, I was at this game and I still wonder, what would J.J. McCarthy's life would have been like if they would have covered that kick against the Bears?
1: That kick, that return, cost them that game.
0: Because he rallied against the Bears for the second time in the fourth quarter, got them the lead, and I'll never forget standing next to Aaron Jones, and I was going to try to get something with Jordan Mason because he had a touchdown run on, I think, of that game-winning drive, and C.J. Ham was still there, and I was just kind of waiting for Jordan Mason to get dressed, and then J.J. comes over to talk to the running backs. And he goes, man, I'm sorry, I should have played better. And Aaron Jones looked at me and says, listen, all we do is ask you for you to give us a chance, and you did. And we just, you know, the kickoff return cost us. He said, you gave us a chance in the fourth quarter. That's all we ask you for. And that was right next to me, so I saw that. So they liked him. They liked J.J. McCarthy. It's just, I just, right now, Kevin O'Connell, if he's going to run the offense the way he is, he needs to get a quarterback that fits what he wants to do, not vice versa.
1: Well, and the biggest fear out of this fan base is watching Sam Darnold 2.0 happen in New York in a year or two. Yeah, that all of a sudden you let another one slip through your fingers.
0: I get those text messages a lot. I do want to say, though, Sam Darnold had the best offensive line in the league last year. Sam Darnold was not going to the Super Bowl with that makeshift offensive line and the 17 different combinations that they had of it last year for the Vikings. It's you're talking apples and oranges here.
1: In studios, Derek Hansen, Eric Johnson is producing. I'm Tyler Axe, is your host. Appreciate you joining the conversation at the Adventure RV Test Club. That's at 35270. You can also call us. Northwest Tire Studio Line is at 237-5948. Welcome back to more Afternoons Live right after this.
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0: We're having a conversation, Derek Hanson, Eric Johnson, myself, and Tyler Axe, your host of After His Live, about J.J. McCarthy's trade. And KOC was just asked at a press conference about a quote that Derek had brought up about organizations failing young quarterbacks and not young quarterbacks failing organizations. We haven't had a chance to listen to this in its entirety, but we figure we'll do it all collectively together here on Afternoons Live.
1: Matt Lyon, you had the quote that said organizations fail young quarterbacks before young quarterbacks fail organizations. At the end of the day, you got a guy who was a 10th overall pick that only ended up getting 10 starts. How do you kind of reconcile that?
2: I would say this, you know, there was a lot of context to that quote, first and foremost, and I think, you know, a lot of what, you know, we put into this and JJ put into it, you know, there was some of that context was involved in that, making sure we were doing everything that we could, you know, under the circumstances. And that's where, to Don's question earlier, you think back on, you know, tried to do the best we could, and there's always going to be reflection on that. I think that's important. But at the same time, I think sometimes things don't work out how you envisioned or how you planned or how you hoped. And that doesn't change the intent. That doesn't change the work that got put into it by, you know, JJ himself, and what he's meant within, you know, this building. So, you know, since the time we first got him, I believe in the collective work that was put in. And I believe in, you know, I believe in JJ and the intent and the work that he put in. And this is just where we are today.
0: I just heard that didn't work out. Pretty much is the acknowledgement that JJ wasn't working out in this scheme.
3: That was some classic KOC word salad there.
0: Yeah, well, the context was, and was he trying to politely put the onus on JJ?
3: I don't know. I don't think it's one thing, and I think that he has to admit that. You know, because you'll never convince me that this was all a Kwesi pick. He's in that room and had plenty of influence, especially with a quarterback. And he obviously wanted him more than Bo Nix, or they wanted to have to, you know, trade up a spot for him to make sure that they didn't have to settle for Bo Nix during the draft. The 2024 draft is 2 years ago, but I remember it very well, what was going on that night. So I think it's a little bit, if he's trying to be disingenuous about the fact that he wanted him, I'm sorry, I'm not going to buy it. I do think, though, you know, Daniel Jones got out of the room, and I think that was much more unrealistic, much more realistic that he maybe would have signed, and I think that's part of the reason that Kwesi Adofo-Mensah got fired, is that he let him get out. And I do think that, looking back on it, and granted, it followed the same, you know, pattern as far, so I think that made people sick, but, you know, if you're going to have a guy who just wants to sit in the pocket, they should have signed Aaron Rodgers last year.
0: Let that prophecy be fulfilled.
3: No, I'm serious.
4: I mean, with what he did with Pittsburgh.
3: With no receivers?
4: Playoffs with no receivers. I mean, it's, you know, it's butterfly effect, but what could a guy like that have done with this receiving core?
3: Well, I'm talking about this offense, too.
4: Right.
3: I mean, Joe Flacco, Aaron Rodgers, Phillip Rivers, Grandpa Rivers, whatever. If this is what you want to do, then just keep on signing veteran quarterbacks who are not going to ever leave the pocket, because you get mad that the quarterbacks give up on a play in the pocket. I mean, that's what Kevin O'Connell's doing. He is failing these young quarterbacks who maybe have to extend a play running for the sticks because they are not seeing the field.
0: Mm-hmm. Yeah, right.
3: And that is such a malpractice of coaching by him in that. And if he keeps on doing it, he's got to give up the play calling and just run the whole ship.
4: Yeah, maybe give them half a field.
3: Yes.
4: You know, like, you maybe get them stepped in, like we see with a lot of young quarterbacks.
0: 237-5948 is the Northwest Tire Studio line, and Rick has joined the conversation. Rick, thanks for calling Afternoons Live.
5: Hey, welcome. A couple of quick comments. J.J. McCarthy, for example, he's a pretty young kid when he came out of college and he got drafted. What's one of the big mistakes he made right away as soon as he got drafted, got out of college? He ended up getting his wife pregnant, and he became a father. There's nothing wrong with being a father, but when you jump from college into pro ball, you got a lot on your plate, and you need to learn that position. And now, I'm a father, and I'm sure a lot of other fathers are out there. Once you become a father, your whole world changes, and especially with the young people like that. And he's got to devote a lot of time to his wife and his child. and not to speak of, he's got a lot of pressure to become a quarterback. And I think that hurt a person myself. As far as the Viking quarterbacks go, I don't know why they didn't stay with Carson Wentz. He did nothing to hurt him. He bailed him out of the first game, and he played in a pretty muddy mess in Chicago. Anytime you can go into Chicago and win, you're doing a pretty good job. Kyler Murray is 5'10". He can't see around or over the lineman. Carson Wentz is 6'5". He's got 10 years of experience, and I'd have left Carson Wentz in there till he didn't play good. That's my own personal
3: opinion. Amen, brother.
0: Yeah, Rick, appreciate the phone call. I'm up against the news here. There's a lot of people that are agreeing with Rick's take on Wentz.
3: He's a much better fit for what Kevin O'Connell wants to do than Kyler Murray.
0: Yeah. I mean,
3: and I've never been accused of being a Bison homer. Usually after me. So
0: I'm well aware.
3: Yeah.
0: Because I'm getting some of the Bison homers into the old text club over here at 3527.
3: Yeah, that has nothing to do with that for me.
0: Well, I got your thoughts coming in, and we will share those with the rest of the class when we return here on Afternoons Live.
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13: We have rain in the Fargo-Moorhead area, 65 degrees for KFGO News. I'm Darren Selvig. The New York Giants are bringing in some help from the Minnesota Vikings at quarterback following a season-ending knee injury to starter Jackson Dart. The Giants have traded for J.J. McCarthy, sending a 2027 fifth-round draft pick to the Vikings to acquire the former Michigan star. McCarthy was the 10th overall pick in the 2024 draft, but had fallen to third on the depth chart in Minnesota. For now, Giants head coach John Harbaugh says veteran Jameis Winston will still get the start this Sunday against Arizona. The Minnesota Lynx are celebrating two major WNBA awards as they face a do-or-die playoff game. Point guard Olivia Miles is the unanimous Rookie of the Year. The former TCU standout set the league's rookie scoring record this season, averaging nearly 20 points a game. Meanwhile, Cheryl Reeve has been named Coach of the Year for a league record fifth time. The awards come as the Lynx travel to New York for Tuesday's elimination game. The top seed trails the defending champion Liberty after dropping the series opener on Sunday. A Fargo rental house has significant damage after a fire. Crews were called around 3:45 Sunday afternoon to the 900 block of 4th Avenue South. Firefighters say heavy smoke was coming from the second floor, the roof, and a porch. A second alarm was called, and the flames were put out after 20 minutes. Fire department says nobody was home. The fire's cause is under investigation. Minnesota's Agriculture Commissioner is calling out the heavy toll that $6 diesel prices and severe summer droughts are taking on local farmers. Commissioner Tom Peterson says while emergency USDA disaster loans and expanded E15 biofuel pumps are offering some breathing room, farmers are still caught between dry fields and steep operating expenses.
14: Have to, you know, figure out, you know, and make recommendations back to the Trump administration about, you know, these things that we need to do to kind of bring some stability back to our tariffs and help that our businesses, because we are suffering.
13: Peterson says ongoing international trade recommendations will ultimately decide if more relief is on the way. Right now, 65 degrees. More rain falling in Fargo. 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
13: 65 degrees, checking our time, 4:33. More Minnesotans are leaning into the trend of thrifting amid economic pressures. As local inflation and gas prices climb, communications manager for ARC's Value Village, Minnesota, Sarah Colvin, says that everyday shoppers are feeling a massive secondhand expansion that experts are calling a modern golden age of thrifting, driven largely by baby boomers donating high-quality items.
16: I think certainly with social media and, like, seeing other people's thrift hauls, that drives people to come in. And, yeah, the boomers are donating great pieces.
13: Today, the used goods and thrift store industry in Minnesota has grown to an estimated $420 million market. Colvin says that people are no longer just looking at thrifting as a way to buy, but as a way of life. And looking at your forecast from the KFGO Weather Center for tonight, more showers and scattered thunderstorms, low down to 61 degrees with winds out of the south, 13 to 30 miles an hour. Tomorrow, mostly cloudy. The areas of showers will be ending in the morning, high of 71, and we can look forward to mostly sunny skies on Wednesday, low of 52, high 75 on Wednesday. Right now, 65 degrees with rain falling in Fargo-Moorhead. I'm Darren Selvig, News Radio, KFGO.
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0: Comments and questions into the Adventure RV Tag Squad. That's at 35270. If you're just joining us, Eric Johnson's producing. Derek Hansen is our guest, and I'm Tyler X is your host. Talking about the trade of J.J. McCarthy. I'll throw this one at you. How similar is this to the 49ers and Trey Lance? Both trading up, both getting a quarterback, and after a couple years saying, oh, we're moving on.
3: Well, if you're a Viking fan, you wish you had a Brock Purdy as the young quarterback that took over and has been playing well with their 3-0-2, even with all their injuries. So that's the big difference is you have the two guys are replacing J.J. McCarthy. Kyler Murray and Carson Wentz are both guys who have kind of been through it a little bit themselves, right? And so it's a little interesting that way. I mean, so it's similar in the fact that it didn't work out for them. But,
0: the situation, not the same.
3: That you're giving away a guy. Because didn't the Cowboys, though, didn't they get a fourth rounder for Trey even?
0: Yeah, I thought it was a fourth rounder. Yeah.
3: And now he's with the Chargers, right? He's backing up Justin Herbert. So
0: that's right.
3: So, it's, giving away a first rounder for not much. And you think about, too, as a Viking fan, when they were desperate after Teddy got hurt, they gave up a number one for Sam Bradford. I mean, think about that in 2016. And now you only get a fifth rounder. And Bradford is a little bit more established, but he still wasn't with the team that drafted him.
0: Yeah.
3: You know, he was the Rams garbage that went to Eagles, came back here, and then he essentially got hurt in his second year. And then Case Keenum, as we know. So it's just this turnstile, the we've had here over and over again for quarterbacks. So.
0: Well, and I don't remember what the actual stat was, but there was one of those graphics showing how many different starting quarterbacks there have been for these organizations. And the Vikings are, like, right at the top.
3: Yep.
0: Them and the Cleveland Browns.
3: Browns, Bears.
0: Yep.
3: If it wasn't for Stafford, Lions would be there.
0: Yeah.
3: I mean, that's honestly, because they've been through it over the past 20 years, too. So it's it's frustrating, and I think that's where a lot of people are upset, is they thought that maybe this was going to be the guy, the 10-year starter that they stick with. But I hope that somewhere down the road, if Kevin O'Connell remains not only head coach, but the guy who's going to run the offense and call the plays, he finds his perfect guy to just go back and set up those explosive plays he loves.
0: Just sit in the pocket and throw it deep.
3: How many times do I roll?
0: Jefferson's out there somewhere.
3: Yes. Oh, man. Every time he says, those explosives, I just want to roll. I roll my eyes every time. I'm like, come on, man.
0: Yeah, the Vikings are 3-0.
3: Yeah.
0: Are they the most surprising 3-0 team? Or is it the Las Vegas Raiders, and why is it the
3: Raiders? Yeah, it's Las Vegas Raiders.
0: Well, again, Kirk Cousins starting his first year down there.
3: Well, you think about the division that the Raiders are playing in, too, and they're 3-0, and the Chargers are looking a shell of themselves.
0: Oof.
3: And we expect the Broncos and Chiefs to be the Broncos and Chiefs, right? But no, it's really shocking. But Kirk Cousins, he's a good quarterback. I don't think he's a great quarterback that's going to take them to many playoff wins this year, but he's going to give you this once in a while where he plays well enough and he's going, he's a good quarterback. He really is. I just don't think he's a championship quarterback. That's always been my criticism, but I'm not surprised at all because he's talented and that's a pretty good defense. Max Crosby can wreak a lot of havoc.
4: Mm-hmm.
3: So
4: I don't want to take anything away from the Vegas Raiders because it is impressive what they're doing. But the Vikings did play two division games to get to 3-0. One of them on the road in a not easy place to win despite the recent success of Minnesota there.
0: Mm-hmm.
4: The Raiders beat the Dolphins week one, the Chargers week two, and 2-0-3 teams, and then the Saints. Saints is a good win for them. But the Saints are what, 1-2 now?
3: We just don't know what the Saints are, right?
0: Yep.
3: They gave us a little... Well, I just don't know how good the Lions are. So the Saints should have beat the Lions thing. Is that as good as we think? Because who knows? I mean, the Jets, I just don't know.
4: Yeah, the other 3-0 teams, to your point earlier, make a lot of sense, the teams that have gone 3-0. I think the Vikings winning two division games to start off the season raises them up in that ranking of surprise 3-0 teams.
0: When you talk about the Lions not being as good, we have to all admit that the Green Bay Packers are nothing like they had been either. They just, they do
4: I mean,
0: not.
4: Micah Parsons is literally that
0: apparently
4: good that they have not won, what have they won, one game since he went down.
0: Which is wild. They gave up a lot to get
4: him, too. They were 10-2 when he went out? Something like that?
3: Yeah, exactly. Their best two players aren't playing for him. And one's because of his own...
4: And one should never play for them again.
3: Yeah, Brandon Jacobs, you know, it's not Brandon, Josh Jacobs. You know, that's a huge
0: career's probably over.
4: It should be. I really hope it is.
3: Yeah.
0: Tyler, I love Carson, but did the Vikings hire him for a backup, not a starter? Pretty amazing 3-0. I mean, they did. Yes, you're right. But if he's going out there and putting W's on the board, I think it's tough to say, okay, well, thanks, but you know, there's that bench for you again.
3: What I don't understand about this, why in some people's minds, and not just, you know, like, but you hear it, well, they put so much time into Kyler. Well, okay, so? You know, it's not working out. If you got a guy who's started off 2-0, and the way he saved that
0: Green Bay
3: Packers game, I don't know how you just scoff at that. And he's the best fit for this offense. Kyler Murray was he promised a starting job? Is that what it is? If he comes here to sign for $1 million?
4: But that, to your point, they're paying Carson more than they're paying Kyler.
3: Exactly.
4: Like, they have nothing invested in Kyler Murray.
3: They don't owe him anything unless they verbally told him, yeah, you're going to be the starter no matter what.
4: I mean, I think he came here because he knows it's his most likely path to a big contract next year.
3: Right.
0: Gotta keep those dubs coming on. Who do they have next week? I forget.
3: The Dolphins.
0: Oh, yeah, the Dolphins, which should be another W.
3: The Dolphins?
0: Trap game, though.
3: And then at the Saints and then a bye. So, I mean, on paper, they should be 5-0 if they can get it together just because of the defense, if nothing else. But they can't have the quarterback go out and lose you the game, and that's going to be the big factor here. And not having Jordan Mason hurts. If Josh Oliver tore his bicep, that is huge because of the running game. And you know, and then he can leak out, and he catches some balls more than what we thought when the Vikings signed him. So that's going to be a big loss for them. But everyone's going through injuries. But those are some big ones for sure for the Minnesota Vikings.
0: Jefferson has an ankle sprain. Is that what was?
3: Correct.
0: Okay.
3: They felt like he could have maybe gotten back in, but he just couldn't keep pushing off it. So they gave him a little break there. It'll be interesting to see how much he can go and how much maybe they need him to go against the Dolphins. So that's going to be a story to watch all season, all week long, no doubt.
0: All week long. When we come back after a weather update, one season's over. The Minnesota Twins have concluded their season. We will visit with Chris Atterbury, the voice of your Twins, tomorrow. But there's been some changes when it comes to coaching. We'll get Derek and Eric's response to that, reactions, and we'll take yours at 35270. And the Northwest Tire Studio Line is open as well at 237-5948. But first, we'll get your weather update from Two Tall Tom. I just peeked out to looking west. So it looks pretty dark out there. We'll see how much moisture is coming our way. And for the week ahead. Then we'll close out Afternoons Live next.
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6: Good afternoon. I'm KFGO Chief Meteorologist Tom Szymanski. Well, wet weather will continue for many of us all the way through tonight and in some places during the day tomorrow, especially the first part of the day before drier conditions move in for the most part as we round out this work week and head into the weekend. As low pressure passes on by, though, breezy conditions will continue overnight tonight. Areas of showers and a few scattered thunderstorms. And temperatures dropping down to only 61, quite a bit above average for this time of the year, thanks to that south wind at 13 to 30 and a warm air mass overhead. For tomorrow, mostly cloudy with areas of showers ending in the morning. It will still be breezy in the morning. That wind south at 11 to 26 in the morning, decreasing in the afternoon. High temperature right around 71. The best day this week appears to be Wednesday. Mostly sunny, not much wind. High pressure in control, pretty good. Low 52, high 75. Then it trends a little bit cooler as a cold front works its way on through for Thursday and Friday. Partly cloudy, breezy at times. Lows from 37 to 43 and highs from 63 to 68. Might be a passing shower Friday night. Certainly nothing I'm hanging my hat on. Otherwise, just Saturday and Sunday, partly sunny and breezy and cooler, but not too far from the statistical averages for the time of the year, with highs ranging from 59 to 64.
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22: Minnesota families are tired from all the challenges over the past few years. Tired of politics as usual. Politicians in St. Paul ignore big problems. And now those same elected officials claim to have the solution. Rob Kupak is one of those politicians. This is what he said about fraud from taxpayer-funded programs.
23: Is somebody gaming the system? Of course somebody is. But I do not think that it is this huge, widespread fraud.
22: Local prosecutors estimated the fraud to be as high as $9 billion. But Rob Kupak looked the other way. He voted against solutions like requiring state agencies to publish plans to combat waste, fraud, and abuse. He even opposed holding accountable the state officials who failed us despite evidence that fraud totaled billions of dollars. But now it's campaign season, and Kupak is claiming otherwise. Let's get Minnesota back on track, and that starts with opposing Rob Kupak in November. This independent expenditure is paid for by ProJobs Majority. It is not coordinated with or approved by any candidate, nor is any candidate responsible for it.
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0: Minnesota Twins season came to its conclusion over the weekend with a W on that board as well. But, Derek, they've made some changes to this coaching staff today.
1: Yeah, the two pitching coaches have been let go. And, Pete, you know, I think Pete Mackey was really well-respected with the organization, so that was a little bit surprising. But I'm sure Derek Felvey has someone in mind that he wants. And that's just Derek Shelton. Felvey's doing it with the Mets now. Sorry, Derek Shelton, the manager for the Twins, has someone he wants to bring in. I think it's kind of, if you want to make this parallel a little bit, Nolan Teasley, the GM for the Vikings, probably says, okay, and draft this McCarthy kid. I'm going to get someone that I really believe in. It might be the same thing. You just have your people that you want to bring in. It's why the most nervous person when a new athletic director comes into a college is the head coaches.
0: Yep.
1: He or she didn't hire me. So
0: that's right.
1: They might want to hire their own person. So.
0: Have I done enough? Odds are probably not in most of those cases.
1: Yep.
0: But ultimately, I mean, if you look just at the stat lines, you know, from last year to this year, it feels better this year.
1: Yeah.
0: It felt like they cared. They had excitement.
1: I think there are two sides of it. I mean, we were talking about them going into Labor Day weekend. But that didn't happen last year. And Eric and I talked about that quite a bit on the Drive Time News. And, you know, we have to admit that the American League was really down. That's part of the reason that they were into it until September, too, is that the American League
0: Central helps.
1: Yeah, well, just the league itself.
0: Yeah, right, because wild card possibilities all the way through.
1: It was pretty bad. So, but hopefully, you know, come December 1st, we'll probably have a little bit of a lockout. Who knows? Hopefully, you can get things going on time. But I can't wait to see more Walker Jenkins. I hope Kalen Culpepper comes back healthy and, you know, hopefully, eventually, Byron Buxton comes back healthy, and that's an ongoing story year in and year out, along with Royce Lewis
0: month
1: and a few others.
0: Month to month,
1: yeah. Pablo Lopez back, and so, yeah, it'd be fun.
0: We'll talk with Chris a little bit more about that tomorrow. I'll get his reaction, you know, as he kind of reviews what the season was like from his play-by-play. Draft Time News gets underway in about 9 minutes. It's coming up today.
1: Well, we'll do a little Man of the Street Monday. Talk to you more about this J.J. McCarthy trade, 35270. Get your thoughts on it and who you think should be starting after seeing that great offensive performance yesterday for the Minnesota Vikings. We'll hear some sound from Nolan Teasley, the GM for the Vikings, who spoke to the media today after the J.J. McCarthy trade. So, yeah, we'll touch on that a little bit, and then we'll take you up to Monday Night Football where my guy, Case Keenum, I do believe he's starting for the Bears tonight, isn't he? Because the Vikings knocked out Bajent and, you know, Caleb Williams.
2: The Vikings have been a quarterback wrecking.
0: Oh, yeah. There's a Reapers out there.
1: Well, that last play, man, that's going to cost them. It's going to give the Packers a win maybe they wouldn't have had because that's a tough break for
2: them. Can either of you remember a football team winning a game without entering the red zone? I mean, I'm sure it has happened a number of times, but that is one of the craziest stats from your Minnesota Vikings yesterday.
1: Happened all the time in the 90s with Fuad Rivas. He would kick about 30-yard field goals because before Randy Moss, man, they would get to the red zone and it would come to a stall every time.
2: I think that's another thing that deserves credit. Is this Will Reichard kid?
0: Yeah.
2: What he is doing, and what kickers are doing in the NFL now
1: over the last couple
2: of years.
0: Wild.
2: But the fact that he's hitting these 55-yard field goals halfway up the goalposts, just automatic. I think he has missed two field goals in his career.
0: Yeah, that's wild.
1: Well, you got the Jaguars kid who's a beast.
2: Yeah,
1: you know, you got the
2: Aubrey with the Cowboys.
0: Yep.
1: And then think about the Ravens. They have one of the best ever to do it with Justin Tucker. He has his own Deshaun Watson type of issues off the field. And they bring this loop in. He comes in, hits a 56-yarder with 1 second left against the Cowboys. I mean, they make it look so. You get to the other team's 40, you're in field goal position.
0: The whole game. I don't know is it the dynamic, how their technique. What is it?
2: I mean, it feels a little bit like the 4-minute mile, right? Like everybody thought it was impossible until somebody did it, and now everybody can do it.
1: They're all breaking it.
2: And it's like kickers forever, that 50-yard field goal was like the, you don't try it over 50 unless it's a last resort. And now you get to midfield, and it's like, yeah, why not? Give the kid a kick at it. He can hit it from 75 in practice. Let's see what he's got.
0: I know, but it's now just expected. It's not even a shock. It's not even a highlight now.
1: Well, and then the whole working battery where they got the new holder because Johnny Hecker had to come in.
2: Who never held.
1: Well, he did hold, but the young man that he replaced, the rookie out of Georgia, never did. So, but he's out. He has like a hammy. So they bring in Johnny Hecker again after who worked out. It was kind of a punter competition. He came in. He did it again. You know, everything works smoothly, even after, you know, I'm sure they work on a lot during the week. I think that's what it is, too, is I'm sure coaches, they're just letting them kick.
0: Yeah, just call them to kick. We don't need you for anything else.
1: And you're making $300,000 a year just to kick. I mean, what the heck, you know?
2: Go kick and kick and kick.
1: Yep.
0: Mr. Automatic comes in at 3-5-2-7-0.
2: But he really is. It's crazy that they just...
1: Here.
0: Knocking on wood. That's yeah.
1: Why,
0: don't jinx.
1: We
0: them.
1: Cannot sit and talk about how this kid's automatic.
2: It's fun to watch.
1: I got
2: Rick
1: Pat Summerall talking about. Yeah, he hasn't missed all year. Yep. You can't do this to Viking fans.
2: But it's all these
1: Mr. Automatic.
2: All the ones that Tyler brought up. It's all of them that are just cannons for legs. And and
0: I don't know what the difference is.
2: It doesn't even look all that hard for them, which is what
0: right. I mean, it's not like they are like contortionists while they're kicking this. They're just going up the boom.
1: Well, you remember Mitch Berger was kicking it through the uprights pretty much on kickoffs all the time. So the Vikings would always have the opposition starting at the 20. Well, then they did the K-ball thing, right? Where you can't start lathering up or putting balls in the dryer and things like that. I think they went back to letting him do that a little bit, doctor up the kicking balls. And I wonder if we won't see them kind of go back to making the kicking ball is a little bit tougher and more just right out of the box. We shall see.
0: Time will tell. Either way, the NFL is under full swing. Vikings are 3-0. Just traded their quarterback, and now there's conversations of, well, should Kyler Murray really be the number one or not?
2: That's their squad's in full swing. First place in their division.
0: Yeah, Carolina first place with a record of 1-2. They got hosed yesterday against the Browns.
1: So Tampa's 0-3. The Saints are 1-2.
0: 1-2, and the Falcons are 1-2.
1: Wow!
2: And you've got a division win. And does anybody else have a division win?
0: I don't
2: win?
0: Believe so. No.
2: So you're
1: in the driver's seat.
0: King of the castle.
1: Look at the Browns beating up on the NFC South. Holy cow!
0: Uh huh. I know.
1: Wow.
0: We got hosed yesterday. It was a terrible roughing the passer call that ended up putting points on the board after we intercepted it in the red zone.
2: Who got hosed more, your squad or the Rams?
0: The Rams absolutely got hosed more.
1: What did you think of the interesting pass interference call on the Ravens after, was it CeeDee Lamb grabbed the Ravens defender?
2: Yeah, I mean, that was interesting. I didn't know could get called for pass interference while somebody else is yanking.
1: Yeah, it wasn't a great day for the officials yesterday,
0: no,
1: to say the least.
0: No, I'm part of the conversation about those dang officials, that's for sure. The Drive Time News with Derek Hansen getting underway in about 4 minutes' time. Tomorrow we will have our conversation with Chris Atterbury. He's our voice of Minnesota Twins. We'll get kind of his takeaway from what the season was and what he's hoping to see improve going into next season. Didn't get a chance to talk about this yet today, so we will save it for you tomorrow. But you should not be having your tax dollars go into political ads. Campaign advertising that's done through your tax dollars, and that's what a lot of us saw when we were watching football on Fox yesterday. I think there was like two different ads there, both from the president, and at the bottom it said paid for by the U.S. government. They can raise all the money. They've got plenty of that. If they want to go out and buy those campaign ads using their PAC money or Elon Musk money, that's no problem. But you shouldn't have to be paying that through tax dollars. When we're talking about a deficit that is how much, and plus there's a little bit of a federal law that prevents that. I know because I worked for a federal lawmaker in which if it was anything campaign related, we had to leave the premise. We couldn't even talk or field those calls inside the official office. Yet here we are, norms, laws, ethics, it's all out the window. But I'll have plenty more to say about that tomorrow, and I'll get your take on it as well, because I'm looking at the clock, and this is fast approaching the end of it for me today. Had a fun conversation. We touched everything from J.J. McCarthy to the Fargo Dome to a variety of other things, and we plan on doing it all over again tomorrow. Till then, you drive safely. You take care of yourself. I'll check in right here on 790 AM, 94.1, and 104.7 FM, KFGO.

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1: It's time. 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
6: ABC News, I'm Brian Clark. Pope Leo told reporters that worries about artificial intelligence should be taken seriously.
7: I do think that the concerns raised by many of the experts, specialists in AI, should be taken seriously. I don't think that that is a fake news, as some have said, to try and cause whether financial or some other kind of benefit.
6: That view puts him at odds with President Trump, who said there's no need to slow the pace of AI development. The president will host tech leaders at the White House tomorrow, along with House Speaker Mike Johnson. Today, the president repeated his pledge that the Iran war will be over soon and the gas prices will tumble. Right now, the national average for a gallon of gas, $1.34 more than where it was a year ago. Today, Georgia's governor suspended the gas tax, declaring a state of emergency. And the five British men arrested on terror and explosive charges near a U.S.-controlled airfield in London were released on bail as the investigation continues. This is ABC News. As American retailers get ready for the holiday shopping season, more customers are going not to Santa Claus, but to a different kind of higher power for help.
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8: Vivek Pandia, lead insights analyst for Adobe, says AI traffic to U.S. retail sites this holiday season is expected to rise to 130% year on year. 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
6: Authorities in Mississippi say that the hanging of Tasia Fortune was a staged event in a drug case gone very wrong. A third person has been charged with her murder, and authorities believe that more arrests are pending. I'm Brian Clark, ABC News.
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0: Rusty Halverson has your egg news and also your egg numbers coming up for you. 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So busy night here on the Mighty 790 and 104.7 KFGO. 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
1: Good afternoon. I'm KFGO Chief Meteorologist Tom Szymanski. Welcome to the 5 o'clock news hour. Breezy, areas of showers and scattered thunderstorms overnight down to 61, south wind 13 to 30. Mostly cloudy, areas of showers end in the morning tomorrow. Breezy in the morning, that gusty south wind continuing in the morning but decreasing in the afternoon. High temperature right around 71. Sunshine 75 on Wednesday. Keep you right here in KFGO for all the latest weather.
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3: We have rain in Fargo-Moorhead, 65 degrees. In the KFGO newsroom, I'm Darren Selvig. Minnesota Vikings leadership took questions this afternoon about the J.J. McCarthy trade.
4: Despite McCarthy's struggles, a tough day for Vikings head coach Kevin O'Connell.
5: Nothing about this changes the way I feel about J.J. or the hopes I have, you know, for him. I think it's a, you know, it's, I think it's a good opportunity in New York. And as I told him, I'll be, you know, pulling for him. Like crazy.
4: The team sent McCarthy to the New York Giants for a 2027 fifth-round pick, GM Nolan Teasley.
5: The return made sense for us now to get an asset that, in all honesty, is going to help us in the future, or it could help us this season. We don't know.
4: It's important to note McCarthy did not request a trade, and Max Brosmer's development played a role in this decision.
3: Reporter Ari Bergeron. Another award for Minnesota Lynx head coach Cheryl Reeve. For the fifth time in her career, Reeve was named WNBA Coach of the Year. That's the most in any major American professional sports history. She also became the winningest coach in WNBA history this year. She says the award means a lot, especially after the team was decimated in free agency.
6: These weren't things that were expected. That's the joy in this, is that we didn't know when we got into this thing. We didn't know exactly how this was going to end. We never set out and go, hey, we're going to be the best team in the league. We're going to finish first, and we're going to get all these awards. That's just simply not how it works.
3: Reeve and the Lynx have their work cut out for them as they need to win tomorrow night in New York or their magical season is over. Well, following two failed sales tax ballot measures in recent years, leaders at the Fargo Dome say they have reached the limit of what they can accomplish alone. While the Fargo Dome Authority can deploy $32 million from its endowment for basic maintenance, it remains $22 million short of the $55 million required for full renovations. On Afternoons Live today, Fargo Dome Authority Vice President David Supas said outside partners such as the City of Fargo, NDSU, or private donors must step up if major expansion is to happen.
7: In some ways, the Fargo Dome Authority is out of bullets. Somebody's got to, outside of us, if that be the city or if that's NDSU or if that's a private donor who wants to come and do it. I mean, the message from the citizens with two failed sales tax votes, that has to be received.
3: Fargo Dome officials have held preliminary exploratory meetings with Fargo Mayor Josh Boucher and NDSU leadership to talk about potential funding solutions. North Dakota agriculture leaders are asking Washington for greater accountability when it comes to federal wetland rules. During a panel at Valley City State University, landowners and officials discussed concerns over setback rules. Farmers argued that regulatory creep is degrading soil quality and taking decision-making power out of local hands. Oaks area farmer Steve Hansen says producers have always been responsible stewards of the land.
8: Let us manage them. We can help the hunters. We can help the farmland. We can help soil health. We can accomplish it all. We are providing solutions to that. And we will get it done. We can back it up with data.
3: Senator Kevin Cramer says Ag Commissioner Goring wants to talk to Health and Human Services Secretary Robert F. Kennedy Jr. about sustainable agriculture when Kennedy visits North Dakota on November 5th. And on News and Views, North Dakota Speaker of the House Robin Weiss shared why he's in favor of Measure 1. If voters approve it in November, it's going to take 60% of votes for future constitutional ballot measures to pass.
9: I don't believe our Constitution was ever designed to just be changed at the whim of whatever might be the latest, greatest thing, you know, this year or next year.
3: Wise also mentioned constitutional ballot measures can't be changed by the legislature, but only by another ballot measure. The group Protect the North Dakota Constitution believes Measure 1 makes it nearly impossible for citizens to pass ballot measures. Members argue North Dakotans shouldn't give up their

0: 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And your forecast from the KFGO Weather Center for tonight. More showers and scattered thunderstorms, low of 61 degrees, winds out of the south 13 to 30 miles an hour. Tomorrow, mostly cloudy. Our areas of showers will be ending tomorrow morning, high of 71 degrees, with decreasing winds later on. And for Wednesday, mostly sunny, our low 52, high of 75 on Wednesday. Right now in Fargo-Moorhead, rain 65 degrees. I'm Darren Selvig, News Radio, KFGO.
1: Thank you, Darren. KFGO time. We're coming up on 5:10 here on, man, rain. I was just saying this, Eric. It can stop raining probably till March now. We can get a little bit of snow, but we got sugar beet harvest. We want to get around the corner here and just mud city if we don't get this going.
2: There are going to be some sloppy roads and some slow going in this harvest. There's going to be a lot of pull tractors out in those beet fields this year.
1: Yeah, we didn't. We wanted rain all throughout July and August, so we pray for it. Now we get it all at the end of September, right when we don't want it as much. It's just it's amazing to me. So we'll get the details on more of the forecast a little bit later in the show with Tutel Tom Szymanski. Down day on Wall Street today, as the Dow was down 347 points. The NASDAQ was down 248 points. The S&P 500 down 60 points. We'll get the details on that coming up for you in just a bit. I'll take a look at sports. And it's been a little busy day today in sports here on a Monday as we end the baseball season. The Twins made some moves. The Vikings made the biggest news in the NFL today, so we'll talk about that. 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
2: Thanks, Derek. Yeah, taking a look at the streets of Fargo-Moorhead, and we'll start here because it does appear as if there has been a crash on southbound 29, just a little bit south of 32nd Avenue. So that area has already been a problem for the last few weeks with a construction project causing lane reductions and speed reductions. So that southbound direction is showing some pretty heavy traffic, pretty slow-moving traffic as you work your way through the 32nd Avenue area of southbound I-29. Northbound 29, not too bad, just showing a bit of a delay right around 52nd Avenue South. I-94 showing pretty significant traffic in both directions of travel. Eastbound, you're looking at the area between the Tri-Level Interchange and Veterans Boulevard is really where the worst of it is. Westbound, it is going to be slow moving from Veterans Boulevard all the way back till almost University Drive, including some of the interchange options on the Tri-Level there. So really both interstates showing pretty problematic conditions at this hour. The surface streets are pretty typical, maybe a little bit slow going because of the rain throughout the day, but really typical traffic pattern. You're just going to see some increased traffic flow in those high density areas and at all the intersections of the major arterial roads, but nothing really problematic jumping off the page other than the normal traffic conditions that we expect at this time of day. With your Drive Time News traffic, I'm Eric Johnson.
3: Kevin Harlan here from Monday Night Football on Westwood One. Join me and Hall of Fame quarterback Kurt Warner this week from Chicago and Soldier Field for the Philadelphia Eagles and the Bears. Chicago hopes to get back on track after falling to 1-1 last week, while Jalen Hurts and the Eagles want to build on their 2-0 start. It's the Eagles at the Bears coming up on Monday Night Football.
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1: Kids, your time is 5:13, and I want your comments about this, 35270, the quarterback situation for the Minnesota Vikings. What do you want to see the rest of this year? Give Kyler more of a chance coming up again, Miami at home, or should Carson Wentz still have been in there for week three yesterday? Would he have done better against the Buccaneers? I'd like to get that. But the big news of the day is the Minnesota Vikings, with Jackson Dart out for the season, the New York Giants have said, we don't want to really waste any more time with Jameis Winston. I think he will get the start this weekend, Jameis will, but they make a trade with the Vikings for a fifth round pick going to Minnesota. They get J.J. McCarthy, a former 10th overall pick in the 2024 draft. Here is Nolan Teasley, the general manager of the Minnesota Vikings. It's about a minute long here, but a little bit of comments that he had about the situation, and also took one of the questions from the reporters, too.
5: And even within this situation specifically, you know, sitting down and talking with him this morning, he's a pro. He's a great young man. He's a good person. He's a great teammate. And continue to believe that his story is not written in this league and that he has potential to continue to grow and develop and make a difference in the National Football League. And, you know, that's really why I think you saw another team value him and have interest in bringing him on board.
6: In a way, this move kind of moves made easier as a general manager when the guy wasn't your pick at 10th overall, where you can look more at the current value and be concerned with what the draft capital was to get him.
5: No, I mean, these types of decisions for me are never easy because the person is important. And I think he was an important person to this organization. I enjoyed my time getting to know JJ. I want the best for him. And I hope that he succeeds in the future.
1: And that's a Vikings general manager, Nolan Teasley. I think what this comes down to, and I said it right away when I heard about this morning, Eric, is that I think there's a business side of it. This is not a good business move for the Minnesota Vikings. They didn't get enough capital for a 10th overall pick, in my opinion. But I do think there's a human side where I'm guessing they want to give this kid a shot. And, you know, right now he's going to have a good chance to make some hay here with an organization that needs him, with the New York Giants. And I think he's kind of, you know, fibbing a little bit. I think it is easier for him because this is Kwesi Adofo-Mensah's pick going back to 2024, and then he can move on to what he wants to in 2027. As I mentioned to you guys, I think on the air, just the fact that it was interesting, kind of asked about the situation and what do you mean by a pick that could help you out this year. They could maybe use this in a package to get a player that can help them before the trade deadline, you know, having more draft capital, so we shall see.
2: And to your point, I think the business side of it is the new GM probably looking at it from the point he took over to right now. Are you ever going to get more back from trading J.J. McCarthy than you will right now because the Giants are in the situation that they're in? I mean, realistically, if he is not your solution long term, the most likely outcome is a cut. So anything more than a cut player is net positive.
1: And I think what was interesting, too, he was asked about, are you comfortable with the way things are sitting with your quarterback room? And he Nolan Teasley was really high on Max Brosmer. So that is your third-string emergency quarterback, and you are two snaps away from the former Gopher being your quarterback again. So,
2: well, and I think the last two preseasons have shown that there's a lot of upside in Max Brosmer. If he can put it all together, who knows?
1: Right.
2: But if they're comfortable with him and they think they've maximized the value at this time for J.J. McCarthy, it's probably the correct decision. As much as Minnesota fans really wanted McCarthy to be more than he was in a purple uniform.
1: Just don't have Max Brosmer throw the ball on a 4th-and-1 on the road in Seattle. And you know,
2: against that defense.
1: Just keep running the ball, Kevin O'Connell. Keep on running the ball. Kevin O'Connell is not going to have a weapon coming up here for a little bit. Josh Oliver was confirmed a torn bicep, and that is a painful injury. So the blocking tight end for the Minnesota Vikings, Josh Oliver, will be out for some time here. Again, Vikings 3-0 in the season. That is the positive thing, as they will be facing the Miami Dolphins back at U.S. Bank Stadium. It's a 2 o'clock pregame show on Sunday. And a little bit after 3 o'clock, they will kick it off with Paul Allen and the gang again right here on KFGO. And we got Minnesota Twins made some news today as Derek Shelton looks like he wants to get his own pitching coach. A couple guys that he did inherit. The Twins fire Pete Mackey and Luis Ramirez, the pitching coaches for the Minnesota Twins. And so that's an interesting conversation, too, is the fact that they decided to go in that direction. NDSU announcing that with the University of Wyoming that they've kind of developed a little bit of a rivalry name for this, the Battle of the Basins. It's going to be sponsored. It's by the North Dakota Petroleum Council. But the Battle of the Basins is what that football game is going to be dubbed coming up for homecoming this weekend. And that's a 2:30 kickoff at the Fargo Dome, and it's going to be on the CW Network. So the Battle of the Basins, the new name for the matchup between Wyoming and NDSU. And I guess looking at the map, this is going to be the natural, hey, we want to make this a rivalry, right, as far as geographically, as close as you're going to get. So
2: I think sports rivalries are a lot of fun. I wish we had maintained some of those ones from, you know, UND and NDSU from long ago. This one feels a little forced, and the fact that it is sponsored makes it lose a lot of its luster, in my opinion. It's not who is sponsoring it. It's just that it is sponsored. Makes me think, like, it wasn't. Because the best rivalries come naturally.
1: Yeah. Well, and they don't even need to be geographically aligned. I mean, like, USC and Notre Dame make no sense.
2: No, but it's a great rivalry.
1: Yeah, so.
2: Super fun.
1: That maybe could be. A couple text messages in. What's the update on Justin Jefferson's ankle? It's sprain. We're not really sure. It's one of these day-to-day things when it comes to, it's a ankle sprain. And also a text message comes in and says, too bad he cost a top 10 pick, but he's the third QB to be on the roster. Fifth round pick is probably his value. I don't disagree with you. I just think I would have valued him as more. I still think there's going to be this could, I really think, Eric, that they could be in a situation like, man, I wish we had him because a couple things could happen with Kyler and Carson.
2: Yeah, I mean, that's the risk with a move like this,
1: right?
2: Is that you, both quarterbacks ahead of him on your roster have had time on the injured list and have shown the propensity to be injured throughout the season. And I think we saw how much that can impact a team throughout the season last year.
1: Yes. And 23, the 2 years that they did not make the playoffs. So that is something that they really have to keep in mind here. It's going to be interesting. That a lot of news is going to be made all week long. I'll have a full Couch Potato Radio tomorrow night. We'll talk with my good friend John Haller, longtime beat writer for the Minnesota Vikings, now with USA Today. So that is one thing. Let's head over. We got some breaking news here in the KFGO newsroom, and with the details on that, here's our news director, Darren Selvig.
0: Yes, Derek and Eric, we just want to let you know the National Weather Service has issued a severe thunderstorm warning for southeastern Cass County and western Clay County until 6:15 p.m. The Weather Service is tracking a severe storm that's heading east at 30 miles an hour. Right now it's located directly over West Fargo. So it's packing about 60 mile an hour wind gusts.
1: Man.
0: Yeah. So take shelter and keep your eyes to the skies. Heading east. So this does include Fargo, Moorhead, Dilworth, Horace, Glendon, Mapleton, as well as major stretches of I-29 and I-94. So severe thunderstorm warning until 6:15 tonight.
1: All right. All right. And a commute home for so many people as well. So thank you so much, Darren, for that. We'll keep you up to date on that and much more weather throughout the evening, too. If it does get severe, we'll break into Monday Night Football, which starts at 6 o'clock again right here on KHO. It's the Bears hosting the Eagles, and we'll have it for you. Let's get to Rusty Halverson. He has your ag news here at the Drive Time News.
7: He just takes the tractor another round.
8: China's Commerce Ministry and the White House today unveiled a list of more than 1,600 products, including agricultural commodities, for potential tariff reductions. Negotiators did not announce new agricultural trade commitments or a timeline for implementing the potential tariff reductions. China is set to cut tariffs on a broad range of U.S. agricultural goods, from corn and wheat to meat and dairy, but top import items, soybeans, were excluded from that tariff reduction list. Garrett Tilley, owner of Ag Trader Talk, says while the rhetoric between the two countries may be improving, there is a key difference compared to earlier rounds of negotiations.
9: It's noticeable during this round of negotiations, or this meeting, if you will, that the purchases have remained relatively routine towards the 25 million metric ton total. Back during the phase one deal, or even prior, where the Chinese and the U.S. used to have these frame contract signings, you would see a big 2 million metric ton purchase, or just a big soybean purchase of some sort. And we haven't necessarily had that this round of negotiations.
8: Soybean futures seeing sharp losses on Monday's trade session, well over 29 cents for the nearby contracts. We'll check the numbers a little bit later during the Drive Time News Hour. I'm Rusty Halverson for the Mighty 790 and 104.7 KFGO.
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11: 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UND will drop the puck again Sunday as they'll play Manitoba with coverage beginning at 2:30.
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1: Okay, your time is 5:23. Derek Hanson with you. And we will have a look at the headlines coming up here in just a little bit with Darren Selvig. Want to remind you that was a down day today on Wall Street, so we'll have the details on that come up a little bit later, not the start of the week that we wanted, and just the final few days of September, which I'm still trying to come to grips with here. I mean, this month that just absolutely flew by. So, yeah, that's where we're sitting at with that. So, yeah, we are looking at that, just the final few days. And then Thursday, you know, here's the other weird thing about it, too. So it's the first day of October. The Minnesota Wild start their season at Nashville coming up on Thursday. NHL underway.
2: How about that? And then I get to put the UND hockey magnet on the big board. Seasons are a changing.
1: Yeah, it all's kind of going together. A week from today is the first preseason game for the Timberwolves, too. So the NBA not too far around the corner. So, yeah, that's just wild times that we're living in here. No question about that. All right, we'll see what's coming up here with KFGO News in just a little bit. Let's get to another ride with Joel Heitkamp. Don't forget, we got It Takes Two, Take Two on the way, and Afterthought with Tyler Axness. All that and more coming in here. It's the Drive Time News on the Mighty 790, 104.7 KFGO.
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14: So Measure 1 in North Dakota is a measure that requires 60% of the vote to change the Constitution. I don't think it's bad. I just don't think it's good. Does that make any sense? I wish that some of the initiated measures didn't change the North Dakota Constitution. But you know what? I don't blame the people that are putting that into the initiated measure. And the reason I don't is because the legislature is so out of touch with what the people want. And in fairness, I shouldn't say legislature. I should say Republicans in the legislature. Because in this particular case, we're talking about hot lunch. I mean, that's what we're talking about. Three legislative sessions in a row, they had a chance to vote for hot lunch for kids. The North Dakota public wants hot meals for those kids, for all kids. Just pay for it. Lord knows we're paying for everything else, right? Why not pay for our kids? And yet they didn't pass it. They got dug in. It was conservative. Why would we pay for it? They can afford it themselves, while at the same time they're out having a steak with a lobbyist. But that being said, they didn't get it done. And so whoever brings the initiated measure forward, why would you trust them not to mess with it if all you did was pass it? I wouldn't. Look at what they did with the oil extraction tax, right? The people in North Dakota passed it. What did they do? They waited till the time was up, and the first thing they did was give the oil companies a great big tax break that cost the state of North Dakota $700,000 a day. The very public, $700,000 a day. So here we sit, ladies and gentlemen, with an initiated measure in front of us that, in my opinion, isn't perfect. But also a measure, in my opinion, that you have to vote no on. I'm Joel Heitkamp. Good riding with you again. You can hear me each and every weekday from 8 to 11 right here on the Mighty 790 and 104.7 KFGO.
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11: This is Fighting Hawks Daily. I'm Paul Ralston. 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And we'll visit with head coach Eric Schmidt and wide receiver Cameron Weir next.
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11: It was a game that when North Dakota football looked up at the scoreboard in the fourth quarter, they led 42-21. But hold on, Indiana State, the Sycamores, would not relent as they closed the gap down the stretch and forced a good sweat before North Dakota football could claim a victory and move to 1-0 in Missouri Valley Football Conference play and 4-1 on its season. And head coach Eric Schmidt says that game and that finish pretty much summarizes how hard it is to claim road wins in the Valley.
18: Just the level of concentration and mental and physical strain that it takes to win in the league, you know, every week. It's never easy. Obviously, we got a lot of things to clean up.
11: Washington State transfer Cameron Weir had his best day as a Fighting Hawk, catching four passes for 64 yards and his first two ever collegiate scores and first two as a North Dakota Fighting Hawk.
19: It was amazing, you know, especially that first one. It was my first college one, so, you know, I was pretty happy, just pretty shocked. But, you know, the second one, I just want to help my team just to make sure we get home with this win.
11: North Dakota football now preps itself for homecoming and hosting Murray State. And for more on all of UND athletics, go to FightingHawks.com.
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23: JJ, It Takes Two is from 11 to 2. 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
0: 63 degrees with a thunderstorm moving through Fargo-Moorhead right now. In the KFGO News Center, I'm Darren Selvig. National Weather Service has issued a severe thunderstorm warning for southeastern Cass County and western Clay County until 6:15 this evening. A severe storm is tracking east right now, and it is located in Fargo, with the most powerful concentration, I would say, in North Fargo, also in the Riley's Acres and Cragness Township areas. That's moving east. And this cell's packing 60-mile-an-hour wind gusts capable of causing damage to roofs, siding, and trees. Locations directly in the path. We have Fargo right now, Moorhead, Dilworth, Horace, Glendon, Mapleton, as well as major stretches of Interstates 29 and 94. So, again, a severe thunderstorm warning in effect until 6:15 tonight. With another massive data center proposed west of Fargo-Moorhead, local leaders are asking Bismarck for clear direction. On Afternoons Live with Tyler Axness, Governor Kelly Armstrong says while the state can set guardrails like protecting residential utility customers from rate hikes, state policy must remain industry neutral and avoid pile-on regulations.
25: If you're going to put a state framework in place, that's great. But you can't have that state framework and then repetitive at the county level, repetitive at the zoning level, repetitive at the city level, and repetitive at the township level.
0: Armstrong adds that future regulations should focus strictly on water and power usage rather than targeting data centers specifically. North Dakota farmers are pushing back against what they call federal overreach on their land. At a roundtable in Valley City, local landowners told U.S. Senator Kevin Cramer and Interior Secretary Doug Burgum that perpetual wetland easements are stripping away their property rights. Many of these easements were acquired decades ago by the U.S. Fish and Wildlife Service without clear maps, leaving farmers facing expanded federal control without any financial compensation. Guelph area farmer Kyle Courtney says uncertainty is hurting agricultural productivity.
26: We understand we have to abide by those easements. But the setbacks that were referred to, they're taking control of 107 acres on that piece of property. That's an overstep on our personal property rights.
0: State leaders are calling on the Department of the Interior to provide legal clarity, rather, and regulatory certainty for North Dakota landowners. The North Dakota Ethics Commission asking lawmakers for help to keep up with a surging workload. Commission Chair Pam Sharp says caseloads have more than doubled over the past 2 years, but the agency is still operating with just 3 staff members. Sharp says they're seeking expanded resources in their next legislative budget.
27: In our budget request to the legislature, we are asking for an additional attorney and an educational coordinator.
0: That budget request will go before the legislature in 2027. 63 degrees and a thunderstorm moving through Fargo-Moorhead right now. 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
0: KFGO News Time, 5:34. The New York Giants are bringing in some help from the Minnesota Vikings at quarterback following a season-ending knee injury to starter Jackson Dart. Giants traded for J.J. McCarthy, sending a 2027 fifth-round draft pick to the Vikings to acquire the former Michigan star. McCarthy was the 10th overall pick in the 2024 draft, but had fallen to third on the depth chart in Minnesota. And big honors today for the Minnesota Lynx. Reporter Gracie Stockton.
5: For the fifth time, Minnesota Lynx head coach Cheryl Reeve is WNBA Coach of the Year. In her 17th season as head coach, Reeve led the Lynx to a league-best 33-11 record and clinched the top seed in the playoffs. She also became the WNBA's winningest coach in early July. And guard Olivia Miles is WNBA Rookie of the Year by a unanimous vote. Nicknamed the Spectacle, she is the sixth Lynx player to earn the award, joining the ranks of Maya Moore and Nafisa Collier. Miles was the second overall pick in the 2026 WNBA draft. With 790 points, she broke the league's all-time rookie scoring record.
0: Lynx are traveling to New York for an elimination game in their best-of-three first-round playoff series on Tuesday. That game is a must-win for the top-seeded Lynx, and if there's a Game 3, it would be back in Minneapolis. And checking our weather right now, that severe thunderstorm warning until 6:15 tonight. Thunderstorms moving through West Fargo, Fargo, and Moorhead right now, and towns to the east are also in that track for the storm. That stormy weather going to continue tonight. More showers and thunderstorms, low of 61 degrees tonight, and then tomorrow, areas of showers are expected to be ending in the morning, a high of 71 degrees. Right now, thunderstorm and 63 degrees in Fargo, Moorhead. I'm Darren Selvig, News Radio, KFGO.
2: Before we head back to the drive time news, just got a call into the KFGO studios from our very own J.J. Gordon, host of It Takes Two. Some pretty significant street flooding in Fargo-Moorhead, he said, including 25th Street, really near our KFGO studios. So be aware that you might run into some standing water and street flooding as this thunderstorm rolls through the Fargo-Moorhead area. More drive time news with Derek Hansen coming up right after this.
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7: Three teams, one shot.
8: A familiar name took the top spot at the box office over the weekend. Avengers Endgame Encore hauled in $26 million across North America. The re-release features 8 minutes of extra footage.
9: Anybody order a kidney or liver, whatever this is, anybody.
8: Coming in second, Resident Evil. It netted $23 million in sales in its second weekend in theaters.
10: This region here is the heart of the beast. Most folks learn that the hard way.
8: And rounding out the top three, Heart of the Beast. The survival movie starring Brad Pitt sold about $20 million worth of tickets in its debut weekend. And some casting news over the weekend. Margaret Qualley and Sabrina Carpenter are joining Tom Holland in an upcoming Fred Astaire biopic. Qualley will play Adele Astaire, and Carpenter will play Ginger Rogers. Mike Dubosky, ABC News.
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28: From ABC News, Wall Street Now. Not even the most influential stock could counter the weight of rising oil prices on the indexes. Most of the market sank after Brent crude jumped over $100 a barrel before closing at $97. That overshadowed Nvidia's gain after it announced a historic $150 billion stock buyback plan. The Dow lost 347 points, the S&P fell 59, the Nasdaq dropped 248. NVIDIA also unveiled a new security platform that the chipmaker says can stop artificial intelligence agents from going rogue. Stocks of airlines and other companies with big fuel bills sank because of the rise in oil prices. The Trump administration released new fuel economy standards, which relax Biden-era regulations on pollution control requirements. And Adobe Analytics are predicting that holiday shoppers this November and December will spend $275 billion online, up 6.7% from last year. Brian Clark, ABC News.
2: Game show time is 5:39, and again, we have some heavy rain coming down, thunderstorm warnings going on for the southern part of Cass County and beyond, and we do have reports of that many of the intersections and just street flooding in general with this heavy rain coming down so fast in such a short amount of time. And with quite a bit of quantity going on. So just kind of keep that in mind if you're driving around, you got a low-profile vehicle. Picked the wrong day to drive the commuter car here today, I guess. I should have drove the old pickup. But
1: yeah, you might want to hang out for the pregame.
2: Yeah, exactly. Yeah, listen to Kevin Harlan a little bit longer for the Bears and the Eagles tonight for Monday Night Football here on KFGO. We got a busy week coming up for you. I got a couple of Couch Potato Radios tomorrow night and Wednesday night, and then Thursday Night Football coming up on Thursday at 6:30, and then yeah, we got high school football coming up on Friday, and both of our stations actually two games for you, so it should be a lot of fun. And so Tommy Fox is going to be doing something that we'd not have said. Now you'll appreciate this being a Class B kid. If I'd have told you in 1992, someday we will be previewing Kindred at Fargo South.
1: Blows my mind. Because Kindred was in my district, right?
2: Right.
1: So, like, we grew up. There were a couple of years where they struggled to field a football team because they didn't have enough kids going out.
2: Well, they were combined with Richland there for the early part of the century.
1: Was for sure. And so, like, to see them have not only the success that they've had, but the fact that they've just become this juggernaut at the next level up is kind of awesome. I will say, listening to Nate out at my alma mater two weeks ago?
2: Yeah, Friday.
1: Was
2: yep.
1: Did a great job. I never got to play at actual Northern Cass. We played all of our games in Arthur because the fields out there weren't ready, but a lot of fun to hear him do those games.
2: Well, that's awesome. And, yeah, hats off to him for helping us out with that. And, you know, Tommy doing the force this weekend. So it was a busy weekend as far as that is concerned.
1: We've got a lot of young talent in these walls.
2: I know. It's this has been a pretty nice little thing here. Do want to say, too, as far as Kinder is going, we've talked so much about, you know, Brooks Bacco eventually going to join the Gophers. And, of course, got a young man going to Clemson as well as Starcevic. But do have to mention, speaking of former Kindred Vikings who are now Gophers, Riley Sunnerum, big game against the Washington Huskers. Huskies. He had a few tackles, a big sack. So, yeah, a little three-technique nose guard action going on for the former Kindred Viking, Riley Sunnerum. Also, grandparents, neighbors to us at the lake, so we get to know him pretty well. And so I'm very happy for what he was able to do in that game. Very late. I had to work here Sunday morning, so I did not see the kickoff of that one recaptured a little bit. My whole family, I guess, out the lake, they were watching it. My sister, my brother-in-law, my parents were all watching it because it was replayed on Sunday morning. So they got to see old number 93 get those tackles.
1: I just happened to be helping out some of my former bartending colleagues at a wedding on Saturday night, and so I got home at about midnight, and I was scrolling through the guide, and I'd forgotten about the late start. I thought it was a replay of an earlier game, so I flipped onto it. I was like, no, this is actually happening right now as I'm home from bartending.
2: It's unbelievable, isn't it?
1: It's kind of fun to watch the end of that game because that was not the result that I think anybody expected.
2: No, not at all. So nice win for them. Nice road win in Seattle. Not an easy place to win at all for the Minnesota Golden Gophers, and you know, not only do you have the two kids from Kittered, one playing there now, one that's going to play there, and then you got the kids from Moorhead that keep on going on and just winning and winning and winning. So, yeah, it's been a fun early start to this 2026 football season for sure at all levels around here. All the Moorhead college teams and high school teams won Friday and Saturday. So, yeah, it was a pretty good weekend as far as that is concerned. How about that? The game with the MSUM and the UMD Bulldogs with that overtime
1: win.
2: Yeah. Holy cow. So got a lot of good stuff going on positively there. Let's get to Rusty Halverson now in the egg numbers here in the Drive Time News.
11: Sharp losses in soybean futures on Monday's trading session. November soybeans down 30 and three quarters at 1288 and a quarter. January at 1303, down 29 and a half in corn. December down 5 1/4 at 523. March at 536 and a half, down 5 1/2. Minneapolis spring wheat, December down 11 and three quarters, 701 and three quarters of a cent. Minus signs for cattle futures on the day. November feeder cattle down $2.70 at $3.29.27. December live cattle at $2.20.80, down $1.35. Lean hogs, December down 62 at $68.40. I'm Rusty Halverson for the Mighty 790 and 104.7 KFGO.
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16: Good afternoon. I'm KFGO Chief Meteorologist Tom Szymanski. Breezy overnight, areas of showers, scattered thunderstorms, 61 the low, south wind 13 to 30. Mostly cloudy for tomorrow, areas of showers ending in the morning, breezy in the morning, high 71, south winds 11 to 26 in the morning, decreasing in the afternoon. And Wednesday, mostly sunny, low 52, high near 75.
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23: Okay, quick, you have to help me with homework that's due by 11:59 p.m. tonight.
24: Sharpen your pencils. I'm ready.
23: Okay, so the New York Times is asking you to vote on your favorite TV shows of the 21st century. Okay.
24: Okay.
23: Have you heard of this before?
24: I have. A couple of people have already talked to me about this, and I've
23: Seriously?
24: Got some real opinions.
23: Who?
24: Yeah. Well, like...
23: People were asking you to vote for them?
24: No, they were just saying, like, hey, well, what do you think?
23: Everyone needs help
24: with
23: this homework.
24: And then they also wanted to know what I thought of their choices.
23: Oh, okay. Mm-hmm. So here's what it says. It says, in the space below, please list up to 10 titles that you consider to be the best TV shows that have premiered since January 1st, 2000. Define best however you want. Shows can be in any format, scripted, reality, documentary, game shows, etc., and any language. Voting is open until tonight. Monday, September 28th at 11:59 p.m., you can sign up for the watching newsletter to be notified after we publish the results of the reader list.
24: Okay, so is there anything that pops onto your mind right off the bat?
23: Friends.
24: Okay, no. That
23: premiered
24: in the 1990s.
23: 2000.
24: Yep.
23: Gilmore Girls?
24: Nope, that was in the 1990s too, I believe, if I'm not mistaken.
23: Okay, hold on. Let me think. Mad Men.
24: That will fit.
23: Does that fit? Did that play on television?
24: That and Breaking Bad are the things that built the AMC network.
23: Okay, so, yeah, and I know everyone loves Breaking Bad. I didn't. Like
24: Gilmore Girls starts in the year 2000, so you could put that on there.
23: Oh, so yeah. Gilmore Girls. Okay, Gilmore Girls. What was the other? Oh, Mad Men. Ted Lasso.
24: Yep. Love that choice.
23: I cannot be picking. That's why I asked you for
24: it
23: help.
24: It includes game shows and reality series, right?
23: I loved for a long time Married at First Sight.
24: Okay. Go for it. Again, it's your definition of best.
23: Right. Okay, let me think. I don't know what else. I gotta think about it. What are yours? Off the top of your head, okay. What are your picks?
24: Mad Men is the top of the list.
23: Yeah.
24: Breaking Bad, Better Call Saul. Now, one is a spinoff of the other one, but it's going to be on that list, right? I'm going to give Party Down, which I think that show is just brilliant. It's about people who cater for events. It's a comedy. It's fantastic. I'm going to put
3: put Below Deck on there for sure.
23: Oh, yeah, Below Deck.
3: Get some love.
23: Wait.
3: Dairy Girls.
23: Oh, yeah, Dairy Girls.
3: Which
23: sure
3: is, I think,
23: list.
3: Just out of this world. Extras as well. That's another British series that I really fell in love with and watch over and over and over and over and over again. Community.
23: Yes, you do. The Marvelous Mrs. Maisel I might put on there. Right. I loved watching that show.
3: Deadwood would be another one that I'd put up there.
23: I forgot about that one.
3: And here's the thing. There were great dramas. Oh, my God, were there great dramas. And there were great 30-minute sitcom, like, style shows. So there's a lot of good stuff to pick from. And when you really think of it, we're talking about a quarter of a century, right?
23: Right.
3: We're really talking about the last 25 years. Because no one's choosing something that debuted in the last year. To be like, oh, this was so mind-blowing,
23: right.
3: It's going to be better than anything I will ever want.
23: It's true.
3: Mm-hmm.
23: Okay,
3: so,
23: we both agree on Mad Men. Like, that was one of my first ones that I thought of.
3: Mad Men right there.
23: Right there. It's got to be on
3: you
23: that
3: gotta
23: list.
3: You got to watch it. It's the same thing that if you included the late 90s, Sopranos would be on my list,
23: yes,
3: too.
23: Yes, for sure.
3: Right?
23: Yep. I did watch a lot of Sopranos.
3: Sex and the City would have debuted before then, too, but that's another one that, again, really grabbed the zeitgeist. People really got into that show.
23: That one for sure is not eligible. Because that was for sure 90s when that started,
3: I think 99
23: right?
3: for sure.
23: Yeah.
3: At the very, very like latest
23: yeah.
3: I would say, is that first season.
23: Yeah. Okay, you can go and vote if you're interested, if you're a New York Times follower.
3: Do it. Go
23: but
3: vote.
23: I was
3: you have
23: like,
3: till midnight tonight.
23: You have till midnight, and then we'll see. I mean, really, we'll see when they send out the watching newsletter. We'll let you know if any of ours made the list.
3: Here's how I can tell a show that I'm really into nowadays. If I will watch it week to week to week, like I did with Ted Lasso, like I did with Below Deck.
23: Yep.
3: If it has my attention week to week, that says something.
23: It Takes Two, Take Two here on the Drive Time News. We'll see you back tomorrow at 11 a.m. here on KFGO.
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21: Well, 63 degrees, and it is raining hard. There's a lot of standing water all along the streets of Fargo here and certainly at intersections, so you got to keep that in mind if you're traveling around a big cell kind of right along the, just a little bit south of Valley City right now. And so, some severe weather kind of coming through here. We'll keep you up to date all throughout the evening, even during Monday Night Football if we have to, with this heavy rain that's coming into the area here. So, again, heavy rain making the streets a little treacherous around the Fargo-Moorhead area. Be careful out there and look out for those intersections for sure. This is the Drive Time News. Monday Night Football here coming up in just a bit. Eagles traveling to Chicago, the Windy City, to take on the Bears. 6 o'clock's the pregame show, so a matter of minutes as we wrap up the Drive Time News. Derek Hansen, Eric Johnson with you on the Mighty 790 at 104.7 KFGO.
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25: I'm looking for all those waste, fraud, and abuse voices that were very loud over the last year when it comes to the fact that you've got this administration wasting your taxpayer money and abusing the office of the presidency by having ads that are quite clearly political run on Fox News. You probably saw them when you're watching your NFL games over the weekend. But it is clearly a political ad that they are claiming is a public service announcement, which is going to be the reason why they're justifying using your tax dollars to throw out that bit of propaganda. It's wasteful. It's abuse of what the office is. And it's all talking about things that are just the boogeyman. It's clearly an election year, and you've got a political party that is looking at voters right now, and those voters are not wanting to return the love or return many of them back to the job that they have out in Congress. So they're pulling out all the stops. They'll have their big donors like Elon Musk pouring in tens and hundreds of millions of dollars into these campaigns. But that's entirely different than using your tax dollars to get out these types of ads that carry no weight and no public service to them. Wasteful. Stop doing it. You should be outraged, and I'm sure many of you are trying to find an excuse for it. But we'll continue to talk about it on After News Live 2 to 5 right here on KFGO. Hey, it's Tyler Axmus here. 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
0: 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Jen, recycling supervisor for the City of Fargo, and Mary Aldrich with Minn Kota Enviro Services join News and Views for Recycling Reality Check, keeping you informed on what, where, and how to recycle right.
6: A few minutes with the morning crew.
7: I could start off making over-easy eggs, but they're going to turn scrambled.
8: Scrambled or hard.
7: They're going to turn that way, yeah. Just by pure, just
8: oops,
7: the way I do it.
8: Right.
7: Tommy, so, you know how to make your eggs over easy?
16: No, I'm not an over easy egg liker. I like omelets. I like egg bake. Yeah, I like scrambled eggs. But I'm not a hard boiled, soft boiled, or over easy or anything. It doesn't work for me.
7: Man, my son, like, I think the yolk is like actually cold. I mean, it's so just
16: eat it like just eat it raw, shell and all.
7: Yeah, right. The white might actually be cooked.
8: Okay.
7: But the yolk is
8: So he's a sunny side up guy?
7: Yeah.
8: Oh, okay. All right. Yeah, I got to have just a little bit of a cook on there so that gelatinous garbage gets all.
7: Right.
8: Yeah. Yeah. My mom used to baste them all the time. She put a little water in there and put the cover on it.
7: Oh.
8: So.
7: Do you like scoop up the yolk with the toast?
8: Absolutely.
7: Soak it in there
8: you
7: like that?
8: You have to. Maybe we should have talked about eggs today.
7: Well, we did.
8: I guess we are.
7: We ended up.
8: You know, it all. It's all at the table.
7: I'm looking forward to getting that point in life where me and the missus, we sit in the living room, we turn the TV on, we both got a plate of dinner.
8: Like I said, you're eating together.
7: We're eating together. We don't say a word.
8: We both have our own little table.
7: We're just watching the news.
16: We're there now. We do that
8: exactly.
16: A lot now.
7: Do you?
16: We don't have to constantly blab at each other when we're eating. In fact, we'll have a lot of silent meals and we're fine with that.
8: My husband, I tell you what, whenever we have like steak or something you need a steak knife for, maybe a pork chop or whatever.
7: Right.
8: He is the king at sitting in his chair and cutting it up. I have to cut all mine up and then go sit down. Because
7: really?
8: I can't maneuver and do with it. He is a king at doing that.
7: Just grab it by the...
16: I can do that.
7: Grab it with your hand.
8: That must be a guy thing then. I have to cut mine all up and... Otherwise I'm fighting with a plate on my lap trying to...
16: Yeah, we'll be watching football together or something and have a plate on our lap and eating in the living room watching it.
8: Yeah.
16: Yeah, you know.
7: Text message in. We only had supper meals together after Dad got home from work. No talking allowed.
8: Ooh.
7: No talking allowed. It was brutal. No second servings either.
8: Wow. Well, them were those days, too.
7: Maybe because there wasn't enough for second servings.
8: Exactly.
7: It wasn't like...
16: Idle conversation is a waste of time anyway.
8: Yeah. Well.
7: What are we doing?
8: I don't... Yeah.
16: Who am I? What am I doing?
8: What job are you in?
7: Yes.
8: And do we make you have idle conversation? Tom, turn your mic on. Well, you have to talk with us.
16: Well, no. I mean, people always ask me, why am I so quiet in person? I say, because I talk constantly at work and I need a break.
8: Yeah.
16: You know, it's like, I'm not a little kind of guy.
8: I'm a jibber jabber. Yeah. Honest to God, we're in vehicles and I'm just chattering away. And pretty soon I look at my husband and I go, are you even listening to anything I'm saying?
16: Well, it's probably not.
8: Yeah, I am. Yeah, right.
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12: 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What a ball game.
9: 6:45 is the pregame show for both games. Prep football Friday night. Again, the Kindred Vikings at the Fargo South Bruins over on the Fan. The Perm Yellow Jackets at the Barnesville Trojans right here on KFGO.com, 94.1 FM, and the Mighty 790 and 104.7 KFGO.
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0: On the next News and Views, Dustin Gowerlow joins us from the Watchdog Network. He hates Measure One. 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
1: These are your political insights from ABC News. Democrats say they're confident 6 weeks from the midterms, and Senator Mark Kelly of Arizona tells ABC it's because of what Republicans have done.
2: War and tariffs caused by Donald Trump and enabled by the Republicans in the United States Congress are just killing the American people.
1: There's some uncertainty over midterm voting maps. The Supreme Court over the weekend ordered Missouri to use its old map, not a redrawn version that would have favored Republicans. President Trump continues to insist that oil prices will come down, even after a federal judge blocked his proposed ban on three media organizations from the White House. Attorney General Todd Blanche said that fight's not over. He says it's a privilege, not a right, to be in the White House.
11: The president hasn't denied access. That's not the right way to describe it. This is what the president has said, is that he is sick and tired of certain media outlets just refusing to report accurate news.
1: A federal judge rejected that argument last week. Brian Clark, ABC News.
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21: That wraps up the drive time news. Again, heavy rain coming around the area. We'll keep you up to date if anything does get too severe. I know there is a kind of flooding in the streets. The intersections are a little deep, to say the least. So if you have low-profile vehicles, just kind of keep that in mind. Be careful as you're driving around the streets here of Fargo-Moorhead. Heavy rain coming down. Monday Night Football on the way here on 104.7 KFGO FM Hope and the Mighty 790 KFGO Fargo as we are coming up on 6 o'clock.